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1: It's time for the Rick Smith Show. 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
2: And welcome, brothers, sisters, working class heroes. This is the Rick Smith Show. Thanks so much for being here today on the big program. Lots to get to, lots to talk about. Boy, I got to tell you, it's been quite an interesting couple of days. This whole reflecting pool thing, I got to tell you, it's kind of taken on a life of its own. I mean, the reality is I don't remember anyone wanting anything to be done with it. They wanted prices to come down. They wanted life to get cheaper. Nobody told the Trump administration to remove the filters from the reflecting pool, you know, because Obama did it. And then give, you know, your patronage hire criminal neighbor who runs a green water service, a $20 million bid, no bid contract to paint the pool. And then no one said, hey, you know, why don't you fill that with water from the Potomac River and have the phosphates from the water cause the algae blooms? And then no one said, hey, seal the pool and allow the extreme heat to create a super scum event. Nobody said that. And then certainly nobody directed the national, said, hey, we want the national park to surround it and dump hydrogen peroxide into it. Because hydrogen peroxide causes the paint to peel. And then no one said put the National Guard all around to stop people from taking pictures of it. Because, well, it is kind of a perfect metaphor for what is Trump's second term. And I got to tell you, my mind is in this place where you go, don't you miss first term Trump? Don't you miss the guy who just said dumb stuff because he's one of us. He talks like us and, you know, said what was on his mind. But still, the wheels of government still worked. There were still people in positions of power who said, yeah, that's a nice idea, Mr. President. But we're going to do, you know, what we're supposed to. First term Trump had, you know, the very best people whom he fired, you know, pretty regularly because, well, they wouldn't do what he wanted because what he wanted to do was stupid. Now he's surrounded by sycophants, patronage hires, yes men, and well worse. And they're actually doing what he wants to do. And look, the globe is suffering. And I love what Cory Booker said on Meet the Press over the weekend when asked if Trump should get credit for ending the war on Iran. He said, this is like, that's like literally an arsonist starting a fire and getting credit for running out of the building. and I'm going, yeah, that's exactly what he has done. And remember last week I said, hey, the strait is open. Well, it's closed. Why? Because, well, Trump couldn't help but threaten the Iranians because evidently, he still thinks that that's the best diplomatic tool the U.S. has in its arsenal because, well, geez, surprise, surprise, we now find out that Iran does have a nuclear weapon. It's called shutting down the Strait of Hormuz. It's an economic nuke. And it's affecting everyone. So when Iran walked away from the table in Switzerland over the weekend, because again, he said he was going to blow everybody up. The chief negotiator for Iran said, don't they think that their threats had any effect? They would not have reached today's state of desperation. We do not take American threats into account. And you go, yeah, hello. Congratulations, Donald Trump. You've emboldened the Iranians to push you deeper into war because they've already done the psych workup on you. They already know everything there is to know about how the gears in there don't quite line up. The question is will there be enough smart people around him to say, you know, maybe don't escalate this any further, maybe find the deal? And look, J.D. Vance is saying, hey, we'll have normal relations. We'll do stuff. We'll bring you along. Don't worry. We got you. Just please open the telling you, I miss first term Trump. I do. I miss that. This is bad. Really. Want to hear your thoughts. Rick at the RickSmithShow.com. Quick break. Right back with Sarah Burris. I'm Rick Smith, and this is Labor History in 2. On this day in labor history, the year was 1969. That was the day that the Cuyahoga River, which winds its way through Cleveland, Ohio, caught on fire. Cleveland was once the sixth largest city in the nation. During the early 20th century, the city had a booming steel industry. Clevelander John D. Rockefeller made the city a leader in oil refining. But after World War II, industries left strong Union cities like Cleveland and Detroit. These jobs moved south and overseas, where wealthy industrialists could exploit workers in markets with weak labor protections. As a result, Cleveland fell on hard times. During the 1960s, the city lost 150,000 residents. As jobs left town, so did the workers. The once proud factories that lined the banks of the Cuyahoga River had brought jobs to the city, but they also pumped pollution into the waterway. When a passing train put off sparks, the river oozing with oil and debris caught fire. It was not the first time that the river ignited. Time magazine posted dramatic photos of the burning river, although the photos were actually from an earlier blaze. The pictures helped to fuel the growing environmental movement. They gave momentum to the passage of the Clean Water Act. The Cuyahoga was not the only urban river impacted by industry. The Time article described how, quote, Omaha's meat packers filled the Missouri River with animal grease balls as big as oranges. Today, one of Cleveland's breweries sells a popular Burning River pale ale. The Burning River is part of the history and the folklore of the city.

0: big river.
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2: Welcome back to the Rick Smith Show. 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
3: Well, yeah, one thing you've got to give credit to Trump for over the reflecting pool is the algae's greener than his policies. That pool is basically a Superfund site right now. And look, I know it's sabotage, but oddly enough, algae is his only growing base. It's less a pool, more a swamp intern. More like a swamp in. Is this the swamp he was talking about? He's going to drain this algae swamp? If he gives it long enough, the algae will declare independence. Amazing times. But here again, it's the left wing. It's that kayaking left wing terrorist who caused all this. And here to share some thoughts on the great reflecting pool and the debacle that has been, and really kind of a sign of second term Trump's presidency. I've asked our good friend Sarah Burris to come share some thoughts. Sarah's the senior digital editor over there at Alternate, alternate.org, the website. Sarah, thanks for taking time for us.
4: Hey, Rick, how are you?
3: I'm blooming.
4: You're making algae great again?
3: I am making, evidently it's already great on it. Trump did that. Trump, algae is winning.
4: So I saw an interview with this like old dude who used to be who used to own a pool company, and he kind of detailed what the specifics are for the stuff that they put in on the surface of the pool. It's some kind of epoxy, and so I guess they put like some kind of goo down that the epoxy sit to, and then it has to cure for several days. From what I recall, I think that was when Trump started driving over it, was before it had officially cured. And, you know, he was, I guess, hammering them on putting more water in it before it was officially cured. And then they poured a bunch of peroxide in it. And I don't know if that eats away at it or.
3: Yes. Yes. Peroxide eats away at it. It's like paint strip. It's like paint stripper.
4: It just seems like there were a lot of really stupid mistakes. And I was watching this interview with this, you know, this old dude, and I'm like, he's the guy. He's the one who should be handling all of this, who could figure all of this out. Why did we pay $14 million to have this be screwed up? And now it's like, what, $2 million
3: yeah.
4: that we're paying to have it fixed, to somebody, you know, go in and suck all the stuff out?
3: Yeah, but the reason the guy who knew what he was doing and would know what he was doing, the reason he didn't get the bid is because he didn't donate to Trump's campaign.
4: Obviously. And so this is, again, there's no bigger metaphor for this whole ordeal and how it is basically the Trump administration in one specific scandal, because it's a grift. It's basically forking over an increased amount of cash that was unnecessary for a project to your friend to have them fix something that didn't need to be fixed, declaring victory over this thing that never needed to be fixed, and then completely and utterly screwing it up. And that it is basically the Iran war. It is the economy. All of these things are the perfect metaphor for exactly what he's done to the reflecting pool.
3: No, and then, you know, obviously, oddly enough, he does what he does, blames everybody else. Evidently, it's vandals. Evidently, in the middle of the night, left-wing loonies are coming in with a scraper. I don't know. They're scraping it up. At first, I had someone tell me, you know, those vandals dumped peroxide in the pool. And you go, no, dummy. That was what they decided how to fix it. There were no people going to the CVS or the drugstore, buying the little bottle of peroxide and pouring it in the water. No, you would need literally a truckload of that stuff to make any difference. Because remember, and Trump had the graphics. It's the reflecting pool is bigger than what? The Sears Tower, the Eiffel Tower, the Taj Mahal, I don't know, like 15, you know, Empire State Buildings all squished in there. It's enormous.
4: And I think you would need something like, I saw the calculations and it was 7,000 of those jugs of peroxide to make it work, to clean it. You know, in Oklahoma, we have the Oklahoma City bombing memorial, and it has an incredible reflecting pool that is basically black granite. So it doesn't really have a kind of epoxy surface the way that the reflecting pool does. And it gets really hot in Oklahoma. And so you've got a black surface, very, very shallow pool, and sun beating down on this thing. And they've never had an algae problem. And so, I mean, maybe that's the call I make tomorrow to Park Service that's managing the bombing memorial and just be like, okay, can I just ask you guys, like, what are you doing that is keeping all of this clean and beautiful? Because I've never seen algae in any of the pools that are, any of the fountains or anything that's on the site of the memorial there. Maybe they have something they can help Trump with.
3: Maybe there's help. Look, I don't want the monument to look like what it does. I didn't want him to screw with it in the first place, just like I don't want the lawn of the White House to look as bad as it does. I didn't want him screwing with that. I didn't want the White House to be half torn down. But here again, this guy, and this is one of those things where you go, at some point, do you just stop digging? Because everything he touches is turned into a big, giant, steaming pile of, you know,
4: algae
3: stuff.
4: A pile of algae. It is, and you're right. Like the thing with the ellipse and the White House lawn, when they had that giant UFCW claw, the fighting thing that they had with the so apparently the whole surface of the ellipse and the front lawn of the White House is just completely eviscerated and torn to pieces. And it's going to cost like, you know, $1 million to fix the thing and to grow grass. And I saw an interview with the CEO of Scotts who donated $1 million and all of their products to come in and be like, we are going to fix this. And the interview, he talked about how, you know, this is, we're going to lay down a bunch of sod, but

0: That is the one saving grace to this. But in the meantime, what else? What is he going to do? What is he going to do to basically blow up NATO in a way that, doesn't isn't that he doesn't need the consent of Congress to do? Is it going to be pulling funds away? Is it going to be, stealing Greenland? I don't know.
1: It's crazy, crazy stuff. But at least Trump has instituted a new Green New Deal.
0: That is correct. We
1: Algae
0: do
1: for
0: have
1: everyone.
0: algae for everyone. There is a whole effort at work trying to figure out how you can turn algae into fuel. And so, I mean, maybe that is going to be the new thing, is he's going to have more algae so that we can create more fuel out of it. They've
1: Crazy.
0: done it in some sci-fi movies, so.
1: Jesus. Oh, man. Anyway, Sarah, as always, great stuff. Appreciate the time.
0: Thank you. Everybody have a good rest of the week and happy end of June Pride.
1: There you go. Our good friend Sarah Burris. Want to hear your thoughts. Making algae great again. What's your favorite algae punchline? I kind of like Trump's Green New Deal. Making algae great again. I want to hear it. Rick at TheRickSmithShow.com. Right back.
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3: Welcome back to The Rick Smith Show. Now, here is Rick Smith.
1: So amazing news. Great news. I mean, there's a sense of national pride. This should be something. There should be a national day of something. Maybe a day of giving, since we've given enough. But we now have officially the first world's trillionaire. The first trillionaire, I would probably argue, in the history of humanity. We now have not just a trillionaire, a 1.3 trillionaire. Because that's what's now being reported as Elon Musk's wealth. And I've got some on the right who are arguing that it's just wonderful. It's great. And also cheerleading the trillionaire race that is coming, because now that they've reached a trillion, I'm not a math person and I don't know what's after a trillion, maybe a gazillion or a gigazillion, or email me and tell me what's next. Rick at the RickSmithShow.com, because evidently that's where we're going. But what does it tell us in this moment about how the economic pie is being served up and who's being left behind? Because we're not talking about children who aren't getting school lunches or going to bed hungry. We're not talking about homeless veterans anymore. We're not talking about how bad the economy is for working people very much at all. We're not even talking about the Epstein files anymore. Because, well, we got a trillionaire. This is fabulous. And here to share some thoughts on just how wonderful it is to have a trillionaire, I've asked my good friend Mateus Vernango to come share some thoughts. Mateus is the director of the Bucknell Institute for Public Policy, also a economics professor there at Bucknell. Mateus, thanks for taking time for us.
4: Thank you for having me, Rick.
1: So
4: my pleasure.
1: this is a great moment, no? This is capitalism's greatest achievement.
4: Yeah, well, it's we have I think I told you that before. I always ask kids if they can tell me names of millionaires, if they were millionaires of the Gilded Age, and they all can come up with names. They give you the Carnegies and the Rockefellers and the Vanderbilts and all of those names, the J.P. Morgans. I ask them to give me names of billionaires of our era, now trillionaire, the Elon Musks and the Jeff Bezos and the Bill Gates, and they all know the names. And then I asked them, can you tell me a billionaire, a very wealthy individual that made his money in the 1950s, in the post-war era, somewhere between the 40s and the 70s? And they cannot come up with one name because there aren't. And that's the period of highest growth in American society. It's where the middle class was made. It's where we call in economics the Great Compression, in which the middle class actually was done, where, working class, blue-collar jobs gave you a middle class life. It wasn't a perfect world. I always say it was a world in which there were many inequities, and the South was still in the middle of of segregation. And,
1: yep.
4: But we were moving in the right direction, and there was hope. I always come back to that. I think that the other thing that I think that this kind of brutal inequality that it is at the levels of the Gilded Age. That's what that, you know,

0: of sort of exercise of thinking about millionaires and billionaires does. It's Gilded Age kind of inequality. It saps the hope of society. It leads to authoritarian solutions because people without hope try to find solutions that, you know, in messianic sort of leaders like Mr. Trump. And so this is the kind of thing that we end up with. And so it's terrible in all sorts of possible ways. But you're right that the media has been, for the most part, celebratory, and it has been, you know, the cheerleader of, you know, of Elon Musk. It's as if he makes all of this money because he's better, more intelligent, more capable than anybody else. And so that we should be celebrating this kind of stuff.
1: No, it's remarkable. And what's remarkable is it's working people who are looking like they're going to eventually, maybe possibly, follow in those footsteps. And the reality is, you know, 99.99999% of us are not going to. And we're the ones who actually create that by having lower wages, less healthcare, less opportunity, less educational opportunity, less healthcare, less of all of this stuff that we used to fund through our government and that our tax code used to support. Now, well,
0: It's welfare for the rich.
1: We've got a trillion.
0: And you know, wild West capitalism for the rest of us. That's the truth of how the system works. They do get these humongous, huge contracts from the government, and that's what allows a lot of this incredible accumulation of wealth at the top. We cut the taxes on top, and it's forbidden to even discuss seriously any sort of higher taxation. It's worth remembering that period of the 50s and 60s that you know, I was referring to, the marginal tax rate was at the highest because it was brought down by JFK in 1963-64, the tax cut, the Kennedy-Johnson tax cut, the marginal tax rate. But during the era of that communist called you know, Eisenhower, it was above 90%, the marginal tax rate. Again, this is, you know, the marginal tax rate. So for everybody to understand, it's if you made something like $4 million, the $4 million and one, that one, you were taxed at,
1: right,
0: you know, 90%. So it was, beyond a certain level, confiscatory. And the reason for that was that it's not just that, you know, it's not even fundamentally, I would say, that the taxes on the very wealthy financed the spending for all of the sorts of public goods that you were suggesting. It is that it creates a system in which everybody, in a sense, has to pay its share, and even the very wealthy they have to work to guarantee, and not work in the sense that they, you know, if they don't work, you know, their kids are not going to have food, but that they cannot necessarily, you know, just live from the proceeds of, you know, their accumulated wealth. So yeah, that there is a sort of an incentive to keep them engaged in the productive process, let's call it that.
1: Yeah, no, I was just reading an article about the Ford CEO, and evidently his son is going to be a wrench turner on a NASCAR crew or, you know, something, because, you know, Ford, you know, funds a lot of this stuff. So the kid's going to get this really great job because he's the kid, you know. And the article that I was reading was like, you know, he could either go to college or he can go into the trades, and we need to promote the trades. And it was just this weird thing, like this kid needs to go do this stuff. But I love the fact that the father's saying, you got to go do it.
0: Well, that's good. I mean, there are obviously, you know, personal differences between wealthy people, and, you know, I'm not indicting, you know, wealthy people per se, you know, are not necessarily bad people. What we're talking is, I think, and relevant. It's a society that promotes and celebrates immense disparities at the same time that we have, I should say, this has gone hand in hand with you know, we have turned poverty into something that, you know, people should be ashamed of. It's that it's their fault, that it's should be vilified. It's, you know, people that you know, work illegally, to say, you know, that they're undocumented, but they do essential works in this society, have been vilified. And I think that kind of sort of harsh sort of confrontation in society is the result of the incredible inequalities. Inequality and the anxieties that go with, it's not sometimes not having a job, because there are, you know, unemployment remains low in the United States, but it's having bad quality jobs. Is what we talked, you know, for 40, 50 years now, wages have stagnated compared to productivity. People don't see the possibility of a better life. I think what you were saying is that a good chunk of the working class is prisoner of this myth that they can sort of be the next trillionaire, that they somehow will win the lottery and become Elon Musk. And don't understand that Elon Musk, like Trump, started his business with a small loan of a few million dollars from his father. And that these things don't happen by accident, that they are entrenched in the structure of society, this inequality. And that part of what the government has to do is not create a level playing field in which there is no inequality, because that also has negative consequences, but create something that allows, you know, the right incentives in place, that people don't feel that there is no possibility of a future, that they don't, you know, give up. And I think that we are in many ways, we have in many ways moved in that direction, I'm sorry to say.
1: Yeah, now the U.S. has a lot of inequality, but globally inequality is a huge thing. And the reason I reached out to you earlier in the week was I had come across an article over at the L.A. Times of someone just ripping Thomas Piketty, you know, for his ideas on how to solve global inequality, which is to you, highly
0: He would be, I mean, in, if economics was a more reputable science, he would be a candidate for the Nobel Prize. He might be. His co-authors have won, the two of his co-authors, which are he lives in Paris, but two of his co-authors have become American. They live in Berkeley. They are professors at the University of California that, you know, place full of communists and college professors that, you know, are sort of, you know, subverting, you know, society and kids. But both of them have won the John Bates Clark Medal, which is the closest to, you know, of a Nobel Prize in economics. And one of them has been an advisor to Senator Warren. And, you know, that most of her proposals to increase taxes on the very wealthy come from the same group of people associated with Piketty.
1: So in looking at this, because, you know, I look at on the global scale, some of the ideas that he was talking about is a massive redistribution of wealth. And on the other side, it was, you know, I read this article at the LA Times where this person's just going off about, you know, how they're going to come and basically take everything from you. And it's going to be horrible for the working class. And basically it's the others on steroids. And I want to get to a point where we're able to talk about inequality and figuring out how to solve that without having all of the kind of propaganda that gets thrown into it, if that makes any sense.
0: Sure. Now, I think that the important thing of the Piketty sort of proposal is that it deals with two issues that have been intractable. One is inequality, and it is a concern. So the growing inequality that, you know, goes back to the 70s, to the last time in which working class, you know, people have decent wages and bargaining power. That's the important thing, that they have, you know, large unions that could sort of protect some of their rights, and governments, at least in one party within the countries, that were working class parties, even if they were not a labor party, which is explicitly for workers, or a socialist party like the French had. I know it's a bad word, but, you know, but in the U.S., the Democrats were, for what's worth, although they were not a labor party, they were for working class people. So since that sort of changed, and it changed in many places, labor in England itself and in many other places, things have sort of become more difficult for parties that represent explicitly the interests of working class people. But he ties that discussion of inequality, which, as we were talking, is central to the question of climate change, which, you know, it's happening and it will happen and it will affect. What people forget is that it will affect unevenly society. So if you're very wealthy, there are many ways in which you can protect yourself. Simple things like there'll be more wildfires, there will be more floods, and there'll be more tornadoes. And in some of those places in which people have, you know, cannot leave because, you know, they cannot leave because they have a job and they have to stay, there will be uninsurable houses. And so once one of these things come, they may not win the lottery, but they may lose their houses and everything that there is in there, the whole lives. And so So solving climate change is a question of dealing with inequality. And so the public spending that is necessary to deal with that should be financed at some level with some degree of taxing of the very wealthy around the world. Remember that the difficulty in taxing the very wealthy is to some extent associated with the fact that it's an international problem. Many of these billionaires, the good chunk of their income is not in the United States. It's not in the place where they effectively reside, because they have it in fiscal, you know, and tax havens. We have inside the United States, as you know well, we have talked about this before,
1: yep,
0: lots of tax havens. Delaware is a tax haven within the United States, so you don't need to go to the Bahamas and to, you know, the Cayman Islands in order to hide your money. So it is an international problem. It has to be dealt at the international level, like climate change. Those two things are, whether we like it or not, tied. And you know, of course, the criticism of the, you know, woman in the Los Angeles Times piece is reasonable, that these are very difficult things to do, but we should be discussing them. And one would hope that governments that see the, you know, sort of problems that are associated to those issues would want to do something about it.
1: Yeah, no, it was very much an anti-government, you know, free market solution. And
0: She was an ideologue. I mean, the piece you sent me, she's a complete ideologue associated to, you know, some of those think tanks with the extreme right and the billionaires. So she's funded by, she sounds like an independent scholar, but she's a mouthpiece for very wealthy people.
1: No, because the reason I bring it up is that, you know, when you read the piece, you go, well, you know, it sounds plausible. You know, it sounds like I'll benefit from this, when the reality is we've had, you know, 40, 50 years of what's been peddled, and it hasn't worked for the working class. And what we've gotten is more unequal. And you've said the second Gilded Age a couple of times. And, you know, Krugman just did a piece the other day that said, we're even worse than the first. So we're not the second anymore. We're like the super Gilded Age.
0: Oh, in many ways, it's true. In many ways, it's true. I think we you know, in terms of the scale of things, remember, you know, the previous one, a lot of the sort of inequality came, you know, because of the rise of the United States as a global sort of player, Germany too, and England was sort of the, the industrial country falling behind. And so from the point of view of the United States economy, now it's not the United States that it's in, it's China. So the Chinese middle class has been created in the last 20 years. And the American middle class has been squeezed in part by that. It's the infamous elephant graph that, you know, I don't know if you have encountered this graph, but it's done by an economist that used to work at the World Bank. And it's now at the same, institute at CUNY that Paul Krugman is, called Branko Milanovic. And he did this graph that shows the growth of income of the very poor around the world, the very poor. And then you go, you know, all the others until the very rich. And what you have is that no growth in income at the very bottom. Then it grows a lot in the middle. And then it falls, you know, in the middle categories of, you know, in the 80-90%, where the middle class of the advanced economies like the United States are. And then it shoots up again. And it looks like an elephant with a, you know, with a, its trunk up at the top. And so that's why it's called the elephant graph. What it shows is that the people in poor countries like China and India have done very well, and they have risen to a global middle class. And the middle classes of advanced economies have sort of fallen, no growth, and so they fell behind. And the very wealthy all around the world have done very well.
1: Right.
0: And so the rise of right-wing populism, the sort of social crisis that we live in, is associated to a great extent to these sort of changes that are in part, not uniquely, but in part associated to the rise of China. So if for the American middle class, this Gilded Age is certainly worse than the old Gilded Age.
1: So is it China's fault, or is it our fault for allowing that to happen? I mean, you know, I say all the time, we lost millions of jobs to China. We know where they are. They're in China. But it was...
0: Yes,
1: it was,
0: but those are not coming back.
1: They're not coming back ever.
0: We lost 5 million jobs. They're not coming back. About 500,000 jobs to Mexico, and, you know, and about 5 million manufacturing jobs to China. Those are gone. It's partly our fault. You know, people will tell you it's technology. And sure, technology has done some of that. A lot of, you know, even if some jobs come back, it will be automated. But it's not a technology story. It is partly China, but China didn't happen by accident. Nixon opened China. Clinton went to TV. We have talked about this. Clinton went to TV and he said, if we signed and let China, you know, sign this, you know, most
1: permanent
0: favored
1: normal trade relations
0: with
1: yeah.
0: China, and we let them eventually come to the WTO, the World Trade Organization, nothing will happen. We're not going to lose jobs. And he knew he was lying. He knew he was lying. So that's my point. So China doesn't just happen. It's a policy choice because we decided to open up to China and we open up to them and we transfer technology. And in part, we did that. I mean, I wrote on the blog this 15 years ago. So, you know, that was a decision explicit to first of, you know, Nixon, but then, you know, with the absolute participation of all the presidents, including Carter, Clinton, and Obama, of signing into that kind of policy that sort of essentially hurt American workers. So it's not globalization, you know, as a force of nature that caused this. It's globalization as a set of choices that we have, obviously, China would have risen to some extent and there will be some losses. But, you know, a lot of this was, you know, part of our decisions. And so it could have been avoided.
1: So the question that I guess we finish up on, is there a way forward? Is there a path to solve or to help inequality? Or is this just the brave new world?
0: Oh, of course there is. I'm not a pessimist in the sense that, you know, so I think one has to be realistic. So we're not going to get to the, you know, if there are two gilded ages, we don't go back to the 50s and 60s, the golden age. So one is gilded, the other is golden. We don't go back to the golden age, talking. So you know what I think about those issues. So first you have to do the politics necessary. You have to win elections. You have to give people hope. You have to, you know, run candidates that talk about working class issues and they give them hope. So give them a national healthcare system. Can we have one? It's too expensive. 32 of the 33 developed countries in the OECD have one. So the notion that we cannot afford that, but all of a sudden we can afford to have a war in Iran, you know, it tells you that that's a lie. So we can run a candidate that says we're going to give you national health care and reduce the costs to millions of Americans and cover them. So that's giving hope to them. So we can win elections on that. You can win elections. Some people won, you know, minimum wage laws in states in which Trump cleaned, you know, and won, you know, handily the election. And yet those propositions passed. So voting for higher wages, minimum wages, is a winning proposition. So there are many things that can be and should be won. And we can organize. I mean, it is a question of going and organizing people and getting them not just politically, but organizing in the workplace. So get unions back and get politicians that are pro-unions in those places, because that's how you know, it's the coalition that allowed in 36 when workers in Michigan sat on that factory in GM and they had a friend in Francis Perkins at the Labor Department that allowed the legislation to pass, that allowed and forced GM to negotiate with the workers collectively. So that can be done and it should be done. Yeah. But yeah, it won't happen from one day to the other, and it requires, you know, organization and participation. And what we have to deal with is, you know, a media environment in which there is very little space for these things we're talking. And social media is skewed and owned by the trillionaire to a great extent. And it's sort of a complicated issue. So I'm hopeful in the sense that I see a lot of young people that believe in some of these things. But they're very skeptical about the possibility of doing things. And I think that, you know, you have to win small victories. Small victories are important because they allow you to move forward.
1: There you go. Matthias, as always, I appreciate the time. Great stuff. Thanks so much.
0: Oh, thank you for having me. My pleasure.
1: Our good friend Matthias Fernango, director of the Bucknell Institute for Public Policy. I want to hear your thoughts. Can we deal with this? Is it a policy choice? And, well, shouldn't we get better policies? Want to hear it. Rick at the ricksmithshow.com. Right back. I'm Rick Smith, and this is Labor History in Two. On this day in labor history, the year was 1977. The eyes of the British labor movement were turned to the Grunwick Film Labor Processing Laboratories in northwest London. Members of trade unions participated in a large demonstration at the factory. Miners from as far away as South Wales traveled to show their solidarity. As police tried to bring in buses of scabs, the picketers and the police clashed. The bloody scenes played on television sets across the country. The workers at the plant had been on strike since late summer of 1976. They were demanding the right of union recognition. The majority of the workers were women from Southern Asia. The company intentionally hired these women in an effort to keep wages low. One striker explained, "Imagine how humiliating it was for us, particularly for older women, to be working and to overhear the employer say to a younger English girl, 'You don't want to come and work here, love. We won't be able to pay you the sort of wages that'll keep you here,' while we had to work there because we were trapped." The strike had started when a man was fired for working too slowly. A small group of his co-workers walked off the job in protest. From there, the strike grew, catching the attention of the broader British labor movement. This strike marked an important turning point, as British trade unionists supported a predominantly South Asian workforce. Earlier strikes by South Asian workers had not received similar support. Despite this show of solidarity, the company remained entrenched, battling vehemently against the recognition of the union. The women at the plant fought for 2 years, until the strike was called off. The end of the protracted battle was seen as a major blow to labor. Labor History in Two, brought to you by the Illinois Labor History Society and The Rick Smith Show. For more information, go to laborhistoryin2.com. Like us on Facebook and follow us on the Twitters at Labor History in Two.
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1: So there are tons of opportunities for Democrats in November to actually talk about policy, to actually, I don't know, do some stuff to make lives better and move the number of votes needed in their direction to reclaim power. Just by doing what their most of their policy already is. And this is the thing that gets me. They've already got most of the policies. If they could just get out of their own way, maybe the corporate Democrats send them down the road. But we could fight inequality. We could end child hunger. We could do anything we want. But we've got a man baby president who wants to start World War III. Yeah, that's what we got. And I got to tell you, it's angering. It's frustrating. Because we could be doing so much. And as I said earlier in the show with Sarah Burris, every day that we falter, every day that we continue down this path, every day that we keep doing dumb stuff, every day that Donald Trump gets his way, China gets that much stronger. And we fall that much further behind. And it's infuriating. But it is Pride Month. Not something that I celebrated, to be honest, but I'll be honest with you. I saw this picture, a double rainbow, and I got to tell you, I couldn't help but say, hey, you know, God is celebrating Pride Month. And it is a beautiful picture of a double rainbow, probably one of the most beautiful rainbows I've ever seen. So I had to share that God is celebrating Pride Month. And well, maybe we should too. You know, respecting others is a great thing to do. Not caring what people do in the confines of their four walls. Maybe there's a start. I want to hear your thoughts. Rick at TheRickSmithShow.com. Miss any portion of the program, grab the podcast. And as always, thanks for being here. We'll see you back here next time.
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0: It's your boy Henry from Family Street Food, and we're back here. I'm here with my beautiful wife.
1: What's up, guys? This is Madjun Perez here with the one and only Henry Perez, guys. And you know who we are, Family Street Food, of course. And we got a special guest today, guys.
2: Hello.
1: Sorry. No, you're good. Okay. We have a special guest today, guys, and we got so much to cover and talk about today, guys. But before we get into it, let's get into our sponsors.
0: Yeah, so first of all, we have Express Grinders located in the city of San Bernardino at 1455 West Highland Avenue, you guys. Go check them out. They got some bomb sandwiches. It's run by it's a family-owned business, you guys, and they need all the support they can get. So go check them out on the west side of San Bernardino at 1455 West Highland Avenue, you guys. Next, we got the Funk Night Market, doing it big every Friday. You can find them in the city of Colton at 125 East O Street, you guys. And every Friday is getting bigger and bigger. They have open mic. You can find all kinds of food there, clothes, merchandise. You name it, they got it. Go check them out in the city of Colton.
1: And a big congratulations also to MC Life. He got a record deal, guys.
0: Yeah,
1: so
0: you guys.
1: Big congratulations to
0: him.
1: He's
0: actually
1: as well.
0: Right now in the city of San Francisco.
1: Yeah.
0: So he's out there in
1: San
0: Francisco.
1: He's doing it big right now, guys.
2: Congrats.
3: Yeah. Wasn't he like in Chicago the other week too?
1: He was. He sure was.
3: Shout out Life.
0: I told him to take me with me. I
1: take
0: go,
1: him with
0: you. Yeah, that way I can, you know, make some food videos out there.
3: At least bring us back a slice of pizza or something.
1: Something. Yeah, big congratulations to him. He's doing it big right now. He was out there with Tech as well, Immortal Technique as well. So big congratulations to him. He's doing it big.
0: Yeah,
1: very proud of you.
0: Wow. Next up, we have the Revival Arcade, also located in the city of San Bernardino at 1395 Northeast Street. You guys, I've been telling you about this place. They got all the cool games. You guys want to throw a party, you guys can throw a party there. Bring the kids. You guys have nothing to do on the weekends? Go hit up the Revival Arcade, man. They're doing it big. And, I mean, it's such a cool stuff that they have in that place, man. You guys really need to go check them out. And not but not least, we have the Hot Box Chicken, also located in the city of San Bernardino at 967 Kendall Drive, you guys. I go over there for my fully loaded fries. Go check out my profile. I barely did a video for them. But yeah, go check them out in the city of San Bernardino. Mm. Now let's get to our guest, our special guest today.
1: That's right, guys. You guys ready? Mm. All right, guys. So let's go ahead and introduce our special guest today, guys. You want to introduce yourself?
2: Hello, you guys. Well, yes, my name is Andrea, and I'm one of the, Hermanas de Jalisco. I do have a food truck right there located in Rialto. So for those that want to come by and say hi or, you know, support us. It's a small little, you know, food truck there, but I do have everything. So thank you guys for inviting me.
1: Thank you for coming.
2: You know, I really appreciate you guys supporting me in this. You know, this I never expected this. This is really a blessing to me, and I appreciate that.
1: We appreciate you coming.
2: Thank you. Thank you.
0: So you're actually located in a corner. I know there's a Sharon right there in the corner,
2: mm-hmm.
0: but it's in the corner of Foothill, and I don't like saying the other street because I always get it wrong. I say Lilac, but some people call it Lilac. I don't know which one.
2: Well, I call it Lilac. So, you know, even,
0: okay, you guys,
2: you know, they understand.
0: In the corner of Foothill and Lilac, you can find Las Dos Hermanas
2: de Jalisco. Yes, absolutely. We're located there. We're open Tuesday now, Taco Tuesday. We're open Thursday, Friday, and Saturday, you guys. We are there. Saturdays, we go in at 1 to 10, and then Thursday and Friday, we open at 4 to 10.
1: And so, you guys are always there at the same location?
2: Same location. We were vendoring a lot, you know, before I decided to stay stable in one spot. So, permanently right now, yes, we will be there.
0: So there you have it, guys. You guys can find them there all the time.
1: Not only that, they do also have their social medias. You guys can get in contact with them. So if you guys cannot find them, go ahead and contact them on their social media. Yes. Where they can find you is?
2: Las Hermanas de Jalisco, number one. And, you know, we're also open for catering. You guys, if you guys have events or whatever, you guys, you know, just go ahead and reach out. I give you guys a good deal. I'm barely starting out, and you know, it's been a year out. I'm actually celebrating my 1 year anniversary.
1: Congratulations.
0: Oh, wow.
2: So we've been open 1 year. So yes, thank you guys. Thank you. So anytime, you know, you guys need to try it out, you know, be the judge. and we'll go from there.
0: Oh, we already went.
1: I got the, what did I get?
0: I got the burrito and I got the tacos de pastor and asada. Yes. And let me tell you, even your salsa, some people say that the salsa makes the taco. No. If your taco without the salsa is good, you got something good going.
1: Right.
0: And your taco is good.
2: Thank you.
0: Oh, actually, as a matter of fact, I fell in love with your orange sauce that you have. That little orange sauce that you put on the papa.
2: Oh, yeah. The special sauce.
0: Yeah, yeah, your special sauce.
1: Yes. Yeah, that was really good.
0: I put it on my tacos. Like, oh, my God. This right here, I think it wraps. I mean, it's up to you when you put it on the tacos, but it's fire.
2: Thank you.
1: In my kids' words, it smacks.
2: It smacks. Wow. Awesome. Yay.
1: It's really good. No, it was really good. Also, the potato. It was
2: La
1: amazing.
2: Papa loca de Andrea. Yeah. That's me. It was right there. That's me. Thank you. You guys need to try it. I mean, those that are listening to us, I would love to invite you guys. First time there, you guys will get 2 free tacos. Just come on and let me know, because I'll be there. You guys heard us, you know. Heard me here, and then I'll give you guys those 2 free tacos. I mean,
1: you guys could also tune in at 106.5. Yeah. You guys are listening right now live. You guys can hear it there. So if you guys hear this right now, you guys are hearing her. You guys got tacos on her.
2: On me. Just go ahead. Two
0: tacos. Don't go over and say, oh, you said 3 or 4. So you just said that you're celebrating your 1-year anniversary. Yes. Was it hard to get what you're at right now?
2: You know what? Yes, it was. I mean, to be honest with you guys, I've been in this field. I mean, not this field, but actually what I care for is the cooking, the shipping, and all of that. So I started in Riverside Riverside and Rialto, closer to the 60 freeway before you hit the 60, about five, six years ago. Abri un little tan, un little grill, and I started right there a few years ago. Okay.
0: Oh,
2: well,
0: wow.
2: Yeah. So I started selling tacos that night. It went really well for a while, but then I decided to pass it on to my older sis-

0: So I said, hey, listen, sis, come on, take over. I didn't have the time. I didn't have, you know, the support at that time. So I left it to her, but she didn't last long. So it kind of like closed down, et cetera, whatever. So I moved on. I continue to do what I'm doing now as an administrator that I am. I have a position right now. So what is it, a year and a half ago, I decided to tell my sister that is currently helping me out
1: now.
0: No, you're good. That is currently helping me, my boss, you know, with me, you know, one of the hermanas in Jalisco, which actually she didn't show up today. You know, it's me right now. I'm the main one, I guess. So anyways.
2: Big shout out to her sister.
0: Yeah, big shout out to Blanca that she didn't come, but. Anyway, so I decided to tell her, hey, let's go to Home Depot. Let's go sell burritos in the morning.
2: That's, oh, wow.
0: Yeah, so that's how I started this little wanting to get my food truck. So I always had it in my head, but financially, you know, it costs money.
2: Yeah.
0: And I was not always financially okay, and I'm still not where I want to be. So we would go. I wake up at 3:30 in the morning, have them, you know, prepare all my little burros and everything, and then go and meet her right there at 5:30 to 6 a.m. We would just meet up at Home Depot, or she would show up to my house and we would wrap up and go to Home Depot. Wow. I did that about 5 months. Every morning, every day, waking up, except for the weekends, of course, because, you know, all the trabajadores nomás trabajan de lunes a viernes. So right. We would probably sell out about 8:30 the latest in the morning. So from there, I would hop to my job, my normal job. And then I decided to tell her, hey, you know what? I'm going to get a little loan. I want to open a food truck and I want to continue this. So that's what I did. She got her portion. I got my little loan, you know, lo saqué. Thankfully, now it's paid off. You know, I was able to manage it where I was able to give that money back, you know, because, you know, interest, you guys know that that's kind of off.
1: Yeah.
0: You know?
2: No, so yeah. We actually have been there. We were actually in a process of doing the same thing. But we at the time, I don't think we were... I mean, we're still not there now.
0: You know.
1: Right. It's hard.
0: It's hard, you guys.
1: It's very hard.
2: But congratulations on that, because that's a big step when, okay, that's done.
0: Yeah.
2: You know, you could...
0: I can breathe. No, don't take me wrong, you guys. The truck is still being paid for, but I looked up on Facebook Market. I was like looking food trucks. I want one. Luckily, I came across a man that unfortunately it didn't go well for him. Though that's how I jumped to that food truck.
2: Oh.
0: Took over his payments, and thankfully, you know, I gave him a big chunk down because he gave a big chunk, and I thought it was only right.
1: Right.
0: Gave him, you know, a little bit of what he gave back, even though it didn't work out for him. And then I kept the payments after that. So I still have a few more months, but I'm still pushing, and I'm not settling. I still want another food truck, hopefully soon. By next year. So,
1: and you will.
0: I think
2: you will.
0: Hopefully.
2: Yeah.
1: Hopefully. Everything's gonna go fine.
0: Yes. I'm hoping. So thank you guys for listening, you know. I appreciate that.
2: I know that because you came on my For You page right before you even messaged me, or I think I messaged you. I was already getting your videos towards me.
0: Oh, really?
2: People send me, and I was like, wow, where are they at? And then I heard Rialto. So, and I see people that still go down to this day and make videos. And
0: yes.
2: It's your spot. And I'm like, oh, yeah, you know.
0: Yes.
2: I know her. We went over there.
0: Yes.
2: I feel like that's always a blessing when other people go and make videos, you know. And that I think that's cool, you know, because it gives you more exposure. Mm-hmm. But one thing you said is, like, you promote. And that's one thing that me and my wife tell any business. If you want to promote... The only way you're going to do it the way you want to is to promote yourself.
0: Exactly.
2: I mean, we can help as much as we can, but you got to also
0: push
2: your stuff out. Yeah,
0: yes.
2: Push. And I've been seeing your videos. I've been seeing your your tacos, your shrimp tacos. I wanted to go try them.
0: Yes.
2: And that's always a good thing. That's always a good thing that you're doing that, because, I mean, you're pushing your business out there for people to see. And with social media being the way it is right now, everything's through social media.
0: Yeah,
1: right.
2: You know, so it's like putting a billboard on your social media and people are seeing it. Okay, I'm going to go try that, you know.
0: Yes, absolutely agree.
2: Congratulations
0: on
2: that.
0: Thank you. I'm not stopping here. I'm still going. I'm still continuing. And I want you guys to go back. Please do.
1: We are. Definitely.
0: Please do.
1: Definitely.
0: Thank you.
1: We got you. No, it was really good. It's just for us. It's very hard because we're everywhere. As you can see.
0: Of course.
1: He's everywhere. So.
0: Yes, I do see him. He's in LA. He's always there. And I'm like, wait a minute. I'm down the order.
1: Yeah.
0: Which is good, though. Like,
1: yeah.
0: He's busy, man. That's right.
1: I mean,
0: awesome.

0: That's awesome. I love the way you guys work together as well. You know, I wanted to also say that I see your guys' videos and stuff. You know, how you guys started. You know, you came a long way as well.
1: Yeah, we came
0: a long way. I seen the videos. I'm like, wow, you know what? You look, you rock. You rock. Awesome. Thank you. And you're very good in videos and everything. So congrats to you guys too.
2: Thank you.
0: Yes.
2: Your recipes, are those your recipes, or does it come back from generations? Or
0: you know what, the only recipe that I have stole is one, and it's from my mom, en la salsa verde. That's it. Other than that, I'm the one that pushing in those little extra tips and you know, little sazones and a little mixture and all of that. I have not stole any recipe from anyone so far. Yes, and I don't think I'm the best. I'm going to sit here and be honest with you. I have tried tacos, and they're delicious everywhere else. And you know what? To be honest with you guys, I have not eaten... I probably not tried a papa loca yet. I have not eaten a burrito, torta. I no como mi propia comida.
1: Yeah.
0: No me antoja, no se me antoja, to be honest.
1: Honestly, I feel you on that, because honestly, when he does his food and we would be on the outs doing food as well, I couldn't eat it either.
0: Right? Like, because I thought it was weird.
2: She's lying.
1: I think for us, it's because since we're cooking it and we're right there in front of it, the smell of it, and then when you get to it and you're going to take a bite of it, it's like, it's not appetizing.
0: It's not.
2: Yeah, we'll do an event, and we'll be there from, we get there at 9, and we'll be leaving like around 10 or 11 at night, and I would tell her like, let's go get some street tacos. And she's like, why?
0: You know what? That's me too, honestly. We're like, oh my God. We just had tacos, like, right?
2: I don't want my street tacos. I want somebody else's.
0: Right?
2: And it smells so delicious when you're going through there. I'm like,
0: oh my God.
1: Somebody else's tacos is better than ours. That's what he said.
0: Yes, absolutely. I was just in Vegas.
1: We just get tired of it. That's
0: yes,
1: all.
0: Absolutely. So I was right there. No salía de los tacos los gordos. Right there. I was like, I like those tacos. You know what? I'm getting ideas. But you know what? It's totally different. Everybody has their own hands, their own sazon, their own ways of doing their stuff. And
1: To me, it's good. You have something going there. I think for you, don't change that and don't change who you guys are. You have a big personality.
0: Thank you.
1: And it does so well with you and your food.
0: Thank you.
1: The way it presents itself, the way you serve it.
0: I do it with passion. You know what
1: I'm
0: saying?
1: No, you can tell.
0: You know,
1: definitely.
0: That's something I love to do. I love to cook. I love to be. And you know what? And don't take me wrong, you guys. They judge the book. They do judge me by the book. Because sometimes I get a customer show up and looks at me and they're like, oh, never mind. They'll leave. They don't feel like, they probably be like, ¿y estas cholas quién son? You know, ¿quién no van a saber?
1: Yeah.
0: You know, se van. I had that a lot happen to me. And I'd be like, wow. I look at Blanca and I'll be like, you know what, sis? Don't worry. They'll come back. If they do, they'll try it and they won't regret it. You know, because they're going to judge me because they see my tattoos or et cetera. But I say, ay, esa vieja, ¿qué vas a ver? You know?
1: I think more than anything, and this is, you know, speaking as women, they don't want to see women cooking or serving sometimes, and they want to see a man there with the woman, so it's kind of hard regardless. So I understand it,
0: and I get that a lot, honestly.
2: No, right? I we had our share of things. You know, we never made it as far as getting a food truck, so that's why I say congratulations, because I know that's a big step. Like,
0: yes,
2: financially and everything, it's a big step. But we had our shares of Karens, you could say. And it's always when I would leave, I would like, okay, I forgot this in the truck. So I'm leaving to the truck, and then I come back to some lady.
1: I'm always the one to be picked on for some reason. I don't know why.
0: Wow.
1: I try to take off my eyebrows so they wouldn't think I was like giving them the resting face.
0: Oh my God.
1: But that didn't work.
0: Wow.
2: Yeah, we had a lady that would that called her out and told her, yeah, you're right here. Who let you stay here? I know you don't got your permits. You look like you don't got your permits.
0: Wow, that's
2: right.
0: Sad.
2: And then the thing is about us is our kids are with us all the time.
1: Right,
0: I saw that. That's really nice.
2: Yeah,
0: I
2: so
0: love that.
2: We do caterings, we do pop ups, and our kids are with us.
0: That's
2: so,
0: right.
2: So for somebody to do it and with our kids being there, they don't understand.
0: They're not gonna understand.
2: Yeah, and we have to sit down with them and explain. You know, some people don't like us selling here or whatever. You know, but We try to let them know how it is, you know, but yeah, you know, that's.
1: I think that a lot of people need to stop judging before and see yes. how hard it is to even get there. Mind you, even to get the permits are hard, and how yes. would they know if we didn't have it or not?
0: Exactly.
1: I'm not going to prove to you. I don't exactly. have to. If I'm there, it's for a reason, obviously, especially if we're. Honestly, Walmart had called us and told us if we can set up there because they were doing a whole promotion and they wanted us to promote it. So we said, okay, wow. we'll set up and sell. Obviously, we have to have permits to be there, right? You cannot just set up. So of course, we have every document we needed, but we're not going to prove to certain people because they feel the type of way because obviously the way we look, especially uh-huh. because we're Hispanic.
0: Of course.
1: Obviously, you know, that's always been a big thing for everybody, mm-hmm. you know, and it's sad.
0: It is sad.
2: But she wasn't even somebody that worked for the Walmart. She was just a regular customer that wow. was coming there and came right. and gave us, you know, a little speech. But yeah, you know.
0: Well, there was one time as well when we were setting up right there. Where we were before we used to be right in front of Stater Brothers in Rialto, right there on Pepper. Anyways, long story short, there was also, I mean, sorry to say, but it was a white lady. Of course, you know, to came across in her car, get the F out the, you know, all these words. And we're like, oh man, racist, you know? I mean, because they see us, we're yeah. Mexicans, yeah. you know? Obviously, we have one or two occasions like that as well.
1: Yeah, I think that's
0: unfortunately.
1: Tough. It's tough because, you know, we have to keep it professional regardless. You know, we don't want to ruin our name, the reputation we're carrying, obviously, because we want people to still come in, you know, try our food regardless, you know? So I get it. It's very hard, and especially for you guys right now still, because you guys are still mm-hmm. trying to push, and they don't give you guys that opportunity, you know? They're not always going to get everything for free, and that's what's hard because a lot of people want that, right?
0: I get that a lot.
1: So for us, it's like... Support.
0: Exactly.
1: Come on. It doesn't hurt to support. You're going to go to McDonald's anyways, and you're going to pay more.
0: That's what I think. That's how I feel as well.
2: No, and then when McDonald's messes up your order, it's okay. They can mess up
0: your order. Exactly.
2: But the first time a street vendor or a truck messes your order, it's
1: chaos.
2: We're gonna cancel chaos. Them. And I was like, oh.
1: Yeah.
0: That is so absolutely agree with you guys because that's how I feel. I'm going to support someone that I know that is, like, for example, if you're a nail tech,
1: right.
0: I'm going to come do my nails with you. Why? Why not? You know?
1: Right.
0: Why not support my own people? And I see that in my own family.
1: Right.
0: I see the little hate in them.
1: Oh, definitely.
0: And I feel like, wow, why our own people? You know, like, that's sad. You know, you guys, I know a lot of you guys that are online right now agree with me as well.
1: Definitely.
0: Because that's something that, unfortunately, us Mexicans are, like, very, like...
1: Catty,
0: there you go. With it. Very hateful. Like, they see, oh, ay, ay, lo está yendo bien. Allá, mira esa vieja. Mira esto, esto acá. Ya, ya. It's sad to say, but we shouldn't be having that type of heart. We should be
1: having kind,
0: you know, be happy for each other. Let's support each other. Hey, mira, les está yendo mal. Hay que ir a ayudarles, you know. Whatever the case may be whenever it is. But the whole point is that stop being hateful. Stop being heartless. Stop being mean.
1: I think no matter how hard you try, mm-hmm. they're always going to have a narrative in their head of what you were in the past and not what you are in the present, right? Mm-hmm. So a lot of people are always going to judge you, especially your family. Your family is always going to be the biggest critics.
0: Oh, yeah.
1: Right?
0: Yeah.
1: So it's nothing easy. I mean, we understand completely where you're coming from, right? Because we have family of our own that just despise us for reasons we don't understand when we're very humble with everybody, right?
0: Yes.
1: But even you being humble is not enough.
0: It's not.
1: Right? Mm-hmm. So they think that you have to be the bottom of the barrel. And they have to be up here. Why can't we all be the same and be on top?
0: Exactly.
1: Right? We all got to rise, and there's enough money for everybody to make out there.
0: Exactly.
1: Now, if you're just sitting there and just criticizing, then maybe you're not doing something with your time, right?
0: Mm-hmm.
1: I think that's just how hard it is for everybody.
0: And
1: regardless.
0: You notice that even when you post something, your own people won't even like it. That's sad. Right? Like, whoa. Like, what is it right here? Like, and thankfully, I'm still liking it because I'm no hate here.
1: Yeah,
0: there's no hate for no one. No time for that either. I'm busy women all the time. So, and they can continue viewing and watching because we're not stopping here.
1: Right.
0: I'm not. I'm not. I'm going to continue pushing as far as I can.
2: And that's the best thing you can do is just keep pushing and ignore everything else, you know?
0: And that's it. And it goes in general, because I know a lot of people feel the same way. Because when you post something, you're like, you know, you want to see all this likes, of course.
1: Your followings go up and down.
0: Exactly. Like, you know, and it's just a lot going on. But hey, you know what? Las Hermanas de Jalisco, we're pushing.
1: You guys are doing your thing.
0: Yes, come on, amen.
1: You guys are doing your thing. And yes, we're going to support you guys. Thank and you guys you. Got this. And you're going to see, you're going to open Thank up you. So many more businesses.
0: That's what I want.
1: And it's going to happen.
0: Yes,
1: you know, absolutely. Never let that
0: I'm
1: going to
0: come back
1: you.
0: Next year and I'll be like, hey, guess what? I'm right. on my second food truck
1: That's
0: now.
1: That's right, yes.
3: Yeah.
1: I'm yes. into that.
0: Yes, thank
2: was
0: you.
2: Is there a backup story from why did you choose Rialto or?
0: Well, no, actually, no. I just thought about the city in Rialto. My mom lives in Rialto. I live in San Bernardino. You know, I actually don't have a preference. I don't. I just chose it because I just feel like I saw more food trucks in Rialto, actually, so than San Bernardino for whatever yeah. reason. I know there's a lot on Highland around the casino. Ahí hay muchos puestos. Yeah, you know, taco spots. So, no, there was no preference. I just chose Rialto.
2: Yeah. No, and you, think you chose a good location because, we were like you. We went to where all the people were at, and it didn't go so well for us, you know. People didn't want us there. Wow. They was trying to charge us the most. And, I mean, we were new to the game, so we didn't understand, if it was the right thing they were doing or not. But we learned the hard way, you know, that people were just not wanting to have us there. Uh-huh. Competition, I guess.
0: Yeah, it happens.
2: I always felt like, look, your food is different from mine. Even though we're both selling tacos,
0: yeah.
2: if you have something good, they're going to keep going with you.
0: Yeah.
2: And if I have something different, then, you know, let me get my fan base going. But people don't see it like that. They see it like, okay, we don't want you here because you're going to take our money away.
0: Right.
2: And
0: unfortunately, that did happen to me because I was vendoring in Riverside with a lot of little, you know, vendors, except, you know, whatever it is right there. But the other side, there's a lot of, like, food restaurants and stuff. I was the only food person there. They literally asked the owner that obviously rented the spot to us to move us because we were taking away their customers.
1: Wow.
0: That's how we ended in Rialto. Because from there, we're like, okay, you know what we were doing over there? We're doing perfect for about 3 months. Every week, I would just book my Friday, Saturday, and Sunday, you know, my vendoring fees. And, yeah, I did it for like 3 months until they started noticing that every single person were coming to me. So they got upset because the chicken place didn't sell, the pizza place didn't sell. They didn't have no tacos, though. I went because I would even support myself. I would go grab me a piece of chicken, you know, una pizza palino. You know, we were over there all weekend. Why not support others as well?
1: Yeah, definitely.
0: And they complained, the owners of those locations, to the owner of the floor, I believe, the ones that would rent to them. And then they went and talked to the owner that rented me. They moved me. They said no, that I couldn't come back, unfortunately.
1: Yeah, and that's just how it is. And no matter what you do, damned if you don't. So it's kind of hard regardless on what you do. Mm-hmm. And you're always going to have them people that just feel like you can't be here. You can't do this. You can't do that. Well, I mean, like I've said plenty of times, there's enough money for everybody. Maybe they need to do more advertising for their business and stop hating on other businesses that are trying to do the same as them.
0: Yeah, absolutely. Yes.
2: No, and it's just not just that, but it's hard when you have like these marketplaces, like you just said, that person went and took you out because of all these people. But most of these marketplaces, they take advantage of the vendors regardless. There's markets that like, okay, I'm a bring all these people in, even though they're selling the same thing, I don't care. I'm a bring them in because they're paying me.
0: Of course,
2: my page is growing. I got a million followers, but that's my page. That has nothing to do with the vendors.
0: Wow. Yeah. So I agree.
2: The reason that guy has that many followers is because of the vendors, not because of him. I mean, he's making videos of all the vendors, but he's the one growing, not the vendors.
1: Right.
2: And that's why I tell the vendors, like, look, man, you got to promote your business.
0: I never thought about that like that, but that is true.
2: No,
0: that
2: by promoting by promoting a market, it's like you're giving them the business. because their business is growing. Their videos are hitting a million. Right. Their videos, they're getting paid by TikTok, Instagram, Facebook, but you're still struggling.
0: Wow.
2: And I see that in a lot of these market nights where the vendors are, they barely have 100 people in their Instagram, but the main page, the main person has,
0: who knows how many, right? Yeah. They're making their money by having
2: us, right? Yeah, and the videos that they're having is the vendors.
0: Yeah.
2: It's your food that he's promoting, and he's getting thousands of likes, and you barely have 100 people in
0: your
2: Exactly.
0: Right. Yeah,
2: wow. So that's, that goes back to, you guys got to promote for yourself because, you know,
1: it's nothing easy.
0: It's not.
1: You know,
0: it's
1: not. So, I mean, if you're going to continue and you're not going to give up, it's going to grow because of the passion you have, right?
0: Thank you.
1: You just got to continue to motivate yourself.

0: I was like, I even told my wife, if it's charged $200, $300, I don't care. I'll pay it. That's fine.
1: Right.
2: But you know what? Yes. Yeah. It's hard, though. Yeah. It's kind of hard. No,
1: it really is, honestly. But for us, we found it easier, us honestly supporting each other.
2: Exactly.
1: Right? Yeah. But there was other influencers that were $1,500.
2: Wow.
0: $2,800. And I was like.
1: So once we heard those numbers, we're like, well, what are we doing? If they're charging this much, then we can invest in ourselves, right?
2: Exactly.
1: So him, he's more of the internet and all that. I don't know how to use all this still. Oh, I'm still really feeling new to this. I go to him for everything. I still feel like
2: that's
1: a little kid.
2: That's right.
1: So I go to him for a majority of it, but honestly, it's his work.
2: Wow.
1: It's his work and dedication.
2: You do a lot of good job. You know, good stuff and good job. You do a good job. I like it.
0: I've been promoting since I was 15, you know, and used to be in a party scene and stuff like that. And I never knew that was going to, you know, help me later on in the future. Like, you know, doing this, it comes naturally, but it does, you know, like I told her, we're willing to pay this guy, but we didn't know that it was going to be that much.
1: Right.
2: And wow.
1: Yeah.
0: That inspired
1: it's pretty crazy
0: to help small businesses like yourself and street vendors get their name out there. Let's promote them. And I even had Yvonne, big shout out to Yvonne.
1: Yeah.
0: She told me, it's a good thing what you're doing, Henry. And I was like, what? She goes, you have your own business, but you still support other businesses. And I was like, oh, thank you. I never saw it like that. But, you know, that's what we were doing. We were actually, and we're still doing that now. You know, we try to help as much as we can. You know, I know that everybody's not, doesn't have it where, oh, I can pay you $300. No. It's all right. You know, we'll bring you to the show. Yeah. We'll try to get you out there. We'll try to do the most to help you out, grow your business, you know?
1: Right.
2: Absolutely. And that's what you did with me, actually. You know, thank you guys. You guys did help me out a lot. You know, I did, you know, see you, and I was like, okay, you know, this is it. And you know what? I've never heard of 1,500, though. I've never. Did you guys end up paying that?
0: Oh,
1: no.
0: I don't want to say
2: it.
1: Oh,
2: my God.
1: No,
0: we didn't. No, we didn't pay it.
1: After they told us the amount, we were kind of bummed because, mind you, we were just starting off and everything we do, like we said, we do really do it with our kids just because we do want to motivate our kids to do something in life and not be stuck like us, right?
2: Yeah.
1: We want them to do better than us, right?
2: Of course.
1: With that being said, when that happened, you know, it was okay. When that happened, and I had called and yeah, they told me the price. I'm like, wow. Like, how are we going to do it? So him, he's just, I got it. Okay. I'm more of the, I'll do the paperwork and everything for you. You do the talking. I'll be behind the scenes.
2: Yeah.
1: Wow. And yeah, it worked out at the end. Honestly, big shout out to San Bernardino, man. The Inland Empire, man. That's
2: they
1: where it's at.
2: They all know you guys. You guys are very famous out there.
1: No, awesome. Man. If it wasn't for them, we wouldn't be here today, honestly. The support goes a long way with everybody. Wow. You know, and we got nothing but love for San Bernardino.
2: That's right.
1: Because they love us. We love them even harder.
2: All right. And I'll put a Chuck over here then. San Bernardino it is.
1: That's right.
2: Yeah.
0: No, and that's what you people need to understand. The more humble you are with people, the more, you know, you get that feedback too, like where they appreciate what you're doing and they love what we're doing, and it just goes a long way, you know, and helping people out and doing the most we can for them. I mean, it doesn't hurt, right?
2: It doesn't hurt.
0: Absolutely. I'm not gonna tell somebody, hey man, I'm gonna do a video for you, but you're gonna get a bunch of no. I don't do that either, because I'm barely getting people to watch our show, to watch our social media. So all I can do is give you a push for, like you said, si lo quieres, lo quieres.
2: Of course.
0: No?
2: Of course.
0: You guys got something good going. I love the food.
2: Thank you.
0: I was not disappointed at all. Aww,
1: the drinks were really good.
0: Thank you. About that. How did you package that Oro?
1: That was cool.
2: Oh, the bags?
1: Yeah.
2: Oh, okay. Well, I mean, that's a secret. No, I'm just kidding. No, when you order the you know, the package from Amazon, I get it on Amazon. They come, tiene como un little tubito.
1: Yeah.
2: Donde le pongo, like, you know, en la bolsita, obviously, and then you pour it in there.
0: Oh,
2: it's
0: wow.
2: easy. And then you click it.

0: The little taponcito.
1: I was way off. I kind of feel if I were to be able to do this, because, you know, like art with us, we got the big barrels, and I was like, you know, I got to make it and make sure that it's in a truck tie real good, because, you know, it's going to fall. Yeah. Yes. But what you're doing is in a package, all you got to do is in the cooler. And you're like, hey, we got these little packages of
2: that's really smart. Yeah. No, that's really smart. A lot of people honestly don't want to carry a big cup.
0: No,
2: and you did something completely different from every other vendor we've went to.
0: Really,
2: you were unique about it.
1: Yeah, I think you're the only one that has that.
0: And believe it or not, I think I seen someone else already. After, I'm not gonna sit here and say they got it from me, pero ya lo miré en alguien que ya fue a comer ahí, que también hace lo mismo, same
2: packaging.
0: I think I seen it. Well, you know, in a little video, I was like, hey, wait a minute, is that my idea right there? But who knows? Hey, everybody's more than welcome to do and grab whatever ideas they want.
2: Right. No, we've seen it first with you. Yeah. Yes. So honestly.
1: And I honestly, that's something I'm probably going to take from you.
0: Thank you. And you know, and go for it.
1: You inspired me to do that. Good. I was like, oh, that's pretty cool. That's pretty cool. You know.
0: Yeah. Get it on Amazon. Whenever you guys want the link, I can always share it. I don't get no promotion on it. No percentage, no nothing. But yes, I'm not a hater. I'm not a person that's gonna sit here and be like, you better not. No, absolutely right. Not. Let me know what you guys. I won't give you my recipe.
2: Of course.
0: But yeah, but I can share it. You know, I can help and let you have some. But yeah, anytime. I'm not a hater. Anytime you guys want anything. But I want you guys to go visit me again. Anyone that is listening to us, just make sure you guys follow us. You know, them as well. You know, I know they're listening to this because they're following, right?
2: And definitely, if you guys have any questions for them, you guys want to call and have any questions for her as well, you guys can call at 909-383-1000. Once again, 909-383-1000. You guys can call if you guys have any questions.
0: Yeah.
2: She'd be more than glad to that.
1: If you go visit her, order the loaded potato, man. You're not going to go wrong with that at all. And it probably feeds like 3 people.
0: Yeah.
3: What was the name of the food truck one more time?
0: Las Hermanas de Jalisco, número uno.
1: Número uno.
0: Número uno. When you guys see the Hermanas de Jalisco, número two, that's the food truck number two.
2: Got it.
0: Yes.
2: And she says she's coming to San Bernardino. So
0: yes. I'll be put ready, one guys. In. Yes. I will.
2: With your guys' support, honestly, you guys go check them out so they can open that second location here in San Bernardino, guys.
1: Yeah.
2: You guys will not support, show be some disappointed, love.
1: Order
2: guys.
1: Some food, man. Because she got so far, everything I try is fire, you
2: really
1: guys.
2: Really good, guys.
0: Thank you. Thank
1: I still
0: you.
1: Need to go back, like I said, and try her. I think
0: Tacos de Camarón.
1: Yeah.
0: You said that.
1: Yeah.
2: Yes, definitely.
1: Shrimp tacos, you guys.
2: And it's really good, guys. Like I said, talking about it does no justice. You guys being there is going to do the justice, guys.
1: Yeah.
0: Of course.
1: Yeah.
2: So you guys will not be disappointed. Go out and go support. Again, once again, you guys can find them on their social media so you guys can see what time they're going to be posted there. Keep in mind, guys, she is a busy woman. She does have a job, and she's trying her best to do this with her food truck.
0: Yes.
2: And with you guys going to support her goes a long way, guys.
0: It does. Thank you.
1: And if you guys want to reach out to her and have her for a pop-up or even a catering, you guys have parties coming up. She does catering too. So
0: I sure do.
1: There you guys have it. You guys got a catering service right here.
0: Yes, thank you. And I also, you guys, on Taco Tuesday, I opened now Taco Tuesday. So I wasn't open before. Now I open all tacos are $2. So that's, you know, Taco Tuesday for
1: there you
0: Tuesdays.
1: Guys have it. You heard it here. And talking with Family Street Food, $2 for Taco Tuesdays. I think Taco Tuesdays was a bad thing when it first came out. Because you remember it was $1 a taco?
0: Oh, yeah. Yes.
1: And we were around the era where everybody was like, it's Taco Tuesday. You're supposed to give it for $1. No, everything's going up. So,
0: That is true.
1: You can't do that no more.
0: Wow, and I had a really good deal on Father's Day. I had buy one burrito, get one for free. You know, to promote. I'm doing it. I'm telling you guys, I'm doing everything I can to try to bring my business up. As best, you know, whatever I can do. And I had all tacos for $1.50, only for Father's Day.
1: Yeah.
0: So, you know, it wasn't, you know, the best, but I was still blessed. And no matter who or what or how it ends, I'm happy.
2: That's
0: no matter
2: good.
0: What.
2: That's
0: because
2: good.
0: Because every day I at least get someone new. And I know that new person can always bring that second person in.
2: Right. It's talked about.
0: Yes.
2: It's so talked about.
0: That's to me, that's a reward already.
1: Yeah.
0: You know?
1: I have a question. How hard has it been from, you know, you say you did pop-ups before the truck, right? Mm-hmm. And one thing that me and her struggle, because, you know, there's going to be times where you make your money back. There's times where you come out even. And there's times where you took a loss.
0: Yes.
1: And for us, taking a loss was, like, it was hard. But now that you're in a truck, is it more better? Like,
0: I mean, there's ups and downs. There's days that, you know, we do take loss. You know, because we invest so much. And then obviously what I don't want to do is bring in the food que ya cociné to the next day. I try to make it limited.
1: Yeah.
0: Per day. You know, obviously, you know, you know, when you're running a business, you already kind of have an idea on top of your head how the day's going to look or how it will eventually end or possibly be better than, you know, whatever. So. Yeah, there's been good days and there's been bad days and there's been lost days. And like this weekend, this whole weekend, it was kind of slow. I'm being honest, you know, I took a loss, which is okay because you never know next week how it is. You know?
2: Right, right.
0: We take chances all the time.
1: Was the cross street? Because somebody said they were gonna go support, but they don't know the cross street.
0: Oh, on Lilac and Foothill.
1: There you guys have it.
0: Lilac and Foothill in the city of Rialto, hon.
1: There you go.
2: They're right by the gas station, right?
1: Yeah, yes. There's a Sharon right there, a gas station, you guys. You won't miss them. They're the ones that are there.
0: Yes, and we're open Tuesday, Thursday, Friday, and Saturday. We're closed Monday, Wednesday, and Sundays right now. But if, hey, you guys show me, do you want me open more days? I will definitely consider
2: guys.
0: Opening more days.
2: Definitely.
1: Let's give her the support she needs for she
0: Thank
1: can
0: you.
1: Open more days, you guys.
0: Thank you.
2: Definitely. Go support, guys, because it goes a long way for every vendor out there as well. Remember, you know, there's stuff that they're going through and you guys don't know. So go and support them. Instead of going to the McDonald's, the Jack in the Box, the Burger King, go support a vendor, guys.
0: Yes, because they're billionaires.
1: Yeah,
0: they're
1: all this, and that's what people don't understand. All these franchises, they're already made. They're set.
0: They're set, you know? Exactly.
1: It's not going to hurt them if you guys support a small business or a street vendor. It's not going to hurt them at all. You know,
2: it goes a long way for the people out there that are, you know, trying to make something or trying to make a name for themselves.
0: Of course.
2: You know, so it's hard out there. We get it right now. You know, gas is really, really high right now, guys. So yes. We understand how hard it is. Trust me.
0: The tomatoes, you guys. Have you guys seen the $1.99 a pound? Yes. The last time I got it, I was like, whoa, we're not going to stop making salsa roja? Never. You know what? No. You guys got to understand. Yeah, everything's going up. But, you know, I love what I do. I just... As long as, you know, I feel, you know, that I'm not losing too much, I think I wouldn't have a problem right now.
2: Yeah, yeah, yeah.
0: You know, it comes out of pocket sometimes, but it's the passion that you have, and I have it, and I'm going to stick around.
2: And you sure do. We see the motivation in you.
0: I want to stick around. Yes.
2: And you're going to do more. Trust
0: thank
2: me.
0: Thank you. Thank you.
2: You got this. And then... Not only that, guys, the food. I'm telling you, go try it out, guys. Yeah. It's so good. We're probably going to try to make it out tomorrow because I know he's talking about his shrimp tacos.
0: Oh,
2: again.
0: Yes. I want to see him tomorrow then. Hopefully.
1: We could do a thing where if they go, they can get the tacos the family street way.
0: Yeah,
1: and that's with the orange sauce.
0: Oh, okay. Orange. Okay. Make a deal. Let's do it. Okay. Tell them that you saw us here and we'll make it like that.
2: That's right, guys. Or if you guys are checking out the live right now and you guys are seeing this right now, you guys hear it right now, guys, with the orange sauce. The special sauce.
0: The special sauce.
2: What's the sauce called?
0: Well, special sauce.
2: Special sauce. Okay.
0: That's my special sauce.
2: So that's her special sauce. So when you guys go ask for the special sauce, guys.
0: Yes. And it actually, it is. I don't have a name. I just named it special sauce because yo la inventé. You know, for real.
1: Somebody just said, try going to Restaurant Depot for your,
0: oh,
1: to buy your
0: okay.
1: stuff.
0: You know what? I've heard about it. So
1: you have your LLC, no?
0: Yes.
1: With that number, all you got to do is go in there and they'll give you a card and you become a member. And
0: wow. Yes. Is it really good deals?
1: Yeah.
2: Oh, yeah. Wow.
0: I've never been there.
2: You get more bulkier stuff, and it's worth it because you don't have to go to the store the following week or the following week. It all saves for you.
0: Wow. Yeah. Awesome.
1: Because we were like, you, we will go to Smart and Final, Food That's, for Less, Data uh-huh. Brothers.
2: Yeah.
1: Just to find the deals because, you know.
0: Sam's Club. También yeah. ahí voy. Agarro fries. También ahí. En
1: veces, La Surtidora.
0: You know? La Surtidora. If you don't yeah. want to be honest with you guys, I don't want to say nothing, but I don't like their meats.
2: No, I never get their meats there.
1: No.
0: I don't like it.
2: Yeah.
1: It goes back to when you, because I do videos for these bargain stores.
0: Uh-huh.
1: And some of them have meat too, but you always got to look, I mean, I hate to say it, but look at the expiration because some of them don't have.
0: And the Surtidora packages? Or,
1: no,
0: or,
1: no.
0: Or in, general?
1: In general.
0: Oh,
1: in general,
0: okay,
1: you
0: okay.
1: know. In general, you gotta always. I always do that because okay. even when I go to Food for Less and get a buttermilk because I uh-huh. make ranch for the kids, and yeah, there's a bottle that I'm like, oh, I'm gonna save the bottle for. Like, I'll make the ranch tomorrow or the next day, and no, the bottle expires the next day. You know,
0: yeah.
1: so you're like, oh, so
0: wow.
1: I gotta yeah. check everything. No matter where I go, I gotta check the when it expires. But
0: wow,
1: yeah, you know,
0: that's smart. You know, the only thing I check is the gallon of milk and the bread. I yeah. never thought about the cans and the ranch and yeah. all that. That's a good idea.
2: Yeah. yeah.
1: Well, but no, the restaurant depot would save you a lot. Also, Smart and Final is a good one, too, that we always...
2: those are like our go-to all the time,
0: okay.
2: them, too.
0: Okay.
1: Because yes. we do have seven kids. We got eight now because we adopted another child.
0: Wow, congrats.
1: but,
0: okay.
1: Yeah, I always get the... I don't buy a little small mayonnaise. I have to buy a big one because they like ranch.
0: Oh,
1: they like the chipotle sauce that I make. And,
2: yeah.
0: You guys, it must be really fun to have so many children.
2: Honestly, it's a challenge, but it's worth it. Because, I mean, we do have adult kids now.
0: Wow.
2: But all of our kids are in a sports.
0: Wow.
2: So
0: is it
2: fun.
0: Expensive? Like, when you guys go to a restaurant, you know?
2: I think my husband's more expensive than my kids.
0: Wow. Okay.
1: That's more of a... Okay. that's more... Look, we support Jack in the Box and... Little Caesars a lot.
2: Yeah, we do.
0: Go Taco Tuesday. It's only $2.
2: Yeah, we
1: oh,
2: got
1: now
2: you.
1: That
2: okay.
1: I know that.
2: Now
0: we
2: support.
0: Got you now. Yes. And you can feed seven kids or eight now, right? Wow. Awesome.
2: Now we got you now on that.
0: Yeah.
2: So now you can see our little baseball team.
0: Wow. Well, that's cute. I really think I always wanted a big family. I couldn't.
2: Yeah.
0: I wasn't blessed like that, but I have two. I have a 23-year-old and I'm a grandmother of a 1-year-old.
2: Oh, congratulations.
0: Yes. And I have a 10-year-old and my son, my Eli, you know? Yeah. And I just, you know, we just got a bird, pájaro que habla. ¿Cómo se llama eso?
1: Oh, that's what she wants.
2: That's what I want.
0: Really?
2: Well, not really, because my husband's a talker.
0: Wow. Okay. You guys are so cute. I love this.
1: You don't feed me crackers.
0: Okay.
1: You don't feed me at all.
0: Wow. You guys are awesome. I love this. I'm even red over here. Not, man. Wow.
2: No, we wanted to let you know we really appreciate you. You know, we hope you succeed in this business.
0: Thank you.
2: I know that it's very tough out there.
0: Yes.
2: And we want you to know, don't give up.
0: You
2: got this more than anything. Remember, a hater is always going to be a motivation to you.
0: Amen. Amen.
1: and
0: you know what? That's right.
2: Yes, definitely. So we want you to know we're here to support you.
0: Thank
2: and
0: you.
2: Anything you need from us, of course, you know, we're here.
0: Thank you.
2: With our baseball team and all.
0: All right. And I'll take you guys all. Let's go.
1: And I'll let you know right
0: Vamalos.
1: Now. If you ever have any specials, any deals
0: okay.
1: that you're...
2: Shoot them our way.
1: Shoot
0: okay.
1: it our way.
0: All right.
1: And I'll yes. post it on my social media. That way, you know.
0: Thank you. You guys don't
2: course.
0: Know how blessed I feel. Honestly.
2: Yes.
0: Like, honestly, this is, to me, I couldn't believe it. I was like, wait a minute. What? Am I going to, what? Burley? Okay. They said yes. Okay. Let's do this. So.
2: So was it hard?
0: It's
2: no, being here right now.
0: It is. It, not right now. I got comfortable,
2: see,
0: but
2: I told
0: sweating.
2: You.
0: I was sweating at home. I was like, how am I going to do it? What am I going to do? What am I going to say? Oh, no. And then there were like, when I spoke it with my manager, you know, at work, I was like, you know what? I'm kind of nervous. She like, just be yourself.
2: Right.
0: Open up. Be honest.
2: Yes.
0: Just let
2: yes.
0: it go. And I said, you know what? You're right. Right?
2: Yeah.
0: Don't be fake. You know, just be you. And absolutely, this is where I'm at. This is who I am.
2: Well, we want to give you this time now to shout out your social medias, of course. Thank you. And shout out your family as well and your children.
1: Or whoever you want to give a shout out to.
0: How about Sancho's?
2: Let's do it.
0: No, I'm just kidding.
2: Let's do it. If that's what you want to do, you got the floor right now.
0: Yes. Saludos para Jose, Enrique, Eduardo. No, I'm just kidding. No. Well, anyway, so you guys know.
1: Watch someone hit you up and be like, hey, you said my name.
0: Hey, watch it be for real. I'm just kidding. you guys, I am married. I've been married 25 years. Thank you. I love my husband, Jose. If he's listening to me, I love you, baby. Thank you so much for being supported as well. You know, my son, Josecito, Jose, my big boy, thank you, hijo, también, you know, for always being there with mom, always being worried for mom. Mom, drink water, be hydrated. You know, it's hot, you're in the food truck. You know, he's always looking out for me. And obviously, my daughter-in-law, she's side by side with my son. And thank you for giving me the beautiful granddaughter that I have now. She's my blessing, my everything, my little troublemaker. And of course, my Eli, my little boy, my son has autism and ADHD. And I'm, you know, he's kind of challenging, but he's a smart little kid. So, you know, he's entertained with the bird right now. Mm-hmm. So he's good. All my team at Jordan, you know, that's the home I run in San Bernardino. Anyone needs a job, get a hold of me. You know, I do hire. I am an administrator and, you know, with the big company, it's called Redwood Family. I do run a home, you know, with about 17 employees. Okay. They're under me. You know, that's my morning job, you know, Monday through Friday and 24 hours. So thank you guys for listening to me. Go see me, Las Hermanas de Jalisco, number one.
1: Okay? And you can follow them on Instagram, you guys. So before we wrap things up, let me give a big shout out to Yvonne, Mom and Pops, Carlos and Tina. Thank you guys for always supporting us. And a big shout out to Robert Porter. I always forget about you, Robert, but hey, you're always right there. You've been
2: a big support. Robert, I got you.
1: See how she's making me look bad,
4: He's
1: Robert?
4: He's forgettable. I get it.
1: Robert Porter, thank you for everything you've done for me and my family. And Eric,
2: for dealing with us.
1: Yeah, Eric.
4: My pleasure, you guys. You guys make the next hour way more easier to take down.
1: Sometimes I feel like Eric's over there bored of what we're saying. But thank you, Eric, for everything you do. Thanks, Robert Porter, for everything he does, not just for us, but for everybody that
0: he
1: supports.
0: Thank you.
1: From I Love San Bernardino.
2: And a big shout out to our kids as well, guys. Yes. For right now, they're in vacation right now, so it's a little tough, but big shout out to our kids, our family. My mom, she got married this Saturday, and to my pops. You know, congratulations to you guys. We love you guys so much. And big shout out to Yvonne. And then we got our kids as well. Big shout out to everybody. We love
1: and,
2: you guys.
1: And one more big shout out to Larry. Larry, that is Leo's son. Larry, you came a long way from where you're at. And
2: definitely.
1: Hey, bro, I love you. And I love that you're doing better, bro.
2: Yes.
1: We're there with you, man.
2: And family street food.
1: We're out.
0: Yeah. Bye, you guys.
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8: Music mogul Clive Davis dead at the age of 94. His family confirming he died at his home in New York City. Davis was recently hospitalized related to respiratory problems. He's known for boosting the careers of Janis Joplin, Whitney Houston, Bruce Springsteen, while also helping revitalize the careers of Carlos Santana, Rod Stewart, and Aretha Franklin. Davis served as the president of a number of record labels, including Columbia Records. He was inducted into the Rock and Roll Hall of Fame in 2000 as a non-performer. Ariana Grande revealing the track list to her upcoming album Petal. After slowly rolling out the song titles on her Eternal Sunshine tour, Grande confirming the track list on the big screen during her show in Englewood, California. She also shared a reel of the track list on Instagram. The upcoming album will feature the lead single, Hate That I Made You Love Me, as well as the title track Petal and Big Feelings. Grande's full album will be out July 31st. The Rolling Stones giving fans some insight into the making of their upcoming album, Foreign Tongues, with a new podcast. Speaking in Tongues, the official podcast will have 6 episodes narrated by singer Norah Jones. The show will feature exclusive interviews with Mick Jagger and crew. Episodes are set to drop weekly starting June 25th. The Rolling Stones album, Foreign Tongues, will drop July 10th. That's entertainment. I'm Jennifer Polsoni.
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13: NBC News Radio, I'm Rob Martier. President Trump says the Iran negotiations are working out very well. Speaking from the Oval Office today, Trump said the U.S. is negotiating a fair and reasonable deal. Vice President J.D. Vance has left Switzerland, where initial talks with Iran are taking place, and told reporters the talks set a good foundation for future discussions about a number of issues, including opening the Strait of Hormuz and curbing Iran's nuclear ambitions. Key primary races are taking place in New York, Maryland, and Utah on Tuesday. Much of the national attention is focused on New York, where some Democrat socialists are on the ballot in what many see as a possible look at the political direction of the Democratic Party. The candidates for U.S. House in New York are backed by Democrat Socialist New York City Mayor Zohran Mamdani. Voters in South Carolina will also be heading to the polls Tuesday in runoff elections for governor and the U.S. House. A police officer and civilian are dead after a shooting in Montreal, Quebec. That's according to Montreal police. The suspect was also killed. The incident happened in the Côte des Neiges neighborhood, which is located on the western slope of Mount Royal. 9 out of 10 Muslims in San Diego say they feel less safe in their communities.
14: Phil Farrar has details.
15: This comes from a new report from UC San Diego's Immigration Policy Center. And just 1 month after a shooting at the Islamic Center of San Diego left three people dead, the report found two-thirds of Muslims experienced discrimination in the past 12 months. And nearly half say police and law enforcement do not take threats against Muslims seriously. I'm Phil Farrar.
14: An alligator at the Sacramento Zoo is under observation but is expected to be okay. Guinness, an American alligator, swallowed a plush toy last week. The toy didn't agree with Guinness, so the alligator threw it up on Sunday. Zoo officials say if you drop something, even food, into an animal habitat, notify staff as soon as possible. Rob Martier, NBC News Radio.
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8: Music mogul Clive Davis dead at the age of 94. His family confirming he died at his home in New York City. Davis was recently hospitalized related to respiratory problems. He's known for boosting the careers of Janis Joplin, Whitney Houston, Bruce Springsteen, while also helping revitalize the careers of Carlos Santana, Rod Stewart, and Aretha Franklin. Davis served as the president of a number of record labels, including Columbia Records. He was inducted into the Rock and Roll Hall of Fame in 2000 as a non-performer. Ariana Grande revealing the track list to her upcoming album Petal. After slowly rolling out the song titles on her Eternal Sunshine tour, Grande confirming the track list on the big screen during her show in Englewood, California. She also shared a reel of the track list on Instagram. The upcoming album will feature the lead single, Hate That I Made You Love Me, as well as the title track Petal and Big Feelings. Grande's full album will be out July 31st. The Rolling Stones giving fans some insight into the making of their upcoming album, Foreign Tongues, with a new podcast. Speaking in Tongues, the official podcast, will have 6 episodes narrated by singer Norah Jones. The show will feature exclusive interviews with Mick Jagger and crew. Episodes are set to drop weekly starting June 25th. The Rolling Stones album, Foreign Tongues, will drop July 10th. That's entertainment. I'm Jennifer Polsoni.
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0: What's up, team? This is Robert Porter and Ipiani Locker with the I Love San Bernardino County Radio Show on KCNBC 106.5 FM, 1050 AM, where we will talk politics, culture, and history. What's up, Ipiani? I missed you, brother. How you been all week?
1: Oh, man, I just saw you last Monday, bro.
0: Been a long 7 days.
1: Well, thank you, brother. But God bless you as well. You know, just out here trying to grow and trying to learn, trying to better myself and trying to enrich my own skill sets. How about yourself?
0: All Juneteenth?
1: Yeah, had a number of events. I'm blessed to be able to be paid to shoot a few of these Juneteenth events. So it was a blessing and an honor.
0: And Juneteenth, all the Juneteenth events and those who participated, set them up, are our I Love San Bernardino standouts of the week.
1: As well as the Fathers for Father's Day as well.
0: Oh, and the Fathers for Father's Day. We'll throw them all in there.
1: Yes, indeed.
0: And, you know, I saw Tristan did a good job on our San Bernardino Juneteenth, and you rolled over there, right?
1: Yeah, I went over there for a little while. It was, you know, like when I see Parks and Rec all the time, I give them, I think they're the shining star of San Bernardino City because they try their best to provide free, affordable entertainment for our community. I just
0: wish, on a budget.
1: On a budget, but still very nice gatherings, very nice things to engage and have the public have fun. I just wish more of our community would take advantage of the opportunities that they provide.
0: And I was slacking. I thought it was Friday. I missed
1: because Juneteenth actually is Friday, but they did theirs on the 18th.
0: I missed that. And then the weekends, I've just been trying to write the book. So
1: you're focusing on what you need to focus on.
0: I gotta keep going. If I don't focus on that, you know, then you kind of find other things to do. Right, so when you're writing a book and you can't go on sabbatical because I'm a caregiver, my little time is I go up to Goodwin's and write on Saturdays and just stay in the mountain air and just let the ice.
1: Yeah, you're flow. Almost officially a mountain man, bro. You be up
0: Me and Jason went to watch Tom Petty and the
1: Heartbreakers.
0: Heartbreakers. Something like
1: that. Oh, it's a tribute band.
0: Yeah, a tribute band. Yeah, okay. But it was cool. It was fun. We didn't pay. We stayed on the outside, but you can
1: guys over there scalping the shows.
0: All the locals, they just bring their chairs and sit outside of the area. And I guess the people want to pay $30, go right in. But you can still see them and everything.
1: We had fun. I hear.
0: It was fun. And we stopped in, what else we do? We had some pizza and we thought, damn, we should have invited Yanni.
1: I'm always an afterthought. I appreciate you.
0: No, I kicked my butt on that one, but we're going to get it. It worked out. I did try one time.
1: You know what? I saw that Jason went to San Juan Capistrano. I saw one of his videos that he made it happen. I guess we must be anchors or something like that. Come on, Jason, hit us up, bro.
0: No. He said he scouted it out for us.
1: Okay.
0: So he really wants us to go and check it out.
1: Okay.
0: So I'm like, all right, we'll set that up. But seriously, this is some good stuff, man. Going out and visiting all these little spots on trains and buses. I like it.
1: I love it because what I love about Jason's angle is that he does it affordably. It's a great value where he's showing how you could go to the beach, ride the Metrolink. You could spend $30 and have a great time.
0: And not have a car.
1: Yeah, $30 and have a great time. You know what I mean?
0: And take your kids.
1: Totally. On a more somber note, I want to, the standout of the week is the fathers. And, you know, God bless the loving fathers. Sadly, yesterday, my uncle Tony Baker, he passed away on Father's Day. So I just want to, prayers, thoughts and prayers to my Aunt Judy and my cousin Jay and the Baker family as they navigate this new reality.
0: But and love you. Would it be all right to dedicate this show to the Baker family?
1: Yes, please. Not just the Baker family, any family that's dealing with loss.
0: Okay.
1: People lose people every day, and one day we will be called to glory as well. So, but just, he was a wonderful father, a great man, served in the military as well, family provider. Just nothing but standout gentleman. And he made it to 80 plus. I think it was 82, and so he lived a long life. But you know, it's just when you have those foundational losses, those are really tough. You know.
0: I'd like to also mention our sponsor for quite some time now, Powell Charter Academy over at 2450 Blake Street. Give them a call at 909-887-7002. I believe summer school is just about to start. So give them a call. Get your kids involved at info@powellcenter.org. Give them a strong foundation for the next school year, team. Amen. And who knows, you know, after summer school, you might just leave them there, right?
1: They might have a good you don't have to worry about parenting them anymore. Just drop them off. They might enjoy their experience here that they want to enroll for the rest of their
0: life. Maybe some automotive experience, you know, football, sports, you know, culinary, you know, audiovisual, and the basics, of course. And then special spots for kids to relax when they have those bad times of day.
1: Having a rough day.
0: Yeah, and they just need somewhere to relax. And that caught my eye the most when I went on the visit of the campus.
1: So. You know what might benefit all high schools and maybe even middle schools and elementary schools? You know how they had those like destruction rooms where they could break stuff? Like just sponsor one of those at area. Just... the kid needs an outlet. Go ahead and bust that TV.
0: Maybe it could just be one of those things you hit, and then it could be like a picture of the principal or something.
1: Okay. A piñata or something like that.
0: Like, you know those things that are strong, man? They hit the
1: hammer. Oh, okay, okay.
0: Feats of strength. I just like those rooms where you start hitting with the sledgehammers and everything. Yeah.
2: Man. Like that comedian with that used to break the watermelons apart.
1: Oh, I'm Gallagher.
0: Now that's okay. Yeah, but I just was thinking about insurance at the school and everything after you're destroying things like that on campus, like get a piece of glass in your eye or something.
1: All the safety goggles, all the proper.
0: Yeah, you'd be like in that bear suit. You'd be like, But Powell Charter Academy, thank you for everything, and they got some good programs over there. So give them a call at 909-887-7002. We have our standout of the week that was brought to you by Chubbsy Smash Burger.
1: Smash.
0: I just went over there 2 days ago, and Vic was in, and I was just like, I went up to Maria, and I was like, so is it all right for Vic to ever go out and hang out or anything like that,
1: Yeah,
0: we need him out of the house. But he says he's always working, right? Mm. So then I went up to Vic and said, hey, if you're always working, how are you ever going to go out? So we're going to have to take him with us.
1: I like that.
0: Yeah, so you ask the lady first.
1: There you go.
0: Then you don't have no excuses.
1: No, right? We don't cause no trouble.
0: But anyway, I think that would be awesome. But thanks, Vic and Joe, for supporting us over here. And Chubbsy Smash Burger is located right there on Highland Avenue in Sterling. Right across the street from Sterling Cinemas, next to Crazy Boss, the old Target Shopping Center.
1: Yep.
0: Yeah, head on in there. I think there's a Waba Grill right there and Melba's Soul Kitchen.
1: Mm-hmm. Yes.
0: And they got $10 plates.
1: They do. That's
0: yeah, so there's all kinds of that little area. It's got Cheers. It's kind of revitalizing a little bit right there, right?
1: I'm appreciative of those that choose to invest here in San Bernardino and create offerings for our community. We just always encourage the community to take advantage to patronize these locations because they easily could go to other cities.
0: Yeah, and the fact that Chubbsy Smash Burger, stayed here, they're from here, that means they get all the support in the world from me.
1: I'm hoping the second coming of McDonald's kind of success for them.
0: That would be so awesome.
1: Totally.
0: Units.
1: There you go.
0: All right. Well,
1: you get a smash burger.
2: And a Gallagher watermelon.
1: And a slice.
0: Mr. Trees, what's going on? How do you find out more about our show, your show, and the show on before us?
3: 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Hui hui.
1: Fumage.
3: Gesundheit.
0: And Palm Trees in Progress is also on Instagram. And we got what else? Who else was on? Of course, always Motivational Realizations. I Love San Bernardino. But let's hear your guys' Instagram and everything. Just while we're starting. And tell us a little bit about yourselves.
2: Well, my name is Javier Silva, and I came in invited by Ipiani. We met at Eugene Weems' event that he had over here.
0: You mean the incredible world-class kickboxer?
2: Yes,
0: Eugene
2: sir,
0: Weems,
2: you know, oh my
0: runs
2: God.
0: For Congress, Eugene yes, Weems!
2: That young man. So I got invited by him to speak today. Our conversation mainly was led by the community, you know, what's mm-hmm. happening in our community. And that event was one of those things that that really was very inspirational to me. I met Eugene about 2 or 3 years ago. He was selling
1: We'll dive into that, just a brief intro.
2: Yeah.
1: Do you have any handles? Are you on Instagram?
2: I do have it. Let me check it for you. Okay. But my email is titanweb4, TITANWEB, the number 4@gmail.com.
1: Okay, definitely. How about yourself, Micah? How are you doing today?
4: Yeah, I'm doing good. Thank you. So my name is Micah Tosaka. I'm a poet born and raised in the Inland Empire, from Colton. Jumping back and forth to San Bernardino and Riverside my whole life. So, and yeah, I like run an open mic in downtown San Bernardino. I know you from the old Rupo days, like,
1: yeah,
4: I don't know, definitely. 10 years ago,
1: yeah,
4: maybe?
1: Yeah,
4: yeah,
1: we probably a decade in, easily.
4: Yeah, so just here, good times. trying to build up the arts in this area.
1: Totally. Yeah. And that's what you're doing. I appreciate that. What we're going to do is Micah is here to tell her story, share some of her poetic works. So we'll have that segment close us out for the show. Right now, we're going to go to Brother Javier. Don't worry about the Instagram, sir.
2: Titan Web 4, too.
1: Thank you. You know, if you would like to continue with your story on how you initially met Eugene, that'd be awesome.
2: Well, I actually met him because he had a limousine that he was working on. And he had it at a mechanic shop, and I went by there, and I got interested in it because I had not seen anything like that. So,
0: I've ridden in that limousine, by the way.
1: You're a superstar.
0: Yeah. Yeah.
2: At the time, I was a driver, so that's why that caught my attention. Anyway, I talked to a mechanic, and he put me in contact with him. He actually called him, and he said, if you want to see it, I will come in and see you. So I'm a very busy man. I don't have time, but I'll take this time to see you. When I met him, we discussed the car, of course, and and then it was very hot that day, so he stepped into his truck, and we started talking. And I asked him, like, what does he do? And he started telling me about how he was working with the community.
1: Yes.
2: And mainly with the veterans. So I'm a veteran also. I'm a Air Force veteran.
0: Thank you for your service.
2: And yes, he was I was very impressed with what he was telling me, because he was working at the time on a motel that had been abandoned. Mm. And he bought that and he started to rebuild it. And I said, well, who's helping you? Oh, he says, I do it myself.
1: Mm-hmm.
2: I have yet to meet anybody that has their own job and that does that kind of mega work.
1: Mm.
2: You know, then we start talking about some of the other activities he did, which he does Father's Day, Mother's Day, Thanksgiving, New Year's, and on. The list is endless of the activities that he has.
1: Exactly. He leads a lot of things and he partners with a lot of organizations
2: exactly.
1: as well.
2: And that really resonated with me because I want to do things like that.
1: Okay.
2: You know, that impacts me, and it's been such a strong motivation for me to know him. Because if we had 10 people that could do things like that in San Bernardino, this would be a completely different place. That it would be unrecognizable. I'm not speaking, you know, poorly about the leadership that we have now, but when community gets involved in activities and they're unrestrained by the
1: system.
2: Bureaucracy, the system, like you said, we become a force that cannot, you know, be stopped. As a part of Juneteenth and you know, this thing that's happening, I see your shirt, it says 100 black men.
1: Mm-hmm.
2: We can go back to the 60s when the Black Panthers were around.
1: Definitely.
2: And when they came on board, it was a shocker to the system.
1: I hear you.
2: And what till today, many of those things that they started has been a catalyst for what government does now.
1: Totally, especially when you think about the food program, the after-school feeding the youth, and how
2: healthcare,
1: right? And the Brown Berets were, you know, right. Doing their things as well. And it's just examples of how, sadly, so many false narratives are perpetuated, because in some people's mind, they're a terrorist organization, this and that. No, these were people protecting their community from police violence, addressing the needs of the community, because often these communities are disenfranchised and underinvested in. And then so much so that certain powers that be incarcerated them, but extracted their ideas, right?
2: Exactly.
1: We're in America, the home of exploitation, right? But with that being said, I know that our conversation kind of revolved around UDW, but I know today you wanted to speak more so as your role as a caretaker, and I wanted you to speak towards that, and then towards the latter of that conversation, if you can make people that are caretakers aware of the resources that so many are unaware of. I was a caretaker for my father. Right. I was able to tap into the VA benefits for caretakers, because we would do it anyway. For those that had loving parents that were there their whole life, it's an honor to do so, and you would do it for free, right? Exactly. But there are systems and programs that can help you in providing resources for you, some monetarily, some access to networks and things of that nature, that so many people don't tap into these things. And it's like, if you're struggling financially and they're willing to pay you, like, why not plug in? You know what I mean? Exactly.
0: Jason's coming to help. Jason already sent me the link for
1: awesome.
0: Doing the veterans one.
1: Excellent. Good job. Good job.
2: So to follow
0: up on this. He was talking to me, by the way, there. Yeah. He was giving me a lecture just now.
2: I thought I was getting the lecture.
1: I know other people.
0: That doesn't mean that it's not great advice.
1: No, I know other people that are caretakers as well, and that they're not tapping into it. So someone that's an advocate, you know, different voice sometimes can help.
2: So, after I said all that I said about how I see the community now, this also played a big part in how I think about caregiving. So I when we talked, I was going to talk about UDW. I didn't get some of the guidelines as to what I can speak about. Mm-hmm. So I'm going to speak to you from my perspective.
1: Yes, your lived
2: So
1: experience.
2: My personal perspective, it does not necessarily... represent the UDW, but I think people that are caregivers know what I'm talking about anyway. So first of all, I think that this is not new in our society. It's been around. We've been way before we organized. We were taking care of our own people. Mm-hmm. You know, our grandmas, our grandpas, our parents, our brothers, our sisters. We've been doing this all along, but it's now become a little different, and we learned a lot of things through that and how to take care of people. Mine has stemmed also through family. One main thing that I learned is that I didn't understand what people go through when they have needs, you know, until you get, for example, I'm now in my 60s and I feel pains in places I never felt pain before. I do remember my parents telling me my knee hurts, and I would think, like, we're just walking from here to the garage. Mm-hmm. What's the deal, you know? Or like they would ask me to unload the car from the groceries. Those kind of things are the ones that I think that makes me reflect on what people are feeling. There's people that tell you today, I can't do this because I'm ill. I can't get up. I need your help. I have people that I care for, and I fall into that often that they ask me one too many times, and I can get a little bit a little frustrated. I was like, I just did that. You know, it's like, what do I have to do this over again? And but then the thought has to come back to, you know, you signed up for this, and you're the one that understands that. Mm-hmm. Because sometimes even family doesn't understand what they're going through. Mm-hmm. And so as a caregiver, you have to be the one that responds quickly. you know. I had another person that I'm taking care of, and she has a life alert device. And I went to see her, and first I called her, and she's not answering. So I'm kind of worried. I said, like, because she's always answering the phone, you know. Mm-hmm. She knows my number. So I went to her house, rang the bell, nothing. And there's a little sliver on top. There's I can look through. It's like a little window. And I can't see her. Mm-hmm. So I'm like thinking, like, I wonder what happened, you know? And so I kept on calling. I'm trying to look like for family members that know her, so maybe they can come over and take a look. And maybe 2-3 hours later, she calls me and she says, why didn't you call me? And I said, well, I have been calling. I even went to your house. And, you know, it really made me mortified to think what could have happened to her. She could be laying on the floor,
1: or something,
2: and
1: yeah.
2: something could have happened. Mm-hmm. But I'm more sensitive to those things now. And medications, when people tell me I got to get my medication, it's like middle of the night kind of thing, and I have to figure out how to get that if it's available for them. I had one person that I knew that he was a lot older than me. He became a very close friend of mine, and we would speak every day, at least twice a day, like in the early morning and then in the evening. And one morning he told me that he was going to be going to the doctor, blah, blah, blah. And we were on the phone, and he said, I'll see you tonight. I'll call you tonight. But I got to go, he says, because I got an appointment this morning. And at the moment I heard this burp, this loud burp. And I went to, you know, shut off the phone because we had already said goodbyes. And I said, Greg, are you still there? Because I could still hear that he was there. And he didn't respond, so I asked again. But I didn't think much of it, and I shut it down because I figured, like, he probably set the phone down. He was going after his second coffee or third coffee, I don't know. And so I didn't hear from him the next day. And it went on to the next day after that after the first day, I was really worried.
1: I hear you.
2: But I didn't recognize that something might have happened.
1: I hear you.
2: So on the third day, I called family and I said, hey, have you guys heard of him? What's going on? I felt like maybe he got stuck somewhere and he couldn't get home. Mm-hmm. Or he was still at the hospital. They kept him. So what turned out after about the third, fourth day was that he had passed away in the spot where the last place he was in the kitchen. That's where they found him.
1: I hear you.
2: So I was actually the last person to speak to him on the phone.
1: I hear you.
2: And I can't tell you how much I carried that for a while.
0: It's not your fault.
2: Yeah, exactly.
0: It's not your fault.
2: But you know what I'm saying? It's like at the moment I thought, you know, this is just another passage. This is something that in life that we have to go through. But it still was something that impacted me for a while. And until I kind of recognized, because we talked about these things. He was older man.
0: That's
2: so.
0: PTSD all the way, brother. Yeah. That's all that is, man. But you didn't do nothing wrong. You actually were doing everything right.
1: Amen. So, amen.
0: You know, so you were speaking to him 2 times a day. I mean,
2: yeah,
0: you know, most elders can't get anyone in their family to call them ever.
2: In weeks.
0: Yeah, sometimes it takes a long time to get any calls.
1: Definitely, definitely.
0: Right? Yeah. Like, I have to go out of my way to get people to be able to speak with my mama. Right?
1: I would attribute that to the individuals as well, because you have some people that are social butterflies, that they have
0: that will take the time.
1: They're heavily involved in community, and so, like, I never worry about my mom because she's connected. She has family. She has friends. She's involved, you know. So it's always communication happening. But one thing, but that's not the case for everyone. Mm-hmm. And so if you

0: Yes, I think, well, SEIU...
1: 2015,
0: that which is our local here, but there's several in the area that could be out, like in Riverside. I've worked as far as Fountain Valley, and I cared for my father also and my mother, both of them. But
2: what was the acronym one more time?
1: United Domestic Workers, UDW.
0: UDW.
2: Domestic
0: Workers.
2: United Domestic
0: Workers. It's a union.
2: And the other one is
0: SEIU.
1: SEIU 2015, right around, right around.
2: And that's the caregiver one specifically?
1: Yeah, the bulk of their members are caregivers.
2: Yeah, I was in a San Bernardino County meeting one time, and they mobbed through there, and they were like, pounding on the window. They're letting them know.
1: Probably a contract.
2: Yes, it was.
0: Very militant.
2: I was like,
0: political. So they are the ones that get our increases. You know, they help us get our increase in pay, and they advocate for us. They also provide a lot of training, which I received through their website.
1: Mm-hmm.
0: The best thing to do is just to talk to them directly and get that assistance. I was trying to get some numbers for them and some people that you can reach out to, but I might have to send that out to you so you can post it. But that is one great way to get started. The hospitals that your parents or your family members might need to go to, they will help you also. IHSS is another great resource. They're very good at
1: in-home support services.
0: Housing assistance is also something that is out there that can give direction. Websites and whatnot, you can walk in there and they've got listings that are current. I don't have any current listings on you today, but there's different places you can get resources, and also people that are working as caregivers right now through IHSS, they might be able to help you.
1: Totally. Because as we get ready to close out this segment, just a brief story about one of my cousins that was taking care of my Aunt Joan, my cousin Danny, and he was able to tap into the system and get resources. Right. And it made a huge difference because he was able to step back from his job and still have money coming in to provide and take care of his mother, you know. And I just think it was, for myself, with tapping into my father's VA benefits, like I said earlier, we would do it for free, but it was definitely a blessing to receive additional income for something that you would do anyway, right? Because I love my father, and he was a great man, and I miss him to this very day. But you know, it's just so key that... And this caretakers is what we're talking about today, but please believe, no matter what industry, whatever, there's resources available. So don't be afraid to knock on some doors to ask some questions, because there are so many resources that our community are not tapping into, and they're here for you to take advantage of. You know what I mean?
0: Exactly.
1: Definitely, as we... Because you'll be back, because you have so many stories from the military side, from the tech side. It's like you have lived a couple of lives, brother.
0: Yeah, you know a lot of lives, right?
1: But definitely. if people want to contact you about your, because I think you do marketing.
0: I do. I'm actually working with the Power of Now. It's a TV network, and we're looking into monetizing through that. Eric Lawrence Frazier is the CEO, and he is very experienced. He does a lot of things that have to do with housing, and he's I've listened to some of these interviews that he's done, and they're amazing stories. You know, like they're very good. Maybe to tap into, and he's on YouTube, and so if anybody wants to listen to that, you know, he's on there. It's called The Power of Now.
1: Definitely.
0: And I would really encourage you. Maybe you might want to have him to step in here. There's another person I would want to like talk about. Her name is Shirley Ibon, and she's from Ghana.
1: Mm-hmm.
0: And I met her through my church. I'm a member of LDS Church,
1: Latter-day Saints.
0: Some of you know them as the Mormons.
1: Yes.
0: That's who I worship with. And I met her there. She has a doctor's degree in economics and I think it's finance. And she's...

0: starting a non-profit organization here, mm-hmm. and she's working now, or she's been helped by Eugene Weems, the man that does everything.
1: Definitely, and
0: that guy.
1: And I'll reach out to you at another time in the future, maybe look towards the latter end of this year, because I was hoping that you would bring Sissa, because that's who you were talking about when we first initially met at the park. But thank you, sir, for your service. Thank you for your knowledge and wisdom. For those that are new to caretaking or just been put into a position where they're now a caretaker, you know, we'll definitely have you back, especially once you get the authorization from UDW.
0: Thank you.
1: We'll focus more on that, because that's what I initially wanted to talk about.
0: Thank you.
1: But I wanted to respect your request. So thank you once again, sir. Micah! And one common thread that us three have shared right here is you were stationed over in Japan for a while for your military service. You frequent Japan, and you have Japanese, I believe. And then I'm 100% African-American, but I just recently went to Japan.
0: Oh, yeah. That's right.
2: You did.
1: So that was a lot of fun. But Micah, how you been?
2: Good. Yeah, I've been good. Enjoying summer right now. Yeah.
1: There you go. I know that you do a lot of advocacy and you work for a nonprofit. We're not going to talk about that, but I know you do a lot of advocacy for all of our community members, especially during Pride Month. You know what I mean?
2: Yeah.
1: So I appreciate that advocacy, because everyone is we're all blessed to be alive. We're all here. You know what I mean? We all leave, so we don't have to live in divisiveness and things of that nature. I know that you have your master's in, I believe, fine arts.
2: So I'm working on it. I'm about halfway through my program right now. So summer break.
1: Just kind of
2: chilling. But I'm halfway through a Master of Fine Arts degree in poetry.
1: There you go. That's beautiful. Could you share about what made you want to, before we get into the poetry, and if you can answer this briefly, what made you want to start the open mic that you host every other month at Creative Grounds?
2: Yeah, so when I came back to California, it was middle of 2020. And because of COVID, like, a lot of the open mics that I used to go to a lot were shut down.
1: Mm-hmm.
2: And I kind of randomly met Duan, the owner, just one day. I just popped in and was like, what is this place? Because it's so colorful. What's going on? And then was looking to start an open mic everywhere. So me being who I am, I was just like, have you ever thought about doing poetry here? One thing led to another. We finally picked a date, and coming up in October, we'll hit 4 years of that open mic, which is really cool.
1: It's fun for real.
2: It's solely focused on like poetry or spoken word or like rap too, but not so much like comedians or musicians, because I really wanted a space for the poets to kind of like build community.
1: For the wordsmiths.
2: Yeah, exactly. like 4 years, almost 4 years strong.
1: I know I've had the pleasure of popping in there every blue moon and always have a good time. And I just love the fact that you and Brother Duan, and shout out to Jay as well, have created a space such as the Pulse as well, where everyone feels welcome. Mm-hmm. The whole Soul Alley vibe is real. You know what I mean?
2: Yeah.
1: With that being said, I know you're here to showcase some of your poetry.
2: Yeah.
1: What is going to be one of the first pieces that you're going to be sharing with us this evening, I should say?
2: Yeah, so I think because we're talking about Japan, so I have like a longer piece that's about a storm.
1: Okay.
2: I lived out there for a couple years, and pretty much as soon as I got there, Typhoon Jebi hit, which that was like a massive typhoon that hit in 2018 and killed 17 people. Like, it was just like a crazy, crazy storm. It had like 200 mile per hour winds.
1: Man.
2: And me, a little Californian, I didn't know what I was doing. So I was just like, oh my God, what is this?
1: I'm gonna take the earthquake.
2: Yeah. So this is a piece about that. It's called Uprooted. I was in Mihama, Fukui for only 5 weeks when Jebi hit. 180 mile per hour winds. In California, we don't have typhoons, and I didn't know what to do. They canceled school, sent the students home, the teachers stayed. One of my fellow teachers said that I should expect the power to go out. I didn't realize until that moment that the toilet in the school used electricity to flush. I had walked to work, and one teacher offered me a ride home. As we left the school, I stared at the giant anemometer near the tennis courts. It spun out of control. I was certain it would fly off and crush my nearby house. The teacher dropped me off at the front door and muttered a Japanglish, bye-bye, good luck. Inside my apartment, the electricity was already off. I lit candles with no idea what to expect. The walls shook with each gust of wind. The eerie howling crept into me slowly. I sat on the floor, listened to the rain pelting the window. What does it feel like to be ripped from the earth, slingshot into sky, like leaves fluttering endlessly in wind tunnel? Fingers to floor, hoping to grab something sturdy, just in case. Stare at a tree near a window, waiting to uproot. I uproot all night. Toss, turn, no calls, text. California sleeps, silence. Stare at hollow of my shadow. Dance in candlelight. Pry my fingers into theirs. We'll make it, I think. Every storm is a poem, and suddenly I am no one. Covered in dirt, leeching the brittle roots of grasses as if I never had a decent meal. I come before an altar of bones and pay it my fears. But here, the wind does not care which house is my home. It concaves the walls regardless of where I'm from or what claim I have to a people who do not recognize my blood as ancestry. A people who would negate my name hanging from the tree that barely offered any fruit. I tear the trunk from the earth altogether. Send my body flying through the sky in search of a place much warmer than this. I howl in the spaces between my grandmother's hugs and the cold shoulders of her mother's people who say I am no child of theirs, who say the storm can have me, who leave me against a typhoon that will never care to know me, a typhoon to which nothing is solid, a typhoon that commits erasure as it passes what I offer the sky. I am dirt, brittle roots, and my home. I claim my blood as the sky, my grandmother's hugs, and a storm against erasure. I am a storm against erasure. I am a storm against erasure.
1: Beautiful, beautiful, beautiful. You know, there's a line in there that makes me think, and I might take it into the wrong direction, but it made me think more. You might have meant this in a metaphorical sense, but you being half Japanese, were there family members from your Japanese side of the family that didn't recognize you?
2: I'm fourth generation, so it's been a while since we've been over there, and I do have family members over there, but we don't know each other. Like, we've never met. I mean more like the Japanese people, because there's such a like homogenous culture, mm-hmm. that it's like, unless you are like born there, grew up there, speak the language, they don't claim you. It's like, you're, as soon as you like migrate from the country, it's like you give up your Japaneseness. And that was something I didn't expect going over there. I in my head was like, it's gonna be this homecoming, and then when I got there, I was like, oh, like, they see me as very foreign, which I am, you know, like
1: but like American.
2: Yeah, they see like that severing, which I think like storms are a version of that, especially something as destructive as a typhoon, that it's like about that moment of severing, you know?
3: That's very insightful if you look at it the opposite way from the United States point of view. Because like we don't really have a lot of like ancestry here, you know? So we don't, so it's almost like we accept those little tiny bits of people, like, you know, at least nowadays. Yeah. You know, like, oh, wow, they're from there. They're from there. But like, it's weird, like, you're saying that since your fourth generation, you went back, they're very ethnocentric, mm-hmm. in Japan, and not as accepting, but, like, did they still treat you really nice and everything?
2: Yeah, right? I mean, nice, but foreign at the same time. Okay. It's like you're, like, outside the house. Like, you're over there, we'll be nice to you, but you're not, like... A no, part of it, you know what I'm saying?
1: No,
2: like,
1: yeah.
3: And that is many cultures, by the
2: very
3: way.
2: Very much so, yeah.
1: very true, because I saw something, I was watching something on YouTube where they're talking about Blasians and Wajians, you know what I mean? And their experience. And it's very similar to the experience of multiracial children that, you know, have different, multiple ethnicities, and some of their lived experiences where part of the culture or one side of their family accepts them, like, yeah, you this and that, and the other side might not accept them, you know what I mean? And it's just very interesting, the dynamics that happen here on this earth.
2: Yeah, for sure.
1: With that being said, What is the second piece that you'll be sharing with us? And then we'll talk about your book as well.
2: Yeah, for sure. Okay, since it's Pride Month also, and it was just Father's Day yesterday, I wrote this poem about my dad.
1: Okay.
2: It's called
1: and
2: The Trans...
1: Happy Father's Day
2: to Micah's dad. Yeah, happy Father's Day to my dad. So it's called The Trans-Pacific Cactus. My father dances around the garden, regardless of what thorns might stick him. He tells me to water the trans cactus. He says trans, and my body grows spines. He dances around them. I say trans and mean the way the Pacific Ocean shifted my gender each time I traversed it, and how I learned to pull flowers from my skin so I could wiggle my body over a line in the ground that becomes less significant each time I cross it. He says trans and means the cactus we just dumped from the pot into the soil. But a feeling hangs in the air, like when you know you said the wrong thing, but hope no one catches you. And isn't that also a lesson in planting? My dad turns the shovel towards the sky, pokes the handle into the dirt several times and says, "You have to pack it in like this. I learned this on the ranch." And I'm thinking of the ways that he too has repotted himself and how all transplants must feel awkward as they reach towards the sun from a new position. And aren't we both a shifting arc towards the feeling of sunlight? Letting it and nothing else lead our movements. So we dance around the garden together, praising this and every moment that we allow ourselves to grow.
1: Beautiful, beautiful. I love allowing ourselves to grow.
2: Yeah.
1: For me, I often say, like, we're no different than the trees. Like, each day we should reach towards the sun. Yeah, we'll never reach the sun, but we should inspire to grow, to be closer, to be. To grow, you know.
2: And allowing those like
3: was that a hard dynamic between you and your dad in the trans that kind of stuff?
2: Yeah, like the queerness. I think my dad is older. He's definitely a boomer, so he sometimes has a hard time understanding. But to me, this was like a really beautiful moment where we kind of got to like bridge that gap between us and understand something really significant about each other. Where it's like he might not have. Like all the words are the correct language for whatever it is, but it's just like what, you know, I'm going to meet you halfway as much as I can. So really praising those moments where we let ourselves grow and learn.
3: That's
2: something.
3: A special moment, right?
2: Yeah, there. Yeah, definitely.
1: Definitely. And documented here in this experience. Yeah. with your book, your latest book that you have, please share about the book and the publisher. And
3: you're a rich author.
2: Something like that, yeah. So this book is...
3: Rich in spirit.
2: Yeah, rich in spirit. Rich in words, maybe.
1: That's all of us, right?
2: Yeah. So this book was actually published in 2017, so this year it'll be 9 years old, which I know it feels like not that long ago, but it's been a while.
1: It's flying.
2: But yeah, this it's called Expansions. One of my good friends made all the artwork in it. Yeah, one of my good friends, their name is Liz Kong. They're an artist from Riverside. Who goes on Instagram as Oolong Shrimp. They're like a Chinese American artist.
1: The tea shrimp. Like,
2: yeah. Who creates just like really colorful work that I've always really admired.
3: I'm hungry now.
1: I might go and get some takoyaki all of a sudden. Yeah.
2: But yeah, this came out 9 years ago with Jammy Publishing, which I'm actually not sure what city they're located in, but they started here in San Bernardino and then expanded outward with the poet Nakia Cheney.
1: I know Nakia. Definitely, good lady. Gotta reach out to her.
2: Yeah,
1: see if she would like to come on.
2: Definitely.
1: Do you have a piece out of...
2: I do.
1: Please, by all means.
2: So this piece is called Reduction. I think this is my favorite piece in this book. There are lights shining somewhere, so full of planetary posture. Bow down, and make anew. As we scale brick walls with our claws like peacocks when we fall with grace, unscathed and able to put ourselves back on our feet, somehow find the energy to go on loving in our solitude, go on dreaming in our shadowy night, where we become better versions of ourselves, compelled to make the growing continue on. But tonight, feel free to crack if you need to. Drop your eggshells onto me, and I will turn them into dirt when my magic meets your magic. I will provide the spit to create the mud to set the blind ones free and learn to push miracles out my hands and make the rocks gush forth with water beneath them. Release your anger in solitude. Release your tears in the wind, and soon you will boil down to your reduction, stir with honey, and make yourself sweet again.
1: I love it. I love the line with the, you know, that you would spit in the dirt to make those, you know, like how referencing the Bible and the blood on the eyes to help the blind man see, you know. I love the to love yourself, but also feel free to crack, to fall apart. Yeah. And I'm here to, like, catch you or, like, you know, I'm here for you. And to have that permission to let it go sometimes, you know, because sometimes we carry so much that we have to reflect and let things go, because a lot of times we're choosing to carry these burdens. Mm-hmm. And when you can let them go, you can release them and move and fly freely, you know, be that leaf in the typhoon if you want to, you know what I mean?
2: Yeah.
1: The question that I have for you, Micah, has poetry helped you overcome anything in your life, or has creative expression helped you overcome or find your voice or benefited you in any kind of way?
2: Definitely. I think especially doing like spoken word and being on a stage kind of like forced me to overcome like shyness that I've always had since I was like very, very young.
3: And to talk about things that aren't always mainstream either.
2: Yeah,
3: right?
2: for sure.
3: Being in a different country and having ethnicity, the pride stuff.
2: Yeah.
3: Excellent.
2: Yeah, totally. Yeah. Totally. So I would say it's made me a lot more bolder, but also like more just like sure of myself and what I'm doing. But poetry is like my way to like process whatever's happening in my head. Yeah. So.
3: What about you?
2: Yeah.
1: You know, I would say definitely poetry can be cathartic. It could be healing. Mm-hmm. It could allow us to pour out things or say things that we might not have the courage or to find our voice to say at that moment in time. But yeah, it's definitely helped me. How about yourself, Robert?
3: You don't have to put it in that book. You can write poetry and just blip it out of existence, and it still can make you express feelings that you need to express.
1: Mm-hmm. Totally. You're totally correct about that. Micah, as we get down to our last 5 minutes of this show, how can people connect with you, your open mic? How can people purchase your book and whatever else you would like to highlight or uplift?
2: Yeah, so my own Instagram, it's Kinoko no Inaka on Instagram.
1: Isn't that like an anime character?
2: It's not. Kinoko no Inaka means mushroom of the countryside. Okay.
1: Where's the shrooms?
3: Yeah, what kind of mushroom?
2: Just a little like country mushroom like hanging out, you know?
1: Makes me think of Toad from Mario Kart for some reason.
2: Oh, yeah. But I have a website. It's just my name, MicahTasaka.com. If you're wanting to know about the open mic, either follow me on Instagram or follow Creative Grounds. So Creative Grounds doesn't have the I in the word creative, but everything else is spelled like usual. And this book is available on Amazon. So Expansions by Micah Tasaka. Pick it up on Amazon.
1: Definitely. Are you working on any other new?
2: I am. Okay. Yeah. I'm working on a couple of new projects, which I don't know. Hopefully, we'll see what comes out soon.
1: Okay.
2: Yeah.
1: Definitely. Thank you. Thank you once again, Micah, for coming in, blessing our airwaves, and I just appreciate the fixture you are within the poetry community and creating spaces for everyone in our community to help find their voice, to say their truths, and most importantly, to love themselves and be accepted and respected by others. So you're doing a lot of great work throughout our world.
3: And thank you for listening to my lecture on the Mega Art in the green room.
2: Anytime.
3: And she's proficient on stars. Yep. And that is awesomeness, because we all need to look up in the sky a little bit more often.
1: There you go. That's beautiful. Brother Javier, if you could just share with our audience one more time how they could get in contact with you if they want to take advantage of some of your marketing services or find out more about caretaking resources.
0: Yeah, you can contact me through Entrepreneur Toastmasters. I am the Vice President of Public Relations there. And you can call me on my number. You can also give me a text. I respond quicker to a text. It's 909-728-9104. And my Instagram is titanweb4@gmail.com. I think it's just on Instagram, just Titan Web 4.
1: Okay. So, there you go.
0: That should be it.
1: Definitely. Thank you both for blessing us with your presence and sharing your wisdom and insight, your creative talents and blessings, and for you for being a fixture, for allowing us to come through and be on this show. You've been faithful to the community.
3: And you for everything that you bring to the community and to our show, and also the dads.
1: Amen.
3: God bless. And this is Robert Porter Nipiani Locker with the I Love San Bernardino County Radio Show, and we all out of here!

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1: NBC News Radio, I'm Rob Martier. President Trump says the Iran negotiations are working out very well. Speaking from the Oval Office today, Trump said the U.S. is negotiating a fair and reasonable deal. Vice President J.D. Vance has left Switzerland, where initial talks with Iran are taking place, and told reporters the talks set a good foundation for future discussions about a number of issues, including opening the Strait of Hormuz and curbing Iran's nuclear ambitions. Key primary races are taking place in New York, Maryland, and Utah on Tuesday. Much of the national attention is focused on New York, where some Democrat socialists are on the ballot in what many see as a possible look at the political direction of the Democratic Party. The candidates for U.S. House in New York are backed by Democrat socialist New York City Mayor Zohran Mamdani. Voters in South Carolina will also be heading to the polls Tuesday in runoff elections for governor and the U.S. House. A police officer and civilian are dead after a shooting in Montreal, Quebec. That's according to Montreal police. The suspect was also killed. The incident happened in the Côte de Neige neighborhood, which is located on the western slope of Mount Royal. 9 out of 10 Muslims in San Diego say they feel less safe in their communities. Phil Farrar has details.
2: This comes from a new report from UC San Diego's Immigration Policy Center. And just 1 month after a shooting at the Islamic Center of San Diego left 3 people dead, the report found 2/3 of Muslims experienced discrimination in the past 12 months. And nearly half say police and law enforcement do not take threats against Muslims seriously. I'm Phil Farrar.
1: An alligator at the Sacramento Zoo is under observation, but is expected to be okay. Guinness, an American alligator, swallowed a plush toy last week. The toy didn't agree with Guinness, so the alligator threw it up on Sunday. Zoo officials say if you drop something, even food, into an animal habitat, notify staff as soon as possible. Rob Martier, NBC News Radio.
3: Music mogul Clive Davis dead at the age of 94. His family confirming he died at his home in New York City. Davis was recently hospitalized related to respiratory problems. He's known for boosting the careers of Janis Joplin, Whitney Houston, Bruce Springsteen, while also helping revitalize the careers of Carlos Santana, Rod Stewart, and Aretha Franklin. Davis served as the president of a number of record labels, including Columbia Records. He was inducted into the Rock and Roll Hall of Fame in 2000 as a non-performer. Ariana Grande revealing the track list to her upcoming album Petal. After slowly rolling out the song titles on her Eternal Sunshine tour, Grande confirming the track list on the big screen during her show in Englewood, California. She also shared a reel of the track list on Instagram. The upcoming album will feature the lead single, Hate That I Made You Love Me, as well as the title track, Petal, and Big Feelings. Grande's full album will be out July 31st. The Rolling Stones giving fans some insight into the making of their upcoming album, Foreign Tongues, with a new podcast. Speaking in Tongues, the official podcast, will have 6 episodes narrated by singer Norah Jones. The show will feature exclusive interviews with Mick Jagger and crew. Episodes are set to drop weekly starting June 25th. The Rolling Stones album, Foreign Tongues, will drop July 10th. That's entertainment. I'm Jennifer Bolsoni.
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11: Hello, everybody. Tommy the Hawk here. Whoever you are, wherever you are, whatever you're doing, welcome to the show. And thank you for joining us. Yes, you're in with Tommy Hawkins, the Jazz Hawk, and this is Just Jazz. 2 hours of improvised listening pleasure. We feature all of the instruments in the band, vocals included. Don't touch that dial. Don't turn that knob. Tell your friends and neighbors that you've got some beef jerky that you're going to be chewing on for the next couple of hours. And we get you started this evening with my favorite piano bar pianist, Art Graham. And we're going to ease on down the road.

That one is just dripping with love. Happy Valentine's Day, sweetheart. That was sax man James Carter, and he's got a dilemma on this day that Cupid is supposed to have everyone together. He's asking, I wonder where our love has gone. Hang in there. And we bring on now the boss of the blues, B.B. King. And for him, the thrill is gone.

0: a little blues for you on Valentine's Day. You're in with the Jazz Hog, Tommy Hawkins. This is Just Jazz. I'm with you every Saturday evening from 10 until midnight, the bewitching hour. We'll be back with more after this.
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0: Welcome back to Just Jazz. Tommy Hawkins here. Coming up, Miles Davis. Early Miles. Well, you need him.

sweet. You know, back in the day, the closest thing, excuse me, to the modern jazz quartet was Chico Hamilton and his quintet. Chico, of course, on drums, Carson Smith on bass, Paul Horn sax, John Pisano on the guitar, and Fred Katz on the cello. That was a beautiful Lillian. The Jazz Hawk here on KCAA 1050 AM. If you're tuning in on the internet, it is kcaaradio.com. And coming up, two people who got together and did their thing. Yeah, Gary Burton and Eddie Daniels. I thought you'd recognize them.

0: That was the beautiful Sonny Holland, H-O-L-L-A-N-D. You're clear out of this world. And you're in with the Jazz Hawk, and I'm spreading a little Valentine's jazz love to everybody right out there in Radio Land and on the Internet. However you're coming to us, we hope that you're enjoying it. We'll be back with more, so don't go wandering off.
1: 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That number is 818-707-0005. Thank you for your time.
0: Just Jazz here with the Jazz Hawk, Tommy Hawkins, and one of the most prominent jazz organists of our generation is Joey DeFrancesca. Here he is with a thing called the Joey Grind. I don't know what that's all about, but it's cool.

Welcome into the Latin Quarter with the Caribbean Jazz Project. And we get on with Jackie Kane and Roy Carell. They've been singing together for years, and they do jazz harmony like you wouldn't believe. Please enjoy.

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We talk labor news, uplift worker voices, and fight for fair wages, safe workplaces, and respect on the job. Because nothing moves without workers. Now here's your host, Randy Corgan.

0: 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Longtime organizer, first-time radio host. Learning in my rookie status. I guess I'm in my junior year now. But learning how to use this mic correctly. So today you're going to periodically hear Mark yell at me and say,
1: "You're too close.
0: You're too close to the mic. Get the mic away." Because we've been trying to figure out.
1: You're not far enough.
0: Yeah, we've been trying to figure out the sound quality issues, and actually at the membership meeting last night, which was very good turnout. And,
2: yes.
0: It's encouraging to hear how many people are listening to the show.
2: Absolutely.
0: How many members are, and others, but specifically the members. You know, they were like, "Hey, man, something's going on with Randy's mic and this and that." He's saying you
2: got
0: to bring your mic a little closer to you.
2: Got it.
0: Mine's got to be further away.
2: Mine's
0: got
2: to be closer.
0: Yours got to be closer.
1: There we go.
0: Okay.
2: Better.
0: Yeah, she's. So we're all rookies at this. This ain't our profession. We're figuring it out as we go along. So, and if anything's wrong, it's either Mark's fault or Robert's.
1: Robert.
2: Agreed.
0: He's not even going to turn your mic on today, especially after all the
1: stuff. Are you with us, Robert?
3: Every time. Yeah, my mic off.
1: I'm so sorry. You were over here.
3: You have 3 hours to prepare, usually before the show.
1: Prepare.
3: I'm so tired today.
1: Rare?
3: Prepare.
0: Earlier, you said you were fine.
3: I know, but once I hit the 3 o'clock hour, it's over.
1: It's nap time.
3: It's really? Nap time.
0: You need you need a coffee, a second coffee?
3: No caffeine today, actually, if you notice. Yeah.
2: Good for you.
3: I'm drinking a Mason Perrier.
0: Oh.
2: Not San Pellegrino.
3: Oh, yeah.
0: Excuse me.
3: That one's good, too.
2: That was really good. That's really good.
0: All right. Now that we've got all that out of the way, and if my mic is – hopefully my mic is better. Hopefully it's not – hopefully we're fixing
3: it. We'll find out when I'm editing.
0: You will. You'll find out when you're editing.
3: Mm-hmm.
0: Or people can – I wonder if people could have picked up on it before. I don't know, because nobody ever said
2: anything. Complained.
3: Maybe they were waiting, because I was bombarded last night, and I got emails coming.
2: Really?
3: Mm-hmm, through the radio show thing, saying, Randy's mic. And
2: oh, wow.
3: Yeah.
1: I wonder if it's YouTube.
3: Maybe.
0: No. Well, yeah, maybe the sound quality changes. Anyway, so hopefully we figure it out. Hopefully me keeping the mic a little further away is going to solve whatever problem we're running into.
1: Mm-hmm. I've got everybody turned down today.
0: I picked up on it, too. I actually got somebody texting. Yeah. Uh-huh. Yeah, somebody's listening in from far away.
3: That sounds better?
0: Far away. No, I just got an ear.
3: Oh.
1: He can hear from there.
0: Right. Live shout-outs. Let's start with our live shout-outs. Hey, for those of you that posted in this board here, you got them all in the thread and then some over in the reply thread. So if I mess anything up, it's
2: their fault.
3: His rookie status.
0: So, yeah, it's my – you know, yeah, I'm a rookie here and I'm having a hard time, you know.
3: As rookies do, that's okay. You'll learn.
2: You're doing fantastic. Come on.
3: Me and Kathleen are pros, right, Kathleen?
2: That's right.
0: Well, why don't you guys come over here, sit in this? How about I just peace out today?
2: Good job, Robert.
3: I'm learning, Randy. I can anticipate what he's going to say.
2: You knew it. Yep.
0: Mm-hmm. I'm
2: going
0: to peace out. I just want to take off. How about you guys just run the show? I go home, take a nap.
3: Sounds like a plan,
2: Robert.
3: We can handle it.
2: I think Robert would be Robert.
0: All right. Yeah. All right. Let's go.
1: Tim will be a good time.
2: Psych.
0: Anyway, live shout-outs. Vernon Williams, ARMC. Jenny Hernandez, Public Health. Amy Shackelford, CFS. Tina Avalos-Morgan, who made 15 motions last night at the membership meeting.
2: She sure did.
0: By the way, great
2: job.
0: She was like, I want my name. I want every show. It was good stuff. Trish Flores and Crystal Olds from Rile to Tad. Jill Perez, John Gutierrez, Karen Tinsley from ITD. Kirk Garrison, Susan Loftus from Sheriff's Department, Laura Campbell from Needles Tad, Connie Bottini from the Rialto Library, Krista Cunner from ARMC, Amanda Montoya from ARMC, City of Big Bear Lakes Public Works Department listening in. Warming up for you guys up there, by the way.
2: Mm-hmm.
0: Tis the season for you as the season turns up in Big Bear. And for those of you who don't know, we have Big Bear and we also have the hospital up there, too, so Bear Valley Hospital, which just ratified a contract, by the way. And the new units just ratified their first contract.
2: Great job, Barbara.
0: Colton General Unit in bargaining during the radio station. During the radio session, they came in deep, recognized somebody, James, at the membership meeting. He got the Worker Power Award. Great job. Member Power Award. Sorry, not Worker Power. See, I got all these slogans and sayings.
3: I called it Worker Power Award, so now I'm rethinking.
2: It kind of sounds.
0: Member Power.
2: It maybe it has a Worker Power Award kind of has a ring to it, too. It's the same thing.
0: Does it matter?
2: No.
0: Is it written on their worker power?
3: No, it's written on their member power. Sorry. What is it called, the other one?
2: Member power.
0: Member power. Worker power. Yeah. It's all the same.
2: Yep.
0: Palm Springs General Unit members, City of San Bernardino Teamsters, all listening in live. Oh, Tony Soto. Thank you, Tony. Inside joke, by the way, everybody. Annette Lara, Nicole Mild, City of Colton, Lori McMillan Ryan, DA's office. Matt, Zionkowski, I hope I did that right, Matt. Mm-hmm. Jazzy Rodriguez from Sunline out in the low desert. PSD, Donna Gilbertson, Christina Garcia, Hermelinda Leva from PID, Maria Trejo, and then Jeremine Mims, and then Christina Black from TAD. And then we have, hopefully I'm not duplicating here, Jeremy Lopez, ARMC, Carlos Rincon from Assessors, Jessica Limbera from City of Grand Terrace, and then City of Montclair Public Works listening in live right now. They're very excited today. They just had a good positive vote. Jen is ready at the front desk for when we do our call-in.
2: Oh, the
0: giveaway. Yeah, I guess nice. We can do that next, huh? And then I have Ryan Franking. He's the one who sent me the ear, listening in live from deep in the heart of Arizona, out in the middle of the desert. But he will be, him and his amazing wife will be here at the car show in a couple
2: nice.
0: Of days.
2: Good job.
0: They always come out and make the trip, along with lots of other people. I think our furthest distance is there's a group that comes from Utah.
2: Yes, from Utah, the bikers.
0: Utah.
3: Tell them, don't bring their right to work stuff over here, please.
2: Leave it there.
0: Exactly. Don't bring your right to work stuff. Teamster Tuesday, don't forget. We always have Teamster Tuesday. I'll get into that in a minute after I do our giveaway. Fifth caller, 909-889-8377, 909-889-8377. Fifth caller, Jen, let us know who wins.
2: Good luck, everyone.
0: Good luck. Oh, I didn't even say what they're going to get.
2: Oh, yeah. What is it?
1: How about a turkey?
2: Oh.
0: Oh, yeah. Yeah. I'm sorry. Anybody who comes in, the studio, the whole building, we had a freezer go down, and a bunch of turkeys that were in the freezer stunk the entire building up. It's pretty bad.
2: Yeah, it's pretty bad.
0: It's pretty bad. And this is not bad right now compared to what it was earlier when we were clearing it out. So, not a turkey. We're going to give you a tote bag. Fifth caller gets a tote bag. Fifth caller gets a tote bag. Teamster Tuesday. I got it here somewhere. Let me see if I can find it. Somewhere in here. Yeah. Yeah. Oh, yes. Oh, Ryan said, yes, we're coming to teach Robert.
3: Oh, no.
0: How to pronounce our last name.
3: Oh, this is the same guy.
0: Yeah, that you butchered his name.
3: It's going to haunt me now.
0: Yes, he's going to track you down.
3: Oh, no.
0: He's going to track you down at the car show.
3: Good. I'll be busy taking photos.
2: Yeah, right?
3: I'll be busy.
0: We're going to take a photo of him while he's giving you a bunch of...
2: You can jump on the cart with me.
3: Yeah.
2: Save you.
3: Thank you.
0: He's going to run.
3: Kathy got me.
0: Every Tuesday, we highlight a member or member group on our social media to show the public the important work our members do. You can follow us at 1932 Teamsters on all platforms. Last Tuesday, we highlighted our members at the assessor's office all the way out in Joshua Tree. Yes, mm-hmm. We represent people actually all the way to the Arizona border, mm-hmm. even in Big River, all the way out in Big River, Needles, all the way down the Colorado River, the California side of the Colorado River. And Joshua Tree is about two-thirds of the way there. Those hardworking men and women at the assessor's office determine the value of properties in San Bernardino County for tax purposes. This includes homes, commercial buildings, warehouses, vacant land, etc. Today and every day, be sure to thank a Teamster. That's part of our Thank a Teamster program. And if you want to be showcased, let us know. Make sure you email us, radioshow@teamsters1932.org. I think it's really important for us to hear from you. And with that, do you have that... Do you have the letter on the nurses?
3: Oh, actually, I have it on my Word document. Let's go over another thing so I can print out for you.
0: So I can't even run my own show, huh?
2: Oh.
3: Yeah, you could.
0: No, I'm just kidding. I'm just kidding, Robert. You don't have to get up.
4: I need to print it out.
0: Now he realizes he didn't print it out.
2: He's so crap.
1: Thank you,
0: Robert. He probably didn't realize I was going to do that right now.
2: Yeah, the agenda is, well, yeah.
0: So in news, you know, we've got this really interesting thing going on in the news where the May Day push to shut it down takes shape across the country. The nationwide action, which some organizations are calling a shutdown or a general strike, is expected to take place with union sponsoring events in scores of cities across the country on May 1st. And for those of you who don't know, May 1st is an historical day. Mm-hmm. It really is a day about celebrating workers and worker action and activity. Yeah. And over the last 50 years, there have been a lot of May Day events around these types of subjects. And there, apparently, you know, there's a movement taking place, and let's hope that it continues to build the momentum that's building right now. And I was just bringing up the shut it down stuff for May Day in the news.
3: Oh yeah, and this happens every May, no matter who's president, right? May Day is supposed to signify a day of unity amongst social activists, amongst unions, and so May Day, this one is obviously very special because we know corporate America is full attack on workers. A lot of social groups are being attacked. ICE is being lawless right now. So there's a huge calling for labor and all these groups to come together on May Day, which is May 1st. They call it May Day sort of as like, hey, like
0: – I like how they're calling it Shut It Down.
2: I love it too.
3: So that's why I put it there.
0: Totally. I wonder where they got that from.
3: Right.
2: Mm-hmm. Yeah, that's right.
3: Stuff. Everyone's using the worker power stuff too. So
2: yes,
3: right. But it works. It works.
0: It does.
2: It does work.
0: You know, we're going to get copyright and trademark stuff on all this, and we're going to start charging all these people using all of our slogans.
3: Invoice.
0: We're going to invoice them.
2: Oh, boy.
0: Yeah. No, I think it's great that they're calling it Shut It Down. I think it's awesome that you're seeing more and more of this sort of build out and take shape. Am I keeping the mic far enough away from me, Mark?
1: You're doing a great job.
0: All right. I'm just checking.
1: Meters are wonderful today.
0: My meters are wonderful.
2: Nice.
0: All right.
2: Nice.
0: So I know I'm jumping around here. That was news. I do want to go back because we're not going to have a show next week. And I really think it's important for us to cover this subject. We actually had one of our members, Jenny Hernandez, who is a nurse, a supervising nurse. And she, you know, sent us an email and a message about Nurses Week next week. And we're going to be doing a few things to spotlight the nurses next week. So let's make sure everybody literally pays attention to that.
2: Absolutely.
0: And I know we're not technically a nurse union, but we do represent a lot of nurses within the Teamsters generally and clearly within our local union. But the National Nurses Week, here's a message that Jenny sent in for us to read. Jenny, first of all, I really appreciate you. She actually brought this up to me last night at the membership meeting. And I said, hey, look, if you got it to Robert, I'm assuming I'm going to have it. And then we were trying to figure out what the show was for next week because we're running into some potential conflicts with being able to run the show. And knowing that next week is National Nurses Week, we want to talk about it today and how important it is. This National Nurses Week, we pause to honor the nurses, or I guess next week, we want to pause to honor the nurses who keep our healthcare system standing. Nurses are the backbone of medicine, the steady presence at the bedside, and the advocates who speak up when patients cannot. We know this work is a calling, one that demands strength, knowledge, compassion, and courage. Nurses stay 12 hours and beyond at the bedside, observing every change, every improvement, every setback. Nurses are the ones who notice the small shifts that become life-saving interventions. They communicate, collaborate, and coordinate care across every discipline to make sure patients receive what they need and when they need it. Yeah. Nurses witness the most profound moments of humanity. They are there when life enters the world, and they are there often holding a hand when life leaves it. For few professionals carry such deep responsibility. And still, many nurses feel neglected, undervalued, and too often dismissed. Yesterday's heroes have become today's overlooked professionals. Yet, despite that, nurses continue to show up, continue to serve, and continue to give everything they have to their patients and their communities. So today and next week, we say thank you. Thank you for your sacrifice, your expertise, your compassion, and your unwavering commitment to care. Thank you for the countless moments that go unseen but never go without impact. To every nurse, we see you, we honor you, and we appreciate you this week and every week. Next week, Happy Nurses Week. And we're gonna do some stuff on socials. We'll do some stuff in a couple of our other areas, a little bit if it's a surprise. Hopefully all of you see it. When you see it, please share it and make sure that you get the message out. And I just want to touch on something here that's talked about how they're by your bedside. They recognize these things. You know, when I went through what I went through a couple years ago, not only did I experience that where the nurses in the hospital saved my life and were really like, they were really on top of my, you know, everything that I was going through. And they also, I experienced this unusual scenario where when I went back to come back to work, because we were happened to be bargaining at the time, we had nurses on our bargaining committee. As soon as I came in the building, I mean, I had those nurses, Holly and others, were like, Randy, first of all, what are you doing here?
2: Yes, I remember that.
0: And then they're like, what about this? What about that? Like, they genuinely, yeah. It was all about caring for what I was going through, yeah. And what had happened. And you could just see that genuine love for humanity and me as an individual. Yeah. And I'll never forget that. I'm actually getting goosebumps talking about it right now.
2: I am too, actually. Yeah.
0: It's a powerful moment, especially I can still remember the faces of those nurses that were by my side, you know, when I was going through that very crazy 12 hours of maybe not being here.
2: Nearly dying.
0: Yeah. And you know, to be able to, they were able to recognize every little thing that needed to happen, yeah. for it to go in the right direction. And it is so true how undervalued they are so much. And again, just from the bottom of my heart, my entire family, and anybody else has gone through this, we super appreciate what you do. If you're a nurse, you're listening to this, you know, take great pride in what you do, regardless of the fact that maybe some other people aren't respecting the work that you do. Know that we do. We yes. appreciate that. Anyway, so yeah. Jenny Hernandez, thank you very much for raising this up. Thank you for bringing this forward and bringing it to our attention for us to talk about it. These are absolutely the things we love to bring to the show,
2: yeah.
0: and talk about, especially when it's member driven and the subject or the topic or the circumstances, or in this case, it's a week of recognition for what is, look, being a nurse, like as much as I value, I don't, man, that's such an, I could never do that job.
2: Never.
0: I can never do that job. Yep. The amount, you know, it's just incredible how they make sure you're yeah. okay.
2: It's definitely a calling, like you said.
3: While juggling to make sure they're okay.
0: Their lives. Because
3: during COVID, and I feel like when Jenny emailed me this, she put a part in the email that she didn't put in the entire quote, was that during COVID, these nurses were marketed as heroes of
2: yes.
3: of the hour, heroes of the entire month. I mean,
2: right.
3: that 2020 was just horrible for nurses. And then, you know, and then all of a sudden all these things came to light, how underpaid they are. And yes. people think, oh, you're a nurse, you're making good money. Realize that these nurses,
2: yep.
3: some of them are living with crushing debt yep. from medical school. Medical school is not cheap, especially now.
2: Yeah.
3: And I think it goes to show that, yeah, sure, you're probably making 88K or more with union benefits, but not all nurses are unionized.
2: Right.
3: Not all nurses get what, you know, a nurse at Kaiser doesn't get what a nurse gets at Sharp.
2: Correct.
3: Or Arrowhead Regional Medical Center. Like, it's all different budgets, and it's important to realize that these nurses are literally on the front lines, and they're saving lives just as other people are. And, yeah, I think they are very undervalued, overworked and underpaid in most circumstances.
2: And
3: understaffed
2: big time.
3: Their patient to nurse ratio,
2: it's ridiculous.
3: Is insane. And
0: isn't it crazy they have to pass a law yeah. in the state
3: mm-hmm.
0: to tell hospitals?
2: Yeah, common sense.
0: You can't have more than a certain amount of patients.
2: It's
3: well, then it's even more crazy that there's loopholes in that
2: yeah,
3: same law,
2: right.
0: and then that too.
3: And then yeah. Kaiser, which were just on strike, right, at for the steelworkers in Fontana and across the Inland Empire over that issue,
2: yeah.
3: because they were going through these legal loopholes where, yeah, sure, we'll give a nurse a couple thousand of members in 1 hour. It's crazy.
2: And what's crazy is they'll do the job. And I've known many nurses who have literally destroyed themselves physically mm-hmm. for their patients, for the job, for the love of it. Mm-hmm. Like, and they don't have any regrets, but they blow out their knees, their backs.
0: Yeah, a lot of times they sacrifice their own well-being to make sure that everybody else is good around them.
2: Mm-hmm. Absolute heroes. Yeah. Yeah.
0: Well, again, thank you. We're not going to have a show next week, but we will do some things to recognize mm-hmm. Nurses next week and make sure that there's a strong presence. And, we could probably do something with that part of the show, take a little clip of it, put it out on.
3: Well, what I'm also going to do is highlight all the nurse strikes we've been on. There was a couple last year that we had participated in. Great point. United Steelworkers.
2: Yep.
3: Maybe I'll put a collage. We'll figure it out, but that'll be up next week. So be on the lookout for that, as well as, I think it's a good thing to tie into the scholarships as well. A lot of these scholarships that we have at the local, we have about four of them online that could help pay for a lot of this stuff if you want to even enter the nursing realm or the doctor realm. I mean, you have to be a nurse, right, to go to before you be a doctor or something. But there's something. A lot of
0: – Did you see how you just rattled that off? Maybe you got to be a nurse before you can be a doctor.
3: Oh, I don't know how medical school works, but it's like, I'm sure there's steps, right?
2: A lot of schooling.
3: Yeah, you have to go to nursing school first and then doctor school, I think. I don't know.
2: Doctor school.
3: It's a joke out of
0: to
3: it.
0: To be young again.
3: But I think – this is a good segment way into what the Labor Council has been up to.
0: Yeah.
3: In the Inland Empire. So,
2: speaking of nurses, Dejanae Shaw is a nurse.
3: Oh, that's right. Yes. Dejanae is a nurse. She Happy sure Nurses is. Week to Dejanae Shaw. Yep.
2: The new president.
3: Labor Council president.
0: The new president of the Labor Council.
3: Yeah, absolutely. And she's very passionate about that stuff. About her nursing ratio and the staffing for that. So the Labor Council has been up to a lot of great things. So this week, the Labor Council participated in a Workers' Memorial Day, recognizing all the workers in different industries have a high mortality rate. And I was shocked to hear these numbers. Let me just lay out a few of them. Industries with the highest fatality rates. Yep.
2: Fertility.
3: I know, I'm just all over the place. In 2024, were agriculture, forestry, and fishing. Imagine that. For every 100,000 workers, there's about 21 workers who die in that industry a year.
2: Wow.
3: I think that's really like
2: that's shocking.
3: It's shocking. The other one is mining, which I didn't even know. I'm sure that industry is crazy right now, but I don't know how much mining we do nowadays. It's about 13 workers who die every year out of 100,000 workers per 100,000.
2: Wow.
3: And that's, pretty high still. And there's others like construction, wholesale trade, etc. But those are the highest ones. And that was pretty interesting.
0: And transportation and warehousing, 12.2 per 100,000.
2: Wow. Mm-hmm.
0: That's insane.
2: That is really insane.
0: Mm-hmm. I mean, all these are insane, by the way.
3: Yeah.
0: But,
3: it's really, when you put it in a statistic like that, right? But you never know what that one person went through or how they did they die in the job. And it's just, I can see construction being high, but I was,
0: and it's interesting. I don't mean to kind of talk down about other professions, but there are professions that when somebody does die in the profession, like everybody like raises the flag or lowers the flag, does all this, does a lot of hoopla. And I'm not saying you shouldn't do
2: rightfully
0: that.
2: Rightfully so.
0: But there are a lot more professions that are a lot more dangerous, and you don't have that recognition of individuals dying on the job, especially most of these things like in warehousing. Let's use the difference between mining and warehousing, okay? Mining, quarrying, gas, and oil make a lot of sense. It's very dangerous. The conditions are, but when you think of warehousing and transportation, you would think it shouldn't be dangerous.
2: Right. Shouldn't be.
0: It shouldn't be.
2: Right.
0: Why is it statistically almost the same number as those I just laid out?
2: That's incredible.
0: It makes, and really what it boils down to is these big corporations always cutting corners and not prioritizing safety. And always about more and more profit when we've seen profits at their all-time high in the last few decades.
2: Mm-hmm.
0: You're not getting less profitable.
2: Right.
0: Workers are getting less of their paycheck is what's happening.
2: Right. And dying.
0: And dying more it's than incredible. They should. Mm-hmm. This should get down to, less than one per 100,000 workers.
2: I hope people wake up. I hope these numbers wake some people up.
0: Well, that's where they shut it down.
3: That's right. That, and it should also wake up in California agencies. When I was in Sacramento, these numbers should be lower given the amount of money we dump into these agencies. I don't want to sound like those waste, fraud, and abuse people, but it's like OSHA is responsible for this. I mean, we hear OSHA this, OSHA that.
2: Yeah.
0: So the question is,
2: good point, Robert.
0: To that, let me just make it be devil's advocate here. Mm-hmm. If it wasn't for OSHA, what would those numbers be?
3: Oh. Probably higher.
2: Yeah.
0: There's no problem.
2: 1,000%. Yeah. Right.
0: I think if you go back in time and you look at what those numbers were prior to any of the regulatory bodies, even though today will be critical and we think that there's things that they should be better at, the simple fact that they're in place, unfortunately, some people are trying to gut that.
3: Yeah.
2: Yeah.
0: The fact that they're in place is why the numbers are at least at this number versus being at 15 or 20 or 25 or 30 per 100,000.
3: Yeah. Yeah, it's really insane.
0: It would be interesting to go back and see what like a 1945 number was. I mean, I don't know if they collected any of that data. Mm. I don't ever remember off the top of my head ever seeing that sort of data. Mm-hmm. But, you know, the pre-OSHA, the pre-regulatory safety days, how bad those numbers were.
2: We'll have to research that. And go by
3: absolutely.
2: Decade. You know, because even going up into the 70s.
0: I'm sure there's still somebody that's done it.
2: Yeah, it has to be.
0: It's extracted this data.
2: Yeah.
0: Yeah. Anyway, you were saying about
3: I'm reading here now. It says for the last 35 years, the AFL-CIO has been collecting that data. There's in the second paragraph at the top. But, yeah, we'll look into it and just report those. Well, 35
0: years is not quite the 1940s.
3: I know, but things have changed since 40 years ago.
2: To him, it is. He's like, that's a long time ago.
0: Anything beyond 35 years is a long time ago.
1: What's middle-aged again, Robert?
2: Oh, don't. No, yeah. Not right now. Not today. I'm fragile.
3: Earlier, yeah.
2: What's middle-aged? It crushes my soul.
3: The Labor Council has also received a new version of the California Workplace Outreach Project. So basically what this is, it's a booklet that members and union members alike can use to refer to their union rights on and off the job.
2: Wonderful.
3: So it teaches them about their earned rest breaks, their hours earned, their wages, California wage laws, wage theft, the lunches they're supposed to be providing, right? I think if you work 8 hours, you get like a 30-minute lunch. And yeah, so the Labor Council has copies for you to pick up in Colton. They're really cute. I don't know if you've seen them, Kathleen, at the Labor Council.
2: I have.
3: They're really cute.
2: Mm-hmm. I think they're the ones that they had about 5 years ago, right?
3: Mm-hmm. Yeah, correct. They renewed
2: those
3: them.
2: Those are wonderful.
3: Yeah, so these are free, for free. So, I mean, you know, I know we can Google search a lot of these things, but they're really cool. And then on the political side, the Labor Council tomorrow is kicking off their campaign kickoff for the June election. So for those who are interested in learning how to use PDI.
0: And I hear there might be a gubernatorial debate that the Labor Council is going to be hosting.
3: Yeah.
2: Oh, really?
0: I don't think we're allowed to release the date yet because I don't think it's all confirmed. But, man, I'd love to participate in that debate.
2: No kidding.
3: I told them exactly that you're interested in a particular person.
2: Oh, I will pay money to be there and watch that. Oh, God.
3: Yeah, that would
2: please
3: be fun.
2: Let it happen.
3: I also think it's like none of these gubernatorial candidates have really passed their way through the Inland Empire.
2: Right. No, they
3: haven't. Forgotten. I think some have maybe, but you know. So the Labor Council also gave us more statistics. So we'll also post these on YouTube so you guys can see them. But the Labor Council and a lot of other affiliates are doing a lot of great work, and I think this platform is doing a good job in uplifting all the work they do. And et cetera.
0: Yeah. Hey, just to reflect back on the nurses, there's some postings here, live postings. If it wasn't for nurses, my sister-in-law would not be here today. They were her voice and advocate when she couldn't speak for herself.
2: Wow.
0: And then another posting, not just that, but the emotional toll of bringing life into the world and helping life ease into death as well.
2: Wow.
0: That's
2: powerful.
0: Very... very, very,
2: Yep.
0: Anyway, so, all right, we got James coming in, right? We don't need to take a break. Why don't you just go grab him?
3: Okay.
0: And then we'll just set him right where you are. Mark doesn't want you talking anymore anyway.
2: James.
0: Yeah.
2: James Eads?
0: No. Oh. James, James Estrada, our very own trustee.
2: James.
0: What we're going to do is we're going to get them in here to talk about what's going on with Redlands. They came in, as usual, deep to the membership meeting last night.
2: Always.
0: But also, they want to just kind of give a quick report out. You know, they've done such a great job. You know, they also got clothespins on their nose because of the because of the great smell in the building right now.
2: It's not my fault.
0: Yeah.
1: We need to adjust.
0: Mark didn't take a shower today.
1: Yeah. Sorry.
2: Just keep thinking.
1: Hey, forward. Randy, we're going to need to move camera 3 mm-hmm. over just a hair.
0: You want to take a timeout? Okay, all right.
1: Going on break?
0: Yeah, let's take a quick break real quick. It'll literally take 30 seconds. This is a Worker Power Hour with Randy Corgan on the Teamsters 1932 Broadcast Network. Take it away, Mark.

0: We're back. This is the Worker Power Hour with Randy Corgan on the Teamsters Local 1932 Broadcast Network, live from San Bernardino. Never forget, this is live radio, and we run into some challenges sometimes when we're rolling live. But we got with us James Estrada and Eli
1: Salazar
0: from the city of Redlands. And what'd you think of the smell of the building? You like the new
2: aura? Well, I wasn't sure if it was a trick that was going on, a late April Fool's, or what was happening.
0: We wanted you to feel at home working in the sewers.
2: No, actually the sewers smell better. Sewers smell a little bit better than that. It was a little bit ripe. I'm messing with you.
0: This is what a dying turkey or dead turkey smells like.
2: I know,
0: like.
2: Poor turkeys. Yeah. I know. I feel really bad for those turkeys.
3: Me too.
2: Yeah.
0: We were going to raffle off turkeys today. I mean, not raffle up. We're going to give them away to the fifth caller.
2: Oh,
0: by the way, the winner is Tina Avalos Morgan. Fifth caller.
3: Oh, Tina. Yes. Cool. Good job, Tina.
0: So, James, why don't you introduce yourself and then kick the mic over to Eli?
2: Yeah, you got it. All right, so first and foremost, thank you for having us both here. I'm James Estrada. I'm a 20-year employee with the city of Redlands, going on actually over 20 years as of January. I'm the chief steward there for the city of Redlands.
0: Chief.
2: That's what they're calling me, the chief steward, dog. Yeah. And I'm also I'm on the board here.

0: We'll go back and forth.
1: We'll go back and forth. We just we were one mic short. We typically don't have a problem. Like, hey, if you're gonna bring more people, not a problem. We'll just figure it out, right? Yeah. It's live radio. You know, we're not like producing some nationally syndicated 5 million yeah. viewer situation here. We just got about 6 people down the street that are watching us paying attention. So anyway, so you guys are bargaining right now, yeah, James. I know you, let me just kind of lead in a little bit. Absolutely. You guys did a great job 3 years ago. It was 3 years ago last time, right? Absolutely. When you were bargaining, you did a great job of engaging the community. And all the activity that you were doing, you guys are obviously ramping that up again right now. You're doing stuff at the council meetings. And one of the things that I want to comment on is that there's a few cities, Redlands being one of them, that there's such a great relationship between the residents and the workers.
2: That's right.
1: And Redlands is one of those.
3: Absolutely.
1: And that's not only a testament to how hard of work that you do, it's also a testament to really paying attention to the needs of the community and valuing the community in a real way and being connected. And so I think that you guys are a shining example. You guys have a social media page that's got like over 40,000 mm-hmm. people viewed, I think, just this last – were those
3: days.
1: Views the last 30
3: yeah,
1: days?
3: Yeah, the last 30 days, yeah.
1: They
3: yeah,
1: killed.
3: Over 40,000 views on our
1: We got
3: page.
1: Board of Supervisors and elected officials following that page all throughout the region, paying attention to this great work that you guys do. As a matter of fact, it's a good model for all of our areas. So with that, what you got going on in the city of Redlands?
3: Yeah, absolutely. Yeah, so, yeah, just real quick reflecting back on what you're saying, super important, what you just hit on about this community engagement, right? Us as stewards, we're provided the tools and the training to go out and engage with the community, know how to talk and make those connections. And we understand the importance of that. So that's something that we've really been hammering down on since, like you mentioned, our previous negotiations that we had, and we were out there engaging with the community. Our big thing is supporting local business. A lot of us that are fortunate enough to live where we work at there in Redlands, we also are, putting money back into our community in terms of spending local all the time. And those that live out of town but work in our community are always coming back into our community and they're spending local, yeah. right? So we just wanted to make sure the businesses understand that that's where our money's going and that we support them. And that's been a long-lasting relationship. That we have going, as well as with the Chamber of Commerce. That's another great relationship that we have going on. And so moving forward, it's great to see as we're moving into negotiations again and we're showing up to City Council and we're doing some actions as we get things moving, we have community members showing up, showing that support. A lot of that comes from that social media page. We're keeping them in the loop of what's going on. They're getting interested. Shout out to Slow Bloom Coffee right there in Redlands. They've came out. So we have Amazon.
1: Don't forget Teamster Coffee. They're in Redlands.
3: 100%. Yeah, go get some Teamster Coffee at Slow Bloom. But shout out to them. They've been showing up and engaging, and that's just been very impactful. And it just continues to pique others' interest. And
1: Amazon workers coming out.
3: Yeah, absolutely. Yes. With Amazon workers too, and they have a lot going on. So for them to be able to show up and support us, yep. I mean, that's what we're supposed to be doing.
2: That's exactly
3: as,
2: right.
3: As Teamsters, we got to yep. show up for each other. All this matters. It's all impactful. Mm-hmm. Absolutely.
2: Absolutely.
1: What stands out to me from 3 years ago was you all, you were standing on corners, you were, doing some rallies, doing some events, you're holding up signs and you're really lifting up the small business community. Mm-hmm. That turned into some really good relationships with some of those small business owners and or those that are operating those small businesses that to this day are still paying good dividends. And
3: agreed.
1: And it just built this really strong relationship, and they're really valuing and recognizing how important not only you are, but the union community and the Teamster community.
3: Correct. Because it's much bigger than what we have going on in Redlands. We're excited about what's happening, but
1: yeah, a lot of people go to Redlands because they love downtown. They 100%. Love the restaurants.
2: It's a great city.
1: It's a great town. Great town.
3: Yeah, it's really starting to be identified as what I would like to refer to as more of a union town these mm-hmm. days. A lot of, turns out there's a lot of us Teamsters that actually live in Redlands, whether you work in Redlands or
2: yes.
3: not. We pulled a sheet to do some roll call recently. And
1: that's big.
3: Yeah, there was, I think, well over 700 Teamsters that weren't even working for Redlands that live in Redlands. So it's important to engage with the community. And before you know it, we have folks from surrounding communities that are, whether it's Yucaipa, Loma Linda, we can all.

0: come together for a common goal and understanding. We're all trying to just, get by is
1: Yeah.
0: really what we're doing. And that's where the connection's at, just, common ground overall. But it's impactful to engage with the community and through social media, like you were talking about. That's, the personal connection is really where it's at. But if we can, get them over to check out what we're going on and pique their interest, then maybe we can see them out in action. Maybe we can see them, for an endorsed candidate canvassing event or something, which we always welcome community members to come and join us. It just doesn't have to be, you don't have to be a Teamster to come out and do what we're
1: Right.
0: doing. This is community
1: Exactly.
0: members alike. This is everybody.
1: Yep.
2: Since we moved, since the studio moved over here to San Bernardino, you don't see us as much.
0: I know.
2: I
0: know. I think
2: we were
1: it's gonna be right
2: closer
1: in your
2: to you over
1: backyard.
0: there.
1: Yeah.
0: So I think they moved
2: He would
0: away.
2: be pounding on the window outside of
0: Correct.
2: the studio.
0: That's
2: Hey
0: who I
2: man,
0: think it
2: let me
0: was.
2: in, let me in, let me on the show.
0: Yeah, I think they changed the locks one day, so I knew, okay, things were changing, locks were changed. And I'm like, so they moved, because it was a
2: We didn't even
0: safer
2: tell
0: bet.
2: him. Like for 3 days, he's like, "No one will let me in."
1: Oh
2: Oh, yeah, they
1: man.
2: moved.
1: Oh man. Sorry, James.
2: Finally, we
3: The
2: had to
3: reason
2: tell
3: why
2: him.
3: you moved, right?
0: Yeah.
2: He had a sleeping bag in the front, and then we were like, "Okay, we got to tell
0: Yeah,
2: him now."
0: I got the boot eventually. I got the boot eventually. Yeah, no, I miss you guys being there in Redlands. Of course, that was convenient for us.
1: Yeah.
0: However, this is like the heart of where everything's coming from, is right here in our Union Hall. So I think that in the long run, it's just more important that we are having these conversations, and we're having this radio show happening right here where it's all taking place.
2: Yeah, live. So you're going to let Eli talk at
0: Yeah,
2: all or what?
0: because if
3: No,
0: I,
3: I'm
0: yeah,
3: going to let him
0: no.
3: talk.
0: He said he wanted me to talk, but I'm going to go ahead and pass this to him right here. And you guys have a lot
3: He,
0: to say. He's busy. He's busy there at work with
4: James
0: me.
4: is made for radio for sure.
2: He is, isn't
1: He
2: he?
1: is,
4: He
1: yeah.
4: is.
1: For real.
2: Yeah.
4: Yeah. You see that? How it just also
2: You want to
4: flew
2: take
4: in?
2: off the show?
0: Too much work, too
2: I'll
0: much
2: give you
0: work.
2: the mic
1: Too much
2: and I
1: work,
2: can
1: too much
2: take off,
1: work.
2: man. I can go home, take a nap.
4: There you go.
2: Midday nap.
0: No, Mark will do that.
2: So Eli, what's up, man? What's going on from your perspective? Isn't it great to see everybody kind of come together?
4: No, it is. It is. The turnout has been really great. We didn't realize, well, we do. There's a lot of members that haven't been there. Didn't see the actions that we did 3 years ago. A lot of new members. So to see the
2: It's
4: fire
2: crazy
4: that
2: to see
4: we
2: how quick the
4: oh,
2: turnover happens,
4: it's
2: huh?
4: crazy. It's really
2: If
4: crazy.
2: you don't pay attention and literally look
4: Nope.
2: right at it, you go, man,
4: Yeah.
2: 10, 15%, 20%,
4: Oh yeah,
2: that
4: exactly.
2: fast.
4: Yep. And then we're trying to tell them, like, we don't want that same scenario that we had to do, all those actions that we had to
1: Right.
4: do. We're willing to do it. We'll fight if we need to, but it's
0: Yeah.
4: like, let's not get to that point. So, like James said, we're trying to build those relationships and with council members and but yeah, the turnover has been it's been crazy.
2: Kathleen, what's it like for you, with all the, you're obviously the president here,
1: The
2: Madam President.
1: president.
2: What's it like for you to see the activity in Redlands and see how everybody is coming together? And then the coordination between Redlands, Colton, Rancho, kind of all
1: Yeah.
4: Yeah.
2: these actions kind of starting to happen collectively at the same time,
1: Man,
2: spreading out.
1: it's inspiring. It's absolutely inspiring. And it was inspiring 3 years ago, just as inspiring. But I'd like to point to it because, we're going to be going into negotiations as a county contract as well. And it's like, I always use you guys as an example. Like, hey, look what they've done in Redlands, that you guys were out in full force on the streets and you guys fought back that Measure J for the, it was going to cut the firefighters. I mean, that
0: Yeah,
1: wasn't
0: Measure
1: even
0: T or
1: Measure
0: whatever.
1: T.
0: Yeah.
2: It's been like three or four of
1: It's
2: them.
1: been three or four
4: Yeah,
1: of them.
4: there's been a
1: But you
4: bunch.
1: guys have always gotten out. And because of that, you got it. We've always shot those down, and it's so powerful. And it's like when I hear someone say, well, I don't know, what's the point? I don't think it's going to work. I'm like, I use you guys as an example. And thank you for that because it's awesome. It's like, no, I can shut that down real quick and say, no, look what they did in Redlands and look how effective it's been. So it's inspiring, man. I freaking love every second of it.
4: Well, we get that in-house too. Like, what are these actions going to accomplish? What are they really
1: Yes.
4: going to do?
1: Right. And you
4: Right?
1: can point to all those
4: Yeah.
1: wins.
4: But then those,
1: Yeah.
4: members that are saying that weren't there 3 years ago. They
1: That's
4: didn't see
1: right.
4: what we accomplished.
1: We need to
4: And big
1: remind
4: was
1: them.
4: medical,
1: Yep. That's right.
4: and we got what we wanted.
1: That's a good point, and we have to do our part reminding them,
4: Yep.
1: especially.
2: And as a good reminder, Kathleen, you've told me stories about how like board of supervisors will reach
1: Yes.
2: out to you,
1: Yes.
2: seeing what they were doing. This is 3 years ago,
1: Yeah.
2: right?
1: Yeah.
2: And they're reaching out to
1: Yeah.
2: Kathleen going,
1: Seriously.
2: hey, or they're reaching out to me. It's
1: Yeah.
2: always easy for me to tell a story about happening to me. It's better to say if
1: Yeah.
2: they're reaching out to someone else,
1: Right.
2: right?
1: Absolutely.
2: That means that they're reaching elected officials in the area, reaching out to multiple people. You're talking board of supervisors, senators, congressional leaders
1: Yep.
2: that are seeing visibly what the activity, reaching out to us as an organization, going, hey,
1: How
2: we
1: can we help?
2: support you. How can
1: Yeah.
2: we help?
1: How can
2: We
1: we help?
2: love what you guys are doing.
4: Wow.
1: Yep.
4: That's
1: It's
4: awesome.
1: powerful. Yeah. seriously, I mean, you guys make everyone pays attention when you guys are, you guys have just, the way you run your social media, you know, just everything about what you guys have done. It's just, you've built this powerhouse. Really, you have. And you should pat yourselves on the back, because it's an amazing thing to watch and get those phone calls. Like Randy said, it's powerful.
2: My favorite one was the silent.
1: Oh,
2: purpose.
1: Yeah.
4: Oh, yeah.
2: Why don't you, those are the best.
1: No, I just had someone at work tell me about that when we did that with the county many, many years ago. He said, that was my favorite thing, Kathleen, just sitting there quietly. And I'm like, it's powerful.
2: It trips everybody out.
1: Yeah. Yeah. It's
2: when you
1: powerful.
2: Have a lot of people do something in silence.
1: In silence, yep.
2: Everybody goes, what's going on? Like, you just don't expect it. It doesn't fit.
1: Yep. Yeah. Right.
2: And it creates an unusual unease.
1: Yeah.
2: Mm-hmm. It makes people uncomfortable.
1: I love those, honestly. I hate public speaking.
2: Oh. I envision someday, and I'm going to be honest with you, I've been setting up the infrastructure to actually pull this off. I believe we are literally this close to pull off what I'm about to talk about right now. Imagine a couple thousand people marching down any street. Let's say it's Redlands, San Bernardino, the county. It doesn't matter where it's at. It's somewhere in the IE. And people have signs or whatever, but there's no bullhorns. There's no chanting. There's no, you know, none of this. It's just footsteps.
1: Wow. I like that.
2: The footsteps don't have to be all in unison with each other. We're not the military, or
1: right. You know,
2: it's not. We're not trying to invade a foreign land. But the silence of just hearing the footsteps, and everybody, you know, everybody has phones and earbuds, and you know, we could give direction. Hey, make a left at Sierra Way.
1: Yep.
2: Make a right on Second Street. There's this obstacle up here. We're going to go around it. And we have the technology here now to actually pull off something like that. So imagine what that looks like and what that sounds like in silence of a few thousand people being that disciplined. Because what is impactful about a silent protest is the fact that it's got such discipline.
1: Mm-hmm.
2: And when you have discipline like that, it doesn't give the other side any room to talk negatively about anything that you've done. And it is as powerful as something can be. James, you want to jump in? He's about jumping out of his chair.
0: Absolutely. And what you're referring to right there is like the absence of noise is going to make everyone uncomfortable, and just the sound of the footsteps.
2: You experience that directly.
0: 100%, you know, and it moves people in a space where they don't want to be, and it's something to reflect on.
1: Right.
0: And you know, not to age myself, but it also reminds me of something I did see in a Twilight Zone episode with a lot of soldiers marching in silence, and that was one of the eerie episodes to me I remember watching. So yeah, something like that is very impactful.
1: Really?
0: Absolutely.
2: Talk about your that one that you had in Redlands a few years ago.
0: Yeah, so that one, we went in, we packed the house, you know, there was a few actions we had built up, and I don't even know what the number was, but we had another good amount of...
1: It was a packed house.
0: This might have been the 141. We had a lot of people. So it was complete silence. We had it all worked out. It was complete silence. We had signs. Do we have signs in that one? Yeah, we had signs that said,
3: our kids matter.
0: It was regarding the healthcare. Mm-hmm. You know, it was for affordable healthcare. Anything that ain't no different than anyone else would want. Right. You know, and so for us to go in there and do the exact opposite of what they were expecting. They didn't know what to think, you know. They were beside themselves. And so, and again, it shows discipline. It shows that we're one.
2: Organized.
0: Organized, we're collective, and that we're in control of our situation. So, yeah.
2: Funny story from that event. Rich was telling me, Rich Smith, you know, he did a great job helping coordinate all
0: 100%.
2: That stuff.
0: 100%. Kudos to Rich.
2: So kudos to Rich.
0: Yeah, absolutely.
2: He was so giggly.
0: He was behind a lot of it.
2: A couple days after this, the next day he was at another meeting somewhere. And
1: giggly.
2: And somebody he was at this other meeting at was so freaked out by the silence that he was like, what were you guys up to? What were you trying to do?
0: Yeah, they're spooked.
1: Yep.
2: They were spooked. Like, Rich is like, nothing.
0: Yeah.
2: What is wrong with you? Like, why are you... What's wrong with you for you to be so freaked out over silence?
1: Right.
0: Yeah, absolutely.
2: And it just, You know, and there's a bunch of things that were said in that exchange. I don't want to share that. Maybe we'll get Rich on someday to talk about
1: it.
2: But,
1: yeah, we should do that. We should absolutely do that.
0: Yeah, no, but absolutely. Kudos to Rich, who's behind a lot of, you know, spearheading those collectively together. As you know, we're just brainstorming a lot of ideas. And, you know, reflecting back on that, you know, we're coming up. It's a different time right now. You know, different strategies, different things going on. So we got to continue moving forward in that direction. And big shout out to all of our members, the city of Redlands. You know, shout out to our stewards. They do an excellent job. At the end of the day, we can't do what we're doing without the
2: support membership. Of the members.
0: 100%. 100%. So the members,
2: the power that we have comes from the support of the membership.
0: That's exactly what it is.
2: The more the members and the group, the bargaining units, the community collectively support what the leaders do, that the leader's voice becomes stronger and firmer.
0: Absolutely.
2: So that when those challenging moments come, you can be bold, you can be tough and respectful in a way to get things done, because the other side knows that they support you. You've got the support.
0: You have that backing. Right. Yeah. Yep. You have that support team, and that's necessary. And that's the only way we can accomplish what we're accomplishing, whether it's through actions, through negotiations, or just, you know, just dealing and working with, you know, our city day in and day out through different things. It's just have to have that membership engagement. So the previous membership, there's been a lot of turnover, as Eli was saying. Shout out to the previous membership, those that are still with us, and those that are now rocking with us. Right. They're out there, and they're coming full force. We've had a couple good turnouts, and so shout out to all the City of Redlands memberships. They're really rocking and rolling, and we're doing what we need to do.
2: Just briefly talk about some of the cool jobs you guys do there that you represent.
0: Oh, okay. Well, you know, I got to brag about my crew first and foremost, the sewer crew, because I think that's a really cool, interesting, fun job.
2: It's a really important one.
0: It really is. It really is. So yeah, I have a sewer crew. I'll
2: make sure all that works correctly.
0: Yeah, 100%. Yeah. So the sewer crew is preventing sewer backups from occurring, whether it's out in the streets or in your house. You don't want anyone's sewer from your neighborhood. You don't want your neighbor's sewer. You don't even want your own sewer backing up in your house.
2: You don't want yours backing up. Your neighbor rolling in.
1: It's a nightmare,
0: exactly.
1: Man.
0: So there's a crew out there all the time, night and day, cleaning the sewer lines. We have a laboratory there. We have a full-on disposal, an amazing disposal crew, an amazing mechanic crew that keeps a lot of these vehicles moving along. Eli,
2: what's a disposal crew? What's
0: so our solid waste crew. Solid waste crew. They might be mad if I said the name for the crew, and our landfill crew. But the shout out to the crew. They're really good. Our library, our recs staff, our street staff, our park staff. Eli, you can talk a little bit about production, I think, and distribution.
4: Yeah,
0: what you guys do.
4: Redlands is one of the very few full service cities that we still have. You know, I believe Ontario is the other one.
2: Mm-hmm.
4: So own landfill. We own our own landfill. I'm currently I am a water distribution supervisor. So I cover all clean drinking water, you know, get it to the customer. And then we have
2: and then he gets it away.
4: Exactly. And then it goes, then it goes to him. Then he takes care of it.
2: Full circle right here, man.
4: Exactly.
2: Full circle.
4: Exactly. That's why we get along so well, right? You know,
2: he can't do his job without you.
4: No.
2: And your job stops without him.
4: Exactly.
2: All right.
4: You know, it's dirty money. Clean money, dirty money. And you don't realize the job we do until, like, you know, you don't have it.
1: Right.
4: You know, so it's nice, you know, take advantage. You know, you take for granted, you know, turn on a faucet and the water not coming out, or it is, right?
1: Right.
4: Yeah. So, and then also we have a treatment department as well. So they treat the water, you know, safe for us to drink. And then the production things, I think, you know, making sure all wells are maintained and, you know, everything is just working properly like it should be.
2: You know, in the 250 years of America's history, I did this interesting, like, little minor research project before I was going to speak to a bunch of water. I forget what the name of the organization is, but they come together once a year. And all the water districts,
3: CWEA?
2: Yeah, something like that. And I had to go speak in front of them. So I was doing a little bit of research on trying to identify when a lot of these regulatory factors and clean water and protections actually started to get implemented. And I was shocked it's just very recent.
4: Yes.
2: The first nearly 200 years. In a lot of areas, more than 200 years of this country's history, there were no rules about the water.
4: No.
2: Mm-hmm. And that most of these rules are within the last 50 years.
0: Yeah.
2: That is.
4: Hmm? And, the and 70s? When
2: you, Yeah, yeah, in the 70s, right? Right? And when you really look at the first one was in the late 60s. Yep, and and when you look back to the mid 1800s, when am I good? Am I getting too close?
3: You're coming up on time. Oh, yeah. We got time. 6 minutes, Dougie Fresh.
2: Yeah. Anyway, over a million people died in New York.
1: Yeah.
2: Over a million people died over water. Yep. Cholera in the water. Yep. Cholera in the water. Yep. So any closing remarks? We got less than a minute. Thanks, James. Eli, for coming on. Sorry.
1: Yeah,
2: man, we just started rolling here.
1: I know.
0: No, absolutely. No, great conversation. No, I just want to, again, we're going to keep doing what we're doing, engaging with the community, to all my other Teamster, you know, brothers and sisters out there, wherever city you're working in. Do the same. Engage with your community. Reach out to us about our social media page. And
2: less than a minute, James.
0: We'll connect on that. But, yeah, shout out to all of our Teamster members in City of Redlands. Thank you guys
1: for having
0: us both.
1: Great job, you guys.
0: Appreciate you guys.
1: Thank you guys for coming,
2: on. How much time do we got, Mark?
3: Less than a minute.
2: Okay. So, Eli, you can say some parting words if you can do it in 15, 20 seconds.
4: No, just thank you for having us on here. You know, we really appreciate it. This is awesome that we, you know, the only union have their own radio station.
1: Right?
2: And it's yours.
1: Awesome. So, yeah. Powerful. That's
2: anytime
1: awesome.
2: You guys want to come on and talk about
1: that's
2: it.
1: Right.
4: Appreciate
1: Absolutely.
4: It. Thank you.
2: This is the Worker Power Hour with Randy Corgan and the Teamsters 1932 Broadcast Network. I'm tongue-tied today. Airing live from San Bernardino. Take it away, Mark.
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7: NBC News Radio. I'm Rob Martier. President Trump says the Iran negotiations are working out very well. Speaking from the Oval Office today, Trump said the U.S. is negotiating a fair and reasonable deal. Trump said the Iranian money being unfrozen by the United States will be used to buy food from American farmers. Vice President J.D. Vance left Switzerland. He told reporters the talks set a good foundation for future discussions about a number of issues, including opening the Strait of Hormuz and curbing Iran's nuclear ambitions. Two more people have been arrested in connection with a plot to attack the UFC event at the White House. That's according to the Department of Justice. The men from Missouri and Washington have both been charged with one count of conspiracy to commit murder. They're also the sixth and seventh defendants to face charges in connection with the plot. Federal prosecutors say conspirators discuss ways to harm the event, which included drones carrying explosives and then shoot fleeing guests. It looks like closing arguments in the trial for the man accused of starting the Palisades fire will come on Tuesday. More from Jason Nathanson.
8: At the trial Monday for Jonathan Rinderknecht, his defense team put up a veteran arson specialist that said the whole thing was started by fireworks, not arson. Retired Los Angeles County Sheriff's Department Detective Ed Nordskog testified that there's no data that says Rinderknecht started the fire on purpose, which the prosecution claims. During the trial, prosecutors have painted Rinderknecht as a bitter loner who felt trampled by the wealthy and set the Lockman fire as revenge. That fire smoldered and turned into the Palisades fire 6 days later. Closing arguments are expected Tuesday.
7: Charlie Kirk's accused murderer has been dealt a setback. In a Utah hearing today, lawyers for Tyler Robinson wanted Robinson's former roommate and romantic partner, Lance Twiggs, to appear for the upcoming July hearing. The judge ruled that since the July 6th hearing deals with prosecutors showing whether they have enough evidence to move forward with a trial, Twiggs is not needed. Rob Martier, NBC News Radio.
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7: Jets quarterback Geno Smith is facing allegations of assault and battery. Liz Radabali reports.
18: Cops were called to the athlete's South Florida home on Sunday around 4:40 p.m. A woman posted a video of the incident on social media claiming Smith attacked her and broke her computer. Smith is a two-time Pro Bowler who was traded to the Jets by the Raiders back in March. He also previously played for the team from 2013 to 2016.
7: Arizona Senator Ruben Gallego is being accused of using campaign money for personal use. Wendy Swanson has more.
19: An investigative report by Politico says the Democratic senator used campaign cash to fund family trips and for child care expenses. The outlet says Gallego used $18,000 in funds from his leadership PAC for babysitting reimbursements since 2019. Trips to the Super Bowl, Disneyland, and Disney World were also allegedly paid for. Federal law says politicians can use funding for child care and travel, but only if it coincides with fundraising events.
7: The Transportation Security Administration is issuing a warning to international World Cup visitors. Tammy Trujillo explains.
20: The TSA is letting travelers know not to pack ranch dressing in their carry-on luggage. In an Instagram post, the agency wrote, "If you're visiting for a very large sporting event and you happen to discover ranch while you're here, please pack it in your checked bag on the way home." It seems that foreign World Cup fans have started a love affair with ranch dressing and are expected to try and take a lot of it home with them. In that Instagram post, the TSA referred to it as a new kind of diplomacy.
7: A Minnesota man who escaped from prison is now sentenced in two separate cases. Michael Hart received a 46-week prison term. In the first case, he was convicted of breaking into a residence and assaulting two people inside. The second case is linked to Hart violating an active protective order against him. Hart escaped from the Northeastern Regional Correction Center in Saginaw last September. He was captured in a basement October 7th in Cohasset. Rob Martier, NBC News Radio.
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23: 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Super Roths also lock in gains, which means you don't lose your money when the market is down. 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
0: Hey, you. Yeah, you. Do you know where you are? Well, you've done it now. 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So expect the unexpected.

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1: NBC News Radio, I'm Rob Martier. President Trump says the Iran negotiations are working out very well. Speaking from the Oval Office today, Trump said the U.S. is negotiating a fair and reasonable deal. Trump said the Iranian money being unfrozen by the United States will be used to buy food from American farmers. Vice President J.D. Vance left Switzerland. He told reporters the talks set a good foundation for future discussions about a number of issues, including opening the Strait of Hormuz and curbing Iran's nuclear ambitions. Two more people have been arrested in connection with a plot to attack the UFC event at the White House. That's according to the Department of Justice. The men from Missouri and Washington have both been charged with one count of conspiracy to commit murder. They're also the sixth and seventh defendants to face charges in connection with the plot. Federal prosecutors say conspirators discuss ways to harm the event, which included drones carrying explosives and then shoot fleeing guests. It looks like closing arguments in the trial for the man accused of starting the Palisades fire will come on Tuesday. More from Jason Nathanson.
2: At the trial Monday for Jonathan Rinderknecht, his defense team put up a veteran arson specialist that said the whole thing was started by fireworks, not arson. Retired Los Angeles County Sheriff's Department Detective Ed Nordskog testified that there's no data that says Rinderknecht started the fire on purpose, which the prosecution claims. During the trial, prosecutors have painted Rinderknecht as a bitter loner who felt trampled by the wealthy and set the Lockman fire as revenge. That fire smoldered and turned into the Palisades fire 6 days later. Closing arguments are expected Tuesday.
1: Charlie Kirk's accused murderer has been dealt a setback. In a Utah hearing today, lawyers for Tyler Robinson wanted Robinson's former roommate and romantic partner, Lance Twiggs, to appear for the upcoming July hearing. The judge ruled that since the July 6th hearing deals with prosecutors showing whether they have enough evidence to move forward with a trial, Twiggs is not needed. Rob Bartier, NBC News Radio.
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1: Jets quarterback Geno Smith is facing allegations of assault and battery. Liz Radabali reports.
4: Cops were called to the athlete's South Florida home on Sunday around 4:40 p.m. A woman posted a video of the incident on social media claiming Smith attacked her and broke her computer. Smith is a two-time Pro Bowler who was traded to the Jets by the Raiders back in March. He also previously played for the team from 2013 to 2016.
1: Arizona Senator Ruben Gallego is being accused of using campaign money for personal use. Wendy Swanson has more.
5: An investigative report by Politico says the Democratic senator used campaign cash to fund family trips and for childcare expenses. The outlet says Gallego used $18,000 in funds from his leadership PAC for babysitting reimbursement since 2019. Trips to the Super Bowl, Disneyland, and Disney World were also allegedly paid for. Federal law says politicians can use funding for childcare and travel, but only if it coincides with fundraising events.
1: The Transportation Security Administration is issuing a warning to international World Cup visitors. Tammy Trujillo explains.
6: The TSA is letting travelers know not to pack ranch dressing in their carry-on luggage. In an Instagram post, the agency wrote, "If you're visiting for a very large sporting event and you happen to discover ranch while you're here, please pack it in your checked bag on the way home." It seems that foreign World Cup fans have started a love affair with ranch dressing and are expected to try and take a lot of it home with them. In that Instagram post, the TSA referred to it as a new kind of diplomacy.
1: A Minnesota man who escaped from prison is now sentenced in two separate cases. Michael Hart received a 46-week prison term. In the first case, he was convicted of breaking into a residence and assaulting two people inside. The second case is linked to Hart violating an active protective order against him. Hart escaped from the Northeastern Regional Corrections Center in Saginaw last September. He was captured in a basement October 7th in Cohasset. Rob Martier, NBC News Radio.
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1: NBC News Radio, I'm Rob Martier. President Trump says the Iran negotiations are working out very well. Speaking from the Oval Office today, Trump said the U.S. is negotiating a fair and reasonable deal. Trump said the Iranian money being unfrozen by the United States will be used to buy food from American farmers. Vice President J.D. Vance left Switzerland. He told reporters the talks set a good foundation for future discussions about a number of issues, including opening the Strait of Hormuz and curbing Iran's nuclear ambitions. Two more people have been arrested in connection with a plot to attack the UFC event at the White House. That's according to the Department of Justice. The men from Missouri and Washington have both been charged with one count of conspiracy to commit murder. They're also the sixth and seventh defendants to face charges in connection with the plot. Federal prosecutors say conspirators discuss ways to harm the event, which included drones carrying explosives and then shoot fleeing guests. It looks like closing arguments in the trial for the man accused of starting the Palisades fire will come on Tuesday. More from Jason Nathanson.
2: At the trial Monday for Jonathan Rindernecht, his defense team put up a veteran arson specialist that said the whole thing was started by fireworks, not arson. Retired Los Angeles County Sheriff's Department Detective Ed Nordskog testified that there's no data that says Rindernecht started the fire on purpose, which the prosecution claims. During the trial, prosecutors have painted Rindernecht as a bitter loner who felt trampled by the wealthy and set the Lockman fire as revenge. That fire smoldered and turned into the Palisades fire 6 days later. Closing arguments are expected Tuesday.
1: Charlie Kirk's accused murderer has been dealt a setback. In a Utah hearing today, lawyers for Tyler Robinson wanted Robinson's former roommate and romantic partner, Lance Twiggs, to appear for the upcoming July hearing. The judge ruled that since the July 6th hearing deals with prosecutors showing whether they have enough evidence to move forward with a trial, Twiggs is not needed. Rob Martier, NBC News Radio.
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1: Jets quarterback Geno Smith is facing allegations of assault and battery. Liz Radabali reports.
4: Cops were called to the athlete's South Florida home on Sunday around 4:40 p.m. A woman posted a video of the incident on social media claiming Smith attacked her and broke her computer. Smith is a two-time Pro Bowler who was traded to the Jets by the Raiders back in March. He also previously played for the team from 2013 to 2016.
1: Arizona Senator Ruben Gallego is being accused of using campaign money for personal use. Wendy Swanson has more.
5: An investigative report by Politico says the Democratic senator used campaign cash to fund family trips and for childcare expenses. The outlet says Gallego used $18,000 in funds from his leadership PAC for babysitting reimbursements since 2019. Trips to the Super Bowl, Disneyland, and Disney World were also allegedly paid for. Federal law says politicians can use funding for childcare and travel, but only if it coincides with fundraising events.
1: The Transportation Security Administration is issuing a warning to international World Cup visitors. Tammy Trujillo explains.
6: The TSA is letting travelers know not to pack ranch dressing in their carry-on luggage. In an Instagram post, the agency wrote, "If you're visiting for a very large sporting event and you happen to discover ranch while you're here, please pack it in your checked bag on the way home." It seems that foreign World Cup fans have started a love affair with ranch dressing and are expected to try and take a lot of it home with them. In that Instagram post, the TSA referred to it as a new kind of diplomacy.
1: A Minnesota man who escaped from prison is now sentenced in two separate cases. Michael Hart received a 46-week prison term. In the first case, he was convicted of breaking into a residence and assaulting two people inside. The second case is linked to Hart violating an active protective order against him. Hart escaped from the Northeastern Regional Corrections Center in Saginaw last September. He was captured in a basement October 7th in Cohasset. Rob Martier, NBC News Radio.
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9: A confirmed attack is taking place against the United States. Aliens from an unknown location have been reported in multiple states.
10: We are controlling transmission.
11: There is another world that awaits, far beyond what we can see and feel. A place that's anything but ordinary.

0: is hot out there, but away we go, blasting across the airwaves on this hot summer night. I'm Jeremy Scott, somewhere between the paranormal and the abnormal. It's good to have you with us for another week of the broadcast as we blast out the transmission here from the Pacific Northwest, where no matter how far anchored down in our bunker underneath the depths of the earth, here in the remote part of the Pacific Northwest in which we do the program, it's not as cool as we would like. But no signs of overheating just yet. So brace yourself for the program tonight. You know, with the more and more shows that we do, which certainly are not mainstream friendly for the most part, that's probably why I've been dropped by a station or two. You know, they like it when we talk about the aliens and the UFOs and stuff like that, but when we get into other topics, they don't really like it so much. But I digress. You know, the more and more shows that we have done, which is now over 700, it's not to pat myself on the back, but it is an accomplishment in which very few reach in this field. So I do take some pride in that, and it's because of your support. But the more and more that we talk about these subjects, they begin to make a little bit more sense sometimes. But other times, of course, it really opens up Pandora's box. We end up with more questions than answers. When we thought we had it solved, we get a curveball. And we have to go in another direction. We have to think outside the box, of course, which is healthy, although sorely absent from much of today's society, in my opinion. In doing so, though, examining these topics from the angles in which we do, we're able to have educated conversations with people really of all stripes, people who don't know each other, and yet they report much the same thing. And when it comes to aliens, abductions, encounters, contact experiences, we typically think about the grays, the reptilians, and the list goes on. I have heard plenty of experiencers describe the beings as being human-like. Some have even said they are from our future. I haven't said heard anybody say they're from our past, because they would be, well, at a technological disadvantage if they were in our past. If they're from our future, they have the means in which to time travel back to us and make them themselves known. And of course, we've talked with Dr. David Jacobs, well known in this field. He's one of the individuals who has talked about hybrids. These are hybrids. We're talking about human-alien hybrids. So, this is not a new idea, but quite frankly, it is one that is rarely discussed. I mean, yeah, contact in the desert, and the Roswell UFO Fest, and McMiniman's UFO Fest, and all of these gatherings around the country, I'm sure it's actually a hot topic. But they don't get discussed in the mainstream, and in fact, if you do discuss those, you're put into a certain category. You know what I'm talking about. But certainly Dr. Jacobs was ahead of his time talking about this. Others have as well. Perhaps it is, I guess, sexier to say that aliens are an advanced species, perhaps from another space and time, who are visiting us, taking some people, and subjecting them to medical experimentation. But what if we are not a separate race from aliens? What if we are more like them than we think? Well, now this theory has actually taken on a name. It's a name that I became familiar with just a couple of weeks ago when this research paper from Harvard University's Human Flourishing Program and Montana Technological University came out. Cryptoterrestrial. That is the name. Get used to it. Apparently, it's here to stay. They propose in their research paper that extraterrestrial beings could be living underground or perhaps on the moon. may even be walking among humans in disguise. And that UFOs that are visiting us are spaceships actually visiting aliens here on Earth. Apparently they're not here for us. They're here for the aliens. Let's break that down a little bit. Extraterrestrial beings that could be living underground, we've heard at places such as Dulce, New Mexico, maybe a base in Antarctica. I can think of Catalina Island off the southern California coast where there's apparently underwater bases or a base. We certainly have heard of apparatuses on the moon being seen, perhaps a base in which to house some of these craft up on the moon. And of course, the walking among humans in disguise something is something that Dr. David Jacobs has been talking about for many decades. UFOs are actually visiting spaceships, actually visiting their counterparts or their family members here on Earth. The paper states the crypto-terrestrial hypothesis holds that UAP may reflect activities of non-human intelligences concealed here on Earth, as in underground and its environs. The study claims that crypto-terrestrials can come in four forms. Here they are. Human crypto-terrestrials, hominid or theropod crypto-terrestrials, former extraterrestrial or extra-tempestrial crypto-terrestrials, and finally, magical crypto-terrestrials. The human crypto-terrestrials are described as a technologically advanced ancient human civilization that was largely destroyed, they say, long ago, but continued to exist in remnant form. The hominid or theropod crypto-terrestrials, described as a technologically advanced non-human civilization consisting of some terrestrial animal which evolved to live in stealth underground. These could be an ape-like hominid descendant or descendants of unknown intelligent dinosaurs. And then we get to former extraterrestrial or extra-tempestrial crypto-terrestrials, which are beings that could have arrived on Earth from elsewhere in the cosmos or from the human future and concealed themselves in stealth, such as in the moon. Again, their words. Magic crypto-terrestrials are said to be entities that are less like homegrown aliens and more like earthbound angels. These beings relate to the human world in ways that are far less technological and more magical, such as fairies, elves, and nymphs. So is there any research really to back up what it is that we've discussed so far? I mean, the researchers do admit that their research is likely to be regarded skeptically by most scientists, and it has yet to be peer-reviewed. Even though they don't present any evidence and it's more a hypothesis, some extraterrestrial encounters reported by witnesses do bear striking similarities to humans. So the question is, are we related to aliens? Are these family matters? Tonight we welcome to the program Dr. Bruce Olav Solheim, who is a distinguished professor of history, former Fulbright professor and scholar, a former U.S. Army aviator and former defense contractor who has had paranormal experiences with aliens, cryptids, ghosts, aliens, and demons, and has used mediumship, telepathy, and psychokinesis, which he has written about in a trilogy of books. In his latest book, We Are the Aliens, A Case of Alien-Human Integration, he proposes some interesting possibilities that could indicate our true origins. It's good to have you on the program, Dr. Solheim.
1: Oh, thank you, Jeremy.
0: What do you think of this new study based on what you know about it so far from what I've talked about?
1: Well, I think it's very interesting. I know Michael Masters. In fact, I went to Montana Tech long ago, so where he's out of, and he's a good guy. And there's the interdimensional aspect to this too, how they present themselves, and which is kind of interesting, because after the David Grush testimony, there were a couple of members of Congress who accidentally mentioned interdimensionals, which was kind of, which I think also David Grush mentioned as well. So I think there's so many different possibilities and explanations for how they present themselves, why they're here. And I think I think all these things have an element of truth to them, you know, but it's very difficult, obviously, until you can present them in a laboratory setting or in public or whatever. And so, you know, there's a lot of hypotheses, but the idea that, I think I said it in the book, you know, that one of the conclusions I've reached is that time travel's not only possible, it's necessary for all this to be happening, necessary for us as well. That's where we're headed. So when you mentioned these aliens, you know, that are from the future, once again, these are, you know, it's all what I call star family, you know, we're all related. So I think all these things are possible, but I don't think any one person has it quite figured out. You know, I myself, I only have a couple pieces of the puzzle, as do, you know, even the most rigorous and involved researchers. So it does set you up for ridicule, especially in the academic world, or the scientific world, you know, those that are mm-hmm. vying for money for their research and so forth.
0: All right, hold that thought. We got to go to break. Our guest, Dr. Bruce Olav Solheim, will continue with him right after this.

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0: Are aliens and humans one and the same? Talking with Dr. Bruce Olav Solheim tonight on the program. He is author of the book, We Are the Aliens, A Case of Alien-Human Integration. Certainly over the episodes, we have talked about how these beings are interfering in our lives, infiltrating some, and as he calls it, integration. Dr. Solheim, how did you come to write about this particular topic?
1: Well, I've been, you know, I had those three timeless books where I documented all the paranormal experiences I've had in my life since I was about 5 years old. And then I wrote a book called Anzar the Progenitor, which is about a particular non-human intelligence that I've been in contact with a lot recently, but has been involved in my life for a very long time. But when I take spirit walks, which are meditative walks here in a special area where we live, I do connect to, not only Anzar and other entities, but a friend of mine who passed away named Gene. He passed away in 2016. And when I had a discussion with him after he passed away, which is normal for me, you know, mediumship, that's what you do. I asked him, I said, who are the aliens? And he said, Bruce, we are the aliens. And ever since then, I've been I was intrigued by it. So that's where I got the name for the book and the topic for it and trying to figure that out. And it's absolutely fascinating. And it makes sense because, like with Anzar, when I connect with him on these spirit walks that I call spirit walks, I asked him if he minded being called an alien, and he said, well, I look it up in the dictionary. And I didn't think about it, but I looked it up, and all the definitions are very negative. And that, so I was surprised. And then I said, well, what did you prefer to be called? And he said, star family. And so it just kept evolving, this idea that we are the aliens. And there's, you know, those that come back from the future and those that have been in our past. In fact, this whole idea of the time, you know, you're talking about time. Anzar is, you know, he's in the past, he's in the present, he's in the future. And that's really how the objective reality works. You know, the subatomic world, the way it works, the quantum world, if you will. So, you know, when I have these spirit walks and connect to spirits that, you know, people that have passed on and alien entities or NHIs or whatever, it's really having one foot in that quantum world. That's how you do it. And and people catch glimpses of it all the time. You know, they just don't recognize it, or they're not trained to, you know, to do that on command.
0: You cut out on us. I hope you're still with us, Doctor.
1: And or whatever.
0: What was that? We lost you just a little bit there at the tail end. I wanted folks to hear what you had to say.
1: Everybody catches glimpses of the quantum world where all spirits and human spirits, ghosts, whatever you want to call them, and aliens operate. But they just catch glimpses of it, usually, you know, randomly or whatever. But if you can concentrate your thoughts and get into a meditative state, you can make those connections and have you don't have to rely just on those random glimpses. You can actually communicate. And that's what I do on a regular basis. And that's, I'm very thankful for that. And so, and you know, basically anybody could do it. You know, it's not that difficult. Most of us, if we appeal to our ancient selves, you know, I think anybody can train themselves to do it.
0: All right, and we'll get more into that when we continue with Dr. Bruce Olav Solheim. I'm Jeremy Scott. Into the Paranormal. We'll continue after this.

0: This is Parabnormal News. This summer will bring a rare chance to see an exploding star with the naked eye, the recurrent Nova T Corona Borealis, otherwise known as the Blaze Star, is located about 3,000 light years from Earth and has exploded every 80 years for the past 800 years. It last happened in 1946. The exact date of this classical nova is unknown, but it's expected between now and September. The star should be visible for a little less than a week and will become one of the brightest objects in the night sky, providing astronomers and citizen scientists with an opportunity to collect a wealth of data. George Henry, Paranormal News.
1: Considered by most, optimized curcumin is one of the few bioavailable and highly absorbable curcumin products on the market. Hi, I'm Dr. Mitch. Since most chronic diseases have inflammation, our optimized curcumin seems to be a perfect addition to any nutritional program. It makes sense to me that preventing or reducing inflammation is a key component to our overall health. The Mayo Clinic found that curcumin can decrease swelling and inflammation, has antioxidant properties, and research suggests that curcumin can prevent cancer, or at least slow the spread of cancer, and in many instances make chemotherapy more effective. It protects our healthy cells even from radiation. TotalWellness.com, where we help you to look good, feel good, and enjoy total wellness.
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0: Researchers at Harvard speculate that an unidentified technologically advanced population could be secretly living among humans on Earth.
1: Those aliens then are disguised as humans trying to fit in.
2: There is no evidence supporting the claims in this paper.
3: What are they? Who are they? Where are they coming from? Potentially, when are they coming from? And even, could they have set up shop here on Earth in the past and be living amongst us?
4: Maybe the people we think are humans are actually avatars from an alien civilization that cloned them so that they appear to be like us.
5: The truth is far stranger than we'd like to believe. You're headed somewhere between the paranormal and

0: you know, basically 1 foot in this world, 1 foot in another. And through this meditation, we're able to make contact with what, non-human intelligence?
1: Exactly. Yeah. And though, well, you know, the people who have passed on, you know, spirits or what people call ghosts, they inhabit the same place as where aliens operate, and unless they pop into this, into our dimension. So, and I mean, that's the secret to this whole thing. And some people, aliens and non-human intelligence spirits, they recognize certain people who have the ability or easier ability to contact them or to communicate with them, so that they kind of concentrate their efforts on those people. Not that, you know, everybody can do it, but some people can do it easier than others. I think it was Whitley Strieber who said that, you know, they can identify like a certain, like a glow or something, and they can then hone in on those people. And the thing, the most important thing to do is learn how to, not so much learn how to turn it on as to learn how to turn it off. Because once you open that spigot, once you get that aperture open, you got to be able to close it again. And that's, you know, that can present quite a problem for people. And, you know, because you can't live in that realm all the time. We have to, you know, go to work and the things
0: have
1: we have
0: mastered
1: to do every
0: that?
1: Day. You know, mastered is a very, I'm not going to say I've mastered it, but I've learned to manage it pretty well. And because in my life, all these things happened pretty much randomly, frequently, but randomly. And it was really only since I, you know, this communication I had with my friend Gene a month after he passed away, that I decided I'm going to learn how to manage this. And it was trial and error, trying to figure it out, doing a lot of reading. And it really came down to this idea that I realized that they all inhabit the same dimension. And I'm not the only one that thinks that. And the other thing is this, you know, my friend Dean Radin, who's the chief scientist for IONS, the Institute of Noetic Sciences,
0: right,
1: founded by NASA astronaut Edgar Mitchell. He said really the secret to this, or what people call magic or whatever, is it's very simple. It's just attention and intention. If you can focus your focused calm attention on a certain intention, you can make these connections, and you can, you know, do all kinds of things like telepathy and telekinesis, you know, that type of thing. So it is all connected. And I think that's part of the reason our government is a little bit afraid, because of revealing totally what's going on. Because in order to fly these you know, spacecraft and these UFOs, it's a psychic phenomena that's going on. It's not a mechanical thing. Like, I was a helicopter pilot in the Army. It's not a mechanical thing. It's a psychic thing, and you have to be able to psychically control these craft. And that's so if they say, yes, these are, we have craft that we've retrieved, that we've been working on them, reverse engineering, we've had trouble because the idea is the only way to fly them is to be psychically connected to them. So then they would have to admit that all that is real, telepathy, telekinesis. And then you got a world full of people with these psychic powers, with very little discipline, which could be a very frightening mess, you know. And I think they realize that.
0: Psychically controlled, these are people who say that they can fly the craft with their mind?
1: Exactly, yeah. That's how it would be done. And it's very simple, just attention and intention. And so really these UFOs are very much integrated. There's that word integrated again, into the pilots, you know, what they want to happen. And I've had some in meditative states. I've had some downloads about how that happens. And this idea that it becomes alive, it becomes part of you. And that's how they, you know, survive all these high G maneuvers and these impossible, you know, characteristics, flight characteristics that our Navy pilots have witnessed and filmed, now that we've seen those films. So, and still,

0: people, they don't believe it, but you got to believe your own eyes. These things are, you know, they, just because you don't know how it works doesn't mean it's not real, you know? So we're trying to catch up with that. And it's tough though, because in the academic world that you can get, you know, laughed out, you know, people are just going to think you're nuts or whatever. And, but in my case, you know, I'm 65 and I'm at the end of my career, so I don't really worry about any of that. If I was 25 again and having these experiences, I didn't tell anybody about it. Working for the government, working for Boeing, you know, being in the defense industry, you can't talk about this kind of stuff and retain your top secret or secret clearance. Or when I was in the military flying, you can't talk about it, especially when I was in. Now, supposedly, they've made it easier for military people to report, but, you know, and they have supposedly whistleblower protection, but...
1: Supposedly.
0: Yeah, I don't think it works. When you talk to people, or when you've heard what's happened to David Grush and others, you
1: right.
0: realize that that doesn't really work the way it's supposed to.
1: So who is this Star Family, and how many different beings make up the Star Family?
0: So... Well, basically, we're all connected. We're all integrated. You know, even the most bizarre looking, you know, the trantaloids, as some people call them, or insectoids or whatever, or reptilians, you know, we're all related. And so that's why Anzar prefers to use the term star family, which is actually what ancient people or indigenous people today still call them. If you talk to Native Americans, they call them the star people. If you talk to Aborigines and Australia, they call them the star people. And they have something when they go into a meditative state, they have the other dimension in Australia for their Aboriginals is the, they call it dream time, which is basically the same thing I'm talking about, going into that objective quantum world to make, you know, to make these connections.
1: So these are both alien beings and human beings.
0: Yes. Yes. Well, you know, technically we're all related, you know, so we are the aliens. If you, you know, if I want to be very, you know, dogmatic about it, that's what it is. But, you know, they might look very different, you know, and there's also shape-shifting going on.
1: All right. So how many different forms, can these things take on?
0: Well, that I've experienced, I can just tell you with my experience, you know, I know others have mentioned a lot of different ones. I've encountered insectoids, something that looks like a cross between a Jerusalem cricket and a praying mantis. I've encountered reptilians, and one particular was a female reptilian. She's on the cover of my third Timeless book, kind of a frightening looking person or entity. There are the tall grays, the small grays, which tend to be, I think, some kind of robotic or semi-robotic entities. There's, you know, Anzar is kind of a mixed race. He's very tall. He has like a tall gray, but he's also kind of a little bit different looking. And the first time I saw him, I remembered when I saw him. He looked like kind of a proto-human look, although he was very tall. So those are the ones that I've encountered. I know people have talked about others, you know, that that they've described, but I just stick to what I've had experiences with that I can identify.
1: And you've seen these physically?
0: They present themselves in a... To me, anyway, the way I've seen them is more of a holographic image rather than flesh and blood sitting next to me or whatever. So it's kind of how the way I also see ghosts, you know, too, kind of like a holographic projection and sometimes translucent or kind of hazy or whatever. That's how I see them. That's how they present themselves to me. When I talked to Gene a month after he died, that's how he presented himself. And when I've seen Anzar, that's kind of the same thing, and or these other entities. I think there's like a zone in between this world and where they're at, and that's kind of where you get that kind of the way they, you know, present themselves. So, but it can be different for different people. Some people have said they physically, you know, like a flesh and blood person, which or what we think would be a human, and who knows? I mean, we could encounter those as well, but we might not be able necessarily to identify them. We could be dealing with them every day or encountering one every day and not know. So,
1: well, is this an all-time reality for you? I mean, do you live in this reality, in this hologram, surrounded by these many different beings of alternating forms? Or is this something that you occasionally step into, a world that you cross over into?
0: Yeah, there's no way I could. I mean, I could go full time in there, but I would probably run the risk of never coming back. So,
1: So if we're comparing it to the Stranger Things, when the girl is sucked into the Upside Down, and then they have to pull her out. It's almost that same thing where you may occasionally enter.
0: I've never seen that show, but the way you describe it, it sounds horrible, but yeah. No, that's I've never
1: upside
0: seen
1: upside down that, world. There you go.
0: Yeah, well, it's you know this idea that I've learned to manage it, so I usually don't accidentally slip into it, although sometimes at night that can happen. But I know how to manage it, how to pull myself back. So I call it a radar dish. I put the radar dish up, and then I can communicate and I can connect. And but I have to stow it away again too. And this is something I've had since I was little. I mean, that's why I had trouble being in crowds of people or parties, because I start feeling everything. I start feeling people's or hearing their intentions, which is, you know, people say, well, you can read minds. It's not really reading minds. It's reading people's intentions, which is a great skill to have when you can use it and manage it. But when you are just inundated with it, it's kind of like they would describe how autistic people are, how there's just too much input, you know, and it's so distracting to them that it harms them, you know. So you have to learn how to push that out and manage it. And so, like, if I go to a party, which I don't like to go, I have to turn it off, and I have to focus on one or two people. Otherwise, I start hearing what everybody is, what their intentions are, which are in many ways more creepy than what they're thinking necessarily. But sometimes people don't necessarily think what their intentions are. They're just almost subconsciously doing it.
1: Oh, interesting. This is an ability that I could see could cause some mental stress from time to time. We'll continue with Dr. Bruce Olive Solheim, my guest tonight on Into the Paranormal, somewhere between the paranormal and the abnormal. I'm Jeremy Scott. We'll be right back.
2: Into the Paranormal.
3: 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Hi, I'm Dr. Mitch. Since most chronic diseases have inflammation, our optimized curcumin seems to be a perfect addition to any nutritional program. It makes sense to me that preventing or reducing inflammation is a key component to our overall health. The Mayo Clinic found that curcumin can decrease swelling and inflammation, has antioxidant properties, and research suggests that curcumin can prevent cancer, or at least slow the spread of cancer, and in many instances make chemotherapy more effective. It protects our healthy cells even from radiation. 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
4: Yep. 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I'm actually tired of doing all the phone numbers.
5: You okay.
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4: Nice job.
5: Thanks.

0: I'm Jeremy Scott. Into the paranormal, somewhere between the paranormal and the abnormal. Getting set to wrap up the hour with Dr. Bruce Olav Solheim. He's author of We Are the Aliens, a case of alien-human integration. As far as this integration, so they are disguising themselves in which to blend in, to appear human-like. Because when we think, alien, we think gray, we think of the mantis, the insectoid. And so in these cases that we're discussing tonight, some of these are appearing as human-like. Is that correct?
1: Yeah, I'll give you an example. Although it was a kind of a halfway between a dream and wake state, on the cover of my third book, Timeless Trinity, I have a female reptilian. And what happened was that I was having what I thought was a very pleasant kind of daydream, or, you know, a dreamlike experience of my mother. And my mother, you know, she passed away in 1990. So it was very pleasant. It was nice. And then all of a sudden she acted kind of weird and kind of, you know, like in a, you know, the way that my mom wouldn't act or didn't act. And then all of a sudden she morphed into this female reptilian. And so they have the, I mean, I've had this experience. So it's, they have the ability to change form and kind of, in a way, kind of manipulate your, in my case, my memories, pleasant memories of my mom. So I would let my defenses down. You know, it's like I didn't realize this is what was going on. And then when she, you know, revealed who she was, it was weird because she was both frightening and alluring at the same time. And if you see the cover of that book, you'll see what I'm talking about. And what she did is she grabbed me, put me up against the wall, and I'm big. I'm like, I'm 6'3", 250, you know, I'm a big guy. She picked me up like I weighed nothing and put me against the wall and said, I can do whatever I want to, and there's nothing you can do about it. So it was some kind of a message that they were sending to me, and I don't know exactly why the reptilians would have been upset with me, other than the fact that in my comic books, the reptilians are not the good guys in my comic books that I publish, that I write. So that's the only thing I could think of,
0: their hands on your book. They read.
1: Maybe not. You know, that's probably what it is. You know, but there is shapeshifting going on, and also with Anzar, he's presented himself as kind of like. He's always big, you know, but he can present himself like a tall gray. He can be, he can look proto-human. To my friend, the only other person who's seen him was at a CIRO meeting, and that's the Close Encounter Resource Organization here in Southern California. And we were at a meeting, and I asked Anzar to come with me, but I didn't tell anybody. And after the meeting, I asked people in the meeting, you know, these would be good people to ask. I said, did you see anybody with me? And this one lady named Lucy looked up from her French fry plate and said, who's the big native dude standing behind you? He's like over 7 feet tall, man. And I said, oh, that's Anzar. And she says, well, he looks like a Native American. You know, he looks like almost like a Kachina doll, you know, kind of like that. And then the weirdest thing about that was she said, she was the only person that saw him other than me or anybody else in that room. But then she showed me her driver's license, and the name of the street she lived on was Via de Anzar, which means the way to Anzar. So it was a strong synchronicity that she's the only other person that has seen him. And she wrote an introduction, I think, to that last Timeless book. Timeless Trinity, or no, to Anzar the Progenitor. Yeah, she wrote the foreword to that. So that was that was pretty cool. But yes, they can. I don't know if all of them can, but certainly that seems to be a talent that they have, and their ability to shift. And that brings up the idea of who are the good guys and bad guys. And I've asked that question of Gene. I've asked Anzar, and they tell me it's not that simple. What it is really is how the different alien races, and they all have different motivations and you know, purposes. But they basically break into two camps. One is control, and one is free will.
0: All right, hold that thought. We'll continue. Dr. Bruce Olufsen, I'm our guest. I'm Jeremy Scott. Into the Paranormal. We'll roll on after the news from any of these affiliates at the top of the hour.
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1: 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It protects our healthy cells even from radiation. 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
2: 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I'm actually tired of doing all the phone numbers.
3: You okay.
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5: NBC News Radio. I'm Rob Martier. President Trump says the Iran negotiations are working out very well. Speaking from the Oval Office today, Trump said the U.S. is negotiating a fair and reasonable deal. Trump said the Iranian money being unfrozen by the United States will be used to buy food from American farmers. Vice President J.D. Vance left Switzerland. He told reporters the talks set a good foundation for future discussions about a number of issues, including opening the Strait of Hormuz and curbing Iran's nuclear ambitions. Two more people have been arrested in connection with a plot to attack the UFC event at the White House. That's according to the Department of Justice. The men from Missouri and Washington have both been charged with one count of conspiracy to commit murder. They're also the sixth and seventh defendants to face charges in connection with the plot. Federal prosecutors say conspirators discuss ways to harm the event, which included drones carrying explosives and then shoot fleeing guests. It looks like closing arguments in the trial for the man accused of starting the Palisades fire will come on Tuesday. More from Jason Nathanson.
6: At the trial Monday for Jonathan Rindernecht, his defense team put up a veteran arson specialist that said the whole thing was started by fireworks, not arson. Retired Los Angeles County Sheriff's Department Detective Ed Nordskog testified that there's no data that says Rindernecht started the fire on purpose, which the prosecution claims. During the trial, prosecutors have painted Rindernecht as a bitter loner who felt trampled by the wealthy and set the Lockman fire as revenge. That fire smoldered and turned into the Palisades fire 6 days later. Closing arguments are expected Tuesday.
5: Charlie Kirk's accused murderer has been dealt a setback. In a Utah hearing today, lawyers for Tyler Robinson wanted Robinson's former roommate and romantic partner, Lance Twiggs, to appear for the upcoming July hearing. The judge ruled that since the July 6th hearing deals with prosecutors showing whether they have enough evidence to move forward with a trial, Twiggs is not needed. Rob Martier, NBC News Radio.
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5: Jets quarterback Geno Smith is facing allegations of assault and battery. Liz Radabali reports.
8: Cops were called to the athlete's South Florida home on Sunday around 4:40 p.m. A woman posted a video of the incident on social media claiming Smith attacked her and broke her computer. Smith is a two-time Pro Bowler who was traded to the Jets by the Raiders back in March. He also previously played for the team from 2013 to 2016.
5: Arizona Senator Ruben Gallego is being accused of using campaign money for personal use. Wendy Swanson has more.
9: An investigative report by Politico says the Democratic senator used campaign cash to fund family trips and for child care expenses. The outlet says Gallego used $18,000 in funds from his leadership PAC for babysitting reimbursements since 2019. Trips to the Super Bowl, Disneyland, and Disney World were also allegedly paid for. Federal law says politicians can use funding for child care and travel, but only if it coincides with fundraising events.
5: The Transportation Security Administration is issuing a warning to international World Cup visitors. Tammy Trujillo explains.
10: The TSA is letting travelers know not to pack ranch dressing in their carry-on luggage. In an Instagram post, the agency wrote, "If you're visiting for a very large sporting event and you happen to discover ranch while you're here, please pack it in your checked bag on the way home." It seems that foreign World Cup fans have started a love affair with ranch dressing and are expected to try and take a lot of it home with them. In that Instagram post, the TSA referred to it as a new kind of diplomacy.
5: A Minnesota man who escaped from prison is now sentenced in two separate cases. Michael Hart received a 46-week prison term. In the first case, he was convicted of breaking into a residence and assaulting two people inside. The second case is linked to Hart violating an active protective order against him. Hart escaped from the Northeastern Regional Correction Center in Saginaw last September. He was captured in a basement October 7th in Cohasset. Rob Martier, NBC News Radio.
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0: whatever you do, do not enter alone into the paranormal.
1: It goes back to our discussions that we've had of late on the program about why these beings are interacting with us, why we seem to be their prey. What if we are just a distant relative? Our conversation continuing with Dr. Bruce Olav Solheim, author of We Are the Aliens, a case of alien-human integration. You were getting ready to tell us about the good versus bad, the different races, and the purposes in which they each serve. What's it all about?
2: Well, as far as I understand, and I've talked to I talked to Anzar quite a lot about this, and he told me he gave me the example of when the old world met the new world here in North America. You know, when there was contact made with the native people of North America or of all of the Americas, the people who came had different motivations and different ideas. You know, there were soldiers, conquistadors, ministers, and people, merchants. There's all kinds of different reasons. So they, each of these different alien races, and even within the races, have different reasons. But basically, it comes down to this: how are they going to handle us? How are they going to deal with us? There's one faction basically that believes that we should be carefully controlled. Obviously, if they wanted to wipe us out, they would have already done it. You know, I think a lot of people have reached that conclusion, even if they just thought about it lightly. You know, it seems that the people who, you know, entities that are that advanced, obviously they'd have the ability to wipe us out. So they obviously don't want to do that. But how do they want us, how do they want to deal with us? One group wants to control us, and one, like the reptilians, I would say generally fall in that group, as what happened to me, as an example. And then the other group, like Anzar and others like that, they want us to have free will. Because if you find out, well, you know, why don't they just totally do away with any inclination we have for war in the world? You know, why do we have all this? Why can't they, if they're so advanced, why don't they just stop that? Well, Anzar, his answer for that is because we have to learn. Now, they'll stop planetary destruction. You know, they won't allow us to have a all-out nuclear war. There might be some limited stuff that would happen, but they have the ability to stop that, as evidenced by what's happened in missile silos, not only here but in Russia and other places in the world where the missiles have been deactivated or controlled after there was a UFO sighting. So Ansar's told me that. So if they controlled everything, we wouldn't learn anything, and we wouldn't have free will. We would just be like children, you know, little children, and told everything to do. So that's basically what it comes down to: control versus free will. And it's kind of mirrored here on Earth, you know, the different types of governments. You have like the communist Chinese government, all about control. And then our government and others, you know, democratic governments, there's free will, you know, with some controls here and there. So it really, it's kind of mimicked here on Earth too. What is the best way to go through it? And I've, you know, I teach history and I have international students. I've had students from communist China tell me that their system is better because it's more stable. And our system is too chaotic, you know, school shootings and all that stuff. Not that they don't have terrible things happen in China, but I think there's probably less of that type of stuff. So that's what it really comes down to. And all the motivations are different depending on who the alien entities are or the star family entities are, what their motivation might be. But generally, those are the two camps, as far as I understand.
1: Okay. You mentioned the term proto-human earlier. Is that basically just another term for what we've been discussing so far?
2: Well, you know, he calls himself Anzar the Progenitor. In fact, before he told me his name was Anzar, he said he was the Progenitor, which means he was the first, the one who started things. So in other words, we were genetically, you know, manipulated. You know, kind of like I'm sure a lot you know and a lot of your listeners know about CRISPR technology. Well, it's much more advanced what, you know, the NHIs, the aliens, or our star family can do. So they modified us into who we are. And that's, you know, why we are related to them. You know, we are integrated into, you know, who we are today and who they are. And also there's, you know, this idea Michael Masters talks about future humans coming back. Well, really those future humans are just what we would call aliens, or people have called aliens, but we're really all just star family. So when he says the progenitor, when that happened, we, you know, deviated and became, you know, who we are. And that was part of the experiment, I guess. I don't understand it all. That's about as far as I understand it. I'm not a scientist, you know, I'm a historian, but it is interesting, you know, just talking about Anzar, because the most important god to the Amazigh people in Morocco is named Anzar, and he's a rain god, which is kind of interesting, I think. I hadn't studied Moroccan history or anything, and I just, that's what he told me his name was. And then I was contacted by a man who studies Amazigh culture, and he thought I had, you know, taken that name from their culture. And I said, no, I had no idea. And then I started doing some research on it and found out about it. So there's a lot of interesting synchronicities that have emerged. But I'm just, you know, beginning to really kind of understand a little bit here and there. And I don't pretend to understand it all, but it's a lifelong thing. And I'm going to continue to keep writing about it and talking about it. And, I do want to mention this. I have gotten myself into a little bit of a pickle with people online, because Anzar would tell me things that were going to happen or were likely to happen. I'll put it that way. Yes, future events. But he always has a caveat with it. He always says, you know, there's a lot of variables involved. So it could be that happens, but it could also, there's different timelines, you know, different deviation points. So whichever, if you end up on the timeline that where this event happens, that could happen. If you're not, if there's a fork in the road of time, as I call it, and you're on a different trajectory, you know, kind of like the many worlds theory, it might not come true for you. So, you know, as he always says, predictions can be wrong, but preparations are never wrong. So he prepared me for the pandemic, is one thing. And I just recently told a bunch of my colleagues, I went back to my transcripts of all the communications I've had with Anzar, because I record everything. Not that you hear his voice, but, you know, I hear what he's saying or see it or whatever. And then right. I record it in my phone and then I transcribe it at home. As early as January of 2021, he told me that that our president, the U.S. president, was very ill. And I started to say that, and people said, oh, that's terrible. You shouldn't be saying stuff like that. And I said, I'm just relaying what I'm being told, you know? And it was, I think in October of 21, and I'm not sure if you're familiar with the original Star Trek, episode called Patterns of Force. It's the Nazi episode, right?
1: Yeah. I can't say that I am.
2: Yeah, okay. Well, if you go back and look at that old episode, one of the Federation historians goes to a planet and he starts talking to them about the Third Reich. Next thing you know, this whole planet is run like the Nazis, you know, like the Third Reich. And the historian, the Federation guy, becomes the Führer, but he's kept locked up and he's kept drugged and controlled. And Anzar presented that to me. He said, you know, this is something you should, you know, use as an example to understand what might be happening to the president. And maybe not to that extent. Obviously, we're not talking about Nazis or whatever, but, you know, we're talking about being controlled, being manipulated, and being drugged. And I think that's part of what the thing is. In addition to my own practical experience, having witnessed my father's decline with Parkinson's and Alzheimer's, I've seen that as well. So You know, there's what I'm being told, but there's also what I'm seeing with my own eyes, as everybody else is too. But what's interesting is that even when you present people with information in a nonpartisan way, you get people going crazy, you know, on either side. So I'm very careful talking about it. I got in trouble with the pandemic. I had people, you know, they didn't want to talk to me anymore. And then, of course, the pandemic happened. And then I didn't go and say, I told you so. But a lot of them just kind of got spooked or something, I think is what it was. So I'm very careful with that type of stuff.
1: But through these verifiable precognitive experiences, we'll call them, you came to trust this being, Anzar?
2: Yes, I do, because as he said, an aspect of him is an aspect of me. So we are connected. You know, we are Star Family, all of us are, but I am particularly connected to him, both in the past, present, and future, which is kind of an interesting idea. But in the quantum world, it doesn't matter. There is no such thing. There's no linear time. But yes, I've come to trust him. And the one thing he says every time I contact him is to keep love in my heart and always operate from a position of love. Because I've had people challenge me and say, how do you know it's not a demon, you know, you're talking to or whatever? And I tell them, well, I've had real world experience with demons, and I know what they're like. And, you know, they're not going to be spending all this time talking to me for the last 6 years or whatever, telling me to keep love in my heart and always operate from a position of love and being careful and, you know, not to be overly, you know, confident about predictions, you know, that kind of thing. So, I am convinced, you know, that this is a good thing. And, he is a good force, a good entity. And, but like I said, people do get spooked, so I have to be kind of careful the stuff that I share.
1: And again, your first contact was when?
2: My first contact with him that I can remember was in 1964. And by the way, I live next to a...
1: We're talking 60 years now.
2: Yes. So 1964, yeah. So that was in Seattle, where I'm from Seattle, but I was actually from Kenmore, Washington, which is the north end of Lake Washington. Our house was right near a Nike missile base, so a nuclear missile site. And that was the first encounter that I had with him. And it was actually an intervention to help me, because we had a child molester in the neighborhood.
1: All right, we'll continue that story. I'm Jeremy Scott. Somewhere between the paranormal and the abnormal. Stick with us.
0: Into the paranormal.
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0: I am Jeremy Scott. Into the paranormal tonight, somewhere between the paranormal and the abnormal. Are aliens and humans one in the same? What say you? We're talking with Dr. Bruce Olav Solheim tonight, author of We Are the Aliens, A Case of Alien-Human Integration. So, again, how do you generally communicate with Anzar?
1: Well, sometimes when I'm totally managing it, it's during what I call these spirit walks. So basically what I do is there's a certain like pathway or road up towards the mountains here, the San Gabriel Mountains, where I live in Southern California. And it's like an old Indian medicine road. And I walk up there, and the connection is a little bit easier there, although I could connect right here at home anytime that I wanted to. It's just, it makes it easier and to be on that meditative walk in that location. And then I do my preparation, which, you know, in my case, I grew up as a Norwegian Lutheran. So I have, you know, I appeal to, you know, for protection from God and so forth. And then I ask for help in raising my level of consciousness so that I could reach them. And that's when I kind of open what I call the radar dish or open the aperture. And if I have that focused calm going, which I can usually get going pretty quickly, then I can start communicating. And at that point, I turn on my record button on my phone, and then whatever I hear, whatever I say, I record. And this will go on usually anywhere from...
0: telepathically?
1: Yes, it's all telepathically, yeah. But I hear, I see, sometimes I feel, sometimes all of those things, but I record all those sensations, whatever they are. And then the reason I record it is because when I started doing it, I was successful in doing it, but when I came back to write it down, I couldn't remember everything. So I started recording everything on my phone, all my experiences, all my sensations, and then come back and I'll type it up and transcribe it. So I've been doing this for 7 years or so, 6 or 7 years. So I have about 350 single-spaced pages, typewritten pages of notes from these, you know, that I've used to write my books, like the latest book, you know, part of it's the transcribed
0: part. Is this what's known as automatic writing?
1: No, when I write, I'm transcribing what I've heard, what I've recorded. So that in itself is not automatic writing. No, when I'm...
0: Do you get those download experiences, though?
1: I do get download experiences in the middle of the night sometimes, or I'll hear like a whisper, and I know it's like Anzar's voice, so I'll go and write it down. But I don't do automatic writing per se, where I sit down with a blank page and just let the spirits take over or something. I don't do that. Although I think that probably would work. That's just not the way I handle it. So most of the time, the communication I have is on purpose during these spirit walks, but there's also downloads that come, visions that come, you know, kind of surprise, not so much visits as just like hearing stuff that I then have to write down right away so I don't forget.
0: All right, we'll continue our conversation after the bottom of the hour break here. Dr. Bruce Olav Solheim is our guest, author of We Are the Aliens, A Case of Alien-Human Integration. 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You can give us a like on Twitter, and or I guess it's a follow, and it's on X. A like over on Facebook. 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More to come. I'm Jeremy Scott, into the paranormal.

0: This is Paranormal News. A crop circle near Stonehenge in England is attracting visitors and plenty of speculation online. The formation was spotted on June 30th, just a few hundred feet from the famous landmark in Wiltshire. It looks like it has tentacles in the form of a starfish. We'll likely never know who made it, but some people are speculating that it looks like a language among aliens. Others suggest it is a warning about the fiery star heading towards Earth that we reported on last hour. There's even talk that the visitors center at Stonehenge did it as a PR stunt to increase summer tourism. Whatever or whoever is responsible managed to get in and out of the area around a famous monument without being caught. George Henry, Paranormal News.
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1: Don't concentrate too hard, or you might get sucked into a black hole. Into the paranormal.
2: I'm Jeremy Scott. What if we are relatives with those from our distant past or even our distant future on a different plane? Dr. Bruce Olive Solheim, our guest, author of We Are the Aliens, A Case of Alien-Human Integration. He is a professor of history, former Fulbright professor and scholar, former U.S. Army aviator, and former defense contractor. He's had many paranormal experiences with aliens and cryptids and ghosts.

0: and there's 350 pages of single space notes. Like I said, sometimes the contact is like 5 minutes, you know, and not all of the contact is with him. You know, that'll be part of it. Sometimes it can go on as long as 9 minutes during the walk. But my walk in total is over an hour. So it's very exhausting doing it. It doesn't sound like it would be, you know, but it takes a lot of effort to be have focused calm. And so, yeah, I don't know how many. I mean, that's a lot of time. That's a lot of time. And yeah.
1: So where do you go on these walks? I mean, what's so special about the area in which you do this?
0: Well, I've done it right here at home too. I can make this connection. It's the same process. It's just some areas are, it's easier to make contact. It's kind of like the old style radios, you know, tuning them in. You know, you have to put the antenna just right or put it in the right part of the room or whatever to get the right signal. So there's just, the road that goes up into the mountains here, into the San Gabriel Mountains, it is an old Indian medicine road. And the reason I know that is because I was walking up it one day before I was doing these spirit walks, and I started having a spontaneous vision of what was going on. You know, these Native Americans were using it, you know, thousands of years ago. And it goes along a wash up into the Glendora Mountain Road, which is where we live. And so it makes sense. You know, before they were roads, they were Indian paths. Before they were Indian paths, they were animal trails. So, and it always follows water, you know, which is the life source. So I could really do it anywhere. I just do it there, you know, usually do it there because it gives me exercise and it also is easier to make the connection. You get a clearer connection, although it's not always a good connection. Sometimes it's like an old radio. You'll get kind of halfway tuned in and that's the best you're going to get. Other times it's really clear, just like you and I talking now.
1: All right, so you get these messages telepathically. You also get them through visions. And then, as you mentioned earlier, these download experiences where this knowledge just suddenly shows up.
0: Yeah. I'll get information in kind of a download package form, and it'll just pop into my head. I wasn't thinking about that particular thing. It just pops in. And then I will, like, if I'm in bed or whatever, I just pick up my phone and I'll write a note to myself so I can then put it in my transcript into the journal, because I put that stuff in there too, not just the spirit walks. So it's just what's been going on my whole life. It's just now I do it with a purpose rather than just letting it happen randomly and frequently and randomly.
1: But at least when you're writing it down, you have some sort of record of it, and you don't have to recall from memory, which means then you're able to share with us maybe what are they communicating with you?
0: Yeah, usually the downloads, like that one download I told you about, how the spacecraft work, which was really interesting. And you know, I did study engineering before I became a historian, so I'm fascinated by math and science. But I'll tell you what that vision was. The download vision was, I was on a military base, and me and a couple other people were being guided by a military person. You know, I don't know. I don't remember the uniform or the rank, which is weird because I would know. So it because of my experience in the military, but it didn't seem to be something I was familiar with. But it was military, definitely military. We walked up to what you would think of a classic-looking flying saucer, right? And he guided us into it, and it was a metallic structure, you know, smooth structure. The interior was, there wasn't any, like, you know, like I would see in a helicopter or a jet fighter or any kind of military aircraft. It was all organic, you know, material. Like, you just sit in it and it forms to you. And he had some kind of a thing he was carrying, and he, like, dropped it into the middle. There's like a hole.

0: middle of the craft inside the spacecraft, and all of a sudden everything just comes to life. And he says, when that happens, he drops it in there, he looks at us, and he says, "It's alive." And then at that point, we were inside, and the whole exterior of the aircraft, we could see through it. It wasn't solid anymore. It was transparent. So I could see 360 degrees all around us. And then he was able to control it. He didn't use any levers or any kind of control mechanisms or instruments. He just used his psychic abilities, and the thing lifted off and started going, you know, at a medium pace through the military base by people who didn't even notice we were there. And then all of a sudden it just took off like a shot. I don't know how fast it was going, but we went from A to Z very quickly. So that was a good experience, because it kind of showed me how these things work, how they can be invisible to people, or they can present themselves as visible. You know, if they want to be seen, they can be seen.
1: Cloaking abilities, then?
0: Yeah, exactly. What we would call cloaking abilities from our sci-fi experiences.
1: These things, how do they then propel themselves?
0: Well, it's anti-gravity, you know, that's what I understand, you know. I mean, I did study engineering for a little bit, but I don't claim to be an expert. But the idea that it is defying gravity, and that's how it propels itself. And I've talked to physicists about this, and they talk about what they call the red shift and the blue shift. The reason people get injured and radiation burns is because if they're right underneath a UFO too close, they, you know, that's not good. Or if they're where it's accelerating away from them, it's not good, because you're going to get that, the bad ionizing radiation. Whereas if it's approaching you, you know, like coming at you rather than coming down on top of you or blasting away from you, that's where it can be harmful to you. And I know people who have had those type of injuries with experiences being too close to UFOs, or what they now call UAPs. But, completely how it works, I don't know, other than it does displace time. So, when you bend gravity like that, you're bending time as well. So,
1: well, you were mentioning the time travel aspect before.
0: Yes.
1: Explain how that plays in here. Because in many of these cases, yeah, abductees particularly are reporting missing time.
0: Yeah, exactly. Well, there's two, you know, the two scientific papers that Einstein put out in, I think, 1936 or 1935. One was the Einstein-Rosen scientific paper in the same year. The Einstein-Podolsky-Rosen. And what we know them as, the Einstein-Rosen paper in 1935 was what we call wormholes. You know, that's all about wormholes and, based on relativity, the theory of relativity, or special relativity. And then Einstein-Podolsky-Rosen was quantum entanglement. That's how two different things, light years away, can instantaneously affect each other. And wormholes are how you can get from one place to another very quickly, like a shortcut, if you will, like a tube or a they call it a wormhole. And so that's why, you know, when people say, a lot of people say, well, how could there be aliens? You know, the nearest habitable, you know, planet would be so many light years away, they would take them way too long to get here. Well, yeah, if you're talking about linear time and space, but if you're talking about a wormhole and quantum entanglement, which is what these two things are, then you're talking about interstellar travel that is very quick, if not instantaneous. And that's how it's been explained to me by a physicist. So that, you know, that makes, and of course, once you travel at that speed, you are able to travel through time. So that's why I say that time travel is not only possible through those theories I talked about, it's also necessary to get around once you get to the level that they're at, which we will be at someday, because we're in a process of evolution, you know, to the next higher level. It's what Anzar calls a leap of consciousness, not a leap of faith, but a leap of consciousness, where we really start to understand how all this stuff, or some of this stuff, works. And, you know, we're not there, obviously. Some people are. They're thinking about it. They're realizing it. But most of the world is very spooked by this whole thing, because it's a, you know, it's an ontological shock for them, you know, to realize that this has been going on. But then, if you talk to ancient people, very, you know, like, or, you know, Native Americans or Aboriginals, they'll say, oh, yeah, this is not new to us. This is what we've always known.
1: You mentioned the health effects earlier. What kinds of things have contactees reported health-wise from their contact experiences?
0: Yeah, a good friend of mine, also a military guy, former military guy, veteran, Terry Lovelace, wrote a book called Incident at Devil's Den. I don't know if you've ever spoken to him.
1: Yeah, quite a few times, actually. Terry, good friend of the program.
0: Yeah, he's a good guy, a good friend of mine, and he had terrible effects, you know, like him and his buddy, who both had the abduction experience and were beneath the UFO, had radiation burns, you know, and they had other, you know, health effects. You know, Terry has had a lot of health problems, and he even had an implant for a while, too, that was actually documented, as you know, because you've had him on the show. And other friends of mine, like Deb Cobble, who was featured in the book Intruders. She was the main test person, or the person that they interviewed, or whatever. She also had medical effects, you know, radiation effects from it.
1: Right. We'll complete our conversation on the program tonight. Dr. Bruce Olav Solheim is our guest. I'm Jeremy Scott. Somewhere between the paranormal and the abnormal. We'll be right back.
2: Into the paranormal.
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0: makes you wonder when people are reporting all of these different health effects, if there's something to it, especially when you hear about contact experiences, stories of those that go along with these, whether, as we mentioned last week, consciously or through some sort of regression. Talking with Dr. Bruce Old of Solheim tonight, our guest. Implants people have been known to have, they've suffered issues from radiation. What other kinds of health effects?
1: Well, I did some research. I interviewed members of CIRO both here and in France. I did a survey that I designed based on the VA's PSL-5, which is the diagnostic survey they use to indicate PTSD. And I just modified it a little bit. Instead of combat, I talked about contact, right? So I found out that about 46% of the members of CIRO could be given a provisional diagnosis of PTSD, of post-traumatic stress disorder, from their traumatic contact experiences, either abduction or contact experiences. That's a higher rate than combat veterans. So, I mean, that is some data that obviously that was a sample size of a few, probably 120 people. So if you were to do a much larger sample and get similar results, I think that could be shown to be some data to support, you know, that this is a real thing. It's not made up by people. And if you talked in the way the VA designs their PSL-5, you can't fake it. You know, there's like kind of tricks to it, and there's like different sections that if you answer it, you know, trying to fake PTSD or whatever, that would be very difficult to manipulate the survey instrument. So anyway, I just thought that was interesting. So that, you know, obviously trauma is part of it. And I was, you know, based on that experience I just briefly mentioned in 1964, although it was an intervention and it was a good result, it was still traumatizing for me as a 6-year-old. And for 2 years, I had trouble speaking. I had to go to speech therapy. I couldn't talk. I had such severe stuttering problems that I just gave up on talking, and I had to be sent to speech therapy. So luckily, they were able to help me with that. So, because now I talk for a living as a teacher. So,
0: right. All right, doctor, give us your contact information before we run out of time.
1: Yeah, you can reach me at my website has all the information, BruceOlavSolheim.com. I'm also, all of my books are on Amazon. If you look up just Bruce Solheim, you'll see all my paranormal books, and even my non-paranormal UFO books are on there, you know, my day job kind of books, you know, history and political science. So that's the best way to get a hold of me. I'm on Facebook too, so. There's only two Bruce Solheims on Facebook. One of them lives in Minnesota, and the other one is me. He's a marathon runner, so if you run into that guy, that's not me.
0: I'm not a marathon runner as well. I'd probably collapse around the second bend or something like that. Okay, why is this happening? Why are these beings taking people, implanting them, scarring mm-hmm. them with radiation, impregnating them? What do you think?
1: Yeah, I think some of it is obviously it's very traumatic and not very nice to be doing. So it depends on which alien group is doing what. They all have different motivations and different ways they handle people, you know, that they, you know, it's kind of like the way we handle animals. Some people are very gentle and nice with their animals, although they do take them to the vet, right? And that's a very traumatic experience for our pets. So I think you can kind of liken it to that. I know my own experience on an exam table or a procedure table, I was told it was special processing, that it was for my benefit. So I don't know exactly what the special processing was, the medical things they did, but that has happened. So I think for some people, that's what it is. And the way you can look at it, you can either look at it as a terrible traumatic thing, or you can look at it as an experience that is going to enhance your life and your understanding of who we are and how we're related to the universe. And that's kind of how I look at it.
0: And I appreciate you coming on the program tonight to help open our mind a little bit more to those possibilities.
1: Well, thank you, Jeremy. I appreciate it very much.
0: Absolutely. Links are up on the website. Just go to the podcast section. You can do a little search as well. 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Until next time, friends, I'm Jeremy Scott. Good night, and God bless. We'll talk to you next time on the program. From the cold, dark depths of a secret dungeon, somewhere deep in the remote Pacific Northwest.
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8: NBC News Radio, I'm Rob Martier. President Trump says the Iran negotiations are working out very well. Speaking from the Oval Office today, Trump said the U.S. is negotiating a fair and reasonable deal. Trump said the Iranian money being unfrozen by the United States will be used to buy food from American farmers. Vice President J.D. Vance left Switzerland. He told reporters the talks set a good foundation for future discussions about a number of issues, including opening the Strait of Hormuz and curbing Iran's nuclear ambitions. Two more people have been arrested in connection with a plot to attack the UFC event at the White House. That's according to the Department of Justice. The men from Missouri and Washington have both been charged with one count of conspiracy to commit murder. They're also the sixth and seventh defendants to face charges in connection with the plot. Federal prosecutors say conspirators discuss ways to harm the event, which included drones carrying explosives and then shoot fleeing guests.
9: It looks like closing arguments in the trial for the man accused of starting the Palisades fire will come on Tuesday. More from Jason Nathanson.
10: At the trial Monday for Jonathan Rinderknecht, his defense team put up a veteran arson specialist that said the whole thing was started by fireworks, not arson. Retired Los Angeles County Sheriff's Department Detective Ed Nordskog testified that there's no data that says Rinderknecht started the fire on purpose, which the prosecution claims. During the trial, prosecutors have painted Rinderknecht as a bitter loner who felt trampled by the wealthy and set the Lockman fire as revenge. That fire smoldered and turned into the Palisades fire 6 days later. Closing arguments are expected Tuesday.
9: Charlie Kirk's accused murderer has been dealt a setback. In a Utah hearing today, lawyers for Tyler Robinson wanted Robinson's former roommate and romantic partner, Lance Twiggs, to appear for the upcoming July hearing. The judge ruled that since the July 6th hearing deals with prosecutors showing whether they have enough evidence to move forward with a trial, Twiggs is not needed. Rob Martier, NBC News Radio.
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9: Jets quarterback Geno Smith is facing allegations of assault and battery. Liz Radabali reports.
13: Cops were called to the athlete's South Florida home on Sunday around 4:40 p.m. A woman posted a video of the incident on social media claiming Smith attacked her and broke her computer. Smith is a two-time Pro Bowler who was traded to the Jets by the Raiders back in March. He also previously played for the team from 2013 to 2016.
9: Arizona Senator Ruben Gallego is being accused of using campaign money for personal use. Wendy Swanson has more.
14: An investigative report by Politico says the Democratic senator used campaign cash to fund family trips and for childcare expenses. The outlet says Gallego used $18,000 in funds from his leadership PAC for babysitting reimbursements since 2019. Trips to the Super Bowl, Disneyland, and Disney World were also allegedly paid for. Federal law says politicians can use funding for childcare and travel, but only if it coincides with fundraising events.
9: The Transportation Security Administration is issuing a warning to international World Cup visitors. Tammy Trujillo explains.
15: The TSA is letting travelers know not to pack ranch dressing in their carry-on luggage. In an Instagram post, the agency wrote, "If you're visiting for a very large sporting event and you happen to discover ranch while you're here, please pack it in your checked bag on the way home." It seems that foreign World Cup fans have started a love affair with ranch dressing and are expected to try and take a lot of it home with them. In that Instagram post, the TSA referred to it as a new kind of diplomacy.
9: A Minnesota man who escaped from prison is now sentenced in two separate cases. Michael Hart received a 46-week prison term. In the first case, he was convicted of breaking into a residence and assaulting two people inside. The second case is linked to Hart violating an active protective order against him. Hart escaped from the Northeastern Regional Corrections Center in Saginaw last September. He was captured in a basement October 7th in Cohasset. Rob Martier, NBC News Radio.
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17: 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Hey, you. 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
20: 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The shadow knows.
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28: Hello, everyone. I'm Carl Amari, and this is Hollywood 360, the radio show that presents all things entertainment, including trivia contests and games, movie reviews, celebrity interviews, showbiz news, and classic radio shows. My co-host is the vivacious Lisa Wolf, and in this hour, we'll present a 1949 classic radio episode of Murder by Expert, starring Ken Lynch. But first, Lisa Wolf Dillon is our lyricist for learning the lyrics. Lisa will read popular song lyrics, and I'll try to guess the name of the songs while you play at home. Is that correct?
29: That is correct. We are on songs that begin with the letter I. You ready?
28: Okay, yes.
29: Okay. I have to start in the middle for this song, so I skip the chorus.
28: All right.
29: I'll shine up my old brown shoes. I'll put on a brand new shirt. I'll get home early from work. If you say that you love me, didn't I see you crying?
28: Didn't I see you crying?
29: Oh, didn't I see you crying?
28: Crying.
29: Feeling all alone without a friend.
28: Didn't I see you?
29: You know you feel like dying. Oh, didn't I see you crying? Want a clue? I love you to love me.
28: I want you to want me.
29: And that's it. There it is. It gives you a good clue.
28: I need you to want me. I need you to need me.
29: It's called I Want You to Want Me.
28: And

0: is it?
1: Cheap Trick.
0: Oh, Cheap Trick.
1: Great song.
0: Yeah, this is like my favorite song by them.
1: Really?
0: Mm-hmm.
1: There you go. I'm picking all your favorite songs today.
0: All right, so I'm one for one.
1: All right.
0: I get all three.
1: I did give you a big clue there. I didn't want to say I'd love you to love me because I thought that would be too, but yeah. Didn't quite have it. So I'm going to give you all three quarters for that
0: no,
1: one.
0: No, I get the whole thing.
1: Okay. Next one.
0: Yeah.
1: Okay. The silicon chip inside her head gets switched to overload. Nobody's going to go to school today.
0: Oh, that's this Pink Floyd.
1: She's going to make them stay at home.
0: It's Pink Floyd, right?
1: And Daddy doesn't understand
0: it. No, it's not.
1: He always said she was good as gold. And he could see no reasons, because there are no reasons. What reasons do you need to be? Show, oh. Tell me.
0: Oh, is it Meatloaf?
1: Nope. Tell me why.
0: Tell me why.
1: The Telex. I can't say anymore.
0: Tell me why.
1: Do you know this? Does it sound familiar?
0: It's not Pink Floyd, huh?
1: It's not, no.
0: Don't you have any more words?
1: The Telex machine is kept so clean and it types to a waiting world.
0: It's kind of a scary song, right?
1: And the mother feels so shocked. Father's world is rocked.
0: It's a creepy song.
1: And their thoughts turn to their, Sweet 16, ain't that peachy keen? No, it ain't so neat to admit defeat. They can see no reasons, because there are
0: no reasons.
1: What reasons do you need to be? And that's it. Yes.
0: What?
1: I can't. That's it.
0: I don't know it.
1: Tell me why.
0: It's kind of like a creepy song.
1: Tell me why. Does it help you?
0: I don't know.

0: I didn't get it.
1: You didn't. It's a great song.
0: I haven't heard this song in so long.
1: I know, in ages. I know.
0: Oh, my gosh.
1: But it's a good one.
0: So long.
1: All right.
0: Okay.
1: It's easy if you try. No, below us, above us, only sky. Imagine there's no countries. It isn't hard to do.
0: Oh, wait.
1: Nothing to kill or die for, and no religion, too.
0: No religion.
1: All the people live in life in peace. You may say I'm a dreamer.
0: Okay, this is John Lennon.
1: Yep.
0: And this
1: but I'm not the only one. I hope someday you'll join us and the world will be as one.
0: One, yeah. Imagine.
1: There it is. I actually by accident said the word.
0: You did?
1: Uh-huh. But you missed it.
2: Imagine there's no heaven.

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1: 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You won't want to miss it. Stick around. And the world.
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1: Murder by Experts came to radio in 1949, lasted until 1951. It was produced and broadcast from New York City, and the series featured radio adaptations of mystery stories by masters in the field. And it had two different hosts, John Dixon Carr and Brett Halliday. These were top writers. And it was written and produced and directed by Robert A. Arthur and David Kogan. They also brought us The Mysterious Traveler, The Sealed Book, and The Strange Dr. Weird. So, very well done show. This particular episode is from August 15th, 1949, called Dig Your Own Grave, and it stars Ken Lynch. Here's part one of Murder by Experts.

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1: Good evening. This is John Dixon Carr. Each week at this time, Murder by Experts brings you a story of crime and mystery which has been chosen for your approval by one of the world's leading detective writers. Tonight, our guest expert is the noted mystery writer, Eliezer Lipsky. From the many thrillers he has read and enjoyed, Mr. Lipsky has selected a fast-moving, sardonic story by Joseph Rusco. And now we present Kenneth Lynch in Dig Your Own Grave.

0: Silence in the courtroom.
1: Eric Green, answer the question. Did you or did you not kill your wife? Yes or no? Yes or no?
2: Yes or no? That's a good one. How can I answer it like that, just plain yes or no? I've been wondering myself, who was the killer, me or that crazy, suspicious mind of hers? My wife was a very strange woman, and I want to get you inside that mind of hers. You'll know then just how it is that a wife could dig her own grave. I swear I was always true to Hannah. It's important you understand that. Up to this incident, I never even looked at another woman. She'd never believe me, though. Never.
3: You don't fool me, Eric. You were quite a lady killer when I met you, and men don't change their spots.
2: When she met me. But what the years had slapped me down to. Time and a nagging wife, all the jobs she cost me, all the future with her suspicions.
3: Don't lie, Eric. You're clumsy at it. My mind works faster than yours. There's a woman in your life somewhere.
2: She was driving me crazy. She didn't trust me.
3: Why should I trust you? How about the times I phoned you at Charlie's poker parties and you weren't there? I won't be satisfied until I've found that other woman you're playing around with.
2: I'm trying to get you inside that mind of hers, you understand? I swear there was never any other woman up till that time. And then one day, suddenly, through a silly circumstance, Hannah got the wild notion she'd at last discovered who her rival was.
3: It's that young Betty Heath, that little actress who lives across the street.
2: But Hannah...
3: Don't lie! I saw it with my own eyes, didn't I?
2: You mean about the dog just now?
3: Yes, about the dog just now.
2: But I can explain that if you'll only
3: you
2: listen...
3: You can explain everything, can't you, Eric? But I'm one person you can't fool.
2: Hannah, for heaven's sake... Where are you going?
3: I'm going across the street to scratch her eyes out.
2: Hannah, you'll disgrace us before the neighbors. I swear I don't even know the lady. Hannah! Hannah!

0: Yes.
1: I want you to leave my husband alone.
0: What? Who are you? What are you talking about?
1: You needn't pretend, Miss Heath. I can read through you and him both. I'm Mrs. Hannah Green, as you no doubt suspect.
0: Get out of here. Get out of here at once, or I'll call the police.
1: You wouldn't dare.
0: You're out of your mind. I don't know your husband, and I don't know you. Oh, I do seem to have met you. Your type, I mean. You're the kind who digs your own grave, aren't you?

0: Miss Heath?
1: Yes.
0: Pardon me, you don't know me. I live in the apartment house across the street. I came to apologize for something that happened here the other day.
1: Apologize for what?
0: My name is Eric Green.
1: Eric Green? Oh. So you're that mad woman's husband.
0: My wife is very neurotic, Miss Heath.
1: But why she come barging in here? What on earth gave her the idea that I
0: was standing outside my apartment house, and a dog came up to me. It seemed lost, so I kind of walked it, wondering whose it was. And Hannah saw me and recognized the dog as yours, Miss Heath.
1: Oh, so you're the one who found it. So that's why you're what... I see.
0: So I gave it to your doorman.
1: Oh, thank you, Mr. Green. That was kind of you.
0: Yes. Well, you see, that's how it was. She thought all kinds of things, you know.
1: Yes, I can imagine.
0: Well, that's all I came to say. Goodbye.
1: Goodbye.
0: I guess
1: it was awfully nice of you.
0: Sorry, I interrupted you.
1: No, I interrupted you.
0: Well,
1: I just wanted you to... I'm sorry.
0: It was all my fault.
1: I don't know why I've been keeping you standing here at the door. Wouldn't you like to come in and have a drink?
0: I'd love to. And that's how it all began. For 8 years, I hadn't looked at another woman. Then fate, in the guise of an unwitting Hannah, had introduced me to Betty Heath. It became a secret love that never would have been born if the twisted mind of a jealous wife hadn't conjured it out of thin air. I missed the next 3 Saturday night poker sessions.
1: Eric, it's nice here. I like this place.
0: Yes, it's sort of our place. I was never here with anyone else.
1: Eric, what did you do with your Saturday nights before?
0: Oh, I don't know. Poker or an all-night movie to forget I ever lived.
1: Oh, no, don't talk that way.
0: Betty, how do you feel about it?
1: About what?
0: Us. Are you scared or anything?
1: Oh, what have I got to be scared about? My goodness, I simply felt sorry for you that first day I saw you. And honestly, you were so pathetic and... Well, I knew you needed a friend. You know, maybe get things off your chest.
0: It's a funny thing. Right now, I don't think Hannah even suspects I do know you.
1: Well, she certainly was suspicious the day she stormed up to my apartment. Why the change?
0: Well, search me. She hasn't said one word about it since then. I think when she came charging up to your apartment that day, she expected to see, some wild painted chorus girl, a glamorous actress, see? But instead, she sees a sweet, innocent kid and gets thrown for a loss. You kind of threw me for a loss, too, Betty, going for a guy like me.
1: Why not? Eric, I'll let you in on a little secret. I'm a fake. I've no acting talent whatsoever.
0: Oh, Betty.
1: I can't get jobs. I'll never get anywhere. What I really want is to get married.
0: Married?
1: Yeah. There was a very nice fellow named Tommy Birch. He asked me to marry him.
0: Why didn't you?
1: I don't know. Just at that time, I met a married man named Eric Green. Isn't that funny?
0: Yes, that's how it all began. A drink, we talked, saw each other a few times, and we were in love. We didn't talk too much about Hannah, not at first, but she was always there, the third point on the triangle. The longer Betty and I went on seeing each other, the more she crowded into my thoughts, until the day came. It had to happen.
1: Eric, it can't go on. It's got to stop. I'm much too much in love with you.
0: And vice versa. Head over heels.
1: It's not as though you're free, Eric. Don't you see? It's not as though you were even ready to get a divorce. How many times have you gotten that off your chest to me? Bonds and ties. And pity. All right, then I'll get somebody to pity me a little. There's still Tommy Birch. No, Eric, don't. Don't come near me. Please. We must never see each other again.
2: All right. That's a good story, Lisa. I'm engrossed in it.
3: You are enthralled in it.
2: I'm enthralled in it.
3: You're thralled.
2: What's another word for it? I'm entrenched.
3: Entrenched? That'd
2: entrenched,
3: be a little dramatic.
2: Entrenched is but good.
3: It's
2: how about
3: dramatic.
2: I'm in love. I'm into it. I'm into it.
3: Okay.
2: This is Murder by Experts. We'll get back to it in just a few minutes. Stick around.
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2: This show is called Murder by Experts. That's what we're listening to, Lisa. And it stars Ken Lynch. This whole production was from New York. We've had a few shows from New York on this edition of Hollywood 360, including the Barry Craig Confidential Investigator. This program is from August 15th, 1949. It's called Dig Your Own Grave. Creepy title, right?
3: It is.
2: Yeah. Also in the cast, Ann Shepherd. She was a big New York actress, did a lot of Broadway plays, was a staple on radio. Also written and produced by the team of Robert A. Arthur and David Kogan. Last week, we were listening to a Philo Vance episode, and I'll never forget meeting and interviewing Jackson Beck, who played Philo Vance, and he very proudly showed me his AFRA card.
3: Mm-hmm,
2: not
3: right,
2: AFTRA,
3: right.
2: AFRA, because there was no T. And he was AFRA number two. He was very proud of it. Look, I'm the second person to join AFRA.
3: That is a big deal.
2: You know? And then we found out later, Eddie Cantor was the first person to join AFRA.
3: Yeah, who told us that?
2: One of our listeners.
3: Okay, yeah, yes. I remember somebody had mentioned that.
2: Yeah. All right, let's get back now to Dig Your Own Grave on Murder by Experts.
1: Eric, why are you sitting there so moody?
0: Please, Hannah.
1: I've an apology to make, Eric, dear.
0: Yes.
1: Oh, Eric, I must be a trial to you sometimes. But it's only because I love you.
0: What are you driving at?
1: Oh, that dog thing that time.
0: That dog thing?
1: Yes, you remember.

0: You're lying. I was right in the first place. It had been going on all the time, just as I said.
1: Have it your own way.
0: I could always read you, Eric. Read you like a book.
1: You're sure of that?
0: I knew it was that cheap actress. I knew it because I'm always one step ahead of you, Mr. Two-Timer. You're not dealing with just anyone. You're dealing with a lawyer's daughter. And that one-cylinder brain of yours was never a match for mine. Never will be. Well, what now?
1: I want a divorce.
0: Oh, never. You think I'd give her the satisfaction?
1: I want a divorce, Hannah.
0: Oh, Eric, how could you say all these things to me? How could you?
1: You did it to yourself, Hannah. A crazy jealousy of yours.
0: Oh.
1: I tell you, I never did know her before. You promoted a triangle that never even existed. So go on, dig your own grave.
0: Why did you say that? Those words.
1: What words?
0: Dig your own grave. The very words that woman hissed at me.
1: I only meant...
0: I see it now. Of course. But I'm one step ahead of you, as usual. You're planning to murder me, aren't you?
1: What? Murder you?
0: Yes. Murder me. So you'll be free to marry her. Well, don't deny it. I can see it in your eyes.
1: That was the seed. I'm telling the honest truth. Till then, the thought had positively never entered my mind in the remotest way whatsoever. Harm Hannah? Why, I pitied her. Even still loved her, in a way. But somehow...
0: Yes, kill me. You want to kill me, don't you? You want to kill me. I know.
1: She planted the seed in my mind, you understand? She planted the seed.
0: Young and pretty, eh? That's the way you want one when I'm out of the way.
1: She hammered the thought into my brain.
0: Always know what's in your mind, don't I? It'd be heaven, wouldn't it? Heaven, wouldn't it, when I'm dead?
1: Good heaven, stop it. Stop it, Hannah.
0: Can't stand to hear your thoughts spoken aloud, can you? You don't fool me, Eric Green. I'm sharp enough to even see how you intend to murder me. I can give you a blueprint.
1: What?
0: I congratulate you on planning the perfect murder. I didn't know you had enough brains.
1: What in heck are you talking about? What blueprint?
0: Oh, don't pretend. I'm on to you. You'll never outsmart me. I can read your mind.
1: Like a book, sure. Oh, please, Hannah. Me and Betty have decided to give each other up, if you want to know. So why on earth would murder enter my mind?
0: Who do you think you're kidding, Eric?
1: If she only knew it, that suspicious mind of hers was digging her own grave. Because now I really began to ponder murder. If only I could extract that foolproof method from her. If I could be sure Betty still wanted me. Hello, Betty. May I come in?
2: Yes. Yes, of course.
1: Thanks.
2: Eric, I thought we weren't going to see each other again.
1: I know, but Betty, I want you to wait. Give me a little time.
2: A little time?
1: Yes. I think Hannah is weakening.
2: You mean she might give you a divorce?
1: Yes. So if you still want me...
2: Oh, Eric. Of course I still want you. But are you sure? Because I may as well tell you. Tommy Birch, well, he asked me again to marry him. Are you certain Hannah will give you a divorce?
1: Yes, yes, I swear it. Just wait a while longer, a little while longer, Betty, and you'll see. I have a plan to get her to divorce me.

0: Oh, that was a wonderful dance, Eric. You know, you haven't forgotten a step.
1: Oh, neither have you, Hannah. You still dance like an angel.
0: I don't know what's come over you lately. You've changed so, Eric. Taking me out every night, shows, nightclubs.
1: Why couldn't you ever see you're the girl for me, not anyone else? You and that busy mind of yours.
0: Oh, I'm sorry, Eric. We went over all that and I said I'm sorry.
1: That woman across the street, for instance. Couldn't you see I was just pretending all that business to teach you a lesson?
0: Oh. I had it coming to me, I told you.
1: And was that mind of yours traveling? That perfect murder plot, for instance, huh? What a silly little goose.
0: Oh, Eric, don't.
1: What on earth did you think I was, Hatch?

0: Well, you'll die laughing.
1: Okay, so I will.
0: Well, you were staring rather intently at my medicine bottle that time we had the flare-up.
1: Huh?
0: And anyone with half a mind knows that an overdose of Dilantol could kill a person without leaving any trace of it in his system.
1: Yeah? No kidding.
0: All you'd have to do is to go and get one of my prescriptions sometime, alter it to a stronger dose, replace my bottle with it. I'd never be wiser. And poof, the perfect murder. How's that for a blueprint? Couldn't I have made a good criminal lawyer like my father? Admit it.
2: Sure, I followed her blueprint the very next day. First, I paid a visit to Dr. Norton, the family physician. I told him Hannah was down with a slight cold and couldn't come. Then I asked for the prescription, just her usual Dilantol, which he'd given her so often. I altered the prescription ever so slightly. My next stop was the druggist's.
3: You want this prescription filled, Mr. Green, eh? For your wife, huh? Dr. Norton. Well, I can have it filled for you in about an hour. Call back in an hour, Mr. Green. I see you're back, Mr. Green.
2: Yes, is my prescription ready?
3: You mean your wife's prescription, Mr. Green?
2: Yes.
3: The Dilantol refill?
2: Yes, is it ready? Well, what's the matter? Is it ready or isn't it?
4: Are you asking about the prescription you left in this drugstore about an hour ago, Mr. Green?
2: Why, yes. Why do you ask? What's wrong? Who are you?
4: Detective Santini. Come with me, please. You're under arrest, Mr. Green.

0: This is an outrage. I demand to know what I'm being held for.
1: You did tamper with that prescription, Green, didn't you? Admit it.
0: You're crazy. I want to see a lawyer. What are you charging me with?
1: Attempted homicide.
0: Attempted homicide?
1: Yeah. You know, Green, when your wife reported her suspicions to us and demanded action, we thought she was crazy.
0: What?
1: We took routine action anyhow. She never at any time stopped suspecting about you and that other woman.
0: Suspecting?
1: That's right. What a head that woman has. Knowing you were going to kill her, she directed your efforts the better to foil them.
0: No. Oh, no.
1: Now, Green, what was the name of that mouthpiece you wanted me to call in? Because, brother, you're sure going to need a good one.
2: And so I submit, Your Honor, and gentlemen of the jury, that the prosecution has not, and in the very nature of things, could not establish a clear case of homicidal intent. Intent, gentlemen, against the defendant, Eric Green. And why? For the simple reason that he had not given the fatal overdose to his wife. Hence, you must agree that even if the defendant had murder in his heart at the outset, which we deny, how could it be proved he would have given that overdose to his wife? Might he not have had a change of heart? Might he not have changed his mind and thrown that deadly liquid into the nearest gutter?

0: the jury find the defendant not guilty.
1: No, no, no. You can't let this man go free. He'll kill me. He tried it before, and he'll try again.
2: Congratulations, Mr. Green. We can't give you the electric treatment yet. But you'd better see that your wife stays healthy. Because from now on, if anything happens to her, brother, you're it.
3: I was a ruined man from that moment. Acquitted, huh? That made a difference to people, huh? As far as the world was concerned, I was a would-be murderer, something black and evil, to be shunned like a leper. I lost my job. After 9 years with the same firm, I lost my job. And no one else would hire me. And my friends, even the guys that knew me all my life, none of them were in when I phoned. They crossed the street to avoid having to talk to me. But the biggest blow of all was a letter the postman brought me just after the trial.
4: Dear Eric, I've moved away because of the publicity, and it's no use trying to find me. I always thought you were so gentle and fine. How could you bring yourself to attempt such a vile thing? Tomorrow I'm going to be Mrs. Thomas Birch.
3: And my wife? She had moved to a hotel and was suing me for divorce. I was a nice guy once, respected. She had ruined me. My whole life was a mess. I decided I must kill her. There was no room in the same world for the both of us. And yet...
2: You'd better see that your wife stays healthy, Mr. Green. Get it?
3: If Hannah should die, no matter how clever I planned it, even by remote control, even if I were 1,000 miles away...
2: Because from now on, brother, if anything happens to her, you're it.
3: They'd still suspect me. Still, I decided to finish her off, even if I burned for it. Life meant nothing to me anymore, but just once to outfox her. I racked my brains. Is there really such a thing as a perfect murder? Somehow I sensed a road direction. Somewhere in Hannah's suspicious nature lay the perfect crime. Maybe by using her suspicions, I... Sure. And something clicked. By following the twistings of her mind, I'd hit upon a plan.

0: Hello?
1: Hannah, this is Eric. Hannah, don't hang up, please.
0: What do you want?
1: Hannah, I swear it was all a terrible mistake. Why, I never intended for one moment...
0: Indeed?
1: Hannah, if you'd give me half a chance to explain,
0: Are you through? If that's all you have to say,
1: No,
0: I'd
1: no,
0: like
1: wait, to... wait, please. It isn't all. Hannah, I'm going away. I'd like to see you once more before I leave. For old time's sake.
0: Oh, you would you? For old time's sake, eh?
1: Yes. I'd like you to come over right now and have breakfast with me before I leave. Just the two of us alone. One last cup of coffee together, Hannah, to prove no hard feelings.
0: Just you and me and a cup of coffee, Eric?
1: Yes.
0: Just the two of us, huh?
1: Just the two of us.
0: Well, of course, dear. Why not? I'll come over. You get the coffee ready.

0: There. One for you, Hannah.
1: Thank you.
0: And one for me. And now, I'll let you in on the real reason for our little get-together.
1: Yes, Eric?
0: You've ruined my life, Hannah. I don't want to live anymore. I'm about to commit suicide. I want to give you the torture of witnessing it. Hannah, I've poisoned my cup of coffee. Well, let's drink to my exit.
1: Come in, officer.
0: What? Detective Santini.
2: Hello again, Mr. Green.
1: Officer, I brought you along because I was sure he was going to make another attempt to kill me. I can now prove my husband's guilty intent to kill me, which I couldn't before.
0: Hannah, what are you saying?
2: Suppose we let her do the talking.
1: Notice, please, that he has just served two cups of coffee, one for me and one for him. He is, as usual, stupid enough to suppose I don't know what he's up to.
0: Now, wait a minute.
2: Shut up. Go on, Mrs. Green.
1: Not knowing, of course, that I would bring a witness along to this little plot of his. He has just told me he has poisoned his cup of coffee. That he intends to commit suicide with it. Very well. We shall see. Won't we, Eric? Obviously, he has poisoned my cup, as I shall now demonstrate.
0: Hannah, what are you doing?
1: There. I just exchanged cups with him. And now, Eric, dear, let us drink. Come on, dear, don't pale so. Don't tremble. I'm drinking the poisoned coffee, aren't I?
0: Hannah, don't drink it.
1: So let's drink to your journey. Bottoms up.
0: Hannah!
1: There you see, Eric.
2: What the? She's dead. My gosh, she's dead.
0: I warned her about my cup, but she drank it. You saw.
2: Yeah, I sure did.
0: You're a witness to what just happened, officer.
2: Yeah. Must have been that suspicious mind of hers. Why, she dug her own grave, that woman. Why... Oh, yeah? You're not getting away with this, Green.
0: What?
2: I'm arresting you for the murder of your wife.
0: What are you talking about? It was an unfortunate accident, that's all.
2: Was it?
0: I'm innocent.
2: Are you?
0: You were a witness.
2: Now was I.
0: An eyewitness. That crazy mind of hers. She dug her own grave, didn't she?
2: She sure did. And that's just it. I've an idea, Mr. Green, you could have planned it all this way. Every step. Knowing how your wife's mind worked, you could have known what would happen. Exactly from the time you invited her over for coffee. Anyhow, suppose we let the jury decide.
0: Well, there's the story. You asked me, did I kill my wife, yes or no? You see why I couldn't answer it like that? Yes or no? Who was the killer? Me or that suspicious mind of hers? Suppose you tell me.
3: And so the curtain falls on Dig Your Own Grave, which was chosen by guest expert Eliezer Lipsky, a former assistant district attorney of New York and author of the memorable Hollywood film Kiss of Death. Next week at this time, Murder by Experts brings you a story of a man who exploited human minds, only to find his own giving way as his enemies closed in on him. A story selected for your approval by Patrick Quentin. Until then, this is your host, John Dixon Carr, hoping you'll be with us again next week at this time.
4: Dig Your Own Grave was written by Joseph Ruskell. In the cast were Kenneth Lynch, Ann Shepard, Hester Sundegaard, Ron Dawson, and Jimmy Stevens. Music is under the direction of Emerson Buckley. Music was composed by Richard DuPage. Murder by Experts is produced and directed by Robert A. Arthur and David Cogan. All characters in our story were fictitious, and any resemblance to the names of actual persons was purely coincidental. This is Phil Tonkin speaking. This is the Mutual Broadcasting System.
5: That broadcasting system was mutual, you know. It didn't care one way or the other. It was just mutual about the whole... thing.
6: You didn't even finish your sentence. You couldn't even think of anything to say before you hit the sound effect. Brain is...
5: Oh, man. We do get a little slap happy by the fifth hour. All right, Murder by Experts, Dig Your Own Grave, August 15th, 1949, Ken Lynch starring. Time now for this month in music history.
6: This is our final song from 1962.
7: I was looking in the light when my
5: monster
7: eyes
5: mash.
6: Monster
7: an
6: mash.
7: Eerie sight, for my monster from his slab began to rise, and suddenly, to my surprise,
8: with the mash,
7: he did the monster mash.
8: He was a gay nut smash.
6: You hear the bubbling in the background?
7: On in a flag.
5: It's like in a lab or something.
6: This is a novelty song, 1962, by Bobby Pickett. And it was released on a LP called The Original Monster Mash, which contained several other monster-themed songs. And it was number one on the Billboard chart October 20th to 27th of that year. So the week of Halloween. And it's been a Halloween favorite ever since it came out.
5: The Monster Mash. And it's supposed to sound like Boris Karloff, but it's not really Boris Karloff.
6: No, it's not.
5: But it does sound like him, though. All right, thanks, Lisa.
6: Sure.
5: More of Hollywood 360 after this short break.
7: The scene was rocking, all were digging the sounds. Igor on chains, back by his baby.
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5: From my co-host Lisa Wolf, our executive producer Mike Costella, my crabby brother Vince Amari, this is Carl Amari saying stay safe. 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
15: NBC News Radio, I'm Rob Martier. President Trump says the Iran negotiations are working out very well. Speaking from the Oval Office today, Trump said the U.S. is negotiating a fair and reasonable deal. Trump said the Iranian money being unfrozen by the United States will be used to buy food from American farmers. Vice President J.D. Vance left Switzerland. He told reporters the talks set a good foundation for future discussions about a number of issues, including opening the Strait of Hormuz and curbing Iran's nuclear ambitions. Two more people have been arrested in connection with a plot to attack the UFC event at the White House. That's according to the Department of Justice. The men from Missouri and Washington have both been charged with one count of conspiracy to commit murder. They're also the sixth and seventh defendants to face charges in connection with the plot. Federal prosecutors say conspirators discuss ways to harm the event, which included drones carrying explosives and then shoot fleeing guests. It looks like closing arguments in the trial for the man accused of starting the Palisades fire will come on Tuesday. More from Jason Nathanson.
16: At the trial Monday for Jonathan Rindernecht, his defense team put up a veteran arson specialist that said the whole thing was started by fireworks, not arson. Retired Los Angeles County Sheriff's Department Detective Ed Nordskog testified that there's no data that says Rindernecht started the fire on purpose, which the prosecution claims. During the trial, prosecutors have painted Rindernecht as a bitter loner who felt trampled by the wealthy and set the Lockman fire as revenge. That fire smoldered and turned into the Palisades fire 6 days later. Closing arguments are expected Tuesday.
15: Charlie Kirk's accused murderer has been dealt a setback. In a Utah hearing today, lawyers for Tyler Robinson wanted Robinson's former roommate and romantic partner, Lance Twiggs, to appear for the upcoming July hearing. The judge ruled that since the July 6th hearing deals with prosecutors showing whether they have enough evidence to move forward with a trial, Twiggs is not needed. Rob Martier, NBC News Radio.
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15: Jets quarterback Geno Smith is facing allegations of assault and battery. Liz Radabali reports.
18: Cops were called to the athlete's South Florida home on Sunday around 4:40 p.m. A woman posted a video of the incident on social media claiming Smith attacked her and broke her computer. Smith is a two-time Pro Bowler who was traded to the Jets by the Raiders back in March. He also previously played for the team from 2013 to 2016.
15: Arizona Senator Ruben Gallego is being accused of using campaign money for personal use. Wendy Swanson has more.
19: An investigative report by Politico says the Democratic senator used campaign cash to fund family trips and for child care expenses. The outlet says Gallego used $18,000 in funds from his leadership PAC for babysitting reimbursement since 2019. Trips to the Super Bowl, Disneyland, and Disney World were also allegedly paid for. Federal law says politicians can use funding for child care and travel, but only if it coincides with fundraising events.
15: The Transportation Security Administration is issuing a warning to international World Cup visitors. Tammy Trujillo explains.
20: The TSA is letting travelers know not to pack ranch dressing in their carry-on luggage. In an Instagram post, the agency wrote, "If you're visiting for a very large sporting event and you happen to discover ranch while you're here, please pack it in your checked bag on the way home." It seems that foreign World Cup fans have started a love affair with ranch dressing and are expected to try and take a lot of it home with them. In that Instagram post, the TSA referred to it as a new kind of diplomacy.
1: A Minnesota man who escaped from prison is now sentenced in two separate cases. Michael Hart received a 46-week prison term. In the first case, he was convicted of breaking into a residence and assaulting two people inside. The second case is linked to Hart violating an active protective order against him. Hart escaped from the Northeastern Regional Corrections Center in Saginaw last September. He was captured in a basement October 7th in Cohasset. Rob Martier, NBC News Radio.
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5: Hello, everyone. I'm Carl Amari, and this is Hollywood 360, the radio show that presents all things entertainment, including trivia contests and games, movie reviews, celebrity interviews, showbiz news, and classic radio shows. My co-host is the vivacious Lisa Wolf. In this hour, we'll present a 1956 classic radio episode of X-1 starring James Monks. But it's time now for Movie Jeopardy. Lisa Wolf Trebek will play audio clips from popular movies, and I'll try to name the movie while you play along at home. Right, Lisa?
6: That's right, Carl. I think you're going to have a great night because yeah. I have chosen movie classics for this edition of Hollywood 360.
5: I might not even have to take my Prevagen.
6: You know what? I think I would bet money. I'm looking at my list here. I would bet money, at least a dollar, that you will get all of these correct.
5: A doll hair?
6: I said a dollar.
5: Okay.
6: So
5: I'll get how many?
6: All six of them correct.
5: All six?
6: Yep.
5: Wow.
6: Yep.
5: You have a lot of faith in me.
6: Not usually. But with the classics, I think we're here going to have a great night.
5: Okay.
6: Okay? This first one, well, I will give it no introduction.
30: What would you do with a brain if you had one?
31: Why, if I had a brain, I could...
5: If I only I had a brain.
32: I could while away the hours, conferring with the flowers.
6: Who's singing,
32: consulting
6: Carl?
32: With the
5: Jack
32: brain.
5: Haley? No, no, wait. No. Sorry. No. Ray Bolger. Jack Haley was the Tin Man. Ray Bolger was the Scarecrow, and that's the Scarecrow, and that's the Wizard of Oz.
6: That is. This is the 1939 film and adaptation of L. Frank Baum's 1900 novel called The Wonderful Wizard of Oz, and it stars Judy Garland as Dorothy and all of the actors that you just mentioned, nominated for 6 Academy Awards, including Best Picture, but it lost to what movie?
5: In 1939, Gone with the Wind.
6: Yes, that's exactly right.
5: Yeah.
6: It did win in some other categories, but lost, it won for Best Original Song for Over the Rainbow and Best Original Score.
5: Who was tapped to play Dorothy before Judy Garland? You know?
6: Oh, I actually knew that.
5: Shirley Temple.
6: Oh, you know, I didn't know if she was actually...
5: She couldn't handle the rigors of the, you know, it
6: yeah,
5: was just too much.
6: Yeah, I know there were some
5: much.
6: Issues.
5: Mm-hmm.
6: Yeah.
5: All right.
6: All right. Awesome. Next, I'm not going to give you the years because under these circumstances, I think it totally gives it away.
5: Okay.
6: But no introduction once again.
0: Where I'm going, you can't follow. What I've got to do, you can't be any part of. Ilza, I'm no good at
5: 1941.
0: Being noble, but it doesn't take much to see
6: that. Well, it came out in 42, but
0: people don't amount to a hill of beans in this crazy world. Someday you'll understand that. No.
5: All right, so you're saying it came out in 42? It could be. Casablanca.
6: That is exactly right, starring
5: Humphrey Bogart.
6: Right, and
5: Ingrid Bergman.
6: And that's fine. Filmed and set during World War II, and it went on to win the Academy Award for Best Picture.
5: Right. Claude Rains, I think, is in it also.
6: There's some great actors.
5: Yeah.
6: All right. See, I know you know your classics. This is your forte.
5: That's true.
6: All right. Next, I think you know this one. Of all of them, this will be your weakest one. It is a musical, so it scares me a bit.
5: Yeah, and music's in the title.
6: What's the title?
5: Song of Music.
20: Song of Music?
5: The Song of Music or something like that?
20: There's no such.
5: The song.
6: Are you thinking of Sound of Music?
5: Sound of Music.
6: I'm sorry you got that one wrong. I owe you a dollar.
5: Wait, is it? It's not the Sound of Music?
6: It's not.
5: All right, then this is,
6: You're thinking of Maria, but it's a different Maria.
5: What is it?
6: This is West Side Story.
5: Oh, it is?
6: Right.
5: West Side Story?
6: Yeah, 1961 musical. This is an adaptation of the 57 Broadway musical, which was inspired by Shakespeare's play Romeo and Juliet.
5: Did
6: you know that?
5: Did I say the Song of Music?
6: You did. You said that. Said there's no such.
5: That
6: no
5: tells
6: such.
5: You how many musicals I've seen
6: That's
5: in my
6: right.
5: lifetime.
6: That's right. I guess this one was tough. Yes, Natalie Wood, Rita Moreno. This film became the highest grossing film of 1961, and it was nominated for 11 Academy Awards and won 10, including Best Picture.
5: That's a lot.
6: It's pretty good. All right, so maybe five.
5: You know how much money I spent on watching it?
6: Zero.
5: Correct.
6: Okay, and how much money you will spend in the future on watching it?
5: Zero.
6: Zero. Moving on. This goes back to 1952. I could have given you a song that would have helped you, but I didn't.
5: I don't know.
6: This was directed and choreographed by Gene Kelly.
5: Oh, this, yeah, Rain.
6: Purple Rain.
5: Yeah, Purple Rain. raining again. Rain went away.
6: Come back again another day. It's Rain, Go Away. That's the name of the musical.
5: Yeah.
6: Singing in the Rain. So this is often regarded as the greatest musical film ever made.
5: Right.
6: In 1989.
5: Again. You know how much I spent on this movie watching it?
6: -0.
5: Right.
6: In 1989, Singing in the Rain was selected by United States Library of Congress for preservation in the National Film Registry. This is great stuff.
5: It's
6: You've never
5: fair.
6: Seen it?
5: It's not fair to give me any musicals.
6: Only two.
5: See musicals.
6: Only two.
5: All right.
6: Okay, the next one. Oh, boy, do you know this movie.
5: It's raining.
6: It's not. It's a shower.
5: Oh, it's a shower scene. Man, it's so
6: that
5: great.
6: That music, I give it away.
5: So great,
6: and
5: isn't
6: it's very visual. Yeah, you can picture this while you're hearing
5: it,
6: can't you?
5: Yeah, it's great.
6: The blood is dripping.
5: It is, and it's you know what the blood was. Anyway, it's Psycho.
6: It is Psycho.
5: Do you know they shot this movie in black and white?
6: Yes.
5: And so they shot this scene, and then there was blood going down the drain.
6: Right.
5: And they used pig's blood, and then Alfred Hitchcock said, I don't like it. It doesn't look good. It doesn't look real. And they reshot just the scene where the blood is draining, and they used Hershey's chocolate syrup.
6: Yeah, that's better. Although that's not very red.
5: Well, it's black and white.
6: Oh,
5: didn't
6: that's
5: matter.
6: Right.
5: So it worked better for him. And that's what you see, Hershey's chocolate syrup going down the drain in that movie.
6: Well, I vote for that over the pig's blood. This is a 1960 horror produced and directed by Alfred Hitchcock. And, of course, this is Psycho, based on the 1959 novel Psycho. And I knew you'd know that one. So great job. You got 4 out of 6. Not bad, not as good as I expected. But okay.
5: Maybe I should have took a private jet.
6: Maybe you should.
5: All right, when we come back, thanks, Lisa. It's X-1, good sci-fi adventure. Stay with us.
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5: I'm going to tease that we have something very, very important to tell our listeners, but we have to get into X-1, but something really exciting. We'll tell you about it after X-1. But right now, it's this series was really great. It was one of the first adult science fiction series, and it aired on NBC. Previously, it was called Dimension X, and then it took a little hiatus, then came back as X-1. And Ernest Canoy and George Lefferts adapted the best sci-fi writing of the time by, like, Isaac Asimov and Ray Bradbury, Robert Heinlein, Frederick Pohl. And it really didn't have movie stars on the show, but it had great New York radio pros like Louis Van Ruten, Bob Hastings, Lawson Zerbe, Mandel Kramer, Mason Adams. On this particular episode, we have a great, great cast. James Monk stars in it. It's called The Seventh Order, and it's from May 8th, 1956. Here's part one now of X-1.
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0: 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These are stories of the future. Adventures in which you'll live in a million could-be years on a thousand maybe worlds. The National Broadcasting Company, in cooperation with Galaxy Science Fiction Magazine, presents
1: X minus one.
0: Tonight, the dramatization of a story by Jerry Sowell, The Seventh Order. Brentwood, Illinois, would have been just about like any other average community of 10,000 had it not been for Presser College, one of the country's finest small institutions of learning. Its residents were used to the pranks, the hazings, and the practical jokes of the students. But even Professor Ansel Tomlin was surprised when the blue humanoid came down the street and up to the porch where the professor was sitting in an old wicker rocking chair.
2: Pardon me.
3: Of course.
2: You are Professor Ansel Tomlin.
3: Yes, and you, I take it, are somebody from one of my psychology classes dressed up as a sort of a robot.
2: No, I am George of Xanthar.
3: Who?
2: I am here to learn all I possibly can learn of the planet Earth and its inhabitants. Less than 10 minutes ago, I landed not far from here in a spaceship, which I subsequently blew up and destroyed.
3: Now, let me explain. I am Tomlin of Brentwood. Less than 10 minutes ago, I was sitting on my porch peacefully marking exam papers. I intend to resume right now. Helen, would you get the phone?
2: It is your wife's sister calling with reference to the explosion of my spaceship.
3: Sure it is.
2: She merely wants to ascertain that your family was not affected.
3: Listen, George, be a good fellow and...
4: Oh, Mike.
3: Well, don't be alarmed, dear. It's a fraternity initiation or something.
4: Oh, well, it does look like the real thing. Oh, did you know there was an explosion outside of town?
3: An explosion?
4: Yes, blast of undetermined origin is what they said on the radio.
3: Oh?
4: My sister just called. She heard about it in the local station and wanted to make sure we were all right.
3: I see.
4: Well, I have something in the oven. My goodness, that's a wonderful costume.
3: Her sister lives 20 miles away. How did you know she'd call?
2: My mind circuits are telepathic. They pick up all conscious thought to a distance of some 200 miles.
3: It couldn't be you arranged the whole thing, that it wasn't really her sister. How did you get here? Who or what are you?
2: I am a machine. The finest, most complicated machine ever made. I have a rather unique history, too.
3: Who made you?
2: Ages ago, on Xanthar, there was a race of humans. They made the first robots. Rather crude affairs. We class them as first-order robots. They are still used for menial tasks to some extent.
3: And what order are you?
2: The highest, naturally. A seventh-order robot. Or rather, a humanoid. We are the first in which there is not an automatic, no harm to humans cutoff.
3: I begin to see.
2: You will become aware of the fact that I am superior to you and to the rest of your race. I need no oxygen. I am never ill. I need no sleep. Every experience is indelibly recorded on circuits and is instantly available.
3: Tell me, George, do you have feelings?
2: I have an electronically controlled endocrine balance.
3: It's very interesting. And what is your mission here on Earth?
2: For the moment, I am here to study. I will live with you until it is complete.
3: You will what?
2: I will live with you. I will be with you all of your waking hours. While you sleep, I will go through your library. I need nothing. I want nothing.
3: Just a moment. What about my privacy?
2: When you desire privacy, I will study someone else. Your wife, perhaps. The female should be interesting.
3: George, old man, I'm terribly sorry, but you'll have to wire back to your masters to make other arrangements.
2: That will be quite impossible.
3: Really?
2: You see, I have no masters.
3: Well, what about those humans back in Xanthar, the ones who invented you seventh-order humanoid?
2: Oh, they are all quite dead. We destroyed them.
3: Destroyed?
2: You look alarmed. It was, after all, they or us. You see, our endocrine system permits us pride in ourselves. Naturally, being proud of ourselves, we objected to being ordered about in an incompetent way. So...
3: So, you killed them.
2: Exactly. Now, shall we go inside and inform your wife of my visit?
3: Suppose I refuse.
2: Professor, Do you see that small dog playing on the lawn across the street?
3: Yes.
2: I will lift my arm and point at it. Observe.
3: It vaporized.
2: Exactly. Now then, shall we go in?
3: Yes. We'll go in.
4: Oh, there you are. Yeah. I see you brought your friend.
3: Helen, this is George. George of Xanthar. George is a machine.
4: Well, anybody can see that. It's the most convincing costume I ever saw.
3: Helen, it isn't a costume.
4: No?
3: No. He's really a machine.
4: Oh.
3: He's staying with us.
4: What?
3: Whether we like it or not.
4: Well, really, Angel.
3: We have no choice.
2: I am a seventh-order humanoid. I detect that your mind does not comprehend. I am here as an advanced scout for my race. After we establish a station here on Earth...
4: I don't like this. Now, would you be kind enough to leave my house, young man?
2: You are very slow to comprehend.
4: I comprehend that I have a lot to do, and I'd appreciate it if you leave. Otherwise, I'm going to call the police.
2: You may call anyone you choose, Mrs. Tom.
4: I'll have you arrested.
2: I assure you I can detect your intention long before you have time to do me any harm.
4: We'll just see about this. Hello? Get me the police.
3: Helen, it's useless.
2: I can follow the call through the phone wire. Captain Townsend will answer.
1: Captain Townsend?
4: Captain, I want to report a robot.
1: A what?
4: A thing. It won't leave my house.
1: Who is this?
4: I'm Mrs. Tomlin, Professor Ansel Tomlin's wife, 44 Crescent Road.
1: I'll send the car over.
4: Now we'll see.

0: Is this the character that's been giving you trouble?
1: Yes, this is the one, officer.
0: I talked to you before about ruining the flower bed, Sonny. This time I'm taking you in.
2: I would advise you not to touch me. I cannot risk any damage.
0: I'll see about that. Come on outside.
2: I prefer to remain here until I complete my mission.
0: You do, huh? You know what this is?
2: It is a weapon you call a service revolver.
0: That's right. And you'll either march out of here or I'll use it on you.
2: That would be most unfortunate.
0: All right, come on.
3: Officer, let me warn you. He's
0: march.
3: Dangerous.
0: March now. I'll count to three.
3: Officer, please don't.
0: One, two.
1: Oh, no.
2: I regret it, but he was actually going to pull the trigger. Only to frighten me. But I cannot risk damage. He might have miscalculated and struck me with a bullet.
1: Ansel, I'm frightened.
2: There is no need for fear. You have only to accept the fact that the Seventh Order is coming to operate the planet for your benefit.
1: Ansel.
4: Helen, there's no use trying to do anything just yet. Now go next door to Mrs. Coleman. Tell her what's happened. I'll talk to George.
1: Oh, but I don't...
4: Please, Helen.
1: All right.
4: Do you really think that you, a single robot, can conquer the Earth and make its people do your bidding?
2: I can.
4: Suppose it were demonstrated to you that you could not, that you could be destroyed.
2: If that were so, I would naturally report that this planet is unfit for development by the Seventh Order.
4: Well, you know they'll have you taken into custody for killing the officer.
2: I cannot permit it.
4: There will be needless slaughter.
2: Unless you can convince your people it is useless to attack me.
4: Will you let me try?
2: I have no desire to prevent you. Go ahead. I detect that you are going to call the newspapers and the local television station and hold a press conference.
4: Yes.
2: I also detect that you have a plan to overcome me.
4: Oh?
2: I like that.
4: Really?
2: Yes. You see, in order to test this planet for development, I must know whether any of you are truly dangerous to us. You are a superior type of man, Professor. I welcome any plan to conquer me that you care to attempt.
4: Okay, George. At least we know where we stand. I'll phone the newspapers.
5: I'll alert the media. What movie is that from? Arthur. Yeah, one of my favorite comedies of all time.
6: Arthur's one of your favorites?
5: Oh, my
6: I didn't
5: God.
6: Know
5: Dudley
6: that.
5: Moore? Mm-hmm. Fantastic. And then Sir John Gielgud is in that. He's the one, he says, I'm going to take a bath. And he says, I'll alert the media.
6: You know, I saw that so many years ago, but it wasn't one of my favorites.
5: Oh, my gosh.
6: And I wouldn't know.
5: It's a very small country.
6: Yeah, I kind of remember, but not
5: great
6: enough
5: movie.
6: To recite
5: Arthur.
6: The lines.
5: All right, well, we're listening to X-1. It's called The Seventh Order, starring James Monks from 1956. We'll get back to it in just a minute. We'll be right back.
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23: Quiet! Quiet, please! Quiet!
24: Hold it down.
25: Ladies and gentlemen, this is Henry Bennett, broadcasting from a sound truck parked in front of the home of Professor Ansel Tomlin in Brentwood, Illinois. At the moment, Professor Tomlin is seated on his front porch. Next to him is a strange-looking blue robot-type creature, also seated on a chair. At the moment, we don't know if this is a hoax or not, but Professor Tomlin, a highly respected man here at the university, has called a press conference to introduce what is supposedly a creature from another planet. Professor Tomlin is about to speak, and we'll try to catch his words.
23: Quietly. Gentlemen, I wish to present to you George of Xanthar. Yes, now, just a moment. George is a machine. Probably the most dangerous machine ever invented. He is telepathic as well. He can read your thoughts like a book. He knows exactly what each of you is thinking at this very instant.
0: Professor!
23: Yes?
0: Do you expect us to swallow this nonsense?
23: Not without proof, gentlemen.
0: Can George do his stuff for us? Let him tell me what I'm thinking right now.
1: You are thinking about a blonde young woman named Laura, with whom you will attend a show tonight.
2: Come on.
23: Well,
0: he happens to be right, but we've seen mind readers before. Let him do something else.
23: Now, I did not call you gentlemen here for a demonstration of magic. I called you here in the hopes that a good deal of needless bloodshed might be avoided. Less than half an hour ago, I watched this creature completely vaporize a policeman who was trying to arrest him. I expect that the authorities will be here any minute. I hope I can convince you and them that it is futile.
2: Well, I certainly do. Something like that about a guy.
0: Either you're nuts or you think we are. I don't believe this machine killed a cop. If a cop was killed, a human did it, trying to blame it on the machine.
23: Now, gentlemen, I don't know how I can prove it. Perhaps if George will demonstrate his ability to vaporize...
1: Observe the oak tree in the front yard. Now.
23: Now, do you see?
0: I see, but I don't believe it. Boys, this is some kind of mass hypnotism.

0: Now then, George of Watches, we don't know what who's inside that tin suit, but I'm giving you just 10 seconds to come out of it.
1: Captain,
0: Hey, you're wanted on suspicion of murder. Now come out. All right, boys.
2: Ladies and gentlemen, I'm afraid we'll have to terminate our broadcast. What started out as a good-natured hoax or publicity stunt has turned into a bloody massacre, as the bodies of some 6 policemen on the lawn of Professor Tomlin's home will attest. I don't know exactly what is happening here, but I can say this. George of Xanthar is no hoax. He or it is the spearhead of a race from outer space that's come to conquer the Earth.
3: Have they all gone, Helen?
4: Yes.
3: Where is he?
4: In your library, reading.
3: Are the policemen still outside the house?
4: They're walking up and down. Oh, I hope they don't...
3: Yeah, they have orders not to try to harm him.
4: Ansel?
3: Yes?
4: What are we going to do?
3: I don't know.
4: Oh, listen. He's coming. Mm.
5: Professor, Mrs. Tomlin... I have decided to walk through your town to learn more about its buildings and people.
3: And kill a few more humans?
5: Killing humans affords me no pleasure whatsoever. I kill only when damage to myself is possible. I hope that no one will attempt to harm me.
3: George, let me warn you now that this affair has gone beyond the confines of this town.
5: I am well aware of that, Professor. I am aware of a phone call being made this instant by your mayor to the commander of the Illinois State Guard.
3: If you're smart, you'll return to your ship and your planet.
5: My ship is destroyed. I could instruct you to build a new one, of course. But as I have no intention of leaving...
3: Then you will be destroyed.
5: No. I will destroy first.
3: Have you no conscience?
5: A conscience is a fifth order failing. Needless baggage. Good evening.
3: Hello, Professor Tomlin. Yes. Yes, I will.
4: Who was it?
3: The mayor and the chief of police have called a meeting of the citizens of Brentwood at the college gymnasium tonight.
4: Ansel, you're not going.
3: I must.
4: But no,
3: Helen, there's much more at stake here than my life or yours. Civilization itself depends upon our standing up to this machine. I'm going to the meeting.
6: Gentlemen, as Mayor of Brentwood, I call this meeting to order. As you know, there is loose in our city a being with one purpose, to prepare it for conquest by similar beings. I think Professor Tomlin can tell us most about this being.
3: If we could determine the source of George's power, he might be overcome. He is obviously vulnerable to force, such as a speeding bullet if it hit the right spot. However, he has the ability to read intent long before the commission of an act. He is probably listening to me now, even though he may be far away.
0: Mr. Mayor, why not track him down and all attack at once? Some of us would probably die, but he couldn't strike us all dead at once.
7: Alex Bonin!
3: Gentlemen, this humanoid is able to keep track of several hundred things simultaneously. As a matter of fact...
5: Gentlemen... You are working yourselves up needlessly. You simply do not appreciate what it would mean to dedicate yourselves to the fulfillment of the Seventh Order destiny. Your lives will be made most pleasant and happy by us.
7: Yeah, why did you kill 6 cops?
8: If you're so powerful, bring them back to life.
7: How do you want to be buried, Robert?
8: Yeah, let's get them, man.

0: And eyewitnesses report that in the end, when all were gone, George of Xanthar stood alone on the platform of the gymnasium. There was no movement except the twitching of the dead and those trampled by the crowd. Among the survivors was Professor Ansel Tomlin, who originally...
1: Well, that's that.
2: What next?
1: I don't know, Helen. I don't know.

0: Well, what's that?
1: It sounds like an air raid alert.
0: That's peculiar. They didn't announce it.
1: Turn on the radio. Hurry.
2: We interrupt to bring you a special message. All residents of Redwood are advised to go to their basements or convenient bomb shelters. The governor has announced that units of the National Guard have managed to corner the robot George of Xanthar in the town square. Oh. Tanks and mortars will be used in an attempt to destroy the creature. Again, go to your nearest bomb shelter.
0: Oh, did he hear?
1: They'll never be able to destroy him.
0: Well, where are you going?
1: Up to the roof.
0: The roof?
1: I can see the square from there.
0: Well, I'm coming with you.
1: Just as you like.

0: vaporizing every tank and gun they bring up.
1: Oh, Ansel, let's get away from here. Oh, what's that?
0: Those are Army jets. We'll see how effective he is now. Good Lord, a whole squadron up in smoke. It's no use. Can't you see? It's no use.
1: Ansel, come inside, please.
2: Very well.
1: Oh, if only there was something we could do to tell
0: him. Not as long as he can read our every conscious thought before we can act.
1: What is it?
2: Our every conscious thought. Our thought. I wonder if...
1: What is
3: nothing.
1: It, Ansel?
3: Nothing, Helen.

0: And the army reports that the countryside around Brentwood is deathly still. The blue humanoid, George of Xanthar, is still standing in the middle of the town square, where he's been standing for 3 days now. We'll keep you informed of developments. The military urges everyone to keep calm and go about your business as usual. There is no danger to anyone who is not attacking the humanoid.
1: No danger. What's to keep more of them from landing? Ansel, are you going to sit there with your head in your hands forever?
2: Mm.
1: Well, come have some dinner. Mm. Ansel?
2: Mm. Yeah, it might work.
1: Where are you going?
3: Washington.
1: What?
3: I'm going to Washington. Would you be good enough to pack my overnight bag? I can catch a plane out of Chicago in about 2 hours.
1: But why? What for?
3: I'm going to talk to the Pentagon.
1: What do you tell them?
3: I'm going to tell them to surrender to George of Xanthar.
0: Our microphones are here at the edge of the town square in Brentwood, Illinois today, ladies and gentlemen, to witness the most unusual spectacle of modern history. A discussion of terms whereby the United States of America may surrender to the humanoid George of Xanthar. For the occasion, an honor guard of 22 servicemen from all branches and all parts of the country has been chosen. In just a moment, the honor guard will accompany General of the Armies Walter Pitt, who will discuss the surrender. The honor guard is advancing to the edge of the square. The robot is standing there now, carefully eyeing the soldiers. Every ounce of his concentration seems to be going into it. Actually, we're told his telepathic circuits are probing their minds for some hint of danger, a thought, a flicker of an eyelash may be sufficient for him to vaporize all of them. General Pitt is about to speak.
4: George of Xanthar.
5: I hear you, General.
4: I have been instructed to consult with you about your intentions toward our country and the world in general, with a view to reaching some sort of agreement with you and others of your kind, who you say will invade the earth.
6: May I approach?
5: One moment. I perceive no intent to harm me. There is one man among your soldiers, however, who has an illogical thought. Will the soldier who is thinking the thought, 11 o'clock, step closer?
4: Do as he says.
5: Does 11 o'clock mean anything to you, soldier?
6: No, sir. It's running through my mind, but it don't mean a thing to me.
5: By examination of your thoughts tells me you speak the truth. Very well. We will proceed with the talk.
0: Ladies and gentlemen, it's a tense moment. The general and the humanoid are discussing terms. The soldier who was questioned about the thought, 11 o'clock, has stepped back into the ranks and is holding his rifle at attention like the others. I perceive it's now 10:59 a.m. If there is any significance to the thought about which the soldier was questioned, we'll know in 1 minute.
5: We of Xanthar, gentlemen, would not want to improve a planet which could not be educated and would continually oppose our program. Therefore, I am glad to see your willingness to discuss. After my message goes out, there will be a landing party on Earth within a few days. While waiting for the party, however, there are certain preparations.
4: Just list them for us.
5: Your government will naturally have to turn over complete authority to us. Afterward, we will utilize your press and radio to disseminate our instructions to your people. Simultaneously, in other nations, the same procedure will be carried out by our
0: Ladies and gentlemen, it's happened at exactly 11 a.m. 10 soldiers in the honor guard instantaneously fired their weapons into George of Xanthar. Apparently, explosive bullets have blown him to smithereens. The remains are lying scattered all over the square. People are pouring in, kissing each other, shouting,

0: Helen!
1: Ansel, you're home. Yeah. Oh, you've heard the news. Isn't it wonderful?
0: Wonderful, really wonderful. I'm sorry I couldn't come home sooner. It would have spoiled my whole plan if I'd gotten within telepathic range.
1: Your plan?
0: Yes.
1: But what? How?
0: Just a matter of simple psychology. Those men in the honor guard.
1: What about them? Did you know any of them?
0: Not exactly, but I did have the job of hypnotizing 10 of them.
1: Hypnotized?
0: That's right. You see, each of those men was hypnotized. And while he was under, we planted a post-hypnotic suggestion, namely, to fire at George of Xanthar when a soldier named Charlie started to cough. Charlie was told to cough at 11 o'clock. Before we released them from hypnosis, we told them to erase everything from their conscious memories. I was staking everything in the hope that George could only tune in on the conscious mind, not the subconscious, and it worked.
1: Oh.
0: Yeah, there was nothing to be reached by George's prying mind, so we never knew what was going to happen. At 11 o'clock, the soldier named Charlie coughed. The men raised their guns and fired. And that was the end of George of Xanthar. Now, if you don't mind, I've got some exam papers to mark.
2: On a planet many millions of miles away, a red light, one of many on a giant control board, suddenly winked out. A blue humanoid made an entry in a large book, System 29578. Planet 3 inhabited. Too dangerous for any kind of development. You have just heard X-1, presented by the National Broadcasting Company in cooperation with Galaxy Science Fiction Magazine, which this month features the Alan Cogan story titled In the Cards. It was one thing to safeguard the future, but something else to see someone you love cry in terror 2 years from now. Galaxy Magazine, on your newsstand today. Tonight, by transcription, X-1 has brought you The Seventh Order, a story from the pages of Galaxy written by Jerry Sowell and adapted for radio by George Lefferts. Featured in the cast were James Monks, Nelson Olmsted, Kate Wilkinson, James Rafferty, Dick Hamilton, Rhys Taylor, Jim Stevens, Robert Hastings, Wayne Chappelle. The commentator was W.W. Chaplin, your announcer Fred Collins. X-1 was directed by Daniel Sutter and is an NBC Radio Network production. The Wonderful World of Robert Benchley on Biography and Sound tonight on NBC Radio.
3: That's The Seventh Order on X-1, starring James Monks, and that was written by Jerry Sowell. He was quite a nice soul, that guy. That Jerry Sowell, you know? And I hope you enjoyed that as X-1. That was a good sci-fi series. And good quality as well, because we have all the master recordings of that. And it's time now for This Month in Music History.
4: All right. We have a very special year this year because it was the year you were born.
3: Year.
4: 1963.
3: Oh, wow. Okay.
4: We're going to start with this great song.
3: Walk like a something?
4: Like a what?
3: Like an Egyptian?
4: Walk like an Egyptian. Yes, Steve Martin is singing. Walk like a man. There you go. Okay, so this is written by Bob Crew and Bob Gaudio. This was originally recorded by the Four Seasons. And the song featured Nick.
3: Was it spring, summer, winter, or fall, though?
4: Right. Summer, fall, winter, and spring. Seasons change, as do we. So the lead singer, Frankie Valli, it was their third number one hit, reached the top of the charts in 63, stayed there for 3 weeks. I can actually picture the Jersey Boys doing this song on the stage, one of my favorites.
3: Wow.
4: Some great choreography.
3: Great
4: song. Yep.
3: I was too young to remember it, though, in 1963.
4: Pretty sure you know this song, though.
3: Thanks, Lisa.
4: Thanks, Carl.
3: More of Hollywood 360 after this short break.
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12: NBC News Radio. I'm Rob Martier. President Trump says the Iran negotiations are working out very well. Speaking from the Oval Office today, Trump said the U.S. is negotiating a fair and reasonable deal. Trump said the Iranian money being unfrozen by the United States will be used to buy food from American farmers. Vice President J.D. Vance left Switzerland. He told reporters the talks set a good foundation for future discussions about a number of issues, including opening the Strait of Hormuz and curbing Iran's nuclear ambitions. 2 more people have been arrested in connection with a plot to attack the UFC event at the White House. That's according to the Department of Justice. The men from Missouri and Washington have both been charged with 1 count of conspiracy to commit murder. They're also the 6th and 7th defendants to face charges in connection with the plot. Federal prosecutors say conspirators discuss ways to harm the event, which included drones carrying explosives and then shoot fleeing guests. It looks like closing arguments in the trial for the man accused of starting the Palisades fire will come on Tuesday. More from Jason Nathanson.
13: At the trial Monday for Jonathan Rinderknecht, his defense team put up a veteran arson specialist that said the whole thing was started by fireworks, not arson. Retired Los Angeles County Sheriff's Department Detective Ed Nordskog testified that there's no data that says Rinderknecht started the fire on purpose, which the prosecution claims. During the trial, prosecutors have painted Rinderknecht as a bitter loner who felt trampled by the wealthy and set the Lockman fire as revenge. That fire smoldered and turned into the Palisades fire 6 days later. Closing arguments are expected Tuesday.
12: Charlie Kirk's accused murderer has been dealt a setback. In a Utah hearing today, lawyers for Tyler Robinson wanted Robinson's former roommate and romantic partner, Lance Twiggs, to appear for the upcoming July hearing. The judge ruled that since the July 6th hearing deals with prosecutors showing whether they have enough evidence to move forward with a trial, Twiggs is not needed. Rob Martier, NBC News Radio.
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12: Jets quarterback Geno Smith is facing allegations of assault and battery. Liz Radabali reports.
15: Cops were called to the athlete's South Florida home on Sunday around 4:40 p.m. A woman posted a video of the incident on social media claiming Smith attacked her and broke her computer. Smith is a 2-time Pro Bowler who was traded to the Jets by the Raiders back in March. He also previously played for the team from 2013 to 2016.
12: Arizona Senator Ruben Gallego is being accused of using campaign money for personal use. Wendy Swanson has more.
16: An investigative report by Politico says the Democratic senator used campaign cash to fund family trips and for child care expenses. The outlet says Gallego used $18,000 in funds from his leadership PAC for babysitting reimbursements since 2019. Trips to the Super Bowl, Disneyland, and Disney World were also allegedly paid for. Federal law says politicians can use funding for child care and travel, but only if it coincides with fundraising events.
12: The Transportation Security Administration is issuing a warning to international World Cup visitors. Tammy Trujillo explains.
17: The TSA is letting travelers know not to pack ranch dressing in their carry-on luggage. In an Instagram post, the agency wrote, if you're visiting for a very large sporting event and you happen to discover ranch while you're here, please pack it in your checked bag on the way home. It seems that foreign World Cup fans have started a love affair with ranch dressing and are expected to try and take a lot of it home with them. In that Instagram post, the TSA referred to it as a new kind of diplomacy.
12: A Minnesota man who escaped from prison is now sentenced in two separate cases. Michael Hart received a 46-week prison term. In the first case, he was convicted of breaking into a residence and assaulting two people inside. The second case is linked to Hart violating an active protective order against him. Hart escaped from the Northeastern Regional Correction Center in Saginaw last September. He was captured in a basement October 7th in Cohasset. Rob Martier, NBC News Radio.
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22: Okay, a gimmicky opening for a commercial about Super Roth Universal Life Insurance, but I'm sure it got your attention. 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Oh, and the average historical returns are 5 to 7% annually, tax-free. Super Roths also lock in gains, which means you don't lose your money when the market is down. Sounds incredible, right? Sounds super? Super Roths are the way of the future, specifically your future. To see if you qualify for a Super Roth, go online to thesuperroth.com.
23: Hey, you. Yeah, you. 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So expect the unexpected.

0: A two-hour lightning delay didn't stop Kylian Mbappe from netting a couple of goals in a 3-0 win for France over Iraq. Meanwhile, Messi for Argentina does the same for his team as they make history. Plus, a couple of titans in the music industry and in finance are dead. I'll tell you who they are coming up later on the show. I'm Kate Delaney. First at the top, we roll into the rundown here on America Tonight. Yeah, we know the conversation still centers around Iran, and it was all in Switzerland earlier in the day. J.D. Vance says, our vice president says, Iran agrees to nuclear inspections, and there have been conversations with inspectors from the International Atomic Energy Agency that could happen as soon as Monday. The vice president mentioned all of that as the negotiation continues in Switzerland.
1: This is probably what we're most excited about as Americans. The Iranians have agreed to invite IAEA inspectors back into their country. That is a major milestone for the American people and the first step in permanently denuclearizing or permanently ending a nuclear weapons program in Iran. And that's exactly what we wanted to do. That's exactly what we asked to happen.
0: Meanwhile, here is Trump's take on what if the deal breaks, because he keeps getting asked about that.
2: I think the blockade was more impactful than dropping bombs, if you want to know the truth. It was like I said, they call it the steel wall. Nobody got through. Not one ship got through, able to go to Iran. They got through if we wanted them to go through. And we could set that up again in about 15 minutes. I would say, Pete, one phone call. How long would it take? Maybe half hour?
3: You can go right now if you need to.
2: It'll be before we finish the meeting. No, we have, as long as they respect us, we're going to be fine. They don't respect us, things wouldn't be good, but they have a lot of respect.
0: So some say the 60-day is a good thing. Others say it's a disaster. We have to wait and see because guess what? Iran is on the clock. We move to London, and the interesting part about what happened in London today as the PM decided to resign. And what's interesting about that, if you look at that country and you look at how much of a revolving door it is that really happened about a decade ago with Brexit. You had so many departures of so many different prime ministers. Now it is 6 in 7, and this one, Starmer, says goodbye.
4: The question my party is asking now is whether I am best placed to lead us into the next general election. That is why I will resign as leader of the Labour Party. I have spoken to His Majesty the King this morning to inform him of my decision. And when I leave the biggest job in the country, I shall spend more time on the most important job, being the best husband I can to my fantastic wife, Vic, who has been a rock by my side through good times and bad, and being the best dad I can to my beautiful children, who are my pride and my joy.
0: His coattails just didn't work. In May, local elections there handed the ruling Labour Party its worst drubbing in the post-war period, so it turned his party against him. That's pretty much it in a nutshell. So now he has 6 new faces at 10 Downing Street in 7 years. Think David Cameron in 2016, Theresa May in 2019. You had the 7-week tenure of Liz Truss. Boom, she was out of there in 2022. Crazy if you think about that country and how they always prided themselves on political stability between 1945 and 2016. Check this out. Great trivia question. Britain had just 13 prime ministers and power flipped between Labour and Conservatives. Now, on average, every 14 months, there's a new face. Wow, this is a crazy story. 5 months it's been since the disappearance of Nancy Guthrie, the mother of Savannah Guthrie, the Today Show anchor. And now what is being reported is that they know that she has died, or at least it's being hinted at, because in one of the notes, the second note that still wanted ransom, it said Nancy Guthrie was dead, and they didn't mean to kill her, but she died shortly after the kidnapping. And if you listen to what Savannah Guthrie said, it makes sense the way she said it. We received your message. We understand. We still want to celebrate our mother. And of course, nothing has happened since then. And the reward of $1 million is still out there. And supposedly there are some clues that are getting law enforcement a little bit closer to maybe finding, who knows, the whereabouts of Nancy Guthrie at this point. But it is new news on that. It has been 5 months. She went missing February 1st. It seemed like night after night after night, people wanted to know. We got emails about it. Everybody was talking about it. Everybody really felt for her. Just a terrible, terrible thing. This is pretty terrible. In Montreal, and I saw the video of this, an officer is among the two killed in this Montreal shooting that it looked like it targeted police. Of course, the suspect is dead, too. In an area that was known to be a very tranquil area, right there in the middle of the city, there was a hours-long shooting, and a man with a long gun going after police. They ordered people there to take shelter and lock their doors, saying that somebody was armed and dangerous. So there was a police officer that was shot, and a second officer was transported to the hospital in critical condition, but apparently now is stable. So that's the good news there. But what a frenzied eruption of violence. Because I saw the video, I wanted to mention it here. It was like a movie scene where they were ducking behind cars. They were trying to get the guy to come forward, couldn't get him out. And here's the thing. Gun ownership in Canada is less common than the U.S. According to the Small Arms Resource Project, there are 121 firearms for every 100 people in the U.S. compared to 35 guns for 100 people in Canada. So you think about Montreal, and you think about the last time a police officer was shot in Montreal, 24 years ago. So it's very rare to see that happen. And they believe he acted alone. They got a 911 call of gunshots and a gun sticking out of a window at about 11:30 in the morning when the officers came under fire in the street. They were targets. It was like a shooting gallery, and a squad of officers staged at the entrance of a building before one kicked through the glass door, making room for the group to get inside. Several other officers armed with rifles and a canine unit followed close behind. The long gun used by the suspect was seized at the scene. They're searching for any additional victims, but they think that's it pretty much by now at this point, but are trying to figure out the motive for this happening and mourning the loss of one of their own. Coming up next, Yikes and Spikes here on America Tonight with me, Kate Delaney.
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0: Yikes and spikes. So first, the spikes. It's all about the World Cup. A lot of people are talking about World Cup. A lot of the 11 areas where the games are being played are being invaded by people from the countries represented that are playing at the venue. And what's really cool is they are tearing it up. They're seeing the sights. They're eating the food. They're taking ranch dressing home with them. They're cleaning Boston out of beer. That was the Scots. But it's been pretty interesting. And a lot of people are paying attention. I've said this before. People who could care less about soccer or football are suddenly fans, are getting interested in it. So I think that's really a good thing. And especially for Team USA, as Team USA, of course, is in the knockout round and will take on Turkey on Thursday. In a game that doesn't, the results don't matter, but still you can bet that there are going to be a lot of people on hand in Los Angeles to watch that one. But this was all about a couple of other players, including Argentine superstar, that would be Lionel Messi, who had yet another game where he scored several goals. He almost got another hat trick. He breaks the World Cup scoring record in the win because of that. And it was a 2-0 win against Austria. And, of course, they move on to the knockout round as well. But he becomes the all-time leading scorer in men's World Cup with 18 goals at the age of 39. How about that? This is what it sounded like.
1: All applauding whenever they slow down an Argentina attack. Here's Almada on the move for the world champions. Now Medina. Pulled back here. Let's it run. Messi! History in Dallas! 40 years to the day since Diego Maradona scored the hand of God. Lionel Messi scores the goal to make him the World Cup's all-time leading scorer. Wonderful moment.
0: Lionel, by the way, has 5 goals because they have that golden boot for who gets the most goals in the World Cup. And right behind him from France, Kylian Mbappe in the match with Iraq, chasing Messi and history for the most goals, nets this one.
2: Now you've got Mbappe coming out to get space. You've got players running everywhere.
1: Mbappe! Don't worry, Lionel. He's coming for you.
0: Ah, you got to love that. So the fans in Dallas treated to Messi. The fans in Philadelphia treated to Mbappe, who, by the way, again, is chasing history. He reached 16 for his World Cup career. So he is right behind Messi. And in this tournament, too, he's right behind him as well. And as for France, it's interesting now. They play Norway in a game that really has a lot on the line after beating Iraq and doing just an excellent job coming back after that delay. I think there was no doubt because they already had done so well in the first half of that game. So World Cup, World Cup, World Cup, and we'll keep you up on all of that. And, of course, we're going into the man cave in the next hour, so I have more deets on that. Bay Cadotte was fishing on a beach in San Francisco last week when what they call a sneaker wave, have you ever heard of those, came up on her. I mean, terrifying. It happened on the Pacifica Pier. And she was swept into the ocean, and it looked like that was going to be it for her. Here she talks about what it was like.
3: It was strong, really, really strong when it hit me. And I just remember getting taken, and next thing you know, I felt all of the wave just.
0: She felt all the wave take her out. She was in ankle-deep water at Sharp Park Beach when that wave, it's kind of like a rogue wave, comes up on you from nowhere, surges up on on shore, and then that's it. She was dragged about 30 feet out into sea, freezing. She had hypothermia afterwards in the surf, so she was 7 minutes in the water. She said she was just closing her eyes and praying. Luckily, there were other anglers that were out there. They threw a rope and pulled her back to shore. So after being in the hospital, treated for hypothermia and what they call ocean whiplash, she is recovering at home. So dangerous, that coastline. There have been some other terrible things that have happened, like in Santa Cruz. Two college-age students were killed last week. And then there was a five-year-old girl that was caught up in a sneaker wave in Laguna Beach. A big warning for all the people out there, and they know, that are listening to this show. Something to watch for. That's first in yikes. Here's another yikes for you. Two Delta flights. Another close call. This one at Boston Logan International on Saturday morning. So what happened was it forced one jet to abort the landing narrowly avoiding a potential runway collision. According to the FAA and the flight logs, Delta Flight 2351 from Dallas was approaching the airport when it came within about 300 feet of American Airlines Flight 3161. So it was a Delta flight, an American flight, which was accelerating for takeoff on an intersecting runway. And this is pretty significant because imagine these crews, the people on these flights, and just how close this came. 11:30 in the morning, one approaching, one preparing to depart. Here's what it sounded like from the tower.
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0: Wow. I like the attitude there. It's like, well, thank goodness. And imagine that is a total flight mare. So, of course, what does the FAA say? They have to say this. They're going to review what happened for what they call procedural and communication factors. And then lawmakers are expected to address broader runway safety issues in upcoming hearings. Yeah, that is, to me, just absolutely frightening. If you were on one of those planes and you're just kind of looking at the window, are you seeing anything? If you were in the right spot on the plane, you probably were. All right, sad news from the music world, although this is a life well lived. Clive Davis, music executive, he signed Whitney Houston, Bruce Springsteen, and so many others, and got them off and on their way to incredible music careers. Dead at the age of 94. A lot of people liked Clive Davis, and especially when you hear so many talk about what it was like to work with him. In 2021, he was diagnosed with Bell's palsy. It's a temporary condition that kind of causes sudden weakness in your facial muscles, and it forced him to postpone his annual pre-Grammy gala, which has been held the night before the ceremony every year since 1975. And people in the music industry talk about it all the time. And he said his life was changed when he was signed, when he was able to get into the music business and realized what it meant to him. And Bruce Springsteen says at 22, he changed his life when he was signed to Columbia Records. And he said he treated me with the same respect and kindness as a 22-year-old that nobody did after all his success and everything else. And this is the kind of accolades you hear about Clive Davis over and over and over again. And then another big name from the world of finance, Alan Greenspan. Wow, dies at 100 years old. He's a former chairman of the Fed, and he was there for the boom and bust years, one would say. But wow, Andrea Mitchell from NBC was his wife for 29 years. She said he is the smartest man she ever met and knew. And he certainly had a lot of power and influence on the U.S. economy during his tenure at the helm of the Fed from 1987 to 2006, a long, long time. He died at his home from complications of Parkinson's disease. And he oversaw the second longest economic expansion in U.S. history, an uninterrupted decade of growth from March of 1991 to March of 2001. So his decision was let the economy run, even though there was a lot of pressure to raise interest rates against an inflation threat that never materialized. So he kind of became the maestro, the rock star, if you will, when it came to the world of finance. All right, coming up next, it's all about you, because we're going to the mailbag, plus the pre-market bell, and I got a quick movie review. I actually snuck in a movie somehow, some way. What movie? Find out next.
6: 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Hi, I'm Dr. Mitch. Since most chronic diseases have inflammation, our optimized curcumin seems to be a perfect addition to any nutritional program. It makes sense to me that preventing or reducing inflammation is a key component to our overall health. The Mayo Clinic found that curcumin can decrease swelling and inflammation, has antioxidant properties, and research suggests that curcumin can prevent cancer, or at least slow the spread of cancer, and in many instances make chemotherapy more effective. It protects our healthy cells even from radiation. 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

0: Please, Mac, I'm dying to talk about the mail with you all day, okay?
1: Let's dig in the mail bag. Dig in the mail bag.
2: We didn't have to dig very far. Jake reached out, apparently watching a lot of the World Cup, and he says, hey, Kate, he's listening to us, WHBO, 1040 a.m., Tampa Bay. Hey, Kate, I've been catching you on Fox with Bowen talking soccer, and it's interesting. You talked, I think the first time I saw you on, I saw you the other day, he asked you who you thought was going to win, and you said France, and you could be right. Of course, that's an obvious choice after they lost to Argentina the last time around in the World Cup, and they do look good in a battle of the Titans, but wouldn't it be great to see Team USA take the whole thing? Oh, be, of course, that's who I'm cheering for. And they are in the knockout round. So they did win the first two. They had to win Turkey. It's a layup. And they'll get through that as, I think, a really good, more than practice session. And then wait and see who they meet. You know, is it going to be Bosnia? Is it going to be maybe Belgium? It just depends on these other groups. But let's see what happens after that. Oh, it would be great. It would be great to see them go all the way and win the whole thing. You're 100% right. I mean, that, like I said, is who I'm cheering for. But asked about who I think wins, I did say France. I'm glad you caught me on that. It's been a lot of fun to be invited on TV to do that whole thing. All right, we go to from Jake to Max, who says, and he is listening to us, by the way, News Talk 830 WCCO in Minneapolis. Hello, America Tonight listeners. And Kate, my wife is obsessed with the whole Nancy Guthrie story because we found it to be so chilling, of course. And I have a mother who lives close by who is in her 80s and is in really good shape, actually, and does not want to live with us or live anywhere else. She still can live on her own, but it just makes you wonder about how vulnerable people in that situation are. And so we took some other precautions as a result of that. She never had any kind of a Ring camera or anything, and I installed one for her. Remember, Nancy Guthrie had one, but it wasn't hooked up. So now what we do know, apparently, according to my wife, is the note connected to the disappearance of Guthrie says that she has died. I don't think any of us are necessarily surprised. It's sad, but she had a heart condition. So imagine what that would be like, no matter how the kidnappers were to her, when she doesn't have medication and the things that she needs. I just hope that that family gets closure and that they get her body back to bury her. I mean, if they know that that's what the situation is, that would be the absolute best. I'm so surprised that nothing has happened at this point. Are they that good, the kidnappers, or are the authorities that bad? I don't know. That's a good question, right? Because they did have the two notes. So then you think the second note, the first note demanded a ransom of millions of dollars. Then they had the second one that said she was dead. And they didn't mean to kill her, but she died shortly after the kidnapping. So that's why they had that video when she said, we received your message. I said this earlier, and we understand

0: of that. But I mean, yeah, it's obviously it's terrible. And if you follow crime, this is one of those unsolved ones, that's for sure. All right, let's move to another one. Let's move to Al, who's listening to us in Lexington, Kentucky, WVLK, 590 AM and 97.3 FM. Do you think the Iran deal, if in fact all this deal kind of gets worked out, is really going to hold up, Kate? I wouldn't trust them as far as I could throw them. And I think they have no intention, really, of following deeply through on the problem of not having a nuke, at least for us, the problem of not having a nuke. And I think that this is kind of all a ruse on their part and probably collapses maybe after the 60 days and we'll be back in the same situation. Oh, I hope not. I don't know. I mean, it is 60 days. This is what we'll find out. There's no question. They're on the clock and we will know for 60 days for Iran, it's an economic boom because they're going to have all their oil travel through there's for that whole time, and they don't have all the sanctions are being lifted, all of that. But after that, I don't know. I think 60 days is a long time, and when we get close to the end, we'll certainly know more whether they honor what they honor that or they don't, and they break it. But if they break it, then you got to think, okay, if they break it, then what's next? I mean, bombing? Are we going back to that same thing? Like, okay, now we're bombing you because you're going to charge tolls, and we're saying no to that. And I don't know. It's really weird. I mean, the rhetoric will really end at the end of it, right? I mean, the goal was to dislodge the regime in Tehran initially, right? Destroy the missile arsenal and curtail the nuclear program. So now it's kind of shifted a little bit to something different. No nukes is still the same, but now what's happened is that the objective is to eliminate just the threat from the Iranian regime, which still was the same thing back in February, but the Strait of Hormuz was the big thing, is this memorandum of understanding, opening the strait and then getting the stage clear for the nuclear talks, those key objectives. That was the big thing. So, wow, you got Iranian demonstrators that were in the streets, remember back in the beginning of the year, and there was the push like, hey, get control of the government institutions. But of course, that didn't happen. It's certainly more than intriguing because we're in the middle of it, no doubt. All right, let's go to another one. Let's see. This one is from Henry, and Henry is listening to us on WGCH 1490 AM, Greenwich, Connecticut. Hey, Kate, I'm wondering if you've been to the movies lately, and did you see Disclosure Day? I loved it. What did you think? Oh, Henry, I loved it, too. In fact, for everybody else, not Henry, but for everybody else, here's a little snippet of Disclosure Day.
1: What did you steal?
2: Secrets. The data they paid me to protect.
1: Are they people?
2: No.
3: Good morning, Kansas City. Let's take a look at today. Today is
2: Do you understand what she's saying?
3: I hear it. It's gibberish. I can't understand it.
2: And I can.
3: What's happening to me?
2: People are starved.
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0: I'm a part of it now. I'm just sorry they made you a part of it too.
1: Hello, Jane. Please, have a seat.

0: This 79-year terror campaign of lies has to end.
1: What are you gonna do?
2: Full disclosure to the whole world.
3: That truth will upend all established order across the entire world. If you do this, there's no undoing it.

0: Wow, I liked it. The Hubs and I caught it on Sunday, and it was really, really good. It's a sci-fi thriller, and it's about the worldwide revelation that humanity is not alone. I don't want to tell you too much, but the film follows a TV meteorologist and a whistleblower whose actions could expose the proof of extraterrestrial life, which would mean global consequences. Steven Spielberg, the story's by him, it's directed by him, and I thought it was really, really good. And my husband, who's even pickier than me, gave it a 10 out of 10. So there you go. All right, thanks for all the emails. I appreciate it. You can always send it to me, Kate, at katedelaneyradio.com. By the way, oil, $73.70 right now a barrel. NASDAQ futures down 110%. S&P futures down 0.62%. Dow futures down 0.14%. But the market's not open, and that's minuscule. Meet you on the...
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0: Well, summer is upon us. Do you believe it? And lifestyle editor Joanne Butler joins us with the scoop on all the must-haves for the season, whether it's hosting a game day bash or a backyard barbecue or just a simple summer essential. Joanne, always great to have you on.
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1: 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And this one has potassium and magnesium electrolytes too. So extra quenching for summer. So they're just so good. And you can get them pretty much anywhere. And you can follow them on Insta and TikTok at V8 Energy.
0: Wow, that sounds great.
1: Yeah.
0: I know you have something else, of course.
1: Well, you know, every soccer fan has their World Cup ritual. For many, that means not washing their lucky jersey gross until tournament's over, and we're not going to mess with that superstition. But you know what? Your watch party setup is fair game. So, you know, you want it smelling good. Think about, you know, what guests are touching, you know, the pillow covers, the throw blankets they're all wrapped up in. Well, Downy Intense Pureza, a fabric softener scent, is going to help you out. It has this deep, fresh, bold, fruity, super intense scent, just like the name suggests. So, you know, wherever you and your guests are watching from, your space will smell and feel amazing no matter how intense the game gets. I love that. And it's just under $4 for this nice big bottle, $3.97 to be exact. And you can find it pretty much anywhere.
0: Nice. And I know you have one more for us.
1: I do. You know, something that's always in and around my house all year long, especially in the summer, to help outsmart bugs so you can spend more time with your guests. You got to get Zevo. They're flying insect traps. These are just genius, especially with all the food and stuff. You know, pesky insects can quickly become part of your party, which is no good. So these things, you just plug them into the wall. They fit seamlessly anywhere. It literally does all the work. You just plug it in, lures, catches, kills 99.9% of trap bugs like house flies and fruit flies and gnats with this blue and UV light. It literally works 24/7, day and night. I like to put one in the garage, my pantry, the kitchen, by my fruit bowl. And you can get these at stores like Amazon, Target, Lowe's, Walmart, Home Depot. Starter kit is just $19.99. It's definitely a summer must.
0: Wow. Sounds good to me. All of it does. Joanne Butler, you're the best. Thank you.
1: Aw, thank you for having me. Happy, happy summer. Go party.
2: Sounds good to me. Happy, happy summer, especially if you have no mosquitoes and great food. Giannis Antetokounmpo was traded from the Bucks. That is hot breaking news that just dropped down. One of the most accomplished players in franchise history for the Bucks, dished to the Heat just before Milwaukee's self-imposed deadline of the 2026 NBA draft. The Bucks get a couple of players, including Tyler Hero and a few others, and three first-round picks, a first-round pick swap, and a few other things as well. We'll have more of the details on that coming up in Man Cave in the second hour of the show. Let's hit birthdays. Yeah, if you're celebrating a birthday, happy, happy birthday to you. It is my nephew Owen Delaney's birthday. Happy birthday to him. He had a new book drop on his birthday. He did a book of puns you can get on Amazon, Encyclocomedia, pictorial puns from A to C. It's very, very clever, very funny. And when he was doing them, he said, I remember him saying, do you have any good puns? Oh, and it's like, puns? I'm not very punny, but he certainly had a lot of them, and he's a great artist, so they're very, very clever. That's what they are. And congratulations to him on the drop of that, and happy birthday to him. All right, also celebrating a birthday, Meryl Streep. She is 77 years old. What a way to celebrate a birthday. She had a big year with The Devil Wears Prada 2 and several other roles that she's in. A lot of people think she's the greatest actress of her generation. She certainly is versatile. There's no question about that. And she has a stack of awards for so many of the movies she's been in. A lot of people don't know this, but she was in Kramer versus Kramer. In the late 70s, she won her first Oscar for that after really pushing to rewrite her character's courtroom testimony. And it kind of moved the role from a secondary sort of antagonist to something more focused on her being kind of autonomous. Not being kind of, being autonomous, the character anyway. And then she was in The French Lieutenant's Woman, Sophie's Choice, Out of Africa, A Cry in the Dark, a whole bunch of other things, too, as well. She's obviously a very well-known name in the acting world. Also celebrating a birthday, you see him on the tube a bunch if you watch any anything that he's a part of, which he's a part of a lot of things, like The Voice. He's also he's on the morning show, NBC's morning show today. He's a social media correspondent. He started in 2013. He's had like a wild career. His face is pretty well known, I would say. Anyway, Carson Daly is 53 years old. 53 years old. If you're celebrating a birthday, like all of the people that I just mentioned, happy, happy birthday to you. I say this in the second hour, but I'm going to bring it up here too as well. Today is National Onion Ring Day. I love onion rings. I don't eat them that much, but I could eat them a lot. I really like a good onion ring. If it's fast food, I like, because they stay together and they're small, Burger King has good rings for that. But I like I like the people that are known for the onion rings. And I had no idea, but it goes back to 1802. So that's when the whole onion ring started. That's what it's been traced back to anyway, right? And there, not a lot of places offer onion rings. There are fast food places that do that. But like I said, I think it's when it is the specialty of a place that it's when it's really, really, really good. I would say Whataburger is another one that I would say has good onion rings because they're tiny, they're small, and they, like I said, they stay together. So it has that idea of sticking together instead of falling apart in your hands, which I don't like that. And it's not too salty, and it seems like there's kind of like a hint of garlic or something in the Whataburger onion rings. So if you like onion rings like I do, then it is the day to recognize onion rings. Maybe you go and have an onion ring to to celebrate, or maybe you learn how to make them. You batter and fry them up at home. I'd have to split them with somebody, right? And then it's all what kind of onions you use. Because there's Vidalia, Maui onions, all of that. It kind of makes me think of the sauce. So if you missed anything in the show, you can absolutely go to Kate Delaney Radio with Extra Sauce.
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9: NBC News Radio, I'm Rob Martier. President Trump says the Iran negotiations are working out very well. Speaking from the Oval Office today, Trump said the U.S. is negotiating a fair and reasonable deal. Trump said the Iranian money being unfrozen by the United States will be used to buy food from American farmers. Vice President J.D. Vance left Switzerland. He told reporters the talks set a good foundation for future discussions about a number of issues, including opening the Strait of Hormuz and curbing Iran's nuclear ambitions. 2 more people have been arrested in connection with a plot to attack the UFC event at the White House. That's according to the Department of Justice. The men from Missouri and Washington have both been charged with 1 count of conspiracy to commit murder. They're also the 6th and 7th defendants to face charges in connection with the plot. Federal prosecutors say conspirators discuss ways to harm the event, which included drones carrying explosives and then shoot fleeing guests. It looks like closing arguments in the trial for the man accused of starting the Palisades fire will come on Tuesday. More from Jason Nathanson.
10: At the trial Monday for Jonathan Rinderknecht, his defense team put up a veteran arson specialist that said the whole thing was started by fireworks, not arson. Retired Los Angeles County Sheriff's Department Detective Ed Nordskog testified that there's no data that says Rinderknecht started the fire on purpose, which the prosecution claims. During the trial, prosecutors have painted Rinderknecht as a bitter loner who felt trampled by the wealthy and set the Lockman fire as revenge. That fire smoldered and turned into the Palisades fire 6 days later. Closing arguments are expected Tuesday.
9: Charlie Kirk's accused murderer has been dealt a setback. In a Utah hearing today, lawyers for Tyler Robinson wanted Robinson's former roommate and romantic partner, Lance Twiggs, to appear for the upcoming July hearing. The judge ruled that since the July 6th hearing deals with prosecutors showing whether they have enough evidence to move forward with a trial, Twiggs is not needed. Rob Martier, NBC News Radio.
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9: Jets quarterback Geno Smith is facing allegations of assault and battery. Liz Radabali reports.
12: Cops were called to the athlete's South Florida home on Sunday around 4:40 p.m. A woman posted a video of the incident on social media claiming Smith attacked her and broke her computer. Smith is a two-time Pro Bowler who was traded to the Jets by the Raiders back in March. He also previously played for the team from 2013 to 2016.
9: Arizona Senator Ruben Gallego is being accused of using campaign money for personal use. Wendy Swanson has more.
3: An investigative report by Politico says the Democratic senator used campaign cash to fund family trips and for child care expenses. The outlet says Gallego used $18,000 in funds from his leadership PAC for babysitting reimbursements since 2019. Trips to the Super Bowl, Disneyland, and Disney World were also allegedly paid for. Federal law says politicians can use funding for child care and travel, but only if it coincides with fundraising events.
9: The Transportation Security Administration is issuing a warning to international World Cup visitors. Tammy Trujillo explains.
13: The TSA is letting travelers know not to pack ranch dressing in their carry-on luggage. In an Instagram post, the agency wrote, "If you're visiting for a very large sporting event and you happen to discover ranch while you're here, please pack it in your checked bag on the way home." It seems that foreign World Cup fans have started a love affair with ranch dressing and are expected to try and take a lot of it home with them. In that Instagram post, the TSA referred to it as a new kind of diplomacy.
9: A Minnesota man who escaped from prison is now sentenced in two separate cases. Michael Hart received a 46-week prison term. In the first case, he was convicted of breaking into a residence and assaulting two people inside. The second case is linked to Hart violating an active protective order against him. Hart escaped from the Northeastern Regional Correction Center in Saginaw last September. He was captured in a basement October 7th in Cohasset. Rob Martier, NBC News Radio.
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15: There's never been a better time for men to be whoever they want to be. Yet it's never been less clear who men really are. 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
16: 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Hey, you. Yeah, you. Do you know where you are? Well, you've done it now. 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So expect the unexpected.

0: greats racing to history, Messi and Mbappe. I got the deets on them in the man cave. Meanwhile, two titans lose their lives, but a life well lived. And it includes someone from the music industry and somebody who was really important economic-wise in our history. Curious? I'll pay off that question coming up. I'm Kate Delaney. First at the top, we roll into the rundown here on America Tonight. The very latest on Iran is the fact that J.D. Vance, our vice president, is negotiating in Switzerland. So you think of the memorandum of understanding and what does it all mean in this 60-day period. And the talks are continuing. The very latest is negotiations, of course, focusing on finding a permanent end to the war and moving forward and implementing the country's initial agreement with the U.S., Iran's initial agreement. So this is what we have going on. And here's what J.D. Vance said.
1: This is probably what we're most excited about as Americans. The Iranians have agreed to invite IAEA inspectors back into their country. That is a major milestone for the American people and the first step in permanently denuclearizing or permanently ending a nuclear weapons program in Iran. And that's exactly what we wanted to do. That's exactly what we asked to happen.
0: All right, but in the meantime, Iran denied making any new commitments on monitoring, with state media reporting that Tehran did not negotiate the nuclear issue during the 18 hours of discussions. Vance also outlined an initiative for unfreezing Iranian assets that would grant the U.S. approval over what Tehran can purchase using the money. But Iran's access to $12 billion of its frozen funds was finalized during these negotiations in Switzerland. And the big one, too, as well, the U.S. Treasury Department issued a 60-day waiver on the sale of Iranian oil, following through on the U.S.-Iran's agreement, one of the key commitments. The waiver allows Iran to sell and deliver oil sanction-free until 12:01 a.m. on August 21st to nearly every country around the world, including the United States. So that has happened. Now we're seeing that there is movement in the Strait of Hormuz. Traffic through the strait is increasing steadily, but it's still well below pre-war levels. The increase happening as there is now this hotline for the strait to prevent and resolve any misunderstandings with the countries as ships are transiting that choke point. So can you imagine the hotline? Hello, the hotline of the strait. I got a problem. I can't maneuver through Hormuz. But it is moving. It definitely is moving. You probably have noticed that at the pump, it's starting to come down. We're talking about a barrel of oil right now. Pre-market is $73 and change. Okay, we move from that to the president's take on what all of this means, and especially Hormuz, he thinks is really the big deal.
2: I think the blockade was more impactful than dropping bombs, if you want to know the truth. It was, like I said, they call it the steel wall. Nobody, not one ship through, able to go to Iran. They got through if we wanted them to go through. And we could set that up again in about 15 minutes. I would say, Pete, one phone call. How long would it take? Maybe half hour.
3: They're ready to go
2: minutes.
3: Right now if you need to.
2: It'll be before we finish the meeting. No, we have, as long as they respect us, we're going to be fine. If they don't respect us, things wouldn't be good, but they have a lot of respect.
0: Meanwhile, there is no respect for the Prime Minister of the UK, Starmer. His own party whipped against him as they were drubbed in May in the local election. So it was inevitable that he was going to step aside. And in fact, that's exactly what he did.
4: The question my party is asking now is whether I am best placed to lead us into the next general election. That is why I will resign as leader of the Labour Party. I have spoken to His Majesty the King this morning to inform him of my decision. And when I leave, the biggest job in the country, I shall spend more time on the most important job, being the best husband I can to my fantastic wife, Vic, who has been a rock by my side through good times and bad, and being the best dad I can to my beautiful children, who are my pride and my joy.
0: His likely successor, likely, it's not definite, but ex-Manchester Mayor Andy Burnham, he's going to be the sixth new face at Downing Street in 7 years. What a revolving door that's been. A decade ago since Brexit, you've got the departure of former Conservative Prime Ministers David Cameron in 2016, Theresa May in 2019, and then you had the weird 7-week tenure of Liz Truss in 2022. Boy, not a lot of stability, I would say, in the UK. All right, big news from the music world. They lost a titan, and that would be Clive Davis. He's an American treasure, record producer, A&R executive, record executive, lawyer. He won 5 Grammys, inducted into the Rock and Roll Hall of Fame, and the people he helped loved him in a really cutthroat business. So you got to think about that. People like Whitney Houston, people like Bruce Springsteen, who said, when I was 22 years old, he changed my life when he signed me to Columbia Records. He treated me with the same respect and kindness as a 22-year-old that nobody else did. And after my success, it was all the same, all the prayers and love. He was known for a really cool pre-Grammy party that was a who's who of everybody that he kept going for years and years and years and years. And so people in the music industry would rub shoulders there. But the big thing about Davis is that he treated the people that he represented with incredible respect and kindness in a very tough business. Alan Greenspan was hailed by some as the greatest Federal Reserve chairman when he retired in 2006. But there was a severe financial crisis that followed barely 2 years later, so some people threw that back on him. He died at age 100. He had a lot of influence on the U.S. economy for a long time. There's no question about that. During his tenure at the helm of the Fed, which ran from August 87 to January 2006. He died at his home from complications of Parkinson's disease. He was married to NBC's Andrea Mitchell, who said he was a giant of a man who helped shape the economy for decades under presidents of both parties, but was always honest in acknowledging his mistakes. He'll be remembered for his brilliance and his kindness. Being his life partner was the joy of my life. But that's a very big moment. 100 years old. Wow. Think about that. All right, coming up next, titans of a different sort and goals. We're talking about World Cup, Major League Baseball, and a few other biggies as well as we step into the man cave.

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0: Thanks, Andy. We are in the man cave, and we're talking sports here, of course. I wrote a book called Invade the Man Cave, and I have to say, I give a shout-out to Live Now Fox, as they've had me on three times during the World Cup to talk all things World Cup. I've really, really enjoyed that, and thanks for all of you who reached out to tell me, hey, I saw you on the tube. All right, let's turn to the real icons of the World Cup, and the first one that we're going to talk about is Lionel Messi, who is the gift that Argentina just keeps on giving. Watching him play is out of this world. I mean, seriously, if you watch him and you see what he does with a, what they would say, football, but we would say, some of us anyway, soccer ball, is absolutely incredible. What a story, what a day. He scored and scored again and officially became the player with the most goals at the World Cup. 18 goals in his World Cup career. Take a listen.
1: All applauding whenever they slow down an Argentina attack. Here's Almada on the move for the world champions. Now Medina pulled back here, lets it run. Messi! History in Dallas! 40 years to the day since Diego Maradona scored the hand of God. Lionel Messi scores the goal to make him the World Cup's all-time leading scorer. Wonderful moment.
0: Wow, those people in Dallas in an incredible stadium. I used to go catch FC Dallas there. They are treated to something else. So Argentina 2-0 over Austria. Wow, Messi just thrills them. He's not the only thriller in the tournament. He has 5 goals so far in this tournament after just a couple of games. In Philadelphia, Kylian Mbappe of France scored a couple of them on Monday. Check this out.
2: Now you've got Mbappe coming out to get space, you've got players running everywhere.
1: Mbappe! Don't worry, Lionel, he's coming for you.
0: I love that. Don't worry, he's coming for you. So for Mbappe, 16 for his World Cup career. How about that? And same thing. You watch him play and there's something incredibly exciting about the way he plays. I mean, it's just like Messi. You just expect something to happen. And sure enough, something happens. Well, I watched both of them as much as I could and saw the goals that were scored. And it was it was incredible to watch them. They just have this grace as they move about the pitch. So for France and Philly, they beat Iraq 3-0. And for Argentina, just to make sure, Austria 2-0. Yeah, how about that? Honore also a winner over Senegal 3-2. And then in your other game, Algeria beat Jordan 2-1. So it's interesting. You had the Argentina win in Dallas. You had the French winning in Philly. Then you had Norway in New York, New Jersey, in that stadium. And then in San Francisco, they're calling him by the city, the Bay Area Stadium. You had Algeria with the win. So this has been, I think, a lot of fun. And I've said this now a ton of times, but people locally have told me that it is just wild to see it. It's, you know, in Philly, they're running up the art museum steps and surrounding the Rocky statue. In San Francisco, they're down by the pier, people that are coming in, that are visiting, and they're hitting the sights. That's for sure. All right, let's turn to Major League Baseball and some scores. You know what I'm going to say? Can I hear that one more time? I used to go to batting practice for the Yankees and for the Dodgers when I covered these teams. And for the Texas Rangers, oh, I had so much fun in Texas. Man, I would sit in the dugout, talk to the players, watch batting practice. Rough, huh? Okay, so let's turn to the scores and give you this. The Twins and the Dodgers tangle. And I have to say, this was out at Target Field. And the Twins were looking pretty good in this one. I mean, you know, Shohei Ohtani and Freddie Freeman homered, though, for the Dodgers in that 2-1 win over Minnesota. Eric Lauer pitched 6 hitless innings for L.A. after opener Will Klein allowed Byron Buxton's homer in the first. So that's how it ended up the way that it did. It's weird. There was a large contingency of Dodger fans that were at the stadium to watch. And they didn't have to wait too long to see him go deep into the plaza in right field. Yeah. So Ohtani has 4 homers and 10 RBI in 13 career games at the ballpark. It was his 6th leadoff homer this season, 7th in 17 games in June. But Buxton has been exciting to watch. Yes, I know they lost, the Twins, but he had his 25th home run. So he's tied with Yordan Alvarez for the American League lead, 4 behind Phillies amazing Kyle Schwarber for tops in the majors. But Buxton, pretty cool. We move from that game to a couple of others. It includes the Cardinals. The Cardinals at home beat the Diamondbacks, sorry Arizona, 3-2. Now in this game, I was looking at some of the highlights of it before I jumped on the air. You had rookies J.J. Weatherholt and Nathan Church, who were big reasons for this. They each had 2 hits, and they sparked part of that win over the Diamondbacks. And you look at this. St. Louis took a 1-0 lead in the 3rd on a 1-out single by Alec Burleson that drove in Church. So you get the idea here, putting it together little by little. And that series continues. So good for St. Louis because they're trying to pick up those big numbers. They picked up number 42. The White Sox down the Guardians 6-5. The Brewers over the Reds 2-1. Rangers beat the Marlins 4-3. It was the Royals getting by the Rays in St. Petersburg, Florida 2-1. The Tigers out of Comerica Park beating the Yankees 5-3. And I watched some highlights of this. Riley Green homered. And Kevin McGonigal, he also drove in a couple of runs. So the Tigers beat Gerrit Cole for the first time in 10 years in that win on Monday night. And, you know, Cole went into this 10-1. His ERA is minuscule. It's under 2 in 14 career starts against Detroit anyway. So the expectation was there in a different direction, if you know what I'm saying. And meanwhile, you had the Phillies and the Nationals who tangled, and the Nationals got the better of the Phils, who have been on a hot streak lately. 4-1, the final there. The Padres blanked the Braves, 1-0. Orioles over the Angels, 6-1. The Rockies beat the Red Sox. They pick up number 31 out of course for a 3-2 win. And then because of the rain, the Cubs and the Mets out at Flushing, New York, were postponed. The rain was pretty tough because the rain delayed the game in Philadelphia, the second half of it. The Mbappe, who was incredible in that, the fans had to seek shelter. There was lightning. It was really pretty bad. A wild cell moved through there, and that delayed it. So it was a it was unusual. They had to squeegee the field and do everything they could to get as much water off as they could. I was kind of worried. I thought, wow, for these players, that might be really, really tough. If you think about, I mean, if you think about it, in stepping onto that pitch was soaked. At one point, I could see water kind of pulling off of the area. So there you go. This is pretty huge. Giannis Antetokounmpo is now going to be a Miami Heat player because the Giannis sweepstakes came to a close on Monday night late. Miami landed him for four players and three first-round picks. I think a very smart, smart deal on their part. Can't wait. Author's Corner next.
3: 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Hi, I'm Dr. Mitch. Since most chronic diseases have inflammation, our optimized curcumin seems to be a perfect addition to any nutritional program. It makes sense to me that preventing or reducing inflammation is a key component to our overall health. The Mayo Clinic found that curcumin can decrease swelling and inflammation, has antioxidant properties, and research suggests that curcumin can prevent cancer, or at least slow the spread of cancer, and in many instances make chemotherapy more effective. It protects our healthy cells even from radiation. 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

0: I am so excited to introduce you to Sergey Adamenko. He is incredible. He has written a trilogy, and we're going to talk about his final book in this trilogy. And he's got another book out, too, as well. So we're going to Dublin to speak with him here on Author's Corner on America Tonight with me, Kate Delaney. Sergey, thank you so much for coming on the show.
1: Thank you very much, Kate, for inviting me. It is a big honor for me to take a part in your program. Thank you.
0: So you have the first two books in this trilogy are The Flight of the Butterfly and The Gaze of the Raven. I love those titles. And then the third one is The Step of the Wolf. And each book tells the stories of nine different characters, and they are all incarnations of the same soul, which is so cool. Did you know when you decided to write this book? I mean, what motivated you to write the trilogy, first of all?
1: Okay, as you said, my first book was The Heroes of Modernity, and this was my memories about my compatriots, my brother-in-arms I met at the battlefield. I don't know what exactly was the motivation. Maybe my presence at the battlefield, at the front, maybe my personal experience, mystical experience. But one day I suddenly came up with the idea of writing a story about a soul journey towards God through nine reincarnations. The idea became, as you just mentioned, become my first novel, The Flight of the Butterfly. Then I wrote the sequel, The Gaze of the Raven. And The Step of the Wolf is the logical conclusion of the journey that began in those previous books. It brings together many of the ideas, questions, and reflections that I have been exploring while writing books. My motivation for writing this book was deeply personal. Since my childhood, I've been asking for answers to questions about life, destiny, human nature, the meaning of our existence. Writing became a way for me to explore these questions, not only for myself, but also together with my readers. In the story, I wanted to travel into the past, better understand the present, and perhaps inspire people to think more carefully about the future they are creating through their choices today. So for me, Step of the Wolf is more than just a novel. It's an invitation to reflect on who we are, where we came from, and what kind of legacy we want to leave behind. It's just, in short words, it's about my motivation.
0: So tell us more about the book and the characters in this book.
1: Same as in previous book, The Step of the Wolf consists of nine chapters and an epilogue. Each chapter focuses on a different character and tells a unique part of overall story. However, because the central character of the novel is the wolf, his presence can be felt throughout most of the book, either directly or indirectly. Same happened in the first book with the butterfly and the second book with the raven. As it heard, the novel explores the soul's journey toward God through a series of reincarnations. Throughout these different lives, the soul experiences existence from many perspectives. It's about not only as different human beings, but also as a tree or a wolf. Each reincarnation teaches a new lesson and reveals another piece of a much larger spiritual puzzle. During this journey, readers will also encounter characters from the previous novels.

0: we met in the first book. Many other characters throughout the novel are connected to people Winters have encountered before. So through these connections, I wanted to explore questions that many of us have asked ourselves at some point in life. Why do we sometimes dream about places we have never visited? Why do we occasionally see the face of a complete stranger and feel an inexplicable sense of familiarity? Why do certain moments feel as though we have already lived them before? We call these experiences like déjà vu, coincidence, or simply tricks of imagination. But what if there are something more? What kind of fragments of memory carried the soul from another time, another life, another journey? The Step of the Wolf doesn't claim to provide all the questions, but invites readers to explore more mysteries and draw their own conclusions. This is what is the book about.
1: Yeah, it's so fascinating to think. It's like you said, what some people call deja vu. And for people listening, When you think about that, think about what you're really thinking about. And you've opened up that box, I think, for sure. So tell us when the novel takes place, and at least for sure, The Step of the Wolf.
0: To answer the question, I have to go back. So if the story in the short book, The Flight of the Butterfly, began around the middle of 19th century. Then in order to allow the character from the gaze of the Raven to cross paths with the characters from the first book, it to begin that story much earlier, in the middle of the 17th century. With The Step of the Wolf, I faced a similar challenge. I wanted the character in this novel to encounter the characters from the previous books, part of their spiritual journeys. To make this possible, I started the story at the beginning of the 11th century and gradually extended all the way to the present days. Some episodes are inspired to real historical events, but the book doesn't claim to be historically accurate. My goal was not to write a history textbook, but rather to use history as a backdrop for exploring deeper questions about human soul and its journey through time. I also made a conscious decision not to identify the countries or nationalities of most of the characters. Me, a person's value is not determined by where they came from, but by the choices they made and the way they live their lives. At the same time, attentive readers will discover clues that may help them identify where and when certain events took place.
1: What was the biggest challenge, and it sounds like you're talking about that, in going back and writing the book the way you did, The Step of the Wolf and the others, so that trilogy would make sense? Was that the biggest challenge?
0: Actually, the big challenge in this question, there is something very deep for me, because one of the biggest challenges for me while writing this book was not purely technical or narrative. It was deeply personal. I was born in a country with strong Christian traditions. Ukraine gained its independence in 1991. I actively took part in building one of the first Ukrainian churches in the eastern part of the country. At one point of my life, I even prepared to become a priest and spent 2 years studying in a theological college. That background shaped my own understanding of faith, spirituality, and the relationship between a human being and God. However, I continued writing this book, my perspective began to change. The process I create in this story itself influences how I see spirituality, religion, and life in general. It led me to ask deeper questions about belief, identity, and the connection between humanity and the divine. Over time, my search brought me beyond familiar religious frameworks

0: and into the study of older pre-Christian traditions. I became particularly interested in pagan worldviews, where I found many ideas that resonated with me, especially the sense of profound connection between human being and the universe. Being born in Ukraine and having lived in a significant part of my life in Ireland, I also spent a lot of time exploring both Slavic and Celtic ancient traditions. My surprise, I discovered many similarities between them, which opened an entire new perspective on how different cultures understand the world, nature, and unseen forces that shape existence. So I would say that the biggest challenge in writing this book was internal. The writing process did not tell a story. It changed the person who was telling it. In many ways, the author I am today is not the same person who began this journey. So my books, they changed my views. This is actually a big challenge for me.
1: We come back, we'll find out with Sergei Adamenko wants the takeaway to be for really any of his books, either The Step of the Wolf, which is part of the trilogy, or any of the other books that he has written. I'm Kate Delaney. We'll meet you on the flip side.
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0: Sergey Adamenko is our guest here on Author's Corner, and we've been talking about his trilogy and, of course, his other books, which you can get on Amazon or Barnes & Noble, wherever great books are sold. So I guess, you know, the thing I think about, especially with the trilogy, but the other book, too, as well, is what do you want the takeaway to be for anybody who reads them?
1: Never sit out to write a religious treatise or offer ready-made answers. In fact, the longer I sought the truth, the more I came to understand how multifaceted and complex it truly is. These books were never intended to teach or preach. For me, they become a journey through history, memory, dreams, the human soul itself. While working on this story, I often had the feeling that the narrative was guiding me rather than the other way around. Characters began to find their own voices, even intervened in unexpected ways, and certain images had to turn in again and again, as if reminding me of something long forgotten. For some readers, it may simply be an adventure. For others, it may become a reason to reflect on the questions humanity has been asking since the beginning of its existence, and perhaps some will recognize echoes of their own thoughts, emotions, and experience within it. I don't know what answer each reader will find, but I sincerely hope that by the time they turn the final page, they will see the world a little differently than they did when they start this journey.
0: Wow, what a beautiful way to sum all of that up, Sergey, for sure. And you talked about this briefly, you just mentioned briefly, that the road to the motivation or learning and going through the writing process, your first book, which you talked about your own personal experiences in the heroes of modernity, where you were on the front lines, where you were serving in a volunteer battalion in Ukraine, that you returned back there to do that. What was that like for you?
1: My own town was occupied by Russians in 2014. And since then, I felt that my soul was full of frustration. I was my feelings were so bad about this. So I started to help our army from the beginning of the war in 2014. And in 2017, I decided to join. It was very unusual experience because I left Ukraine in 1997. So by that time, it was 20 years outside of country. When I came there as volunteer, it was very strange experience because volunteer battalion, the people are there, they are communicating between each other without knowing their real names. It's actually only by nicknames. It's because it's for certain reasons, for security reasons, they were hiding their original names. When the person from abroad came to that voluntary unit, I faced it in the very beginning. I faced some unusual like attitude towards me. They were very suspicious. But meantime, I started to show in them that I not a stranger in that unit. And we started working more. I started participating in battles in trenches in our positions. And then when I came back to Ireland, I decided to write about those people whom I met in trenches, because volunteers, they are not welcomed in any country because the government cannot rule them. Because volunteers, they do what their heart says. But in any government, they are not very, very happy with this, because they need people who follow their rules and their orders. And for myself, it was quite unfair when we know about somebody who is being, he was killed on the battlefield, and the people become aware about this when he has already passed away, not when he is still alive. And so that book, the Heroes of Modernity, was about the people who's still alive. We have to pay tribute to them, and we have to take and thank them for what they do. So this is the reason I wrote my short book. And then it was republished in English as well. It's a big journey of that book.
0: Yeah, and what a beautiful thing to bring all of those people to life, and the title really fits. There's no question about that. I want to make sure everybody knows they can find you, because you've got a website too, at www.sergeyadamenko.com. And of course, you can always too get the books, because so many people go there, at Amazon or Barnes and Noble. Congratulations on all the writing, and I wonder what's next. You're not going to stop now, right?
1: I'm working with another two books, but I will keep it in secret for the moment. No spoilers. But thank you very much for your warm words. Yes, this book can be purchased everywhere throughout the world. Yeah.
0: Well, thank you so much. Yeah, you can get them wherever good books are sold. Thank you so much for spending time with us. We appreciate it.
1: Thank you very much, Kate, once again, for inviting me. I was very happy to take part in this conversation.
0: All right, little odds and ends before we wrap up the show. This is a big one, and you're probably talking about this maybe in your neighborhood. I guarantee some of the people listening to the show, this is a big deal. I know even down the road from me, pretty close, they're talking about a data center, and nobody seems to be on board with wanting an AI data center. It's kind of a mixed bag. So the public is definitely divided on data centers, with a lot of direct opposition pretty much happening. Half of the respondents to this new finding, this Milltown's finding, talked about all kinds of things that they liked and didn't like. They just don't want it in their backyard, right? So Milltown Partners, rather, shared it with Axios, and they highlight how data centers have become this stand-in for broader fury at the AI future for many Americans that they don't want and they fear they're going to have to pay for. So that's the division. That's where a lot of that division comes in. But let me give you some more of the gist of this. This is just this one survey, and 38% of respondents said they would support a data center being built near their home. 34 would oppose it. 49% say they support a moratorium on construction of new data centers. Only 16% oppose a moratorium. Another 27%, I know these are a lot of numbers, another 27% said they don't support or oppose a moratorium, and 8% said they don't know. Most opposition to the data centers isn't coming from neighbors. Only 8% of the respondents who oppose data centers say they know of one or more data centers near their home in this poll. So the kind of the split says that many voters aren't really anti-data centers, but they're worried about the pace and the terms of the build out. And I think that that's for sure, because I've seen that, like I said, in my own backyard, opposition to it. So data centers use massive volumes of water, massive, 1 to 5 million gallons daily for large hyperscale facilities. And why is that? That's for cooling, to prevent servers from overheating. So that's the downside of the data centers, which are completely necessary for AI. So I think we're going to, you know, when it's not in your backyard, but then all of a sudden it is in your backyard, that creates a completely different perspective, right? Definitely. It definitely is a different perspective. All right. On the lighter side, because for me, this is a no bueno food. It's what I call, yeah, I love it, but I need more vegetables. Vegetables are shredders, right? But could I eat onion rings probably every day of my life? Yes. My mother said when I was a baby, picture this, I'm going to peel back the onion on something in my life. She said I'd crawl around and there would be a bag of onions. I'd find it. She would find me eating just a whole onion. I love onions. So it's National Onion Rings Day. The earliest recipe for onion rings goes all the way back to 1802. Wow. All right, on that note, I'll see you again, my friends, on another edition of America Tonight.
2: Papa, why can't we telegraph while riding a horse?
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2: Well, if Jeffro can't do it, neither should you. 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
7: NBC News Radio, I'm Rob Martier. President Trump says the Iran negotiations are working out very well. Speaking from the Oval Office today, Trump said the U.S. is negotiating a fair and reasonable deal. Trump said the Iranian money being unfrozen by the United States will be used to buy food from American farmers. Vice President J.D. Vance left Switzerland. He told reporters the talks set a good foundation for future discussions about a number of issues, including opening the Strait of Hormuz and curbing Iran's nuclear ambitions. 2 more people have been arrested in connection with a plot to attack the UFC event at the White House. That's according to the Department of Justice. The men from Missouri and Washington have both been charged with 1 count of conspiracy to commit murder. They're also the 6th and 7th defendants to face charges in connection with the plot. Federal prosecutors say conspirators discuss ways to harm the event, which included drones carrying explosives and then shoot fleeing guests. It looks like closing arguments in the trial for the man accused of starting the Palisades fire will come on Tuesday. More from Jason Nathanson.
8: At the trial Monday for Jonathan Rindernecht, his defense team put up a veteran arson specialist that said the whole thing was started by fireworks, not arson. Retired Los Angeles County Sheriff's Department Detective Ed Nordskog testified that there's no data that says Rindernecht started the fire on purpose, which the prosecution claims. During the trial, prosecutors have painted Rindernecht as a bitter loner who felt trampled by the wealthy and set the Lockman fire as revenge. That fire smoldered and turned into the Palisades fire 6 days later. Closing arguments are expected Tuesday.
7: Charlie Kirk's accused murderer has been dealt a setback. In a Utah hearing today, lawyers for Tyler Robinson wanted Robinson's former roommate and romantic partner, Lance Twiggs, to appear for the upcoming July hearing. The judge ruled that since the July 6th hearing deals with prosecutors showing whether they have enough evidence to move forward with a trial, Twiggs is not needed. Rob Martier, NBC News Radio.
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11: Jets quarterback Geno Smith is facing allegations of assault and battery. Liz Radabali reports.
12: Cops were called to the athlete's South Florida home on Sunday around 4:40 p.m. A woman posted a video of the incident on social media claiming Smith attacked her and broke her computer. Smith is a two-time Pro Bowler who was traded to the Jets by the Raiders back in March. He also previously played for the team from 2013 to 2016.
11: Arizona Senator Ruben Gallego is being accused of using campaign money for personal use. Wendy Swanson has more.
13: An investigative report by Politico says the Democratic senator used campaign cash to fund family trips and for child care expenses. The outlet says Gallego used $18,000 in funds from his leadership PAC for babysitting reimbursements since 2019. Trips to the Super Bowl, Disneyland, and Disney World were also allegedly paid for. Federal law says politicians can use funding for child care and travel, but only if it coincides with fundraising events.
11: The Transportation Security Administration is issuing a warning to international World Cup visitors. Tammy Trujillo explains.
14: The TSA is letting travelers know not to pack ranch dressing in their carry-on luggage. In an Instagram post, the agency wrote, "If you're visiting for a very large sporting event and you happen to discover ranch while you're here, please pack it in your checked bag on the way home." It seems that foreign World Cup fans have started a love affair with ranch dressing and are expected to try and take a lot of it home with them. In that Instagram post, the TSA referred to it as a new kind of diplomacy.
11: A Minnesota man who escaped from prison is now sentenced in two separate cases. Michael Hart received a 46-week prison term. In the first case, he was convicted of breaking into a residence and assaulting two people inside. The second case is linked to Hart violating an active protective order against him. Hart escaped from the Northeastern Regional Correction Center in Saginaw last September. He was captured in a basement October 7th in Cohasset. Rob Martier, NBC News Radio.
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0: once again finds itself at the center of the big news today. The Trump administration continues to try and find a solution to an intractable, problematic waterway in a dangerous part of the world.
1: Mounting problems at the reflecting pool on the National Mall.
2: You are looking right now at what is rapidly turning into a $16 million headache for the White House.
0: Damn you, Mom Donnie! That is really f***ing green. I didn't realize, like, that f***ing neon. Did they replace the water with Mountain Dew? What is that? I mean, didn't they just have a pool company come in and fix it? How did it get so green?
3: One of those companies, Green Water Services.
0: Quite perplexing.
4: Green Water Solutions, how can we help you? Yeah. Your pool's what color now? Oh, hey, look who's here. It's our best friend.

0: Stephanie's was our favorite whore.
1: Stephanie,
0: that's what it says. Rocky Mountain Mike put that together.
1: Yes, he did. And if you were to diagram the sentence, the she refers to you.
2: Oh. Okay. Who's, well, I wore my I make everything weird t-shirt. We're not we can't tell anymore. Do you make things weird or do you make me weirder? Whatever.
1: Everyone
2: loves the Tuesday show best because it is the weirdest. Also, can we get weirder than the timelines we're currently covering? Of course, I didn't even have time to read all the details because it doesn't matter of my two headlines this morning. Let's see. Trump says vandals destroyed reflecting pool with box cutter. See how this little shout out to 9/11. See how he
0: exactly 1 month ago he said you're not going to be able to cut the lining with a knife.
2: And I saw this morning he said it's a 250 long gash, and then he said 350 actually. He said Trump says proof of his allegations that vandals cut reflecting pool paint will be provided in court. Yeah, we look
1: forward to that.
2: Because I heard him blame Antifa and also Obama somehow. So Obama in a scuba suit.
0: Oh, no, wait a minute.
2: Okay.
0: Caroline Leavitt, last night on Hannity, blamed Obama.
2: Okay.
3: The vandalism is very real. It's a very real problem. In fact, I spoke with the National Park Service just before joining the show. They now have 17 police reports that have been filed in just a matter of a few days. There's actually been 6 arrests at the reflecting pool where, again, these deranged individuals, many of them longtime donors to the Democrat
1: Party,
3: Obama, to Act Blue, that have been vandalizing and desecrating our federal monument, one of the most beautiful monuments in the world.
2: Oh, wow. Okay, these are people that just either put their hand in the pool or they picked up a floating chunk of blue paint is what. So, Jody, to review, people who raped children for years, no arrests.
1: No.
2: People who beat up Capitol Police officers.
1: Pardoned.
2: Yeah, thank you. Uh-huh. Okay, just to review.
1: And pooping everywhere in the Capitol.
2: Yes, that is not defacing, I guess, the Capitol. Okay, so, wow. Was there an Obama in there? I missed it.
0: I'm sorry, there was no Obama. Longtime donors to the Democratic Party.
1: She didn't say Democratic, remember. She said Democrat.
0: That's dumb to get upset about that.
1: Started with McCarthy.
2: Yesterday, Jody, I don't know if you saw, there's some guy in a frog suit that says Amphiba. Like, I was like, attention, all cast members of Avatar, the Smurfs.
1: Mutant Ninjas.
2: And who's the other one we call?
1: Who's
2: the other
1: Turtles.
2: Oh, and Blue Man Group. Please report to the reflecting pool immediately.
0: Tobias Funke, too.
4: Yeah. Yes.
2: The resistance needs you.
0: Uh-huh.
2: There's a casting call for floating clumps of blue paint.
0: Yeah.
2: Please report now. That'd be funny. Come on. The visual with the Amphiba frog.
0: Yeah.
2: Jody, can this timeline... This is my fault for saying this timeline can't get any stupider.
1: Yeah, stop saying that.
2: Because...
0: Oh, goodness.
2: I believe, as Ted Lieu, among many others, pointed out, there are video
1: cameras 24/7.
2: There's cameras everywhere in that area. So once again, there will be carry the four divided by zero evidence of anybody sabotaging the reflecting pool except him.
1: Right, he did it. I mean, if he wants to talk vandals, he's the vandal.
2: Right. Well, okay, he's calling people vandals that are going, "Hey, what's wrong with the reflecting pool? Like, it's not illegal to touch the reflecting pool."
1: No.
2: By the way, our kids still remain, basically in a shooting gallery at school, but the entire pool now is lined with National Guard, who we also wouldn't call on January 6th cops were being beaten to death.
0: Also,
2: but that's,
0: there are cameras trained on the reflecting pool and the entire mall 24 hours a day, 7 days a week.
2: That's what Ted Lieu posted, right?
1: Well, even with the 86...
2: produce the evidence.
1: With the 8647, there is video of people kind of doing the 8 and kind of doing it over a time period.
2: Right.
1: So, but you can't see who they are because the video is so far away.
2: Yeah. So. Yeah. But it's really, I'm like, I swear to God, he's like, box cutters, 9/11, I've got it. That's what we're going with. It was somebody in
1: scuba diving, I assume.
2: Yes. Well, obviously Obama scuba diving.
1: Of course.
2: Yeah. And other members of Antifa. Okay. By the way, we begin with some love for Jody. That's why I'm wearing my weird t-shirt.
0: Oh, okay.
2: Rick says Jody brings out absolutely the best in Stephanie.
0: Yeah.
2: Good, or the weirdness.
0: If you consider her that best.
2: I don't know. She's
1: this is as good as it gets.
0: Yeah.
2: She's an enabler. She's my Vicki Lawrence. I know you would get to think that you get to be Carol Burnett, but you don't.
1: That's fine. It's not my show. It's your show.
2: There you go. See?
0: Yeah.
1: Yeah. I got it. I'm a good second banana.
0: You are Vicki Lawrence.
1: I'm a good second banana.
2: Yeah. She, who is wildly talented,
0: Could
2: I just say. Good friends are rare and cherished in life. Looking forward to hearing what Charlie and Mike have to say about Trump's Swiss cheese brain. Okay, yes. Is it Swiss cheese? We think it's syphilitic worms and tapioca.
1: Yes, that's more accurate, I think.
2: I think so.
0: I think it smells more like Limburger, though.
1: Yeah, definitely.
2: My parents used to have Limburger on saltines.
0: Why?
2: For that madman happy hour.
0: That's like, weird.
2: Oh, God, it's happy hour. No wonder I don't like hard liquor. I associate it with the smell of Limburger. And sometimes liverwurst on saltines.
0: Where do you get Limburger
2: cheese? Or sometimes
0: cheese?
2: Herring. My mom dad would have herring.
1: Herring?
2: Herring on saltines.
1: How English is your family?
2: I don't know. That's nasty. They eat nasty stuff with cocktails.
4: Very.
2: Huh?
4: Oof.
0: Yeah. Well, Miller isn't English, but your mom was Polish, right?
2: Yes.
0: Okay.
2: Yes.
4: Checks out.
2: She didn't do pierogies, I guess, on saltines.
1: Those are yummy.
2: Yeah, they are delicious, aren't they?
1: I love pierogies.
0: Did your mom make pierogies?
2: Yes.
0: Oh.
1: They're yummy.
2: Christopher, Bella, once again, because we're all desperate to think about or talk about anything other than that.
4: Oh, hooray.
2: Him. Jody, we get off on a weird subject like my birds. We find that we have apparently our audience is made up almost entirely of ornithologists. There, I have heard from more bird experts by email and social media than any other subject.
1: I have a good friend that does. She does that too.
2: Well, I posted all over social media the week ago when they hatched and then what they looked like this weekend right before they left. And they are, been determined they're doves.
1: They
2: yes.
1: Are. That's what I thought last week.
2: Right. Because you're the smartest girl in class. All right, but let's see. Oh, yes, here it is. This was very spiritual. James posted mourning doves. They're mourning doves. Mm-hmm. Visiting mourning dove is widely considered a deeply positive omen, representing peace, love, and spiritual comfort. In folklore and in spiritual traditions, they're often viewed as messengers from the angelic realm or signs from a departed loved one. It's my mom and dad saying, do not up this latest relationship. She's the one. She's your dove. I don't know. I'm just speculating.
4: Yeah. No, that's sweet.
2: I think so. Okay. All right. Hold, please. We're not done. Defender of democracy threaded, dear sweet Stephanie, your moot cohorts are wrong again. Very few birds reuse their nests. Nest removal after babies fledge is recommended. Oh. Additionally, mother birds stop bringing food to encourage fledging, but continue to feed them afterwards. Because I got new information from Gen Z over here, and I thought at first she was a neglectful whore. And
1: no,
2: then
1: I
2: said, then we decided, no, she's a hardworking mom
4: yes.
2: that works at Norm's Deli and Jumbo's Clown Room.
4: Yes. Someone's got to serve those pancakes.
2: That's right.
0: And someone's got to show those boobies.
4: And someone's got to shake some A.
0: Yes.
4: Yeah.
1: If you're watching the eaglets, that's what's happening with them. They're going to fledge in the next week, they think.
2: So much information. Who is this one? Sinala says, morning doves haven't been in the nest for at least 8 hours. They may relay within a week or two, assuming they believe the area to be a good nest site.
1: Yeah.
2: he said, you better take down that umbrella. You'll never enjoy a glass of wine on your front deck again. I just cleaned up after the last ones. Get out, get a job, clean your room.
0: Did they poop on your table?
2: No, but they pooped all over the ground. I gotta brush today. Okay, John says, I too am an empty nester. We were in Alaska for 3 weeks. Subscribe to the Stephcast so we wouldn't miss a show.
4: Ow!
2: That's the smartest thing. Yeah. Saw a bird's nest near the cabin, was afraid the babies were abandoned, but thanks to your show, I know the absent mom was just making the baby strong. Yes, we learned so many things about my little bird family. Let's see. This is just also some very dark stories.
0: What?
4: Uh-oh.
0: Why?
2: Crummy Buttons posted, I was a bird mama this spring to a pair of robins. I couldn't stop watching them.
1: Me too.
2: And thought their parents were negligent until one day one leapt out of the nest and was pecked to death by a blue jay.
4: Oh.
2: I didn't need to hear that story. I don't know what happened to the second bird, but the parents left and I took the nest down. Wow.
4: Wow.
2: It's kind of a dark bird.
1: I was watching Sandy try to fly the other day, and she was kind of out on what they call the front porch.
4: Ooh.
1: And she kept, and it was like, don't go too far out. Don't go, because you're going to fall.
2: I was checking every, 2 minutes. I was so nervous. But you could tell by Saturday they were like, hey, what are these things? Are these wings? What do you do with these? You could tell they were starting to...
1: You should watch the eaglets because they are doing that all the time in the nest right now.
2: Oh, in Big Bear?
1: Uh-huh.
2: Yeah. All right, Bella, now, and Chris, now more to your specialty, insects, because yesterday we had yet another incident. Was it a spider?
5: Yes, it was a spider.
0: Okay. It was an inch long spider.
5: Not that big. Don't know where it went.
2: What are entomologists, what are insect experts? We also obviously have a very large audience of insect experts.
0: Insectologists.
2: Aren't they entomologists? What are they?
1: Well, arachnids are spiders.
2: Right,
0: Yeah, entomologists are...
2: Frangulas are our spider experts.
0: Entomologist is words. I believe.
1: Right.
2: Okay.
1: I don't know.
2: Well, K-block, subject block, because I was asking, would the spider eat the centipede menaces Bella?
0: Yeah, they like spin a web around it and capture it,
2: and,
0: right?
2: Anyway, this is interesting. According to Google AI, some large spiders eat centipedes. However, the reverse is much more common because centipedes are typically faster and possess a painful, paralyzing venom. Mm. They frequently hunt and eat spiders. So it could get really interesting in here.
0: It could be like Mutual of Omaha's Wild Kingdom.
2: Yeah, right? You're
1: so
2: like Jim in the helicopter.
0: What?
1: It was only this big?
0: It was big.
1: That's not big. Cane spiders, big as my hand.
0: Well, we don't live in sugar cane. Yeah.
1: They were on my pillow.
2: The
1: sometimes.
2: Visual of an incredibly huge, muscular man going. What is that? During the first segment yesterday.
5: Like spiders either.
2: Nobody likes that. We'll talk to Angela tomorrow from Frangela. They're on a Wednesday. Everybody calm
0: down. I know.
2: Down.
0: Yeah, it's going to be weird.
2: Yeah. Anyway, I'm sorry. I thought you had another thought.
0: No. It dropped down onto this computer, crawled over this computer, and then it dropped down like.
2: Yeah, but you know, Bella, if we're a betting, I know you're a betting person.
5: Oh yeah.
2: Well, since we haven't seen centipedes, I'm going to say the spider won that round.
5: I don't know. I do get sometimes he'll come out from back there behind the armoire, and it gets a little. We have a little moment, and right. I really don't.
2: Okay.
5: And then the minute I turn away, it disappears.
2: We'll see which one burps when they show up and has like a, you know, tentacles coming out of their mouth.
1: Lauren Bacall ate a
0: spider
1: one.
0: Neither spiders nor centipedes have tentacles. So
2: whatever that is.
1: Like, legs.
2: What are their legs? What are their
0: legs.
2: Many legs?
0: Legs.
2: Just sticking
5: many
2: out.
5: Legs.
2: Just,
5: legs.
2: Yeah. Did I ever tell you the story?
5: There are many legs.
2: Did I ever tell you the story, Jody, in college, I got I don't know why, my roommate and I decided we wanted a fish tank, so we got those beta fighting fish.
1: Why?
5: Oh, my God.
2: They didn't
5: kill
2: tell
5: each
2: us.
5: Other, huh?
2: You
0: don't put them in the tank with each other.
2: They did not tell us that. The next day, we're like, how come there's only one of them? And he literally had a fin sticking out of his mouth. I was like,
5: That's abuse. Mm.
1: Don't do that.
0: They're not goldfish.
1: No.
2: Well, it was a dumb aquarium store worker.
5: Yeah, they should have told you that.
2: And we spent hours arguing, should we get the little chest that opens or the little scuba man? Like, what do you think the fish would like? And then it didn't even matter.
1: Each other.
2: Because they didn't live another day. We spent like an hour. I don't know. I think it's more interesting the scuba guy that has the bubbles coming out.
0: Betas are expensive, too.
1: Yeah, they are.
5: How old were you?
2: I was at USC.
1: Stupid.
2: University of Spoiled Children.
5: So
2: what
5: like
2: did
5: 19,
2: I know?
5: 19, yeah.
1: 18, 19.
2: I voted for Reagan. What was my judgment like, Bella? Not much.
5: No, I'm just thinking about the PetSmart employee that should have told two 19-year-old girls, hey, maybe.
2: Hey, don't get the two beta fighting fish. That's what's in the name.
5: Oh, my gosh.
2: Yeah. Like calling Green Water Solutions and going, hey, my water's green.
0: Have you seen that guy?
2: Oh, my God.
1: Oh, my
2: God. I decided he's Laurel from, he's Laurel. He's Laurel from Laurel and Hardy.
0: The round one. He's the round one, yes.
2: The polar hat. I had to Google that this morning.
0: Which one
2: it
0: was?
2: He's Oliver Hardy.
0: Yeah, yes, you just said Laurel, though. Stan Laurel.
2: No, Hardy.
0: Okay, he's Oliver Hardy.
2: Oliver Hardy.
0: Got it.
1: Yes. Only an evil version.
0: I don't know which one is which.
2: I thought it was a joke. I'm like, that's not really a real guy in 2026.
0: Yeah.
1: And he was busted for bribery, right?
2: Yes. Like bribing a congressman.
0: Imagine, being a confidant of Donald Trump and being busted for bribery.
2: Yeah. Wow. All right, Bella's rapping me, so
5: look at you.
2: Yeah. Wow. This ain't no party.
1: It ain't no party.
2: Gen Z overlords. Mm-hmm. 21 minutes after the hour, this portion of the show brought to you by. Hey, listen, Freedom From Religion Foundation. Oh, I have a wheel of right-wing hypocrites this morning.
0: Okay.
2: Yeah, I can't remember which one. Something, something, something, child porn, pastor,
0: blah, blah, blah.
2: Republican, blah, blah, blah, fill in the blank. Okay. America, just to remind you, not a theocracy. Yep. We literally fought a revolution to get rid of a king who claimed God put him in charge. Then we wrote a constitution with no mention of God, none. Oh, Tony Perkins, that's who's in the news, saying something, something, we're losing our biblical blah, blah, blah.
1: Mother
2: no blood,
1: blood
2: no
1: mother blood.
2: Mother blood, no.
1: No.
2: That guy. Okay. 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

0: 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I'm so excited. Tell us about The Wellness Company.
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0: Wow. 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You know, obviously the radio business, when I started getting a sore throat or losing my voice, that's my business. 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
1: 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But our number one seller is just our blue medical emergency kit. 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And it's quite tragic, actually. 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That's really the beauty of what we do, is we cut that entire process out much more cheaply, much more fast.
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0: close enough. It is the Stephanie Miller Show. Hey, Jody Hamilton's here from the Politics Bar, everybody. Oh, Tom Schaefer says Greenwater Solutions CEO John Carafo reminds me of a Dick Tracy villain.
1: He does.
0: No, I'm telling you, he is Hardy from Laurel.
1: No, he's
2: Hardy. Oliver Hardy.
1: Oliver Hardy was a nice person. That guy is not a nice person.
0: Yeah, but he does look like some sort of cartoon villain.
1: He does look like a cartoon villain. Yeah, absolutely.
0: All right. Karen in Chicago. Boo Boo Foo Foo. Hello.
3: Hey, good morning. You know, listening to Caroline Leavitt, I mean, they lie as they breathe. The problem in our country, the reason that the MAGA cult has been able to gain any kind of traction is because of Fox News and all of these other propaganda stations. First, one of the first orders of business when we take back the levers of power needs to be passing anti-propaganda legislation and starting to hold these entities accountable, because I mean, it is out of hand. I told you about my niece's wedding. Yeah. They are creating this army that walk among us of trolls, MAGA trolls, and it's just, I don't know any way out of this other than to start putting an end to the lies that they're being fed.
0: No, someone was asking Karen, like, does MAGA really believe this latest BS about the the reflecting pool? And someone, I think it was Patton Oswalt, was like, "Oh, you sweet summer child, they'll be insisting this 10 years from now."
1: They're trying to erase Nixon and Watergate.
0: Noel Kassler, our friend, says y'all are acting like you've never seen an octogenarian drug addict before blow $16 million on a reflecting pool because he gave a no-bid contract to a guy who looks like he sold Quaaludes to the Riddler and then blamed the algae bloom on a 350-foot box cutter attack by an underwater Antifa before.
1: Algae.
0: Right. Okay, could you just listen to how funny the whole thing was just because I mispronounced one word? Thank you, Noel Kassler. That was hilarious. I'm sorry everybody here ruined it. All right, Charlie Pierce and Mike Nellis all coming up.

0: Hey, parents. Finding it hard to communicate with kids in today's world of ever-changing slang?
1: Hi, son.
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1: Text me whenever, yo.
0: It's that easy.
1: Thanks to Communicizer, I'm relevant to my kids again. I mean... 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
7: Woo! 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
8: So, which one's yours?
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7: Strike two.
6: Oh, that's okay, Chris.
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12: Well, before I left my campsite, I was putting out my fire, and out of nowhere, Smokey Bear showed up and hugged me?
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0: Look at this. 66% of Americans simply think he wanted to end the war. And even among Republicans, his own party, don't think that, in fact, the Trump administration met its war goals. In fact, they think he wants to just end the war. So this idea, hey, we won, everyone, we won. The American people don't think that is exactly what happened. What they think happened was Iran was fighting back. America looked at the chance of victory in terms of what Trump initially laid out as the chance of victory. They did not think that that was possibly going to be accomplished. We're talking about two-thirds of Americans and even a majority of Republicans did.
1: Oh, dear. Oh, dear. Yes. Wildly unpopular, everything.
2: Yep.
1: Trump touches. Yep. Yeah, right. Oh, here it is. Yes, Ted Lieu. Michelle Post, Lincoln Memorial Reflecting Pool in D.C. is equipped with 24-7 camera monitoring. The perimeter of the National Mall is continuously recorded and heavily patrolled by multiple law enforcement agencies, including the U.S. Park Police. And that's what Ted Lieu said. There's 24-7 camera that shows the reflecting to the pool and made a 250-foot gash. And then it became 350 feet.
3: Right, because it's longer now.
1: Right. It would have. There's a Melania Trump joke in there,
3: there
1: but I'm not going to make
3: somewhere.
1: It. I'm not going to make it. I'm not making it. Mm-mm. A 250-foot gash.
2: Ah!
1: It would have been. It would have been seen. Trump is lying again. Everyone knows it, but the people at DOJ are randomly going after people to soothe Trump's fragile ego. It's just going to be another ridiculous.
3: There's no grand jury.
1: Seashell. God knows
3: people.
1: What.
4: This isn't the first gash we've seen from the Trump administration.
1: You know, is your point that you wanted to play Jennifer Welch?
2: What?
1: Yes, our friend Jennifer Welch.
2: What was I saying?
1: I don't know about Melania.
5: Donald Trump has proven that these people are the hypocrites, pro-family. They're absolutely anti-family. Look at the family they're promoting right now. A man who has three baby mamas, five kids. These are their family values. This is it. We were revealed recently through Melania's former best friend that she was a two-bit hooker. I mean, surprises none of us, but these people don't believe in anything.
4: That was Jennifer Welch saying that. It wasn't anybody
1: right.
4: on this program.
1: Right.
3: We did not say that.
1: We don't endorse that.
4: No. But we report the news.
3: Wink. Right. You were just reporting.
4: Yes.
3: Right.
1: We're not encouraging it with fake applause or anything. Wink. Okay. I don't even know Jen. I've never even met her.
4: It's not for lack of trying.
1: We would love to have you on.
4: Not for lack of trying.
1: Jen, we would love
4: Seriously.
1: To.
4: Seriously.
1: Exactly. Not for lack of begging on air.
4: Right.
1: All right.
4: And off air, too.
3: Uh-huh.
1: Oh, hey, Jody's here, so I can start our family fight again. Hugo's mom on Blue Sky said, the answer to Chris's question about how long are we going to kiss Hunter Biden's ass is the exact amount of time the Republicans spent trying to make his life a living hell. Thank you. Thank you. Did you see Chris Lavoie made a very immature kissing up sign behind Allison Gill's back to Bella? Because they are so immature. When she was saying
4: because
1: delightful Hunter Biden is having met him.
4: It had nothing to do with Allison. It was while you were kissing Hunter Biden's ass.
1: Oh, no. Allison was talking about having met him and how fantastic she thinks he is.
3: And well, then you, that's the only time I've heard Allison talk about him.
1: Yeah. Like an eighth grade boy.
4: She doesn't incessantly talk about him every
1: well,
4: segment of the show.
1: Well, you don't have to make stupid faces to Bella behind my back. our guests back.
4: The more time we spend on Hunter Biden, the less time we're spending on
3: birds.
4: Winning in November and winning.
1: Lots of Democrats think that's exactly the way we should fight, the way Hunter Biden is fighting. Jody agreed with me last week.
4: Well, then,
1: yes,
4: fight the way he.
1: Just because you're louder
4: him,
1: than Jody
4: fight the way he fights.
1: Doesn't mean you're righter.
3: I feel like I get why people like him, and I don't think it's a bad thing. I just don't want us to pay too much attention.
4: Right. I don't want him to suck all the oxygen out of the room.
1: I think we talked to Mike Nellis about this last week, too. I just think a lot of Democrats are like, that's it. That's the way we should fight. And, and the way he is countering all these MAGA talking points, and he's doing it with humor and authenticity and.
4: I think Newsom is doing it better.
1: Do we have to let?

0: doing it. That was finding her. Is that
1: from Finish him.
0: There we go.
2: Is that from Mortal Kombat?
3: It is.
0: Yes, yeah. I was going to say. Yes. Video game something?
3: Yeah. Yeah.
0: Yes. Okay.
3: The
0: yes,
3: video
0: I agree we should.
1: Finish him.
0: Okay. Bella has a cold. That's why she's so husky.
3: Yeah, sorry.
4: Sorry, guys.
0: Jim and Ohio.
3: Oh, my God.
1: Finish him.
5: Finish him.
1: Finish him. Finish
0: him. All right, fine. Jim in Ohio.
3: This room.
0: No, that's Linda
2: Hi.
0: Blair.
2: Hi.
0: From
2: Linda
0: the, Blair. From The exactly. Exorcist. Hi. Go ahead, Jim.
6: Okay. I just hope Trump is listening today.
0: He never misses a show. Yeah.
6: Yeah. Mm. I think he's missing a great opportunity. If you remember, Scott Bessent testified on the Senate committee,
0: mm-hmm.
6: and he was asked about Bill Pulte, and he said he'd like to kick his ass.
0: Mm-hmm. He is a hot-headed homo, that guy,
3: yeah,
0: Scott Bessent. He's gotten in fisticuffs. Yeah. There's a lot in this new book about the behind-the-scenes fighting and Trump calling people C's, and God, what a bag of rats. Just fight, all of you. You're all equally awful. Can I do one, it's kind of sad, but kind of a happy thing because of, you know, here we are in L.A. Raider says the atmosphere at the Los Angeles Stadium was electric when Iran played in front of a passionate crowd. Fans across the stadium cheered loudly for Iran, creating a show of support and making it feel like a home game for the team. So then Iran leaves a note.
3: Sweetest note.
0: Just to show you, like, we're all better than Trump and that whole version of America, mm-hmm. right? Iran left a note in SoFi Stadium's locker room thanking L.A. for its hospitality at the World Cup. They wrote, from the ancient Persia of thousands of years ago to the civilized Iran of today, the spirit of Iran remains alive and steadfast. We came to Los Angeles with pride, competed with honor, and leave with dignity. May peace, respect, and friendship prevail among all nations.
3: And, lovely.
0: This, like, we literally are in a place where we believe Iran more. We're
2: yeah.
0: cheering for Iran. And by the way, they don't like their leadership either. That
3: right.
0: was another lie we told them is, oh, we're going to liberate you. Yeah, liberate yourselves. Well, we just put in a younger, more right-wing, more autocratic, brutal dictatorship. We didn't help the Iranian people. We didn't, you know, we killed 200 of their schoolgirls.
3: Yeah.
0: And that's still their message is, we, the people of Iran, we come in peace,
2: yeah.
0: you know?
2: I helped an Iranian family out on the subway yesterday.
3: Yes, you did.
0: Oh, tell us that story, Christopher.
2: I was at the Hollywood
0: and
2: Vine.
0: I'm sorry, I meant the Love Museum.
2: I was at the Hollywood and Vine subway station.
0: Lovely.
2: After the gym, and this Iranian family was with their luggage. They were
0: yeah.
2: leaving, going to LAX, and the father comes up to me and says, excuse me, and he has his phone out with
0: yeah.
2: a map on him. Like,
0: yeah.
2: And he says, How do I get to LAX? Do I go to Union Station? And I'm
0: Aww.
2: Like, well, no. You
0: Is that your Iranian accent?
3: Yeah,
2: whatever.
3: That's
2: my,
0: yeah.
2: my generic.
0: Okay.
3: Generic.
2: Yeah.
3: Not,
2: yeah. yeah.
3: It's like
2: you
3: in Mission
0: yeah,
3: Impossible.
0: Let me take a moment to say, Algi. All right, go ahead.
2: And I said, no, you need to, you know, take this train to this train and,
0: right.
2: and then go there. And he's like, okay, thank you. And he gives me a fist
0: Aww.
2: Bump.
0: Aww.
2: Yeah.
0: Aww. I had a driver that was Iranian, that, you know, for a car service that we used to use like a million years ago, back when
2: we could afford it.
0: Yes. he was like my dad. Like, he just, you know what I mean? Like, he would just pick me up at the airport. And he felt like my dad at a certain point. His son would, you know, be with him sometimes. And, yeah, it just breaks my heart.
2: Yeah.
0: That, and we were always saying that, you know, back when, like, the majority are young in Iran. And they don't
3: sure.
0: want,
3: oh, yeah.
0: you know, we both deserve better leadership
3: yeah.
0: than
3: yes.
0: this far-right
3: yes.
0: wackadoodle that we both have, you
3: yeah.
0: know?
2: And
0: that soccer story
2: yeah.
0: just kind of broke my heart, yeah. you know?
2: And here in Los Angeles, we have a huge Persian population.
3: Yes.
0: Yes.
2: They moved here after
0: yeah, many
2: the,
0: of the,
2: people, the Islamic Revolution.
0: Many of the businesses I frequent are,
2: yeah.
0: Yeah.
2: yeah. So, yeah,
0: no, an Armenian, we have a, you know, that's what I love about L.A. We're just mm-hmm. big and diverse and you know, we don't see people as the enemy. And it's just the fact that we've made this whole country our enemy.
2: Right.
0: It's yeah. just, yeah.
2: No, the leadership sucks. But
0: yeah.
2: the people.
0: Yeah.
2: Great.
3: Right.
0: Yes. All right. Let me, in Australia, Simon in Australia. Hi, Simon.
2: Bonza.
0: Bonza. Hi.
7: Hey, how are you going?
0: Good. Go ahead. Go ahead, Simon.
7: Well, that's good. Yeah, I'm just giving Chris a rag about his spiders.
2: No, yes. Well, you have.
3: Yeah,
2: yes,
3: you have spiders.
2: Oh, you have spiders.
0: I went to Australia.
7: Yeah.
0: I went to Australia at Christmas. Trust me, I went to Brisbane to visit
3: my best friend.
0: The spider
3: you saw is a baby compared to what

0: They have spiders that are as big as your face.
1: Yes. Yeah.
2: When I went to visit,
1: that's why I don't live
3: they
1: there.
3: Fly.
2: When I went to visit Wanda in Australia, I was like, oh my god, you live in Jumanji, like 24 seven snakes dropping up, spiders the size of your dinner plates.
4: Where you are in Australia?
1: Yes. But I don't even want that possibility.
2: I really wanted to see koalas. Yeah, I wanted to get chlamydia from a koala. But you had to go places where there's too many other things alive. So I'm like, don't they have a koala delivery service? Can't they bring one? Can't they bring one to us?
4: And you have to
0: there are other ways to get chlamydia, Stephanie.
2: Oh, really?
4: And they're nocturnal on top of it all.
3: Chlamydia?
2: Oh, that's past my bedtime.
4: Yeah.
2: Oh, well, that's
0: they're also very sharp.
4: And they're not very nice.
2: They're bitey.
1: And they smell.
0: Yeah, they smell.
2: Which subway on when you were riding the D? Was that story?
0: I was riding the B.
2: The D? Oh, the B.
0: I was riding the B.
2: What stop was that?
0: A Hollywood and Vine.
2: Oh, there you go. They have lovely Sauvignon Blanc. I highly recommend that stop. I don't know what I'm saying. It's just weird because you're here.
0: I have no idea what you meant by that.
4: I've taken the subway. There is no...
2: It's a joke.
0: There's no wine shop on the subway,
2: It's
0: Stephanie.
2: A joke. Okay. I was trying to make our public transit seem fancier than it is.
0: It's not.
2: Yeah.
1: It's not. It's nice, but it's not. Don't oversell it.
2: Western and Hollywood is where you get the Pinot Grigio, Jody. I know that's your favorite.
0: They do have a farmer's market out there.
4: They do.
2: Yeah, it's lovely.
4: They do.
0: Yeah.
4: Pershing Square has a really good wine bar.
2: Oh, good.
4: Yeah, there.
2: All right. Welcome, World Cuppers. All right, 45 minutes after the hour, this portion of the show brought to you by Cozy Earth. Because, right, this is what our weather goes through menopause, right? Hot, cold, hot, cold, hot, cold. 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

0: This portion of the show brought to you by me and Jody and our home title lock because we're so smart.
1: Yeah.
0: Right?
1: Oh, my God. Totally.
0: I'm telling you, title theft, it is a thing. Your equity is the target. 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
3: Hiya.
4: Hi.
0: Why are you staring at me? Because you're weird. I'm just telling you, you make everything weird.
4: Well, you get funny.
0: Oh, wait a minute.
1: There's a spider over here.
0: Oh, is there?
3: Oh, yeah, there is.
0: I'm going to say they're winning in the great spider centipede wars of 2026.
3: I'm going to let
1: that one go.
3: Yeah, we had one yesterday. We have one today. What's going on?
0: I better call Greenwater Solutions.
1: Please. Get out here.
0: Get that guy in the bowler hat over here.
3: All right.
1: Is your pool fixed?
0: Yes, I do. In fact, I have a leak.
3: You'll call him over for spiders, and you end up with a green pool.
0: Exactly. Oh, Jody, I say this for you because I heard you and Bob Seska talking about it. We've been having this Ozempic debate. Mm-hmm. So this was an article, is Ozempic personality real? Here's what experts say. So you and I have expressed some, you know, concern. First of all, obesity is a huge problem.
1: It is.
0: So I don't, if any, there's things that help people because there are going to be a lot worse outcomes. From obesity, but we were just saying a lot of people we felt were misusing it. You know, that's meant really for diabetes.
1: Yes.
0: And for people that are severely overweight. Here in Hollywood, my actor nephew, I was telling you, said you go to parties and they go, you want an Ozempic shot? It's like, you know, instead of a tequila shot.
1: Anything,
0: and these are like actors that want to lose like 10 pounds or something for a role.
1: Yeah, one shot's not going to do
4: anything. Yeah, one shot's not going to do anything, is it?
0: I don't know.
1: No.
0: But that's what we were talking about. It's just, you know, but Bob was talking about a new study saying it reduces the incidence of breast cancer.
4: It can.
1: Oh!
4: Which... It fights inflammation. That's one of the good things.
3: Yeah. Apparently, it also reduces impulsive behavior.
1: Mm-hmm. Right. That makes a lot of sense.
3: Yeah.
0: But Chris, this is the thing they're talking about, not in a good sense, this article. And I'm just curious because I don't, you know, I've never taken it. But they said for some people, GLP-1 drugs seem to be changing more than just their appetite. While certain GLP-1 users say they feel calmer on the medications, others describe a kind of gray filter settling over everyday life. They call it Ozempic personality. The Washington Post explored reports of emotional flattening among some GLP-1. Some users say they've lost interest in things they once enjoyed, mm-hmm. food, obviously, but also socializing, sex, alcohol, even their favorite TV shows. So I hadn't heard, you know.
1: I don't know. My dad is on Ozempic, and he's been on Ozempic for a long time.
0: Yeah.
1: But he has diabetes, so he got prescribed it from his doctor. And he looks, not that he looked particularly unhealthy, but you can tell the difference. Like, it's helped him a lot with like day to day life and things like that. But I haven't noticed a difference in his personality.
3: I wonder if his dosage is different
1: I think it's because he needs it versus people who don't need it.
3: Yeah.
1: But
3: yeah.
1: in general, GLP peptides are also a really scary thing going around now.
4: What are they supposed to do?
1: Peptides are kind of similar.
0: Make you look like Joe Rogan.
1: Yeah, kind of similar to GLP-1s, but they're not approved by the FDA, so people order them from overseas, and they inject them, and it's very scary, because we have no idea what the effects are long-term.
0: Yeah.
1: I know people firsthand who are doing peptides.
0: Like you were saying, some anti-anxiety medicine, I've heard some people say reduces your sexual, you know, your ability to orgasm or interest in sex. Yeah,
1: a lot of them do.
3: Can confirm.
0: Oh, all right. Okay, thank you, doctor. Yeah. Okay.
1: I've never taken that kind of medication, but I've had a lot of roommates who have been on SSRIs, and they have reported back that, sometimes it's difficult.
0: In other news, everyone in the Army has the flu because Pete Hegseth is a ridiculous anti-vaxxer that says remove the vaccine mandate. Mm-hmm. So, you know, it's weird because I guess they're in kind of close quarters and stuff, so I don't know how. They're crazy. They all got the flu. Who knew? Okay, let's go to Sarah in Minnesota. Hi, Sarah. Welcome.
5: Hi, how are you?
0: Good. Go ahead.
2: Good. I would love for you to have Doug Chapin on. He is going to flip the six in Minnesota and get rid of Tom Emmer.
0: Oh.
2: We want to get rid of Tom Emmer.
0: That would be fantastic. Okay. We'll go ahead.
2: Right and on. Also, yeah, please do. And also, Harmar is one of my favorite Marmars.
3: Harmar.
0: The Harmar. What's going to happen to the Harmar? I heard it might get
3: raised. I heard it's kind of a dead mall.
2: Yes, it is now, but okay. It used to be fantastic. It used to have wonderful things, the Farrells and the movie theater.
3: Farrells!
1: Farrells.
3: Farrells is amazing.
0: Wow, that's a throwback.
1: Yeah.
2: Yeah.
0: Aw. Well, Sarah, we send all our best thoughts out to the Harmar.
1: Harmar.
0: They might raise the whole thing.
1: Oh, no.
3: Bella's never experienced the wonder that is a Farrell's.
4: I know, Farrell's.
1: I don't know fantastic. What that is.
4: We used to go get free ice cream Sundays for our birthday.
0: My friend wrote a book about growing
4: birthdays.
0: Up gay, and he had the funniest, like, child of the 70s time capsule joke. He said he first realized it because he said, "Why does Mark Spitz make my painter pants feel tight?" Mark Spitz was a famous Olympic swimmer.
1: Yeah.
3: He's very attractive.
0: And painter pants, I don't know what to tell you about painter pants. I had lime green painter pants overalls.
3: What are painter pants?
0: They're
4: for painters.
0: Something we wore in the 70s. I don't know.
3: I was alive in the 70s. I never wore painter pants.
0: Really? They were usually white with like lots of pockets.
4: Yeah.
3: Never wore them. I wore OP shorts in the 70s. That's about it.
0: Okay.
3: OP corduroy shorts.
0: You do you, boo.
4: OP and Accords. Mm-hmm. Yeah, I remember those.
0: You do you, boo.
3: Right.
0: Okay.
3: And hang 10. Hang
4: yes,
3: 10 clothes.
4: Absolutely.
0: Okay.
4: Yeah.
0: All right. Bella and Jody, this is for you. You can go take an early coffee break.
3: Okay, bye.
1: Spinning chair.
0: Wilkie said, hang on, where are we? Oh, I'm sorry, no. Courtenell said, "Dear Americans, you have normalized misogyny to the point where a woman has to be flawless to lead, while Trump can be reckless, dishonest, and cruel and still become president."
1: Yep.
0: "And you still have the audacity to ask why women are angry."
1: Yep.
4: No kidding.
0: See Kamala Harris and Hillary Clinton sitting there at the Obama Library.
1: Yeah.
0: And realize what could have been is just heartbreaking. All right, we have your lover, Charlie Pierce.
3: Yes.
0: And also Mike Nellis all coming up on The Big Shoe.

0: gosh, Vince, the Crash Dummy Museum is something. And to think all this has helped people learn to buckle their safety belts.
1: Yeah, like this. The clip of Toot Toot car driving across the common.
0: What's that he's covered in?
1: Looks like a fender. Talk about getting wrapped up in your work.
0: Hey, Vince, out here, the world's first airbag.
1: A fine example of pop art.
0: And look, the Monin' Lisa.
1: Yeah, well, crashed into walls long enough, I guess it'll take the smile off anybody's face.
0: Vince, look at this vase covered in tiny dummy drawings. Do you think it's Baroque?
1: Why, did you break it?
0: Hey, Vince, do you think we'll ever end up in a museum?
1: Let's hope, Lair. When everybody in this great country of ours finally learns that buckling up can save their lives, then our job will be done.
0: And with luck, they'll put us here, right next to the Venus with lots of miles on her.
2: A message from the Ad Council.
3: NBC News on KCAA Loma Linda is sponsored by Teamsters Local 1932. 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
4: NBC News Radio, I'm Rob Martier. President Trump says the Iran negotiations are working out very well. Speaking from the Oval Office today, Trump said the U.S. is negotiating a fair and reasonable deal. Trump said the Iranian money being unfrozen by the United States will be used to buy food from American farmers. Vice President J.D. Vance left Switzerland. He told reporters the talks set a good foundation for future discussions about a number of issues, including opening the Strait of Hormuz and curbing Iran's nuclear ambitions. Two more people have been arrested in connection with a plot to attack the UFC event at the White House. That's according to the Department of Justice. The men from Missouri and Washington have both been charged with one count of conspiracy to commit murder. They're also the sixth and seventh defendants to face charges in connection with the plot. Federal prosecutors say conspirators discuss ways to harm the event, which included drones carrying explosives and then shoot fleeing guests. It looks like closing arguments in the trial for the man accused of starting the Palisades fire will come on Tuesday. More from Jason Nathanson.
5: At the trial Monday for Jonathan Rinderknecht, his defense team put up a veteran arson specialist that said the whole thing was started by fireworks, not arson. Retired Los Angeles County Sheriff's Department Detective Ed Nordskog testified that there's no data that says Rinderknecht started the fire on purpose, which the prosecution claims. During the trial, prosecutors have painted Rinderknecht as a bitter loner who felt trampled by the wealthy and set the Lockman fire as revenge. That fire smoldered and turned into the Palisades fire 6 days later. Closing arguments are expected Tuesday.
4: Charlie Kirk's accused murderer has been dealt a setback. In a Utah hearing today, lawyers for Tyler Robinson wanted Robinson's former roommate and romantic partner, Lance Twiggs, to appear for the upcoming July hearing. The judge ruled that since the July 6th hearing deals with prosecutors showing whether they have enough evidence to move forward with a trial, Twiggs is not needed. Rob Martier, NBC News Radio.
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4: Jets quarterback Geno Smith is facing allegations of assault and battery. Liz Radabali reports.
7: Cops were called to the athlete's South Florida home on Sunday around 4:40 p.m. A woman posted a video of the incident on social media claiming Smith attacked her and broke her computer. Smith is a two-time Pro Bowler who was traded to the Jets by the Raiders back in March. He also previously played for the team from 2013 to 2016.
4: Arizona Senator Ruben Gallego is being accused of using campaign money for personal use. Wendy Swanson has more.
8: An investigative report by Politico says the Democratic senator used campaign cash to fund family trips and for childcare expenses. The outlet says Gallego used $18,000 in funds from his leadership PAC for babysitting reimbursement since 2019. Trips to the Super Bowl, Disneyland, and Disney World were also allegedly paid for. Federal law says politicians can use funding for childcare and travel, but only if it coincides with fundraising events.
9: The Transportation Security Administration is issuing a warning to international World Cup visitors. Tammy Trujillo explains.
10: The TSA is letting travelers know not to pack ranch dressing in their carry-on luggage. In an Instagram post, the agency wrote, "If you're visiting for a very large sporting event and you happen to discover ranch while you're here, please pack it in your checked bag on the way home." It seems that foreign World Cup fans have started a love affair with ranch dressing and are expected to try and take a lot of it home with them. In that Instagram post, the TSA referred to it as a new kind of diplomacy.
9: A Minnesota man who escaped from prison is now sentenced in two separate cases. Michael Hart received a 46-week prison term. In the first case, he was convicted of breaking into a residence and assaulting two people inside. The second case is linked to Hart violating an active protective order against him. Hart escaped from the Northeastern Regional Corrections Center in Saginaw last September. He was captured in a basement October 7th in Cohasset. Rob Martier, NBC News Radio.
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13: 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Hey, you. Yeah, you. Do you know where you are? Well, you've done it now. 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So expect the unexpected.

0: We haven't had nuclear inspectors in Iran since, when you started bombing them last year. The Iran inspectors went in there after the JCPOA that Obama negotiated, and they only left when we attacked Iran. So just out of curiosity, why did we tear up the Obama deal with Iran again?
1: Yep. That horrible Iran nuclear deal, that horrible, stupid deal.
2: The stupidity of that deal.
1: Who would make a deal so stupid as that?
3: The dumbest deal I've ever seen, the worst deal ever negotiated of any kind.
0: Yeah, what kind of a dumb f- I guess the theory is, why trade smaller concessions with Iran for peace when we could instead lose a war with them and make bigger concessions? Well, I hope you learned your lesson, Iran. There's plenty more concessions where that came from. You mouth off again, and you're getting Greenland.
4: Oh, that's exactly how dumb this timeline is. Covey said, Iran sent people with PhDs to negotiate with American real estate agents, and yet people are wondering how Iran got everything they wanted. It's just the dumbest, Jody. Speaking of which, House 44 says, reflecting pool, WTF happened to me, Rose Garden. At least he didn't pave over you, West East Wing. Hold my beer. Okay, everything Trump touches dies. Have I mentioned that? Mm-hmm. Christopher.
5: Hi.
4: Who said... of the reflecting pool.
5: All right.
4: This will last for at least 50 years. You'll never have a leak. It's very strong. You couldn't if you had a knife. I don't want to give anyone ideas. If you had a knife, you couldn't even cut it. It's so strong, so powerful. It's like powerful rubber.
5: Aquaman.
4: No, that was Trump a couple months ago. And he
5: 1 month
4: did that.
5: Exactly 1 month ago.
4: Right, right.
5: You can't cut it with a knife.
4: Who said yesterday, no, we had vandalism. No, vandals, we have, a 290 to 300-foot slit right through it. Probably a box cutter, a knife of some kind said that.
5: Brian Adams.
4: No, that was horrible.
5: Because,
6: it
5: cuts like a knife.
4: I get it. No, that was Trump yesterday.
6: You got a chuckle out of Lonnie.
5: I got a chuckle out of Lonnie. I heard that.
4: Asked if he had proof such as, you know, photos, video, what one would be, you know, considered.
6: Evidence.
4: Right, like you need in a court of
6: law.
4: Correct. Mm-hmm. Well, let's put it this way. When you have a 350, I think it's 350, not 250. When you have a 350-foot slit from one end to the other, don't make another Melania joke.
5: It's a bit of a gash, I think, more than a slit.
4: From one end to the other, you think that's proof? You think that's proof? No. The reporter said reporters had been to the site, found no such evidence of a slit. Well, you'd have to go see the Parks Department. They'll show it to you and see the secretary, but I saw it.
6: No, you didn't.
4: Oh, my God, he's such a liar. Mm-hmm.
5: So CBS News went to the Parks Department.
4: Yes, they went to Parks and Recreation. That's where you go.
6: And hung out with...
4: Yeah, Amy Poehler can help you.
5: Uh-huh. Yeah. Nick Offerman.
6: Rashida Jones.
4: He was referencing Doug Burgum of the aforementioned Burgumentum.
5: Yes.
4: Mm-hmm. Yeah. They cut it very violently. The same thing with the floor. They cut it, and they lifted it, they pulled it, and that's what it is. We'll have pictures. Okay. We'll look forward to those. At the right time, you'll see it. You'll see it in court. You'll see it in court. You'll have to all you have to do is call the Parks Department, call the Department of the Interior. The president also suggested someone may have placed fertilizer in the water to create the algae. I pronounced that wrong again. If you put fertilizer in the water, you get algae, but somebody said they might have put fertilizer. They did something to create the algae.
6: Okay, there's duck poop.
5: There are cameras trained on that reflecting pool.
4: Thank you.
5: 24 hours a day, 7 days a week. Produce the evidence, sir. In that article, CBS News did go to the Parks Department and ask for a comment. Yeah. They had no comment.
4: Really? Yeah. Amy Poehler was not available for comment. Okay. All right. Well, there's been a pool change. That's all we know. Right, Rocky Mountain Mike?
5: Aw.
4: Oh, beautiful. Oh, listen to that piano.

0: Oh, beautiful Rocky Mountain Mike. That is so beautiful. Mm-hmm. By the way, Sam Stein said the same thing. No one cut a 300-foot slit in the ceiling reflecting pool. That would literally be the length of a football field. Mm-hmm. We're supposed to believe this happened with a knife and no one noticed. I mean, oh my God.
1: It's more of a gash.
0: Okay. Just dying to get that joke again.
2: You know?
0: Okay. All right.
2: That's what I do. That's what I do.
0: Hey, in other grifting news, Senator Chris Murphy said no president has ever stolen an Air Force plane for himself. And yeah, you paid for it. Mm-hmm. The total cost could be $1 billion of your money for a new luxury jet for Trump and his family.
2: And that he'll keep. Keeping it.
0: Yeah. Because, like you always say, Chris, who's going to stop him?
2: Nobody's going to stop
0: him. This DOJ? Like, it's... Okay. And he's like bragging about this is the most luxurious jet ever anywhere. It's like,
2: and his family is going to come out. Right.
0: We can't afford groceries. We don't want to know about, oh, this is the most luxurious jet ever. It's like, okay.
2: His family is going to come out of this with a luxury jet.
0: Yeah, exactly. Exactly.
2: That we paid for.
0: Mm-hmm. I desperately need some good news. Would you like some?
3: Yes.
0: Who would like some?
2: All right.
0: U.S. Judge, District Judge Stephanie, because her name's Stephanie.
3: Well, there you go.
0: Gallagher has dismissed the Trump administration's lawsuit seeking Maryland's complete unredacted voter registration database. The decision protects the sensitive personal information of roughly 4.2 million registered voters in the state. Hooray. There's one win. Hold, please. A federal judge in Minnesota has tossed out multiple DOJ grand jury subpoenas aimed at Minnesota Governor Tim Walz, Minneapolis Mayor Jacob Fry, and other officials in the state. U.S. District Judge Patrick Schlitz wrote, there is no doubt the DOJ issued the subpoenas to harass political opponents of Trump into assisting his administration with its immigration enforcement agenda. So we are having wins, as Barb McQuaid said yesterday. We, tested her hopeful meter. The people like her and Glenn Kirshner that believe in the rule of law, you know, and have dedicated their life to it, Jody, them being optimistic gives me optimism,
3: yeah.
0: Right? By the way, speaking of immigration, wow, undocumented immigrants paid $96.7 billion in federal, state, and local taxes in 2022. Some multi-billionaires paid zero. Immigrants aren't the problem in this economy. Billionaires are. Thank you. As Elon Musk becomes a trillionaire. That's what I don't get. They not only do a lot of jobs that Americans, I'm sorry, do not want to do, they contribute to the economy.
3: Well, even if they're undocumented, a lot of them are paying into Social Security.
0: Yeah.
3: They will never get that back.
0: Mm-hmm. Right. They'll never get that back. Mm-hmm. And what does Elon Musk do? He gets more government handouts than anybody.
3: Yes, he does.
0: Any undocumented person or whatever. It's infuriating.
2: He also has more kids with different women than anybody.
0: Yes.
3: Yes.
0: Welfare queen. Hi, Seth, Homo of Hope. Hello.
4: Hello, homos, Bella with a Z, and future person, Jody Hamilton. I have a comment, a question, and a suggestion. Hope you let me do all three.
2: Okay.
4: First, my comment regarding the pool. Trump, toddler Trump, is like a toddler, like a 3 or 4 year old, when a mom asks, who painted the wall? And the toddler makes 3 million different insane excuses and expects the mom to believe it.
0: Yeah.
4: That's exactly what Trump is doing.
0: Yeah.
4: My suggestion, new theme song, or at least a song for the Stephanie Miller spring dance for Bella with a Z and Chris to dance to would be from the 70s, I Don't Like Spiders and Snakes.
2: I think we have that as
0: we do have that as a bump. Yes.
2: SM Spiders.
4: Oh, good.
0: Yes.
4: Yeah. We're in sync. And then my question is for Jody Hamilton.
3: Uh-oh. I didn't do it.
4: Okay. Every day I wake up in my head, I go, God, it's another day. It's a nightmare. This is a nightmare. Where does that come from? What?
3: That comes from that about you.
0: Oh, it does.
4: Oh, okay.
0: Bella, yep. I'm sorry. We're asking for six things at once. Do we have This Is a Nightmare, Carol Burnett?
5: It's a nightmare.
0: It's that last register she hits.
2: Yeah. I hope she didn't hurt herself.
3: Oh, okay. She's a singer. She knows how to do that.
0: Yes, exactly. And protect her cords.
2: Okay.
0: Yes. Oh, all right. Do we don't like spiders and snakes?
3: I like spiders and snakes.
2: This is an awful song.
3: I love this song.
0: I love it.
2: I think we're introducing Bella to it.
6: Yeah, I remember when
7: Stephanie Miller said,

0: begs to love me.
1: Wait a minute.
0: Like I want to be loved by you.
1: Bella's like, oh my god, yeah. So old. They're
2: it's
1: so old.
2: Oh my
1: what
2: god.
1: Is up with this music?
3: That's also not a good song.
4: I love that.
1: I love it. Jody and I love it.
2: It's
1: you know what?
2: Brilliant.
1: We are breaking into cliques, and Jody and I are in the best, brightest, smartest clique.
3: And I'm in the
1: you
3: young
1: two.
3: Clique.
1: You two are ne'er-do-wells, and you're pulling our daughter into a life of
2: oh.
1: darkness and crime.
2: No!
1: When she was here with just when she was here in the matriarchy, when you were gone, we were raising her right, weren't we, Jody? We were the village that raised her, and then look what he comes back, ne'er-do-well, went out for cigarettes, now he's back. Corrupting our daughter. A piece of absent
3: father. I'm telling her that it's okay not to like everything that you like.
1: Don't teach her that. Why do you think we have a Chris is Wrong t-shirt?
2: Oh.
1: Okay.
3: Well, but the Chris is Right t-shirt outsells it.
1: That's how you fight back, Bella. Okay.
2: Earworm.
1: Because I don't like spiders and snakes. Hi, Pete in Wisconsin.
5: Hey, good morning, everybody.
1: Hi.
5: I am here strictly for nonsense this morning, and I would like to specifically talk to the Scottish folk that are in the Massachusetts area right now.
3: Yes, yes.
5: Because
3: this is funny.
5: Those folks seem to think that since they drink the Boston area dry, that they're tough stuff. And to you Scottish folks, I would like to say you're playing with amateurs right now. Anytime you feel like you want to step up to the professionals, come a call into Wisconsin, and we'll set you up nice. But just understand, we are not going to be held responsible for when you hit the hotel room and you're peeing in the closet and you're thinking you're hitting the toilet. That's not on us. That's on you. Oh, by the way, hey, Chris.
3: Yes,
5: Chris.
3: Hi. What? Hi.
2: What?
3: Chris. Hi.
5: Hey, with a 350-foot gash, couldn't you birth a nation? Wouldn't you think?
3: Certainly could.
1: Both of you get in the penalty box together.
3: What?
1: Stupid little jokes
3: it's
1: there.
3: It's true.
1: Misogynistic. Okay.
3: What?
1: We can attest, by the way, that Wisconsin is the professional drinkers.
3: Yeah.
1: Yeah. People were smashed on beer at 8 a.m. when we started broadcasting from there one time.
3: Well,
1: Austin, you're going to have to step it up.
4: Well, what else are you going to do there?
2: Sorry.
3: Madison is a lovely
1: town. You see what you've done? You've turned her into a harsh, into a buzzkill.
4: Hey,
1: you've turned her into a full-time
3: like
1: buzzkill.
4: I have no clue what I'm talking about. I've never been there.
2: Oh, it's beautiful.
3: Madison,
4: I'm sure.
3: we were there right as the leaves were turning, and it was just like...
1: Gorgeous.
3: Gorgeous.
4: Guys, I'm kidding.
3: I know.
4: Kidding. There's value everywhere.
1: See? Dragged her into your negativity, to your blocking, buzzkilling nature. Okay. Bella, you want to grow up more like mommy. Okay. Let's...
3: Don't answer that.
1: Nah. Charlie Pierce coming up. 19 minutes after the hour, this portion of the show brought to you by My Medical Emergency Kit. Look at me being smart, right? I got sick. I lost my voice. You know, I go into my old Lucy register,
2: yes.
1: Then into my Maud register, then
3: uh-huh.
1: Right down into Brenda Picaro
2: right.
1: When I get sick. Z-Pack, bam, knocked it out.
3: Yep.
1: Telling you, this is what happens, right? 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
1: 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LOL. Well, AISI, it was NBD.
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0: Okay, it is the Stephanie Miller Show. Jody Hamilton's here, so that's exciting.
1: That's why it's weird.
0: Yeah, and Charlie
2: Not
0: Pierce.
2: My fault.
0: So we had the lovely, you came to say hello to the lovely and talented Olivia Troy in studio. I was reading about, nobody that ever worked in the Trump administration, I can't. And I said, this is how we lose elections. We need all of our friends in the foxhole against, you know. But also there's a difference. For instance, everyone's talking about Tucker Carlson. Can I just say, I don't know, that guy. You know, people like Olivia, first of all, there's a difference between public servants, people that really do believe in public servants and have worked in multiple administrations because they're, you know, Michael Cohen, for instance, we talked about yesterday, Jody, he was Trump's thug doing his dirty work for years and years and years. That's a personal choice. Some people, you know, I think truly were like Olivia and thinking, you know, they could help or they could ameliorate, you know,
1: Olivia
0: the worst.
1: Is a classic Republican.
2: Yes, that's
0: right.
2: It.
0: You know, she's not anymore. She's a Democrat
1: now,
0: sane people.
1: Right. But she's not MAGA. And, you know, the party has been hijacked by MAGA, so she didn't have a home anymore.
0: But my point, Chris, and we talk about this all the time, being in this business, is there's a difference between lifelong public servants and people that really believe in that.
1: Right.
0: And people like Tucker Carlson, that I'm sorry, there are a lot of them are grifters.
2: Yes.
0: They put their finger in the wind. Mm-hmm. They figure out when the grift is up.
1: Mm-hmm.
0: We know people we worked with. They aren't even right wing. And it's a choice because they're like, that's where the money is.
2: Yeah.
0: You know, like we always, it's not even a joke about people telling me you could be a multi-millionaire if you just said, oh, I've decided I'm right wing now. I'm going back to my family's roots. But I, you know, so Tucker Carlson, I'm like, they're looking at all the same polling we're looking at going, man, this game's about up for MAGA. But yeah, here he is.
3: I would not support the Republican Party. There's no chance I would support the Republican Party.
0: Okay,
3: not
0: going
3: to support the Democratic Party. I don't know what I'm going to do.
2: What?
3: But at this point, you know, how could you support, how could I or any American voter support a political party that's not loyal to the United States? I've voted Republican my entire life. I've been a consistent defender for 35 years of the Republican Party. I mean, very consistent defender. But there's no defending this. No, I'm out.
0: Okay, well, good. But
1: don't
0: again,
1: trust you as far as I can throw you, though.
2: Well, and Bob Seska thinks he's running for president.
0: Well, that's what I was going to say. That smells like an independent run. Like, but both sides do it. Both sides suck.
1: I'm
0: blah
1: not
0: blah
1: hug
0: blah.
1: Hug him tight, though.
0: Yeah. No. But I mean, it's Megyn Kelly. Any of these people, like, you know what I mean? They're just. It's like I always said when you know I first worked with Ann Coulter. You know, she was just one of a million Republican blonde woman pundits, and they somehow at some point went, "Oh, I got to start saying you know crazier if I want to sell more books."
1: It made her money.
2: Yes.
0: Yeah.
2: Lots of money.
0: Yeah, but I'm just saying I don't know what their core beliefs. Look at J.D. Vance. What are his core beliefs? That Trump is America's Hitler?
2: Yeah.
1: Megyn Kelly has no core beliefs.
0: Right.
2: Yeah.
0: Right. And so I, you know, Tucker Carlson, like you said, I don't trust him. I mean, good that he's saying, you know, obviously the Republican part, this version is a disaster.
1: Not going to welcome him to my side, though.
0: Right. I need some Kyle Kulinski. Might I have some quickly?
1: Yes.
4: Donald Trump has referred to Democrats as the enemy within, scum, terrorists, vermin, radical, lunatics, demonic, evil, fascist, Marxist, communist, garbage, the enemy of the people, treasonous, animals, degenerates, Jew haters, lowlives. He's called us everything under the sun. And by the way, he's been f***ing wrong about all of it. The shit we say about you guys is true.
0: There you go.
1: Yeah.
0: Okay.
2: This guy.
0: We'll talk to Charlie Pierce next.

0: It's Thursday night, and you're grabbing drinks with some friends. Started off with a pitcher for the table, which quickly becomes two. There's pool. And there's the photo booth.
1: All right, everybody, squeeze in. Say cheese!
0: Followed naturally by an order of wings. And another.
1: Can we get some extra ranch sauce?
0: Then there's the ceremonial nightcap.
1: So what are we doing this weekend?
0: And lastly, it's back to the car, which, if you're buzzed...
2: 6-8-8-10-4.
0: Could be the most expensive night of your life. 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
3: And now a weather update. 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

0: In our time, what those who build ballrooms and monuments to themselves, who rake in billions from foreign princes while the people's savings vanish along with their hospitals, what they hate the most is when the people try to hold them accountable at the polls.
1: Yep.
2: Senator John Ossoff, or as we call him, Senator Mabu. Okay.
3: Nick Dreamy.
2: He's hot. Okay. Oh, don't do that in front of your mother.
4: There's only one man now that
3: Sorry,
4: understands,
3: Charlie.
4: And that's the author of Idiot America.
5: Pierce.
4: Charlie Pierce, political columnist for Esquire.com.
6: Why is everybody always laughing with me?
4: Hi, Charlie Jesus, Pierce.
7: Mary and Joseph. First, Bella disses Wisconsin.
3: I've never
7: and
3: been.
7: And then Jody throws me over for John Ossoff.
2: I know.
7: I'm having
2: I know.
7: A terrible morning.
3: I'm sorry, horrible. Charles. I'm so sorry.
1: Madison is a lovely town.
2: It is indeed.
3: I believe it. I've
7: Milwaukee's
3: never been.
7: A lot of fun.
3: I love Milwaukee, too.
2: Yeah. Okay, Shamil, Shamazel. Charlie, good morning.
7: Good morning to you, Stephanie.
2: You know, you, well, it was to paraphrase the old, it's only funny till a baby duckling dies. And now that's, you said the bigger than skyscrapers reflecting pool is killing baby ducks now. Dear God, this gets more ridiculous by the day with the box cutters and the Antifa and Obama.
7: Has anyone pointed out to the president that, you know, for them to do what he claims they're doing with the box cutters, that they need, like, scuba gear?
2: Yes. And that there are cameras 24... Where did we say? Yes. Oh, here it is. Mm-hmm. There are cameras that monitor the reflecting pool 24-7. It's Washington, D.C., FFS. There's no footage of anyone damaging or trying to cause damage or sprinkling algae spores or doing anything of the sort. These people live in a world of lies, and only morons believe them. I don't know what the percentage of morons is. Do you?
7: Realizing that I wrote a book in 2000 called Idiot America,
1: that's
7: and
1: right.
7: I really underclubbed myself.
2: You know, you should do a tour with the filmmakers of Idiocracy. Just be like, really? We didn't think it was real.
7: I'll tell you though, even I didn't see this coming.
2: Yeah.
7: I mean.
2: Yeah. Well, you said it's this is a new. They're eating the dogs. They're eating the cats.
7: That's what I was. The first thing I thought of when when they found the dead duckling in the pond,
2: right,
7: or whatever the Lake Dementia there or whatever it is. I thought, you know, this is the people that told us we should vote for them because Haitians were eating the dogs and cats in Ohio.
2: Right, right. I think we should rename it Lake Dementia. That's what you said. There's a rising concern. There's a different deadly form of algae. That's the other thing. Mm-hmm. It's creating...
7: Yeah, cyanobacteria, which is really bad, by the way.
2: Yeah. No, I saw there was some footage of a bunch of ducks swimming in this sewage, and you're like, it's going to kill more wildlife. We said that we called it, right, Chris, the day they put in the hydrogen peroxide. We're like, this is...
7: Well, I was going to say, I don't think, pouring, a gallon of hydrogen peroxide is doing anybody any favors either.
2: Yeah. Well, as a new bird mother, I'm particularly sensitive to the whole...
7: I know. Have your family has flown away, I hear.
2: Yes, they have. I'm an empty nester. Thank you for your concern.
7: Literal.
2: Mm-hmm. Yeah, I don't. So here we go again, right? There's going to be Washington, D.C. juries that are like, wait, what now? So we're prosecuting what now? I mean.
7: Oh, yeah. Oh, it's going to be fun to watch all these cases unravel.
2: Right. Well, and that's the other thing is they're saying the people that are arrested now for vandalism, they're calling vandalism putting your hand in the pond or taking a piece of paint.
7: Fishing out the pieces of paint.
2: Right. Right.
7: I'll tell you, they just don't want people bringing them home.
2: Yeah.
7: And hanging them on the wall and stuff.
2: Yeah. Yeah.
7: They don't want their own foolishness to become a tourist trap.
2: So obviously everybody's, comparing it to the debacle in Iran. It's just it's hard to they both fell apart at roughly the same rate. Right. This latest. But can I just say, J.D. Vance, can he just stop admitting how incompetent he is? Here he is yesterday.
8: Trust me, I've spent a lot of time dealing with the Iranians over the last few months. Sometimes I find them extremely confusing as negotiators. I would just encourage the media, mistrust a little bit what you see coming out of Iranian social media. They can be confusing negotiators, but we feel like we're making progress.

0: Trump started it. They didn't start it. I don't
1: know. Trash talk goes back a lot further.
2: Yeah,
1: than
2: that's not a millennial thing. What is he talking about?
0: Trump was the one that made the threats, not...
1: Well, I mean, you have to understand, J.D. Vance was came out of a lab that Peter Thiel was operating.
0: Yeah.
1: Like, 4 days before he got elected to the Senate.
2: He's also a dork.
0: Yeah.
3: Yes.
0: Yeah, he is.
1: Really, he's got to lose the beard, man, because it's not helping with the double chin at all.
2: No, it's not. It's accentuating it.
0: But this, here's this part again. Here we go.
4: What we told the Iranians yesterday is when you guys engage in what us millennials might call trash talk, you can't expect the President of the United States not to respond and not to correct the record. So when they say things that aren't true, the President is going to respond to it. I'm going to respond to it. Americans are going to respond to it.
0: So he said, yes, there was a little bit of threatening and there was a little bit of whining. But at the end of the day, the talks continued. We made great progress. What is the progress, Charlie? Do you have any idea?
1: Not a clue.
0: Not a clue.
1: The Iranians get the opportunity to wait out these clowns. And then, like 60 days from now, they can do what they want.
0: I mean, here is James Comer declaring victory. Just take a listen.
5: If we have inspectors going in there, and if that strait is open for business and oil is flowing, then I think it's very clear the United States will have won this conflict.
2: We had that under the Obama deal.
0: Thank you.
2: We had all of that.
0: We collided getting to that. You mean exactly what we have.
1: We had all of that before the war.
2: Right.
0: Oh, God. I don't know how, do they even speak to these families of 13 dead soldiers and go, yeah we have exactly the same thing, and then, you know, to the families of the, how many is it, 150, 200 little girls we blew up? Like, okay.
1: I want to have somebody go out and do an interview for all those poor bastards that are on the oil tankers that can't move.
3: Yeah.
0: Exactly. All right, one more James Comer. Real quick.
5: Well, the Democrats and their friends in the liberal media, like at the New York Times, want President Trump to fail. They want America to fail. They were probably rooting for...
0: Oh, God. This is... We're back in this again, right? You're not patriotic. Mm-hmm. You don't support the troops. Blah, blah, blah.
1: This president does not need us to root for him to fail.
2: Right.
1: In order to fail.
2: Because he's failing.
0: Right. And
1: he's doing a fine job on his own.
0: And as we played earlier, but a new CBS News poll shows 69, that's almost 70, Chris.
2: Mm, yes.
0: % of Americans believe Iran's nuclear program has not been stopped. The only reason that he said we were doing this. Meanwhile, 59, that's almost 60.
2: Yeah, I've heard.
0: % say Iran will continue to threaten its neighbors. Just 29% of Americans say the war has successfully advanced U.S. strategic interests. Only 28% believe it has advanced U.S. economic interests. So 78% of America, that's almost 80.
2: Yeah, that's what they say.
0: % of Americans saying the conflict should stop now. That includes the majority of Republicans as well as almost 60% of MAGA Republicans. So they can talk about Democrats of the liberal media all they want, right, Charlie? The polling is there. Nobody likes this.
1: All they've got left is the stuff they've been saying for 40 years.
3: Right.
0: Right.
1: And it's not working anymore.
0: Well, let's Harry, give me Harry Anton again. Again, this is, here we go.
6: Look at this. 66% of Americans simply think he wanted to end the war. And even among Republicans, his own party, don't think that, in fact, the Trump administration met its war goals. In fact, they think he wants to just end the war. So this idea, hey, we won, everyone, we won. The American people don't think that is exactly what happened. What they think happened was Iran was fighting back. America looked at their chance of victory in terms of what Trump initially laid out as a chance of victory. They did not think that that was possibly going to be accomplished. We're talking about 2/3 of Americans and even a majority of Republicans did.
0: So if you've got
1: somebody put 400 volts through Harry.
2: Yeah, right?
0: Pretty much every day. Ben Shapiro went absolutely nuclear, let's say, on J.D. Vance for his humiliating performance in Switzerland. He said that Vance came across like a pathetic wimp who was too busy sucking up to terrorist countries to realize the U.S. Act calls the shots. He said Vance spent the weekend looking weak in front of the Qataris, the Pakistanis, and most of all the Iranians. I've never seen a weaker look from a Republican politician. It is not a peace through strength. It's war through weakness. I mean, I guess that's the only play now is to blame Vance instead of Trump.
1: He's being set up like a bowling pin.
0: Yeah. He said Marco Rubio.
1: Marco Rubio is, sitting in the tiny little matchbox where he lives now going.
0: Yeah, he said Shapiro said Vance was getting dunked on by Middle Eastern leaders. He said

0: Is this what America First looks like? Seriously? I mean, I guess that's the only play they have left. And that's what
1: Trump
0: already foreshadowed
1: it. If you're getting dunked on by a bunch of, like, fat guys in robes, you're not playing good ball.
2: Right.
0: Yeah. All right, speaking of playing ball and sporting the sports, as we do with you, as also a famous sports writer. We were saying, it's kind of extraordinary, you know, in L.A. here, Charlie, the crowd was cheering for Iran, mm-hmm. and Iran left
1: Here we were overwhelmed by the Scots.
2: Yes, you were.
0: Yes.
1: We want the Scots back, like,
0: but
1: there is a scenario, by the way, where if they were somehow managed to beat Brazil, which they won't, but they would be coming back here to play on the 4th of July.
2: Oh, that would be amazing.
3: Wow.
2: Oh,
3: that would be great.
0: Anyway, we were just saying in L.A., it was just they left this beautiful note in the locker room about peace and whatever. And it just, we were saying, you know, look at the Knicks celebration in New York and this Obama, you know, presidential center. I mean, we forget how much we're missing joy and people celebrating.
1: Here we are in the middle of the worst, you know, the worst immigration policies since the Chinese Exclusion Act.
3: Yeah.
1: And yet we greet people from other nations with joy, and they give it right back to us.
0: Yeah. I mean, and yet, I hope that
1: Massachusetts, for example, also has the largest population of immigrants from Cape Verde.
0: Yeah.
1: Who are the underdog darlings of the World Cup.
0: Well, I just was hoping that the message, you know, at least we got from this thing out here, is that, you know, they know that the American people are not the Trump administration.
1: That's exactly what I was talking to Chris before I went on the air, that we're not our president.
2: Yeah.
0: Yeah. I mean, because this, DHS steps on a rake with racist World Cup posts. The Groypers apparently moonlighting at the Department of Homeland Security's social media team tried to jump on the World Cup bandwagon with a far-right anti-immigrant tweet ahead of the clash with Australia. Our soil, defend the homeland, one nation, one homeland, one team. Ay, ay, ay, Zeke Heil, right?
1: Right, ein Volk. Ein Führer.
0: Right, and as someone posted, defend the homeland as if other teams playing at the World Cup are invaders. Second, notice how the DHS tagline bears an uncomfortable resemblance to a Nazi slogan. And the funniest part of the image itself is it completely undermines the accompanying far-right message. It's a picture of three non-white American players. One of them is an American by virtue of, wait for it, birthright citizenship.
2: Mm-hmm.
0: So,
1: yeah.
0: Yeah.
1: And Graham Plattner is disqualified because he has a tattoo.
0: Yeah, yeah. Ay, ay, ay. Anyway, I hope they get that
1: I hope the next
0: Trump
1: month goes as well as it has, because it's just been it's been fun.
0: Yeah.
1: And not even a big soccer guy, but.
0: Yeah, me neither. But it's just,
1: I love big events.
0: Just joy. I think, as Mondami said, something that brings us together in joy instead of in tragedy, like 9/11, has just been
1: absolutely
0: nice.
1: Yes.
0: You know? All right. Charlie, love you. See you next week.
1: Oh, wow. Jeez,
0: all right.
1: I'm off.
0: Yeah, you're out.
1: Okay,
0: come on.
1: Bye.
0: You're out. Bye-bye.
2: Thanks, 40, Charlie.
0: 47 minutes after the hour, this portion of the show brought to you by Quince. I love my Quince thing.
2: Oh,
0: you know why? You know what? Because summer always makes me rethink what I'm reaching for every day. Lighter fabrics, better materials, right?
2: Mm-hmm.
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0: Yeah. Alpha Liberal Mike Nellis coming up in just a bit. Charlemagne the God on the Obamas.
1: I like it, though. I like whenever, they speak out against the Obamas because it reminds us of what the White House is currently lacking. It's just a reminder that there's no dignity in the White House anymore, that there's no class in the White House anymore. Yeah. So, me personally, man, you know, if you know somebody is better than you, why even bring them up?
2: Yeah.
1: Now people are going to make the comparison.
0: Yeah. I thought this was hilarious. You know, you can tell, Chris, when you're on news sites, which is Fox News. Mm-hmm. I'm like, what the hell is it? Because, you know, obviously this presidential center, by all, you know, critiques, is just spectacular. The opening was unbelievable. And I love that it's not just a library like some presidents. It's a whole, you know, community center and, you know, there's playgrounds and, you know, you name it, right? Gardens and youth sports. There's a sports complex and, you know, it's really meant for
3: the
0: people
3: community.
0: But I thought, oh, my God, only on Foxnews.com. Obama Center isn't a traditional presidential library. Critics say it's an activism center.
2: What?
3: What do you think the Reagan Center is in Simi Valley?
0: Yes, I've been there.
3: That is a conservative activism center.
0: I was like, because I'm going, what? Okay, every single president, first of all, opens something, right? There, but this is on Fox News. Hang on. Well, let me just read a little. The $1 billion. First of all, they raised the money. It's not taxpayer money like Trump.
2: Right.
0: Obama Presidential Center opened with a huge fanfare last week in a park near the shore of Lake Michigan. But critics say what the public thinks is a library will function as the headquarters of Barack Obama's private foundation, promoting the 44th president's left-wing worldview to future generations.
3: It's his prerogative.
2: Yeah, that's the whole point of it.
0: I know. I was like, what? And the point is, what? Doesn't every president promote their worldview with
2: that?
3: That's what the Reagan Center does.
0: Yes.
2: Yeah, Simi Valley. Library.
0: That just cracked me up, and I'm like, oh, okay, of course, it's on FoxNews.com. So they're quoting people here. Hold, please. Let me get my scary music back. Usually, these libraries are a monument to the presidency, and the presidency is in the past. It's in the rearview mirror. It looks like Obama wants to use it as some kind of activism center. Something that continues to promote the ideas and his political views.
2: Democracy?
0: That bastard!
4: Mm-hmm.
0: Okay, hold please, we're not done. Critics say, boy, there's a lot of, apparently a ton of...
3: Yeah, unnamed critics.
2: Unnamed
0: critics.
2: Critics
0: say... Thursday's ceremony confirmed what they feared all along. The center seems designed not just to preserve Obama's presidency, but to carry his vision into the future.
3: You don't say.
2: No.
3: Just like the Reagan Center does for Ronald Reagan.
2: This is a nightmare.
0: It's a nightmare. Apparently,
2: yes.
0: The Obama... Oh, my God, it's
5: stuck. It's a nightmare. This is a nightmare.
3: When is this ass clown going to do an expose on the Reagan Center? Seriously.
0: And it's to revitalize the South Side, and it's supposed to be this beautiful living place that people, you know, I'm like, oh, that bastard, there's youth programs?
2: How dare they?
0: For kids to get involved in... there's like a garden in there like Michelle Obama had? How? I just was like, wow, they really have to dig. And plus, it is just spectacular. The architecture, the you know... all of it. And again, not like grifting and using taxpayer money. Like, who cares how much it costs?
2: Yeah,
0: they raised
2: it
0: all.
2: Yeah.
0: Like, okay. Also, this just, did this send the hair up the back of your neck? Confirmed Ebola cases in Congo outbreak, top 1,000 with 254 deaths. I'm like, oh my God. Do you remember when we had one Ebola case here and they literally were calling for the impeachment of Obama? And then he obviously, because they believe in science, shut that down immediately. But now I'm like, oh, dear God, right? Because this is, you remember COVID? Like, oh, well, it's just over there. How bad can that be? You know, with these people in charge? Like I said, we're going to have an opportunity to bleed from the eyeballs. But the good news is you won't be able to read your grocery bill as well.
3: Awesome.
2: That's true.
0: So that'll be that sunny side. Okay, Mike Nellis coming up.

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0: It is Control Chaos, KCAA, 1050 AM, 106.5 FM in the Inland Empire. Good morning, everybody. It's a Tuesday morning. Gary Garver here. How are you? Yeah, heading out to L.A. tomorrow. I need a break from this construction, among other things. There's other things going on, too, but I'm not going to delve into that. I thought this was supposed to be my birthday month. My birthday's next Thursday, a week from Thursday. Hasn't been much of a birthday month for me, I'll tell you straight out.
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0: That's why I don't believe in birthday months. Maybe a birthday week. You know, or a weekend. Whole effing month, please. So I'll be heading out to L.A. tomorrow after the show. Hanging out, play golf at Encino Balboa. Go have some sushi. Stay at the St. George's Inn in Tarzana like I always do when I go to the Charger games during the regular season. Since I have season tickets. Yes, I renewed my season tickets to the Chargers. So. See what happens. I was thinking I was going to be home by the start of the football season, but the way things are going with the economy and the war and all this other craziness and chaos, might be stuck out here. And I mean stuck. Anyways, on today's show, I talked about it yesterday, about this documentary on Netflix called Death After Life, the Lamar Odom story. Lamar Odom's a former NBA basketball player, won a championship with the Lakers. What he's most famous for is marrying Khloe Kardashian. And how ironic that I used to run into them all the time at Casa Vega in Sherman Oaks. I literally lived in like 2008, 2009, about 100 yards from Casa Vega. And it's a very famous restaurant right there on Ventura Boulevard in Fulton. A lot of celebrities go there to this day. I mean, I ran into George Clooney there, George Lopez, Owen Wilson. And, of course, Lamar Odom and Khloe Kardashian used to eat there all the time. Saw them there about a half a dozen times. Nobody bothers anybody, though. It's not like people are rushing up to get their autographs or whatever. Everybody's just like chilled out. Oh, yeah, Ryan Reynolds and Blake Lively one day sat right next to me while we were having dinner. But everybody just keeps to themselves, you know. No one's bothering any of these celebrities. It's a very famous, famous Mexican restaurant. And how ironic that they did a story on Lamar Odom, Odin, overdosing at the Love Ranch in Crystal, Nevada about what? It was about 8-9 years ago now. And it's a whole story. The documentary on Netflix is the whole story about Lamar Odom growing up and his basketball life and then marrying Khloe Kardashian and being hooked on coke and then going to the Love Ranch to, you know, have sex with some prostitutes or, you know, sex workers or whatever, and then ODing at the Love Ranch and how he had like 6 heart attacks and 12 strokes or something like that. Shouldn't even be around right now. But anyways, he recovered, and Khloe Kardashian was there to, like, basically wipe his butt, literally, and help him out. And he actually – they broke up because he – after she rehabbed him, he started freebasing coke again. So anyways, what I'm going to do today is I was good friends with Dennis Hoff, who owned the Love Ranch. By the way, the Love Ranch in Crystal, Nevada is no longer in existence. It is, like, torn down. You'll see it during the documentary anyways. I don't want to give away too much. I basically gave away the whole damn documentary, but it goes more in depth than that. But anyways, I had Dennis on the phone. Dennis called when this story broke a few years ago. The late, great Dennis Hoff was a big fan of the show, a big friend of the show, and he called in to discuss Lamar Odom ODing at his Love Ranch. Dennis is famous for owning like a bunch of brothels in Nevada, including the Bunny Ranch, which was famous in the HBO series Cat House. And Dennis and I were good friends. Went to one of his birthday parties over at the Bunny Ranch must have been almost close to 15 years ago. And I had a great time there. It was amazing. But anyways, Dennis called in to talk about Lamar Odom Odin at his brothel in Crystal, Nevada, and how the Kardashians are trying to screw him over and sue him and all that. So we'll play that phone call with Dennis Hoff after the break. I just got to make one comment about what's going on in the world. I mean, Donald Trump is now attacking the Pope. I mean, how crazy is this? What president has ever attacked the Pope? Hear about this? Where Trump went on social media, I guess it was Sunday or Monday, and lashed out at Pope Leo XIV over the Pope's criticism of the U.S.-Israel war with Iran, calling him weak on crime and terrible for foreign policy. This is what Trump said about the Pope. "I don't want a Pope who criticizes the President of the United States because I'm doing exactly what I was elected to do in a landslide." Trump wrote in a Truth Social post, "Leo should get his act together as Pope, use common sense, stop catering to the radical left, and focus on being a great Pope, not a politician." Pope Leo is basically from Chicago. He's like the first American. Oh my God, what's up, Caesar? Caesar's tripping out. I don't know. With all these trucks going on, Caesar's all tripped out because of all this construction and stuff. If you hear Caesar meowing, it's because it's crazy here, man. It's crazy. Anyways, Trump continues on. "Leo should be thankful because, as everyone knows, he was a shocking surprise," Trump wrote. "He wasn't on any list to be Pope. It was only put there by the church because he's an American, and they thought that that would be the best way to deal with President Donald J. Trump." For his part, the bottom line is the Pope isn't afraid of the Trump administration. In fact, he said, hey, he's not afraid of the Trump administration. He has criticized the war, saying that, God doesn't want people in power to create wars. That's not verbatim, but that's what he's basically saying, that, you know, God's not for somebody who creates wars, and God doesn't listen to people that create wars and start wars. And that pissed Donald Trump off. And the bottom line is that Pope Leo ain't afraid of anybody. He sure ain't afraid of the Trump administration. But can you imagine that Donald Trump, our president, is attacking the Pope? This is what the Pope said. "I have no fear of the Trump administration or speaking out loudly of the message of the gospel, which is what I believe I am here to do," the Pope said. "I do not look at my role as being political or a politician. I don't want to get into a debate with him. I don't think the message of the gospel is meant to be abused in the way that some people are doing." So Leo's fighting back. Good for him. Good for him. God bless. Asked for his thoughts on the president's Truth Social comments, the Pope said, "It's ironic. The name of the site itself, Say No More, True Social." So Trump's like totally ripping on the Pope. I mean, what president has ever done that? In my lifetime, I've been on this planet for over 60 years, I've never heard of a president of the United States criticizing the Pope. Usually they're there to, you know, kiss each other's ass and be on the same page. But that's how far Donald Trump is off the rails. I mean, he's way off the rails. What's going to happen today? The Strait of Hormuz is blockaded. No ships can go through. Iran's threatening to, like, bomb the ships that go through the Strait of Hormuz or try to get through there. It's just, I don't know, man. It's just, it's nuts. And you know who's paying for it? The human race. The American people, the Iranian people, the Mideast, the Israelis, all of them. Everybody's paying for this. It's ridiculous. Even the whole world is paying for it. Europe, because the gas prices are going through the roof. Energy prices are going through the roof throughout the world because of this crap. It's just insane. So, you know, if I'm going to be on one side or the other, the Pope or the president, I'm going to be on the Pope side every friggin' time. Go, Pope, go. He's not going to take any of Donald Trump's crap. Good for him. God bless him. Oh, he's already blessed, right? He's the Pope, right? He's connected to God. All right, listen, it is Control K. I just can't even believe that we're talking about how the Pope and the president are fighting or arguing. It's basically the Trump just ripping on him. I just can't even believe it. All right, coming up next, I'm going to play the phone call I had with Dennis Hoff concerning Lamar Odom overdosing at his Love Ranch a few years back. We'll be back after this.
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4: Hey, how's it going, man?
5: Who are you?
6: Who am I?
4: Yeah.
6: Usher.
4: Usher. Hey, bro, how you doing, man? Okay. Hey, have you ever envied anyone else's career?
6: Huh?
4: Have you ever envied anyone else's career?
6: No, actually, I envy your job. Yeah? Yeah, I envy your career.
4: Hey, are you a fan of Mark Harris?
6: Who is that?
4: Some gay guy who sings.
6: You crazy, man.
4: Hey, want to play gay chicken?
6: Nah, man, I'm cool.
4: What do you think of Sean Penn's comments about Howard Stern?
6: You know, I didn't even really hear him.
4: Said he was worse than Osama bin Laden.
6: Oh, man. Really? Sean Penn, man, that's an opinionated statement, you know what I mean?
4: Who's the biggest prick in Hollywood you ever met?
6: You.
4: Thanks, man.
7: From the four corners of the world, dumbing down his IQ so you can understand him, it's Gary Garvey.
0: I take that as a badge of honor, saying that I'm the biggest prick you ever met in Hollywood. Usher, thank you. I can dig that. I can dig that. All right, it is Control Chaos, KCAA, 1050 AM, 106.5 FM in the Inland Empire. I'm Gary Garver. It is a Tuesday morning, yes, Tuesday morning, and looking forward to going to L.A. tomorrow, getting away from this chaos out here, man. Pure chaos. Pure chaos. Anyway, speaking of chaos, Lamar Odom, he's a train wreck. Probably to this day, he actually overdosed at the Love Ranch in Crystal, Nevada. Like I said, there's a special on Netflix that I watched. And that's why I'm bringing it up. Death After Life, the Lamar Odom story. So Lamar Odom was married to Khloe Kardashian. I guess they were getting divorced, and he went over to the Love Ranch in Crystal, Nevada. It's a brothel that was owned by my friend Dennis Hoff. And on October 13th, 2015, Odom was rushed to the hospital after he was found unconscious at the Love Ranch with cocaine and opiates discovered in his system. Allegedly, the doctors told him he had like 6 heart attacks and 12 strokes when he was in a coma during that period. Khloe Kardashian basically saved his life. And he's doing okay now, though. During the special, he's kind of a dick, you know, to be honest with you. I actually interviewed him at the Midsummer Night's Magic basketball game many, many years ago. And I could smell alcohol in his breath back then, and that was like 2003 or 4. So anyways, like the following day or two, Dennis actually called into the show to talk about Lamar Odom, Odin, at his Love Ranch, and how the Kardashians are trying to F with him. So here's the call that I had with Dennis Hoff, the late Dennis Hoff. Great guy. I miss him. He passed on a few years ago. This is a call I had with Dennis Hoff. We had the Encino studio. Jigga Jones and I were doing the radio show live at the time. Actually, this is the Burbank studio. This is 2015 at the Burbank studio. Jigga and I were doing the show together live. And Dennis calls in, and this is what transpired.
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0: I guess we had him on right at the beginning of the show, I believe. I mean, it says Dennis Hoff, Lamar Odom, part one. It's two-parter. It's a two-part call. But this is really fascinating. And I can't believe the Love Ranch is not there anymore. It's demolished. If you want to go on YouTube, you can actually look up Love Ranch. And I took a video tour of it and posted it on my YouTube channel. Check it out.
8: Yeah, yeah, yeah. 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
8: 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I'm Gary Garver here with the guru of the ghetto, Jigga Jones.
9: If every black man was Hawaiian, I would be Don Ho.
8: Okay, man. Whatever that means. But listen, we got a great show today. We have a very special guest. He's been a part of our show for many, many years. He's called in, and I love talking to him. I've been actually to his establishments.
9: All right.
8: In Carson City and in Crystal, Nevada. And, of course, one of the biggest stories that's been happening over the last week is the Lamar Odom taking Viagra and, I guess, Odin. And he sounds like he's doing okay. We got the great Dennis Hoff.
9: Yay!
8: On the phone, Dennis.
10: Good morning. Good morning.
9: All right.
8: Wow, man.
9: That man is a hero.
8: Dennis, you have been all over the place. Amazing. What the hell's going on with Lamar Odom and what happened at the Love Ranch? First of all, what do you think about all this?
10: Well, I think it's absolutely nuts because our business is based on privacy and discretion.
9: Oh.
10: Lamar started talking on October 5th about coming out. Every day he would change his mind because he was partying in Vegas. He decided on Saturday to come out, talk to my manager in the car about how much he loved his mother, his father, what a druggie he was, his mentor that got him into basketball. Talked about Khloe Kardashian being very vindictive. And so he gets here, and on the way out there, the manager says, "Are you going to party with Madison Montag, who's on the LoveRanch.net site? This is a tranny, a pre-op tranny porn girl." Yeah.
8: What?
10: And I'm telling you stuff that I haven't told people.
8: Oh,
10: so,
8: God almighty.
10: So the response was, "Well, maybe, but I want to meet all the girls." He gets here, picks two girls, and he says to them, "I'm going to be here 4 or 5 days. I want undivided attention inside and outside of the bedroom, and I'll give you $37,500 a piece, $75 total."
9: Wow.
10: And so now the party's on. Sunday morning, he summons my manager and says, "I had the greatest night's sleep ever. I love this place. When's Dennis coming?" And she says, well, he's working on getting down here. Sunday night, he gets a call, gets kind of somber, because it was a call about the Kardashian show that they ran a rerun on, and it upset him. And then Sunday night goes by, and but before he goes to bed, he has everybody in the place sign a non-disclosure confidentiality agreement.
11: Good.
10: I've never seen that done in 23 years. Thousands of celebrities, people much bigger and richer than Lamar Odom. Nobody's ever done that.
8: Let me ask you something. Let me ask you something. Have you ever met Lamar Odom before this?
10: Well, we're not confirming or denying that. We don't want to talk about whether Lamar has ever been here.
8: Okay.
10: It's a fact that Jerry Buss and I were friends.
8: That's why I'm asking. That's why I know that you guys you and Jerry Buss have a huge party every year. In fact, I went to it. I want to thank you so much for inviting me there about 3 years ago. And that's why I thought maybe you had some ties to Lamar Odom. But we won't talk about that. Okay.
10: Yeah. Let's just. So that was. Jerry Buss, who's passed away, was a dear friend forever. Johnny's and I have the party every year. So it's you put two and two together, and you can tell that Lamar and I ran in the same circles.
8: Right.
10: Everything's fine. But my attorney said it's getting floated around out there that this was what he wanted to do is commit suicide, and that's why he came out here. And that's why he had him sign the confidentiality agreement.
8: Wow.
10: And it kind of makes sense.
8: Wow.
10: Dr. Drew, we know he was taking these herbal supplements here.
8: Right.
10: He was doing that. He was drinking cognac. He admitted to have been doing cocaine in Las Vegas, but not here. He told my people he wouldn't disrespect me like that.
8: Right.
10: So who the hell knows what's going on? Is it a suicide? Is it an overdose? It's a mess is what it is. It's an absolute mess.
8: I mean, it totally, Dennis. I mean, it's a crazy story. I mean, I've been to the Love Ranch. It's literally in the middle of nowhere in Crystal, Nevada. The girls are very cool. It's a nice place to get away. But I mean, for Lamar Odom to take, I mean, and by the way, did he get that? I just want to clarify something because I've been talking about it. I know you have like a dispensary where you have like, it's like almost like you get snacks, but it's not snacks. It's like condoms and different types of stuff in I don't know, what would you call it? A dispensary type thing where
11: a vending machine.
10: We call it a hoe shop. instead of a pro shop, we call it a hoe shop.
8: Right, it's a vending machine. But did Lamar get that from the vending machine, the herbal Viagra, or?
10: What it is, it's a display case that has everything you described, plus shot glasses, lighters, T-shirts, and all that.
8: Oh.
10: And he did get them there. Yeah, although we don't know if he brought some with him.
8: Okay.
10: Also.
8: Okay. So you don't know where you don't know if he got it from there. Nobody just handed it to. Oh, I'm just trying to clarify that nobody just handed it to him. None of the girls just handed him a bunch of these herbal Viagra pills and said, "Take it." Yeah. Yeah.
11: So you ain't going to take one of these.
10: He bought them. Whatever he got from us, he bought it.
8: Right.
11: So,
8: right.
11: They're only like $4 a piece.
8: What was that, Jigga?
11: I was trying to ask, have the crazies come out of the woodwork now that, you know, the people that didn't know about you, where you at, are now on the radar?
8: Yeah, I mean, the Love Ranch is all over the place. It's turning into a tourist attraction, Dennis, this Love Ranch of yours.
10: We had 11 customers in here. First of all, the place is slam busy. But 11 of the customers that came in said, I want to party with you, and I'll pay you your fee. But I wanted a tour of the place where Lamar was.
11: All right.
8: And by the way, you know, you're grateful and kind enough to allow me to do my radio show from there about 4 years ago. And I actually shot video of the Love Ranch. If you want to go on my YouTube channel, Gary Garver, you can actually see inside the Love Ranch. I don't know exactly what part Lamar Odom was at, but I mean, you have your own place there. I mean, you have your own digs there. It's really a cool place, and the girls are friendly. It's very clean. It's a really nice place to hang out.
10: Well, and you know, everybody knows 23 years ago when I bought the place, I set a zero tolerance policy, even for my friends. And even girls that have med cards for weed, don't do it in my place or you won't work here. We're just strict on that. Nevada is about gaming till you lose your house, drinking till your liver falls out, and having a good time in the bedroom at my places. We don't need drugs. It doesn't serve any purpose. Guys are doing coke can't have a good time in the bedroom. So we don't want that.
8: So if somebody's doing blow there,
11: get them the hell out,
8: or doing some sort of drugs or something like that, even smoking weed, you throw them out of there, right?
10: Yeah, absolutely. We just don't want to deal with it. I've got 7 of the hardest licenses to get in America.
11: Yeah.
10: I'm not going to risk those for anybody or anything. I had somebody put up a tweet yesterday that said, Chris Jenner is a bigger pimp than Dennis Hall.
8: Well, listen, Dennis, hang on the phone for a couple minutes. I want to talk to you about the Kardashians and if they've come after you or contacted you and what your feeling is about that. I want to get a little bit of background about the girls there because I'm sure – is Amanda Blow working there right now?
10: She's not here right now.
8: Okay.
10: But if anybody deserves their name, Amanda Blow deserves it. Trust me.
8: I understand that. I get you. All right. It's the great Dennis Hopp. I want to thank him for calling. Hold on 1 second, Dennis. We're going to take a break. We'll be right back. This is Control Chaos, KCAA, 1050 AM. And now we're on 106.5 FM in the Inland Empire. I'm Gary Garvin with Jigga Jones. We'll be back with more. Right after this.
0: I love it. So what we're going to do is we're going to play part 2 of the call with Dennis talking about how the Kardashians actually came after him and tried to sue him and all sorts of nonsense like that. I mean, you know, the bottom line is that Lamar Odom went on his own to the Love Ranch. It wasn't like Dennis Hopp recruited him. Maybe the girls did because they knew he'd be a big payday. But that's what those chicks do. That's what those sex workers do. They try to recruit guys. Look at OnlyFans and all this other crap going on. I mean, it's kind of crazy. So we're going to take a quick break. And then after the break, I'll play part 2 of the call we had with Dennis Hopp. You can see the special that I'm talking about, Death After Life, the Lamar Odom story. It's playing on Netflix. It's pretty fascinating. And I love hearing from Dennis. What really went down. Because, of course, Lamar Odom's going to put his spin on it, too. Khloe Kardashian put her spin on it. Now Dennis from the heavens gets to put his spin on it. It is Control Chaos, KCAA. We'll be back right after this.
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4: Hey, Snoop, how you doing? Hey, man, what do you think about Sean Penn's comments about Howard Stern?
15: What'd he say?
4: He said that Howard was worse than Osama bin Laden.
15: Hey, everybody got to ask like they got opinions.
4: Why are so many more rap artists committing crimes than country artists?
15: We just getting caught. They ain't getting caught.
4: Do you hope someone will liven things up tonight by acting like an ass?
15: I'm pretty sure one of those country musicians will.
4: Who's the biggest prick in Hollywood you ever met?
15: I ain't met him yet.
4: Are you a fan of Mark Harris?
15: Who the f*** is Mark Harris?
4: He's a gay guy who sings on Howard Show a lot.
15: Never heard of him, cuz.
4: You want to play gay chicken?
15: No, I'm f*** with it.
4: And who's more of a problem for this country, Mexicans or blacks, Suit?
15: White.
4: Hey, thanks a lot.
16: The man that Howard Stern fired and said he would never work in radio again. That's right. It's the second coming of Gary Garvin. I used to be such a sweet,
0: sweet thing to lay. The great Snoop Dogg. Kind of agree with him. The white man. All right. It is Control Chaos. Yes, as always. KCAA, 1050 AM, 106.5 FM. In the Inland Empire, Gary Garver here. It is a Tuesday morning, and I love the Pope. I love the Pope. If it's going to be Donald Trump versus the Pope, I'll take the Pope and the points, okay, as a gambling guy. I'll take the Pope and the points anytime. All right, so anyways, what I'm doing today is I'm playing my phone call with Dennis Hoff, the late, great Dennis Hoff, where he calls in to talk about Lamar Odom overdosing at his brothel in Crystal, Nevada, the Love Ranch, which is no longer in existence. It is torn down, and you can see it in the documentary Life After Death, the Lamar Odom story, which is playing on Netflix. So Dennis called in. And he was talking about what went down with Lamar Odom and Khloe Kardashian. So this is part two of the call I had with the great Dennis Hoff talking about Lamar Odom ODing at the Love Ranch.
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0: All right, it is Control Chaos, KCAA, 1050 AM and 106.5 FM in the Inland Empire. I'm Gary Garver here with the guru of the ghetto, Jigga Jones.
11: Yeah.
0: And we got the great owner of the Bunny Ranch and the Love Ranch on the phone, my friend, Dennis Hoff. Dennis, you there?
10: I'm here. Let me ask you a question, serious question. The guru of the ghettos, what makes ghetto girls so good in bed? Because they're outrageous.
11: Is it crazy? You know, everybody knows the craziest women are the best ones to be with.
0: Yeah, that's right. That's so true, Dennis. Isn't that true? The hottest, craziest ones are the best in bed for some reason. Why is that?
10: It's sad. It's like the payback, you know. It's like, oh, you want to have a good lover? Yeah, you'll pay the price. You'll absolutely pay the price. You know, I had a guy in here this morning. He came in and partied, and he said, this is how sick people are. He says, you know, on the East Coast, how they put signs on buildings that says George Washington slept here, George Washington ate here. Why don't you put a sign up there that says Lamar Odom OD'd here?
0: Home of the, you know, you have a big sign out there anyways to show where the Love Ranch, by the way, it's in Crystal.
11: You hang one of his jerseys up outside.
0: Yeah, exactly. You know, it's in Crystal. That's great.
11: Retire the jersey.
0: Exactly, yeah.
8: By the way, Dennis is at the Love Ranch right now in Crystal, Nevada, as we speak. And you said there's tourists out there taking pictures right now, Dennis?
10: Absolutely. Absolutely. A big band full of, a tourist band that goes over to Death Valley, which is not that far from me, pulled over up here this morning. About 15 people got out and started taking pictures of the place.
8: I mean, the place is literally, you know, when you, if you don't know where the Love Ranch is, basically, you know, it's in the middle, it's in Crystal, Nevada, which is like 70 miles from Vegas. And, you know, when you're driving from Los Angeles, if you're in the Inland Empire and you're going to Vegas, you go to Baker, California,
11: yeah.
8: Baker, you know,
11: uh-huh.
8: You make a left about 60 miles in, nothing for
11: as
8: 60
11: the crow
8: miles.
11: Flies.
8: Yeah. And then you go right for about 30 miles and then you'll hit Crystal, Nevada and the Love Ranch.
11: Now, how much do people got to pay? Now, because I know a lot of people that ain't got Lamar Odom money. You know, how much can people come up in there and do something?
10: you know what? In all my places, including the Bunny Ranch, the girls work with your budget. You can spend a few hundred or a few million, and we've seen it all. It just depends on what you want to drink, what type of suite you want to be with, how many girls you want to be with, and how kinky you are. How kinky are you?
11: Wow.
8: Hey, the guru of the ghetto. He's been in jail. He's pretty kinky. So Dennis, let me ask you something. I'm sure the Kardashians are not too happy about all this publicity.
11: Hell no.
8: Have any of them contacted you or anything like that?
10: The Kardashians are thrilled to death with any publicity. They call the paparazzi, don't they, when you go to the bathroom? So, you know, I expected, on a serious note, I expected Khloe to call me and say, Dennis, give me any information. What did he eat? What did he take? Is it possibly mixed some liquors? What? Tell me anything that I can get to the doctors to help save this guy. And instead, I get a rude publicist, this monster from 42nd West, calling me and said, well, now, is media contact? Yes, Today Show, Good Morning America,
8: everybody,
10: Drew, Nancy Grace. Well,
8: CNN.
10: Are you going to do these shows? Yes. Well, no, don't do them. Khloe doesn't want you to do them. Just send the media contacts to her, and she'll do it. And I said, Khloe doesn't know anything about what happened. She doesn't know where the place is at. She's not going to throw me in the mud, and Khloe Kardashian can go to hell.
8: Thank you. Amen. Woohoo! Yeah, go to hell. All the Kardashians. Can't we? You know what? What I want to do is instead of the hostages that ISIS has, you know, I want to trade the Kardashians for our hostages. Can we do a trade like that? Because I hate the Kardashians. They are the kiss of death. Every time they touch a guy, they turn into, I don't know, man.
11: Gay man.
8: Well, they turn into salt.
11: Transgender.
8: You know? I mean, seriously.
10: Look at that poor ex-Laker. Look what they did to this guy. Oh my God! I felt so sorry for him. I think he absolutely seems like he just got used in that whole situation.
11: Probably.
8: Absolutely. Know? Well, listen. Look at what happened to Bruce Jenner turned into a woman. Reggie Bush, who dated Kim Kardashian, was a great running back for USC. Now he's barely in the NFL. Rob Kardashian's estranged from his family.
11: OJ.
8: I mean, you know, OJ Simpson was a friend of what was his name? The Kardashian.
11: Robert?
8: Yeah, Robert Kardashian. Yeah. I mean, they're a mess.
10: Didn't one of the Kardashians gain like 100 pounds or something?
8: Yeah, that's what I'm saying. Rob Kardashian gained like 100 pounds, and now he doesn't even talk to his family. I mean, Scott Disick is turned into like some he's in rehab and an alcoholic and things. I mean, they are Kanye West. I keep on saying on the air, in about a year he's going to be thrown into jail or be put in the hospital by somebody. I mean,
10: Well, he'll be wearing a dress on Santa Monica.
11: Yeah.
10: Santa Monica.
8: Exactly.
10: That's the way I see it, and I can't wait to have Harvey Levin publish that picture.
8: Exactly.
10: But you know, it's just like I'm not dealing with them. I can't handle the big butt clan.
8: I mean, they have done nothing to earn their career. I mean, what? Kim Kardashian put out a friggin' sex tape, and that's how they got their fame? I mean, they're disgusting. They're disgusting souls, and

0: We will.
1: That he took the Viagra. Well, you know, how many times that happened, who knows? But we don't want to get in. I mean, you know, it's ridiculous. And for them to give you a nasty message or what, why didn't Khloe Kardashian call you and really have a one-on-one conversation with you? I don't get it.
2: Exactly. That was the absolute right thing to do. And the other thing I told that publicist is, look, if she's so close to this guy, why is he waking up with my hookers and not her?
1: Exactly. And by the way, let's get into that. So how many, he only had two, he just picked two girls out. Is that correct?
2: Two girls.
1: And he paid $37,500 for, and what was that for, like a week, or how long was that go for?
2: As long as he was there, he said a minimum of 4 days, maximum of five.
1: Okay, so there was a minimum of four, maximum of five, $37,500 for these two girls. Oh, my God.
3: By the way, there's a receipt that shows that he paid $75,000. So it was $37,500 for each girl, two girls. And during the special, the documentary on Netflix, Death After Life, the Lamar Odom story, it shows a receipt for $75,000. So Dennis is right on here.
1: I mean, that's $75,000 he spent for four nights at the Love Ranch.
0: He got good. Right. He got what he paid for.
1: Wow.
0: He did good.
1: And by the way, the food's great there. If you want to visit the Love Ranch, they got a great cook. They got a killer bar. I'm not joking. It's a great – I didn't stay. I don't think I stayed the night. But I hung out, you know what I mean?
0: And it's hung out, huh?
1: Well, a little, you know, I hung low, you know what I mean? Very low. But I mean, it's a really cool place to hang out, and it's fun. I mean, if you want to go have some fun, what the hell? If you're single, that's one thing. If you're married, you know, okay, it might be a little bit of a problem. But I mean, Dennis, the girl. By the way, I want to talk about the girls because the girls get a bad rap. You know, they're
2: no,
1: like,
2: no,
1: oh, they're,
2: no, Gary, when you were here, you and I were both on blow. Amanda Blow.
1: Yeah, we won't get into that. But I mean, the bottom line is the girls are very clean. You know, you get them tested, what, once a week or something? The girls have to be tested once a week, you know?
2: Mm-hmm.
1: I mean, there's nothing wrong with it. Well, listen, man, I want to thank you so much for calling in. I'm thank God. I mean, do you see any legal ramifications coming down your way? Are you afraid that the law's coming down on you?
2: Well, I think the legal ramification is in Nevada. If you get caught with drugs in your system, it's very hard to beat the felony. And the sheriff's department has already said that they would charge Lamar. And so I think he's going to, you know, you wake up from a coma and say, look, here's the handcuffs. It could be a serious felony for him. As far as us, we did our due diligence. You know, we told him no drugs. We told the girls, watch him. We made sure that he was sleeping and he was eating. Meth heads don't eat and sleep, in my mind, and our coke heads. And so we did everything we could. I don't see any problems for us at all.
1: Has law enforcement contacted you though? I mean, are you a little? Are you? I mean,
2: yeah,
1: they have. I'm sure they
2: have. They came out. They came out after the ambulance. They wanted to know could we look at where he was staying. Absolutely. Come on. They couldn't find any paraphernalia. They didn't find any drugs. They took the bottle of cognac with them as they should have.
1: Right.
0: Are you drinking it?
1: Oh, by the way, no. Jigga said they drank it on the way back. It's a long way to go to Vegas. The other thing is, before we go, there's also a story saying that somebody grabbed his belongings. Do you know anything about that?
2: Well, a guy called me on Sunday. A guy named George Reap. Now, Lamar's instructions were, don't let anybody to me. I don't want to talk to anybody. He calls me. I'm his manager. I need to find him. And I said, well, I don't know. He's not here. I know him. He said, come on, Dennis. I know he's there. We took in the security people at the place he lives, gave us the license plate number. We ran it down. I said, well, you know more than I do. Call the ranches. I get seven of them. Call them all and see if you can find him. Because Lamar didn't want anybody to bother him.
1: Yeah.
2: So now then he calls the next day. And he does the same kind of nonsense. Now when Lamar is in the hospital here and they're trying to fit him in the helicopter, by the way, I don't know why the hell they couldn't just bend his knees. He's 4'5" with his knees bent.
1: Right.
2: And so, So this guy calls me. I want his possession.

0: right now, blah, blah, blah. I said, have the management company call me. Somebody from the management company here supposedly called me. And I said, okay, I'll let him have it. We photographed him on our surveillance. We got his identification. He signed, took the stuff. He went through Lamar's stuff and took it. Now, 4 hours later, I get a call from Jason, who says he's Lamar's bodyguard, calling on behalf of the family. And I don't know whether that's the Big Butt family or the Odom family.
1: Yeah.
0: And he says, where's Dennis? He's very nice guy. Where's Lamar's stuff? You know, the family thanks you. And so I gave it to his manager, George Rivas. He says, well, this guy's at the hospital saying he's got Lamar's stuff, and we don't know who he is. I said, you don't know who he is? He says he's the manager. He says, well, the guy tells me he's only known Lamar for 5 months. So I don't know what the kink is there.
1: Wow.
0: But something's not right.
1: That's crazy, man. It's just a crazy story. It's just whacked out. And the Kardashians being involved in it just twists
2: it worse.
1: It just twists the whole thing up, man. And I mean, it's just bizarre, man. I mean, Dennis, you live a hell of a crazy ass life, I'll tell you.
0: I do. And you know what? The bad thing about it is all this happened on a Tuesday night. My birthday was Wednesday. And I had an eight girl orgy set up, and I end up doing Entertainment Tonight and Good Morning America instead.
1: I know. I wish I saw it, because you know you're on my Facebook and it said today's birthday is Dennis Hoff, and I'm like, holy Christ, this is.
0: I had all these hotties. I had Taylor Lee, Caressa Kisses, Tiffany Summers, Lily Lovecraft. I had eight. Caressa Kisses put together an eight-girl orgy for my birthday, and that deal was off because I'm doing television shows all day.
1: Well, listen, you know what? You know, there's always tomorrow, Dennis, at the Love Ranch. There's always tomorrow at the Love Ranch. And listen, if you want to meet any of the girls or come down to the Love Ranch or whatever, where do they go to find out a little bit more information, Dennis?
0: Well, to bunnyranch.com is where everything happens. It's the Amazon of sex. And then you spin off to loveranch.net, where you can see pictures of the girls he partied with, which was Ryder Cherry and a girl named Monica Monroe. And that's the girls he partied with. The girl he didn't party with but had been talking to on social media was Madison Montag, the pre-op.
1: Transsexual. Oh Lord! So he was talking to a transsexual chick, a tranny, and was she at the Love Ranch when he arrived?
0: Yes, and she was very mad because he didn't pick her. She sent me a text saying that the reason he came out there for this trip was to be with her, and she felt like the management swayed him from her to females.
2: Well, I think the parts is what swayed.
1: Well, I mean, does she have all her parts?
2: Hydraulics.
0: Yes.
1: Wow.
0: Yes.
1: Wow. Wow, Lamar Odom. Wow. It's bizarre, man. It's bizarre.
0: I mean, you got, you know, somebody from the CNN called me, my buddy, and he says, Dennis, you got sex, you got drugs, you got trannies, you got liquor, you got the Kardashians. I mean, all you need is Al Sharpton and not Jesse Jackson's in the mix. You need Al Sharpton and you got it all.
1: I'm telling you, man, it's just an amazing story. And man, I just, you know, when it first came out, I'm like, oh man, I hope nothing goes down with Dennis and you don't have any legal issues with this. But it sounds like you know, I know that you do everything by the book and you're very careful about all that stuff. So I'm glad that you're okay and you're cool. And you know, it's all on Lamar Odom and him going after trannies and doing coke and I don't know, ODing on Herbal Viagra. It's just bizarre.
2: Right. He'll be up there in Lovelock Prison too.
1: Him and OJ. All right. Well, listen, Dennis, God bless you, man. Thank you. Happy birthday,
0: by
1: the way. And thank you for being a friend of the Control Chaos Radio Show. We love you here. You know that.
0: Well, and I am a friend, and because you're always my friend. And I told Access Hollywood before I came in, no, you're waiting until I get done with Gary and the Ghetto Guy.
1: Jacob Jones, Guru of the Ghetto. It's the great, man. Dennis Hoff. If you want to find out anything more about it, go to bunnyranch.com. And the Love Ranch is infamous from here on out.
2: Yay!
1: Hang that Yep. Hang that.
0: Bye, brother. Bye-bye.
1: All right, take care, buddy.
2: All right. Probably had to do another interview.
1: Yeah, he's like Access Hollywood's calling. Gary, sorry, you ran 2 minutes over. Anyways, was that far out or what, man?
2: Man, you know that was. I'm sitting up here crying and laughing.
1: Nobody knew about the tranny. I mean, he's contacting a tranny online. He's probably, you know how you do the Tinder or whatever. He's talking to a tranny. He doesn't pick the tranny once he gets there.
2: You know what? That's gonna be good training for him when he goes to jail.
1: Wow.
2: Good training.
1: Hey, we got an exclusive.
2: We sure did.
1: Lamar Odom.
2: I got to catch my breath, man.
1: All right, listen, it is Control Chaos.
2: That's a hell of a radio show.
1: Hey, every now and then we do a good one. All right, we'll be back with more chaos right after this. Holy moly.
3: Oh, I love that call with the late Dennis Hoff talking about Lamar Odom. That is fantastic. I miss Dennis. He was such a good friend and a great friend to the radio show, and a nice guy, a really nice guy. You know, hey, listen, you can judge him however you want, but the only judge that I'm worried about is the Lord's judgment, and of course the Pope's too, President Trump. But anyways, the great Dennis Hoff, and if you want to watch the Netflix special, go to Death After Life, the Lamar Odom story, and it basically breaks down exactly what Dennis Hoff was talking about. It gives Lamar Odom's and Khloe Kardashian's a side of the story. And like I said, Lamar Odom's kind of a dick still to this day. I did an interview with him, and maybe I'll play it on tomorrow's show. I don't have time to do it today, but on tomorrow's show, maybe I'll play the interview I did with Lamar Odom at Magic Johnson's Midsummer Night's basketball game, where Lamar Odom, I could smell alcohol on Lamar Odom's breath while he was playing basketball. He's a total degenerate, please. Still to this day, I believe. Anyways, but that's my personal opinion. Everybody's got opinion. Just like Snoop said, everybody's got an opinion like they got an a-hole, you know? I agree with Snoop 1,000%. Okay, you guys have a great rest of your day, God willing. I'll have some peace of mind, and I'll be back mañana with some more chaos for you right here on the Control Chaos Radio Show. Wouldn't you like to change the world? I really would. I just like to change my whole vibe and surroundings. If I could just change my surroundings, I'd be okay. And I will one day. All right, God bless everyone.

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7: NBC News Radio, I'm Rob Martier. President Trump says the Iran negotiations are working out very well. Speaking from the Oval Office today, Trump said the U.S. is negotiating a fair and reasonable deal. Trump said the Iranian money being unfrozen by the United States will be used to buy food from American farmers. Vice President J.D. Vance left Switzerland. He told reporters the talks set a good foundation for future discussions about a number of issues, including opening the Strait of Hormuz and curbing Iran's nuclear ambitions. Two more people have been arrested in connection with a plot to attack the UFC event at the White House. That's according to the Department of Justice. The men from Missouri and Washington have both been charged with one count of conspiracy to commit murder. They're also the sixth and seventh defendants to face charges in connection with the plot. Federal prosecutors say conspirators discuss ways to harm the event, which included drones carrying explosives and then shoot fleeing guests. It looks like closing arguments in the trial for the man accused of starting the Palisades fire will come on Tuesday. More from Jason Nathanson.
8: At the trial Monday for Jonathan Rinderknecht, his defense team put up a veteran arson specialist that said the whole thing was started by fireworks, not arson. Retired Los Angeles County Sheriff's Department Detective Ed Nordskog testified that there's no data that says Rinderknecht started the fire on purpose, which the prosecution claims. During the trial, prosecutors have painted Rinderknecht as a bitter loner who felt trampled by the wealthy and set the Lockman fire as revenge. That fire smoldered and turned into the Palisades fire 6 days later. Closing arguments are expected Tuesday.
7: Charlie Kirk's accused murderer has been dealt a setback. In a Utah hearing today, lawyers for Tyler Robinson wanted Robinson's former roommate and romantic partner, Lance Twiggs, to appear for the upcoming July hearing. The judge ruled that since the July 6th hearing deals with prosecutors showing whether they have enough evidence to move forward with a trial, Twiggs is not needed. Rob Martier, NBC News Radio.
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14: 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Why so many places? Because I want to maximize my splatter zone for more hope and happiness. Because there's just so much bad news out there, also known as the headlines. So if you're wanting the headlines, you ain't going to get it here. You're going to get heartlines, because I want to balance out all of that negative, if it bleeds, it leads news, with good news and good people and great topics. And I've been doing this now for 683 consecutive weeks, 1,403 podcast shows. And y'all know I'm celebrating my 13th year with some repeat fabulous favorite guests, even though they're all my favorites, but I have favorites. And you're looking at her right now. Those of you who didn't miss her first two times on my show, I am so delighted to bring someone who is a pioneer. She's not just a singer. She's an actress, singer. She's a songwriter. She's someone who has taken a group started a long time ago, the Fifth Dimension, to it still is on stage even now. She's the one and only Florence LaRue. Please welcome her back to the studio. Thank you so much for coming back on to celebrate my 13 years, Florence. It's such an honor.
15: Always good to talk with you. And congratulations. Wow.
14: Thank you very much. I know it's hard to believe. I think I was doing podcasts before they started calling them podcasts, which is a long time ago. But I'm so glad you're here. And something that I started, I don't know if you did, I had you do this last time, but we start with breakfast. So y'all get to have breakfast with Florence LaRue and myself. And what that entails is taking a bite of my gratitude sandwich. So the top of the bun is, what are you grateful for that's outside of yourself? And the bottom of the bun that we're going to model for you that you do tonight before you go to bed is, what are you grateful for inside of yourself? And I love the fact that even if you're not feeling good right now, by the time you finish breakfast, you're going to feel good, because that is how simple you can turn your life into something you actually enjoy. So we're going to take a bite of that gratitude sandwich. I'm going to start with one of my favorite gratitudes, which is the taste of my morning coffee. I am so grateful that I have the means to wake up and have the ability to make my own coffee. And then the taste, hold on. I call it one with my coffee and the deliciousness of life. So that's what I'm grateful for. Florence, what are you grateful for?
15: Oh, doctor, there's so many things I'm grateful for. But outside of myself, I guess I would say, in this world where so many people are frightened and so many things are going on, I am grateful that I live in the U.S. and that there's so many wonderful people here. Unfortunately, you don't hear about them as much as you do about all the problems and the other people that are causing them. So I'm grateful for friends.
14: Yes, absolutely. I'm going to do a little story right now to tell everybody that you are on live on Take My Advice, I'm Not Using It, Get Balanced with Dr. Marissa. And there she is. She is the founder of Up and Away. And my favorite is When the Moon is in the Seventh Sun. Yay. It's so amazing. 14 gold records, 6 platinum records, 6 Grammy Awards, still performing at the age of 80, young age of 81, still with aspirations. I have actually news here. I'm grateful that I found out that Ricky Rebel, who is a musician that was signed by Michael Jackson and went on tour with Madonna, tour with Britney Spears, signed by Madonna as well. He said that your music also has influenced him. And remember last time you were here, that's what you wanted to know and wanted to connect. So I just delivered a little surprise for you because I don't think you know how influential you and your music has been on the world. So I want to give you some kudos. You're like a little bit like me, a little bit of an overachiever, a little bit of a recovering perfectionist. And sometimes you're focused on what you haven't done as what you still want to do versus celebrating all that you have accomplished, Florence. So I want that moment to appreciate and be grateful that I have a guest who is as recognized and such a major player in the music industry. And that is what I am grateful for.
15: I'm just grateful that the Lord has put people like you into my life. Mm. Inspires me. You know, sometimes you're doing something and you don't know quite how it's affecting people. You're hoping, I hope I can, you know, please somebody. But then people come and tell you how you've inspired them. Then you say, well, thank you, Lord, that I'm carrying out what you've destined me to do.
14: Absolutely. Absolutely. And I think that is, I'm going to say I'm grateful that we have in America, especially, I think the music industry and especially, you know, Black artists who brought an entire genre and the dominant contribution.
15: You know, it's interesting because music has really influenced me because I like almost all types of music. Sometimes if I'm feeling low, I really love listening to Christian music. It really just lifts me up. And as an ex-violinist, I really like classical music. When I want to have some fun, I like listening to country music.
14: Yeah, my two favorite country song titles are You Are the Reason My Kids Are So Ugly. And She Got the Ring and I Got the Finger.
15: One of my favorites is Here's the Water, Call Somebody Who Cares.
14: That's perfect. That's perfect.
15: There are a lot of positive, really good positive country songs, but a lot of them, I do have the double entendre.
14: Absolutely. And I didn't know you played violin.
15: Oh, well, that was over 60 years ago when I was in elementary school. And I really, really enjoy going to the theater and hearing classical music and the ballet. I also studied ballet. So I was very classical minded when I was younger.
14: You're a true multi-hyphenate. I just learned that term like a month ago.
15: I haven't heard it.
14: Yeah, you are. So a multi-hyphenate is someone who excels at more than one thing.
15: As a teacher, I should know that.
14: I think it's a term the somebody young came up with lately. And when they first called me that, I thought that was, I'm like, is that a good thing or a bad thing? But I'm so grateful that we live in a country, going off what you said earlier, where we can be a multi-hyphenate. And that word, that phrase, jack of all trades and master of none, that's bullshitaki. And I hate that expression because it keeps people doing things that they don't enjoy in life, at work, in a job they don't like. And you only have one life that we know of, unless you're Shirley MacLaine, and you don't get to do over yesterday or 10 years ago. So why not try doing other things before you die?
15: And how do you excel in more than one thing? For instance, you can have a successful career and be a good parent. You know, so there are many things that you can excel in.
14: Exactly. I am grateful that I got to spend 2 weeks with my mom before she passed last Thursday to sit with her and hold her hand and tell her that I know that she did the very best that she could to love me in the best way she knew how. And all of that remaining resentment that I felt, I most of it I got rid of 16 years ago when I started, you know, at Agape and in Design for Living, where I could, you know, forgive, but there was still a little bit. And I'm so grateful that I got to let that go before she passed.
15: I know exactly how you feel because I slept in my mother's hospital room the last 3 days of her life. And, you know, when I was younger, I said, oh, my mother's just mean, you know, at times. And now almost every day, I thank God. Oh, thank goodness she taught me this. Thank goodness she taught me that. You know, many, many times parents are teaching children things and they don't realize how important they are or really appreciate it until we're older. And we look back and say, oh, thanks, Mom. I'm glad you did that.
14: Absolutely. Yeah, me playing the piano. How many years of you can't get up off of that until you finish your practice? And I would, oh God, but I'm grateful now.
15: Yes.
14: Right? Because I can sit down and every time I see a grand piano, it's calling my name. So I'm grateful for
15: and
14: that.
15: So you get the more things will come out like that, you'll recognize.
14: Yeah. Thank you. Thank you very much for those words. All right, let's go to the bottom of the bun, which is, what do you like about yourself? So what are you grateful for that is you? And this is not an easy thing because many of us are raised being told, don't toot your own horn. You're not all that. Who do you think you are? And a lot of correction. And so many of us grow up looking for approval and love in all the wrong places. And I'm a huge believer. My BS, my belief system is that good mental health starts with the foundation of self-love, self-care, self-identification on what you are good at so that you're less likely to walk around with little antenna saying, who likes me? Right? Who likes me? And with social media, with all those stupid numbers, it's even worse, right? Because you have this this desire to make people happy even more so than you should. Because frankly, my dear, if you can't approve of yourself, how the fork do you expect anyone else to approve of you?
15: Right.
14: So that's why we do the bottom of the bun. And I'm going to say that I like my ability to my middle name is No Fear. And, you know, I'm grateful I get to go back on tour now that my mom has passed. I'm a month in Canada. August will be Africa. September will be Hawaii. October will be back here in California. November will be Shanghai. December will be Taiwan.
15: Oh,
14: I am so appreciative that I have developed that level of, you know, trust in a universe that's friendly, that everything is going to unfold perfectly and I don't have to worry about anything, because worry is like a prayer for bad things to happen. That's a Native American saying. So I appreciate that about myself. Florence, what do you like about yourself?
15: Well, you know, finally at 83, I like about my one thing I particularly like and have realized recently is that I have the peace of knowing that there's nobody that I hate. For the first time in my life, I can say that nobody that I'm angry with, because I've learned to understand where people are coming from, why they act the way they act. And I also have a gift of being very nurturing and teaching. I do have a teaching credential, but I enjoy teaching and sharing any knowledge I have with other people, which is one reason that I wrote my book, Grace in Your Second Act, you know, to help seniors who, like you said, many times people don't like that. For a long time, I didn't like myself, you know, because I thought of all the things that were wrong, all the things that I've done in the past, instead of knowing that, you know, God died for us, you know, Jesus forgives our sins. We have to forgive ourselves and to forgive each other. And I, as a matter of fact, I have a couple of family members that I have to remember not to get involved in, but to pray for, because they're angry with each other. And I love them both, and they both love me. So I have to, it's hard for me to say, look, you need to just forgive him. You need to just forgive her. But instead just say, Lord, you know, I pray for them, that they'll forgive each other and enjoy each other. Because usually if you're angry with someone, you're the one that ends up hurting. And sometimes they don't even know. I know there's a gentleman that years ago said something that hurt my feelings. And for the longest time, I was angry with him. I mean, for years, finally one day, within the last couple of years, I had him and his wife over for lunch, and I told him how hurt I was. He said, what? I don't even remember that. At that time, I was an alcoholic. And I was angry and hurting. And he had since, you know, overcome his alcoholic problem and didn't even remember saying or doing it. So you see, as I said, sometimes when you're angry with people, you're the one that ends up hurting.
14: Absolutely. Yeah. It's like that, that saying, resentment is like drinking poison and expecting the other person to die. Well, my version of that is I don't want to look at you because I hate you so much that I'm going to poke out my own eye so I don't have to look at you anymore, which is like silly. But if you're wondering what's going on in studio today, I'm so blessed and delighted to have the founder and still performing Fifth Dimension, that is just incredible. If you remember Aquarius and, I mean, Up, Up and Away, obviously those are two of my favorite, but there's so many more. Your discography is incredible. The fact that you're 83 and still performing, and this beautiful book called Grace in Your Second Act. If you haven't got it, pick it up. It is her everything secrets, right? And you can tell she doesn't look 83. She doesn't act 83. She doesn't sound 83, because my BS, my belief system is that people like you that I collect who keep and stay young because of their attitude, because of the choices of what BS that they have, what belief systems. And you just heard from him. She has no hate in her life, and she released and understands why people do what they do so that she doesn't have to be angry. And that's the secret sauce right there. Florence LaRue is in studio today helping me celebrate 13 years. So go pick up the book. And what else can we go ahead.
15: I'd like to add that people are always trying to stay young. Why? You know, fine wine is better as it ages. I say stay youthful. There's a difference in trying to be young. You see older women wearing tons of makeup and clothes that teenagers wear, and they look ridiculous. Many women come up to me and say, oh, I hope I look like you when I'm your age. I said, no. You don't want to look like me. Be the best you that you can be. All flowers look like roses, you know, but we have all different kinds of flowers in the garden. So be yourself. Be the best you that you can be.
14: Wow. We're just getting way more than just an interview with the Fifth Dimension founder, Florence LaRue, who is giving us beautiful life nuggets that are, I'm sure, all in that book that you can get and take her home with you. So please do that. We're almost done breakfast. Let's do one more thing that you like about yourself. And I'll do one too. And then we can talk about your music and anything else we get to talk about. I like that. I love to laugh. My favorite sound on the planet. And I've been doing stand up. You don't know this since the last time we talked.
15: Right.
14: I was at Yuck Yucks in Toronto. Where Jim Carrey and Howie Mandel got their start, big stage there. So I'll be performing since I'm going back. They invited me, you know, whenever I go back. So I get to do that. And when I'm on tour, not only will I be speaking about 8 Ways to Happiness, my best-selling book, but I'll also be teaching Tai Chi, which is my moving meditation that promotes inner peace one breath at a time.
15: Yes.
14: And then I'll be doing stand-up as well. And I'll be writing and finishing up my screenplay called Life by a Thousand Cuts. So I appreciate my ability to laugh out loud at myself and really, I love my life. I'm so grateful. So grateful.
15: That's wonderful.
14: And what do you like about yourself?
15: You know, one thing I like about myself is the fact that I'm not religious. Because, you know, there's a difference in being religious and being spiritual. There's a saying, God likes spiritual fruit, not religious nuts. And sometimes you have to be careful, you know, especially when we get excited about God, which is wonderful, but we have to be careful how to respect other people and how we not to be offensive with, because I used to be, you know, oh, now you should be going to church. You should be. Instead of that, I try to live the life, share it with people so that they can see how good, how God has blessed me. So as I said, I'm trying not to be a religious nut, but a spiritual fruit.
14: I have a feeling we're going to be spending a lot more time together because I'm also allergic to religion. And I follow the saying, religion is for people who want to avoid going to hell. And spirituality is for those of us who've already been there. And I absolutely know. Oh, I think she got a phone call. So hopefully she'll find her way back. But I'm so glad that we get to finish off breakfast with Florence LaRue. And hopefully we'll get her back. But I know we'll get her back. But we'll just use this time to take a quick break for station ID for Take My Advice. I'm Not Using a Gift Balance with Dr. Marissa. The morning show here on KCAA, the station that leaves no listener behind. We'll be right back in two and two. Peace in, peace out.

0: Well, she has been dubbed the Asian Oprah, and she just wants all of us to be happy.
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0: That's the idea for Dr. Marissa Pei's new book called 8 Ways to Be Happy.
1: Many of us say, I am my own worst critic. Nobody's harder on me than I am. And my response to that is, stop it. Why are you doing that to yourself? You have to be your biggest fan, because if you can't at the end of the day say, I did a good job, who is? We don't have to constantly be angry at the things that are wrong. Why don't we choose to be happy about things that are right? We have the choice. That's our muscle. And life is so amazing if we can see it.

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1: And we're back. You're tuned in to Take My Advice. I'm Not Using It. 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Thank you very much. And streaming everywhere, iHeartRadio, Spotify, and of course, my YouTube TV channel, where if you free subscribe, you will get an alert every weekday morning so that you can tune in to the show about hope and happiness, celebrating 13 years, 683 consecutive weeks, 1,403 podcast shows. But who's counting? With some fabulous guests you just heard for the first half of the show, Ms. Florence LaRue, who is 83 years young, the founder of the Fifth Dimension, and still, you know, performing and just blessing us. She has a book out that we talked about earlier. You'll have to go pick that up. It is really it helps you chock full with ideas on how to stay young and also how to live a life of grace in your second act. And she got a phone call. We were kind of hoping that that didn't happen. And so she's trying to get back in. And we'll see. I thought she...
2: Can you hear me?
1: I can hear you, but I don't see you. Did you click that link?
2: Yes, I did. I can see myself.
1: Oh, you can, because I can't see you. So you're in a different link. Let me send you that link one more time and hit that, okay?
2: Okay.
1: You know, for 83, she's definitely great with technology. For 83, because it is, you know, and this is the thing, like people make fun of the older generation technology, but it's kind of like a muscle. If you are not brought up with it, and it may seem very simple to you, and you say, touch this, click that, do this, do that, it's like, I know I have to, I don't have the P word in my vocabulary, in my dictionary, patience, but it really is a skill, kind of like the same reason why in accents, some people have, you know, like Asians and R's, like, why can't you say that? It's because your tongue doesn't know how to do that if you don't practice that when you're young. So that is definitely one of the reasons why. And we're still having some issues. Thank you for that free subscribe and thumbs up and giving me the finger, not that one. We're trying to get Florence LaRue back on here. We had her for the whole first half, which is great. But for some reason now, still don't see you. Can you hit the blue box? And we'll see if we can't get her in here. But I have two other interviews with her that I am so grateful to have had. And I'm going to actually do something on my end just in case it's on my end. So please don't go away. We'll be right back. With Florence LaRue.
3: Age of Aquarius.
4: All right. Yeah.
1: Yeah.
4: It might be the sixth dimension if you keep saying it.
3: They
4: like
3: can
4: that.
3: Hear the whole song on Friday night at the Savant Theater in Beverly Hills.
1: I am giving away. Dana was so kind. He's one of my show sponsors. So I'm so delighted to actually have you as a guest before the show, and I'm giving away 8 pairs of tickets today. So through this whole interview this morning, I will let you know how to get those tickets. So keep it tuned here. If you're driving right now on my AM 1050 FM 106.5 channel, please do not go and start typing in comments. But I do want you, when you land, to be able to come to my YouTube channel where we are streaming live, Facebook and LinkedIn, and you can go ahead and put your comments and questions there. A shout out to one of my longtime supporters. He is saying good morning from Riverside. All right. Now, that's it for the beginning. Let's go to the beginning of the fifth dimension. Florence LaRue, did you know as a child that this is what you would be doing, what you would have under your belt? So many things, Grammy, star, just memorable top hits, albums, diamond, you know, all of that. Did you have any idea that this is what God had planned for you?
3: Doctor, I had no idea. I didn't even want to be in the group when they asked me, because when I was a child, I wanted to do two things. I wanted to teach, because I had a wonderful fifth grade teacher, Miss Stover, who I love. And I wanted to be an actress and be in the movies. Those are the two things that I wanted to do. I was blessed to get my teaching credential, and I have some experience with student teaching. And I'm still looking forward to doing a movie.
1: I can see it for sure.
3: I wanted to be in the group, because what happened was, the way I got into the group, I came from a very small town in Pennsylvania and to California to go to college. And I didn't know how to get into the movies. So friends entered me into beauty contests, hoping to be discovered for the movies. I was blessed to win quite a few. I was Miss Valverde, Miss Coppertone, Miss this, Miss that. But the year I was in the Miss Bronze California contest, I won the talent. And a gentleman came up to me and said, I have a group. One of the girls left because nothing is happening. Would you join us? I said, no. First of all, I'm not a singer. You know, I'm in my last year of college. I'm working full time. I don't have time to come to. He bugged me, and that was Lamont McLemore. And that's how I joined the fifth dimension.
1: Wow. Interesting. So you've got beauty contest stuff going on as well. That's awesome. That is awesome. So what would you say, the moment that you did feel like, okay, this is what I'm supposed to do? When did that sort of come in? Was it a slow burn to there, or did you have a moment?
3: No, it was a slow burn. We began rehearsing, and I thought, oh, something could happen with this group. People often ask me if I would have joined the group, did I think that we would have the success that we did? No, I didn't know we would be as successful as we were, but I would not have joined if I didn't think the group would be successful, because who wants to be a part of, you know, something that's not going to work? But it was a real blessing to become a part of the group. And I've learned so much over the years. And I do look forward to an acting career in the future. I starred in a couple of plays, and I also did some television work. But I'm looking forward to doing that movie. Maybe I'll be somebody's great grandma.
1: I just had Michael Learned on the show, and she was the mom in the Waltons,
3: right?
1: And then she just is the grandmother of Jeffrey Dahmer in the Netflix Jeffrey Dahmer special, and they just crossed 1 billion views. So, you know, I see it as a huge possibility. I would love to see someone write a screenplay and pitch it for you and the Fifth Dimensions. I think that is great. A story that people would really be interested in. And the preview, of course, is my show now.
3: I like to tell people, the reason I tell my age, I want to tell people, men and women, especially women, it's never too late to follow your dreams. You know, don't give up. We give up so easily, but it's never too late.
1: Yeah,
4: that is right.
1: Yeah, absolutely. Absolutely. Sydney, did you have any idea that you were going to end up being the newest member of the Fifth Dimensions?
4: No. My mom, my mother, who was like an internationally awarded principal educator. She was fantastic. Her creed in life was to say yes to everything. And she went unto the Lord just 3 years ago when she was 96. Wow. I had no idea. When I was young, I thought I did my first solo in church at 11. Bellevue Community Church, still there, still going strong. In fact, I'll be there. I'll be singing there this Sunday. And the response was overwhelming, you know, for an 11-year-old. I'd never had any kind of attention like that. So that's what got me thinking. And then I went through high school and college and vocal scholarships, singing classical music. And then I discovered jazz. But life interceded with kids and trying to make a living. And so that's what prompted me to go back to school and get my degrees in psychology. With the fifth dimension, however, it came out of the blue. I was actually working on an album in a studio. Ron, who Florence referenced as the music director of the group, was looking for another singer. He called the engineer of the studio that I was working at, and the engineer said, "No, I got your guy." And so that's when I went into audition just on a whim, you know, with no thought that this would come to pass. But I grew up with this music. My brother and sister were 10 and 11 years older than me. And I absolutely grew up with all of the Fifth Dimension, all of Motown, all of the music of the 70s and the late 60s. And so it's just one of those things that happens in life. But it happened because I made myself available to it. And I've kept working at my craft, even though I was, you know, employed doing something else as a living.
1: Wonderful. Well, I made a point of the jazz guy because that's my favorite music. And yes. I have been so blessed to have Arturo Sandoval as a guest on my show.
4: Yes.
1: Keiko Matsui, four times on my show. And she's my twin sister. We found out through the course of our relationship now, first meeting her at the Long Beach Jazz Festival. And they always play that commercial with me dancing in it, just saying, but it's always around my birthday weekend in August, and so I have a very beautiful place. I'm a retired lounge lizard, but I did sing at Spaghettini's once before Najee, and Najee told me that I had a voice of a dove, I think he said. I didn't know doves sing, but it was when doves, at least he didn't say when doves cry. Right. But I do love to sing, and I do love the fact that you're into jazz. I just love jazz so much. So yay. Now the first hit I read, and see if I got this right, because who knows, like you said, Florence, there's a lot of misinformation out there, but in 1967 you recorded Go Where You Want to Go, which became a breakthrough hit. The group followed this with Up and Away. I thought Up and Away was after Aquarius, but I found out it was before. Reached number seven later that same year and went on to win 5 Grammy Awards.
3: Yeah.
1: Success broke wide open with Aquarius, Let the Sunshine In, from the musical Hair, topping the Hot 100 for 6 straight weeks in April and May. And it was the biggest hit single for 1969. Like, that is, I mean, people...

0: manager was very, it was brilliant, Mark Gordon. He recognized the fact that we didn't have those types of voices. So why not do music that fit our voices instead of trying to do something that, you know, was not us? So he introduced us to Bones Howe. Bones brought us all kinds of music, brought us one that spelled all of our, all, most of our. Can you hear me now?
1: Yay! I can hear you now. I'm so excited.
0: Oh, goodness.
1: Hey, where there's a will, there is a way. And I am just so delighted we have back with us. Well, I never had not had you. I just had you from a former interview playing there. And it was wonderful. When you re-listen to something, it's great because you catch something that you missed the first time. And when I had you in Sydney on, and I did my When the Moon, right? And he goes, it's going to be the sixth dimension. I'm like, I missed that. That's so awesome. Florence LaRue, folks. And we have less than 8 minutes left. And I'm just going to stop talking and I'm going to let you say anything you want. We had a great first half of the show. And what do you think people who are not happy and don't know how to get out of that?
0: Wow, that's a good question. A lot of it is spirituality, not religion, but spirituality. And a lot of it is also very selfish, if I may say that, because they're so concerned with their own happiness and their own health that they don't think about other people. You know, if you do something for someone else, it makes you feel good. And sometimes you don't even realize why you're feeling so good. But if you, say, help someone, an older person across the street, or buy a homeless person a meal, that makes you feel good. So if we stop, that's better than sitting up saying, oh, well, gee, I wish I had a bigger house, or I wish I had more money, I wish I had this, wish I had that. Well, if you want those things, work toward them. You know, you don't have to deny yourself, but at the same time, share what you have with someone else.
1: Absolutely. Get out of yourself.
0: Yes.
1: Because if yourself isn't a kind place to be, then, I used to say my mind is like a dangerous neighborhood. You don't want to go in there alone.
0: Right. And, you know, I can say this because I've been there. I've done that. You know, when you've experienced something, you can understand what other people are doing more. Like if you've been through a divorce or if you've been through an illness and you've recovered, you can understand when someone else has been through it. Some people say, oh, I understand how you feel. No, you don't really know how they feel until you experience that. Then you know how they feel.
1: That's such an important point. When people say, I know how you feel, it automatically puts a wall because it's right. Like, really, you don't know, mm-hmm. You know? And then on the flip side is, if you're going through a crappy time, you have that experience that you can now be a role model or a guide or a mentor to someone who's going through that as well. Right. So I'm going to delve into personal life only because we're going to go fishing together at some point. But you've been married? You haven't been married? Okay.
0: Yes.
1: Tell me about that.
0: Well, I've been married. Actually, I've been married three times and divorced three times. However, stayed friends with my ex-husbands until they've all passed. But we were friends until the day they died. However, even at 83, I'm waiting for the Lord to send me my fourth husband, the right one. I think I got married a little too soon before, but I like being married. I do not like being alone. Mm. And God knows this, and He has the right person for me. So I'm very open to that.
1: Fabulous. And I look forward to helping facilitate that, even though.

0: I'm single and I've been swiping now. I have had like 8,000 swipes and 800 matches. And I've only had 32 first dates, one second date, one third date, and one fourth date. So it's not working, but maybe I can help you.
1: Well, I have gone on the dating line. I haven't done that because I really feel that there's someone that God has for me. But what I'm doing is preparing myself so that I'll be ready to be married.
0: I call it swipe or no swiping. It's time for me to put my finger down. What would you like in a guy? And let me go back. The three that you became friends with, you got married early. I love the I love the how you met stories. So let's go back there. Your first husband
1: was the father of my son, and also was the manager for the Fifth Dimension. And then my second husband was just a good looking guy that I fell in love with his looks.
0: That's what I did.
1: My third husband was a wonderful, probably loved me the most, wonderful, wonderful man who did not work. And I lost respect for both of us. But as I said, we remained friends because he was such a nice, nice man. But he had many, many problems as a child. And I mean, one of them was his mother gave him away, you know, but I didn't take time to learn to get to know the men that I married. If I was the person I am now, I'd probably still have been married to the first man that I married. You know, we have to grow up and mature and really get to know each other and what we need, what we want. You know, there's a book, The Five Love Languages. We need to learn the love language of not only our mate, but of ourselves, what we need. It's an interesting story. There was the first man that broke my heart years ago. Oh, I was so in love with him, and he loved me. And he stopped dating me. We dated for years. Well, I have a phone number that I've kept over the years. And first of all, I saw on the email, I kept seeing this name that was the same name as the gentleman that I dated. So finally, one day, I got a phone call, a message. It was him. He said that the reason he stopped dating me was he knew I wanted a career, which he could not handle. He wanted a wife. He still loved me. He had remarried, but his wife had passed. And we've been talking, you know, we're just friends. He sent me roses. He sent me chocolate-covered candy. He apologized for breaking my heart. It was really very interesting.
0: Oh, I want to encourage him. If he's listening right now, I think you can do more than roses and chocolate.
1: Well, he's older, not well, you know, so we're just friends. We talk on the phone. And we're friends now.
0: Well, I'm going to set the intention for you, Florence, for the short time that I've gotten to know you. Hopefully we'll continue this because I think there's some things that, you know, my experience, and I know that you want to do more speaking. So I do this process from Law of Attraction. Let's do it now. It's really fun. It's called Wouldn't It Be Nice? And while we do this, we're like setting the intention for something that we would like. So you ready?
1: Yes.
0: Okay. So I'll say, wouldn't it be nice? And then you finish that for yourself. Okay. So for example, wouldn't it be nice? And then this is me speaking as you, if I got a movie part that showcased my love for acting. Okay. So you're setting that intention out there. Oh, I'm just going to do it for you. Wouldn't it be nice if I met a man who embodied all the best parts of my past marriages and loves and could ride off into the last sunset parts of my life with him? Wouldn't it be nice if I could speak around the world about the key to a happy life as I have lived and sung and discovered and sort of live out the book, Grace in Your Second Act, and help people who are aging love their lives as if they were young again. Not that they want to be young, but they can actually enjoy their life. So those are my three intentions for you.
1: And wouldn't it be nice if people respected each other and there was truly more love in the world, not just the country, the world?
0: Beautiful. You're getting it. And wouldn't it be nice? Do one for me.
1: Wouldn't it be nice if you found the man of your dreams and he was almost everything you want, because no one is everything. But God will, wouldn't it be nice if you had the peace to allow God to bring the right man to you at the right time?
0: Instead of Mr. Right Now.
1: Right.
0: Yeah. It's funny because my husband embodied your husband number two and three. So he was very good looking and didn't like to work.
1: Oh. That doesn't quite work. That's not a partnership.
0: Absolutely not. Yeah, my wheels are turning. I can think of some people that might, you know. I definitely have a connection. My past co-host, Alon Carter. Oh, she's getting another phone call. Well, we're almost to the end of the show, so we got her back, and I got her to talk about her exes. But yeah. Oh, there you figured it out. You know, isn't this
1: Yeah.
0: funny? We attracted this issue around phone calls because I said, let's silence your phone. And then you say, I never get phone calls this early. And what happens? You get two. I was just saying that I have a connection to Otis Williams and through his daughter, Alon Carter, who he's the founder of the Temptations. So maybe there's a friend in that group that we can do a little fun stuff, because who knows? But I'm so grateful that I have had the privilege, the honor, the blessing, and the treat of having Florence LaRue back on my show to celebrate my 13-year anniversary of a show they didn't think that would last a year. Florence, final word before we leave. What would you like to tell all of your beautiful lovers of the Fifth Dimension and Florence LaRue?
1: Let music soothe your soul.
0: That is a final word. Thank you so much. This is Dr. Marissa. I hope you enjoyed this fabulous interview once again with Florence LaRue, founder of Fifth Dimension, still performing. Go get her book, Grace in the Second Act. If you know anyone who's single who meets her requirements, also get a hold of me and we'll get in touch with you. If you could put your fingers up for me, Florence, this is how I end every show for the last 683 consecutive weeks. It's all about balance. Peace in, peace out, world peace through inner peace.
1: God bless you.
0: God bless you, Florence. Now go and have the best day ever. I'll see you tomorrow. Doctors in the House with Dr. Tiffany Tate and myself. Have the best day ever.

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7: 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They cater, too.
1: 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Yeah, you. Do you know where you are? Well, you've done it now. You're listening to KCAA Loma Linda, your CNBC news station. 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
9: Without my father, John Vukovic, there would be no Tahibo Tea Club. My father was diagnosed with colon cancer that had spread to the pancreas in 1998 at the age of 66. He started receiving treatment at the Houston Medical Center, but because the size of the tumor on my father's pancreas was the size of a half a brick, I was told there wasn't anything they could do with my father and that I needed to put my father's affairs in order since he had about 2 months to live. So I started planning a funeral. I called friends and family and told them that if they wanted to see Dad, they only had a couple of months and they might want to come and do so now. One of the families came and brought Tahibo tea with them. They said Tahibo tea helped heal their brother from cancer. I looked at them as if they were Martians. I mean, my dad was being treated at the Houston Medical Center, the biggest medical center in the world, bigger than Boston, four hospitals right beside each other, and 50 medical buildings besides those, and no one was saying anything other than plan a funeral, and these people were telling me that the tea was going to help my dad? Well, in any event, I was polite to them since they came to pay their respects, and after they left, I cooked up the tea, and to my dad's credit, he figured, what the heck? If he had 2 months to live, what's the difference? He's drinking water, he's drinking tea. He has to drink something anyway. So he started drinking the tea, and 2 months later, when they put him on a CAT scan machine, they thought the machine was broken because they couldn't find the tumor that used to be the size of a half a brick. The hospital said, since he already drank the contrast dye, they'd phoned the hospital next door, and he could walk over, and they'd take a picture so he doesn't have to come back and do it again once their machine is fixed the next week. So my father walked next door to the hospital, and they took a picture, and they couldn't find any cancer either. My father passed recently at the age of 93. As I was calling friends and family to let them know, one of my friends said he had a really good run. I told that to another friend, and he said he had a really good run. He had a bonus of a half a lifetime, 27 extra years by drinking Tahibo tea, living healthy and cancer-free, dying of natural causes, and he's the only man I know that's had two funerals planned for him. So the tea has certainly been a blessing in my family's life, and God willing, our tea will have the same benefits for you, your family and friends, as it has for mine and so many others. Not a week goes by that someone doesn't call in with a truly miraculous recovery. Bone cancer, brain cancer, breast cancer, prostate cancer, leukemia, diabetes, you name it. And not a day goes by that someone doesn't call in with some sort of a success, whether it's just beating toenail fungus. Well, toenail fungus may not be imminently life-threatening, but if you have it, you don't like it. I'd like to tell you about another case about a man from Chicago. In 2009, he was diagnosed with brain cancer, specifically lymphoma of the brain. They immediately started chemo and radiation therapy treatments, but his cancer kept getting progressively worse. The chemo and radiation were not working for him. Not only that, they were making him sicker by the day because they're not easy treatments. By January 2010, he was literally on his deathbed. A friend of his who had heard about the tea called us and said, go ahead and send the tea to Chicago, even though it's probably too late for him. But the tea doesn't cost very much, so it's certainly worth a try. So we sent the tea, and we didn't hear from anyone until about 5 months later. This lady from Texas calls to order the tea. We asked her how she heard about the tea, and she says, my husband and I are originally from Chicago. About 5 months ago, we were visiting. Our good friend Nick was dying from brain cancer. He was in such bad shape, my husband and I thought he'd pass away that week. So we might as well stay in Chicago for the funeral. Nick got the tea about that time, and he started drinking it, and he started getting a little bit stronger. My husband and I went back to Texas figuring, okay, we'll come back in a couple of months when he does pass for the funeral. And now, 5 months later, Nick is visiting us. He looks better than my husband and I, and whatever it is that he's drinking, we want to drink too. I'd like to tell you that Nick at that time was 63 years old, and once he beat the cancer, he was feeling so good, he got bored staying at home. So he went back to work full-time, and he's been cancer-free for over 15 or 16 years. He finally retired at the age of 70 about 7 or 8 years ago, and every time he calls to reorder the tea, he always says, I'm calling to reorder the tea that's keeping me alive. A couple of years ago, we stopped getting phone calls from him. After a while, I decided to call him. Phone's disconnected. So I called his friend who originally bought the tea for him in 2010. His friend says, oh, yeah, yeah. Nick went back to Europe for an extended vacation, and then the pandemic hit. So since travel got restricted and he wasn't able to come back to the United States, he's originally from Croatia, Nick got himself a cottage on the Adriatic Sea with a little boat, and he's fishing and living in that cottage. After that, we did hear from Nick, and we're now still shipping to him in Croatia, so he must be doing good. Next time we ship to him, I'll have to write him a note to get WhatsApp so we can talk to him.
0: All of the cases on our radio program are actual cases from individuals such as my father, such as customers. And one of the reasons that we encourage you to phone us with your cases is it's the only way that we can help more people, because people with brain cancer want to hear about brain cancer. People with diabetes want to hear about diabetes. People with toenail fungus want to hear about toenail fungus. We have a customer here that has is visiting us today, and she came in a couple of weeks ago and bought the tea for a coworker of hers who I believe had fourth-stage prostate cancer. Can you tell us a little bit about your co-worker's prostate cancer?
2: Yes. His doctor diagnosed him with the fourth stage of prostate cancer approximately 4 months ago, and they have him on chemotherapy. They're giving him two shots of chemotherapy twice a month, and his PSA test was off the charts, and he was looking for a remedy to help him to live, because the doctors did not give him a good diagnosis about this prostate cancer disease. So I gave him a tea. I bought the tea for him approximately a month ago and had him to try it, and because he was doing the chemotherapy.
0: Can you also tell us what symptoms that he had and the effect of chemotherapy?
2: The symptoms he had was he was really internally, he was feeling very, very sick, and he had a lot of pain internally in his body, in his abdominal region. And he just felt very, very sick and nauseous, and so that's what prompted him to go to the doctor. And the chemotherapy that they started him on, which were the two shots a month, were making him very, very sick and nauseous. And so the tea, the Tahibo tea that I gave to him, and he started boiling and drinking, he was up to 3 cups a day that he was able to drink. He just had an appointment with his doctor this week, and he told the doctor that before his pain level was approximately at least 200. That was his level of pain that he was bearing in his body, and it was very painful for him and excruciating. And with the appointment this week, he told his doctor that his pain level is now between 5 and 6. Wow. So it has dramatically, dramatically decreased. So with the pain decreasing, that means his body is becoming more and more well.
0: Well, that is fantastic. And that's exactly what the tea does. The very first thing that the people notice that are taking the tea for cancer is that the tea gets rid of pain virtually immediately. And when I say virtually immediately, we're talking about anywhere between 1 and 10 days on average and 5 days. And we're talking about even people with really severe pain who are taking 10 or 20 narcotic pills daily. So we're looking forward to the results of your coworker's appointment from his doctor that I'm sure he'll receive this coming week, because if the pain has been reduced, then the next steps in terms of cancer eradication are also going to be reduced. Now, a lot of times on our cases, we get calls from people that are diagnosed with different types of cancers, and oftentimes they are only given maybe 3 or 4 months to live, and they call us up and say, I realize we're all going to pass away at some point, but I just need some time to be able to put my kids through school, because I have an 8-year-old and a 10-year-old. So if I can just get them through school 10 more years, then I'll be at peace. We're in Los Angeles, and you work here in Los Angeles, and you have you told us about an interesting reason that your coworker really wants to live, to be able to help the community.
2: Yes, he desires to live because he has been instrumental in the city of Los Angeles in assisting with helping to clean our community and rid it of undesirable behavior and activity from gang members, and he has been very instrumental in assisting other young youth in that community and having them to be steered in the right direction and giving them a mentor as himself to be able to encourage them to go to school and to further their education and make something beautiful out of their lives.
0: Well, I tell you, our prayers are with us, and if you have a moment and you'd like to say a prayer, I'd like to join you in for a prayer to help your coworker and all of the people that are fighting serious diseases.
2: Heavenly Father, in the name of Jesus, Lord God, we ask you right now to look on all of those that are sick and afflicted and diseased in their bodies. And we ask you, Lord, to utilize this tea, get the word out to the people that are sick and feeling hopeless, that they don't have any hope to live. We ask, God, that you will allow this tea to be purchased by them and to be utilized by them on a consistent basis, and allow that tea to initiate healing and restoration in their bodies. And we speak and decree that wholeness and wellness will be manifest in every body. And we pray, Lord Jesus, that they will have a testimony to your honor and glory of healing and restoration in their bodies. And we thank you, Lord, for a great move of your Holy Spirit in this earth, God, to proclaim the gospel to these precious souls and to bring them into the saving knowledge of you, Lord Jesus, and save their bodies from metastasizing and from toxification. And we thank you, Lord, for cleaning out the body through this Tehebo tea. In Jesus' name, amen.
0: Well, thank you very much. We hope to have you visit with us again. And, you know, God willing, the TEEF will do for your coworker the same as it's done for so many other people.

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4: 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It's kind of like cooking spaghetti. You take a pot of water, you bring it to a boil. Once the water's boiling, you toss in 1 tablespoon of tea for every 2 cups of boiling water. Cook it on high boil for 5 minutes, reduce the heat and simmer an additional 15 minutes. So your total cooking time is 20 minutes. Now, since our tea comes from the only tree in the world that fungus does not grow on, you can make a whole big batch, say 10 or 20 cups at one time. You can leave the tea in the pot on the stove. It'll stay good for 8 days without refrigeration. You can put the tea in the fridge. It'll stay good for 4 days without refrigeration. And you can put it in the fridge. It'll stay good for 8 days with refrigeration. And you can drink the tea hot, room temperature, cold, or iced. So all you do is just make up a whole big batch of it and drink away. It has no caffeine, so you can literally drink it all day, all night. In my family, everybody drinks the tea all day, every day instead of water. I just drink water 3-4 times a week when I get tired of drinking the tea.
3: Aha, that's good. And so if a person, I want some for my friend who has the same thing. I think I've read your website and I think he's doing with PanCan, you know. And I want to get him some. And that's how I originally heard about it, because unfortunately I just lost my stepmom to that same evil disease. They
4: I'm
3: found
4: sorry.
3: It too late. And sad. And but he's younger, and I really want him to drink this tea as much as possible to help him. And so I want to find out, like, the things that you said, the best way to prepare it, how long does it keep? You already anticipated my second question, and how often do you drink it? Just replace water and drink that stuff all day long.
4: Especially if you're trying to get rid of something. Now, if somebody's a stewardess and they're floating around in an aluminum can breathing other people's germs and they're relatively healthy, they just need to drink the tea regularly, 2-3 glasses or more a day. However, anytime somebody's trying to get rid of something, whether it's infection or diabetes or cancer, they need to get rid of the disease before it gets rid of them. At that point, they need to drink the tea to get rid of the disease quickly, which is basically replace the water with it. And like I said, since it has no caffeine, that's pretty easy to do. The other thing is our tea has no contraindications. So our tea can be taken on an empty stomach, on a full stomach, with medicine, without medicine, with supplements, without supplements. And because there's no caffeine, it can be drank all day, all night. So all somebody has to do is just prepare a big batch of it and start drinking away.
3: Have you ever heard of anybody that had any kind of allergy to it?
4: Not really. There were a couple of people that called in and they thought they had a reaction to it, but they really didn't. One lady called in from Northern California, and she says, you know, she says, I started drinking the tea, and I'm starting to get fever blisters. And I go, well, that's very strange because the tea actually eliminates and eradicates fever blisters. So I ask her, you know, is there anything else that she's doing different? Has she started taking any new vitamins, any new supplements, any new medications, this, that, whatever the case is? And she's going, no. Right. Okay, so then we're talking. And then she says to me, but I started chemotherapy treatments 3 days ago. I'm going, really? If your hair falls out, it's not the tea. So you need to really max out on the tea to eliminate and minimize the side effects of the chemotherapy. So usually when somebody calls us and they think they have a reaction to the tea, it's invariably something else that they're doing, whether they're doing chemo or whether they're doing some other supplements or whatever the case is. I can tell you, when my son was 8 years old and playing all those little league baseball games, football and all that, I used to cook up the tea for all the 8-year-olds and nobody had a reaction to it. So you know, if 8-year-olds are not going to get a reaction to it, you know, a full grown adult shouldn't be getting a reaction to it either.
3: Right. And sometimes I think that when you have a healing, in my experience, if you're using healing plants, you know, tea from a plant, and it's actually giving you the good effect, like, for instance, a parasitic die-off will manifest in a way that makes you think you're having a reaction, but it's not to the tea. It's to the thing that the tea is helping, right?
4: Oh, you hit the nail right on the head. That's the very first thing that our tea does is gets rid of parasites. And most people don't feel enough cleanse going on. Because they're not severely enough affected by parasites. But you won't believe this. Once a year, we'll get a phone call where somebody will call in and go, oh, my God, I'm passing worms that are 10 and 15 inches long when I go to the bathroom, and I can't believe that I was living with them inside me. And can you imagine the relief these people got after 2-3 days? I mean, just absolutely phenomenal.
3: Yes, that kind of thing. And maybe sometimes if you go through any kind of a detoxification process, it will sometimes give you a bit of flu-like symptoms. But I don't think you can blame the tea for that. You have to realize that that's the tea doing its job, right?
4: Yeah. Well, with the flea tea, you're not going to get flu-like symptoms, but you will have to eliminate the parasites some shape or form or other, either going to the bathroom or through the skin or something like that.
3: Right. Okay, well, thank you. That's really helpful.
0: 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The Tehibo tree is an amazing tree. It never gets sick, never gets infected, and never gets infested. It's the only tree in the world that fungus does not grow on. As a result, it naturally has antifungal, anti-infection, antiviral, antibacterial, and anti-parasite properties. These benefits go a long way in helping our immune system contend with a lot of things it has to fight on a daily basis. Parasites would be something like stomach problems or Lyme's disease. Inflammation would be something like rheumatoid arthritis or lupus. Infection would be any infection, from a tooth infection to a bladder infection. Bacteria would be something like gum disease or stomach issues. Viral would be something like herpes, HIV, or the coronavirus. And fungus would be something like toenail fungus, yeast, or candida. But maybe more importantly, the tea builds red corpuscles in the blood, which carry oxygen to our organs and cells. And our organs and cells need oxygen to regenerate themselves. The immune system needs oxygen to develop, and cancer happens to die in oxygen. So the tea is great for healthy people because it helps regenerate new cells. Everything from the cells in our skin so we can look better, to the cells in our organs so they function properly. And it can truly be miraculous for someone fighting a potentially life-threatening disease due to an infection, diabetes, or cancer. A one-pound package of tea is $59.95. 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
4: Tehibo Tea Club's original pure Pau D'Arco Super Tea is great for healthy people, and it can truly be miraculous for someone fighting a potentially life-threatening disease due to infection, diabetes, or cancer. Our tea has no contraindications with any food, supplement, or medications. It's naturally caffeine-free and can be drank in any quantity throughout the day by anyone over the age of 3. In my family, everyone drinks the tea all day, every day, instead of water. I just drink water 3 or 4 times a week when I get tired of drinking a tea. Tehibo tea naturally helps the body, the organs, and the immune system to heal themselves to be doing what they're supposed to be doing in the first place. Besides the beneficial properties that I already mentioned,
7: Since the tea works through the bloodstream, it helps fortify the blood for those who are anemic, while cleansing the blood of cholesterol, helping to control high blood pressure and blood sugar. Now, if you're currently taking medications for a condition, please continue taking them until your measurements are at a level where your doctors tell you to reduce the level of medication. For example, if you're a diabetic, you should be taking your blood sugar level daily in order to know your current dose of insulin, and you already know how to adjust it. Now, talking about diabetes, it's one of the easiest diseases that one can actually see your tea working on a daily, weekly basis because they're taking their blood sugar measurements on a daily basis. So let's say a diabetic is taking on average 40 units of insulin per day. They keep taking their insulin, and they'll be taking their blood sugar reading on a daily basis because some days they'll be taking 40 units, other days they'll be taking 30 units. Well, that's a big swing. Other days they'll be taking 50. That's like a 40% swing that they need to know about. So they keep taking their medication, they start drinking their tea, and in 2 to 3 weeks they'll notice they only need 30 units of insulin on average per day instead of the 40. In 4 to 6 weeks they'll notice they only need 20 units of insulin per day. And in 6 weeks or so, they'll notice they only need 10 units of insulin. And in 8 to 10 weeks, they'll notice they don't need to take insulin anymore. So even though the complete healing period is 2 to 3 months, a diabetic can see the healing right before their very eyes. Now, the reason it's important to continue taking insulin or any other medication that a person is on is because the tea is not a drug that is replacing the drug that a person is taking. The tea is literally healing the organs to do what they're supposed to do in the first place. And let's face it, none of us is getting any younger. In a case of type 2 diabetes, it's helping to heal the pancreas to produce and release its most important hormone, insulin. And that's what it's supposed to be doing. With a little bit of effort towards good nutrition, exercise, and our tea, you'll be able to get off of insulin and other diabetes drugs in 2 months. Not only that, many times diabetics are overweight, not because they're eating 5 times as much as everyone else, but because, of course, their organs are not processing blood sugar properly and metabolizing food properly. Now, during a 2-month healing period, a diabetic may only lose about 5 pounds. But after their organs are healed and processing blood sugar properly and metabolizing food properly, they'll start losing 10 to 15 pounds a month until they get close to their proper weight. One day, a man phoned me to tell me he was going to send me a picture of his wife. And I said, well, okay, but why? He says his wife was a diabetic, and she kept taking her medication and started drinking Tahibo tea. After 2 months, she was able to get off the medication, and during those 2 months, she'd lost about 5 pounds. But after that, she started losing 15 pounds a month, and in 4 months, lost 60 pounds, and she went from 208 pounds to 148 pounds, and she looks and she feels fantastic. Well, no kidding. If you took a knapsack with 60 pounds of rock off your back, you're certainly going to feel fantastic. Please do give us a call and let us know how the tea works for you.
8: Yeah, I got that COVID in the last couple weeks of October, and I was in the hospital. I was in the hospital for like 2 weeks. I didn't know whether I was going to get out of there or not, but when I was in there, I found out I had sugar diabetes, and my sugar levels was running from about 200 to 400.
4: Oh my God.
8: I'm wondering if I get to drinking this Tahibo, will I need to get my sugar level checked, or just be reassured that the Tahibo will take care of my sugar diabetes?
4: Well, the best way to do it is to check your own sugar levels, because you want to see that the tea is working, which the tea works invariably on virtually everybody with the sugar in over 90% of the cases. And but the way you're going to, and with sugar, fortunately, you can test your own sugar, so it's really easy to do that. So are you taking any medications currently for your sugar?
8: No.
4: Okay. All right. So you're going to get a true report then. Let's say that on average your sugar is 200 when you take it in the morning. Okay. And so since you're not on other medications, you wouldn't need to take it every morning, but certainly you'd want to take it a couple of times a week. Now, you had mentioned that your diabetes, your blood sugar ranges from about 200 to 400, which of course is very high. Now, The complete healing period for diabetes is 2 to 3 months. But a diabetic, because they can measure their blood sugar level anytime that they want, can actually see the tea working before their very eyes on a daily, weekly, monthly basis. Now, since you're not on any other medications for diabetes, you don't necessarily have to take your blood sugar daily, but you'd want to take it once or twice a week. And here's what you should expect to see happen. And let's just use one of those figures, 200 blood sugar, for easy mathematics. So your blood sugar is 200. You start drinking a tea. In a couple of weeks, when you measure your blood sugar will be down to 175. 2 weeks later, it'll be down to 150. 6 weeks later, it'll be down to 125. And 2 months later, it'll be down to 100, which is where you want it to be. And for diabetes, it works on virtually everybody. And sometimes it's not a reduction every 2 weeks, it's a reduction every 3 weeks. But somewhere in the range of 2 to 4 months, you'll get the complete healing of the pancreas and the insulin secretion so that you won't have to go on blood sugar medications. And it works so well that there's this one lady, she stopped by our warehouse and she's picking up like 200 pounds, no, not 200, 20 pounds of Tahibo every month. And I'm on the phone mostly every time she comes, so I didn't have a chance to ask her, what is she doing with 220 pounds of Tahibo? And one day I wasn't, and I said, hey, listen, I don't mind whether you're reselling the tea or whatever it is that you're doing, but I'm just curious, you could be filling a swimming pool with 20 pounds a month, because a 1 pound package of our tea makes 300 8 ounce cups. So even if somebody's drinking eight glasses a day, 1 pound will still last 5 weeks. So she says to me, you're going to laugh at this. She says to me, I'm a life insurance salesman and people that don't qualify for life insurance because their blood sugar is too high. I give them a pound of the tea. I tell them to drink it for 2 months and I tell them to go in and get full blood work, redrawn. And she says, and virtually everybody is in line. So not only did I make the people healthier, but I'm able to give them the life insurance that they want. And I'm able to make the commission that I want. So with regards to diabetes, our tea is very, very successful for that. Now, let me ask you another question. With regards to your COVID, are you having any long-haul symptoms or no?
8: Well, it's been over 2 months since I got out of the hospital, and I just don't have any energy at all.
4: Well, the tea is also going to help you with that because the tea builds the red corpuscles in the blood, which bring oxygen to the organs and cells. And the organs and cells need oxygen to regenerate themselves. So even people that, you know, sluggish because they're on chemotherapy, they don't feel like getting up out of bed and all that type of stuff because of the side effects of chemo, in 3-4 days, they start getting up out of bed, they start going for walks, they start cleaning, they start cooking, all of that type of stuff. So it'll certainly help you with the energy level as well.
8: Okay.
4: Very good. Is there any other question that you have for me?
8: Well, actually there is. I don't want to take up the whole hour for you, but I've got a little bit of skin cancer issue. I know, see, I've been taking Tahibo for over 2 years. Uh-huh. And I was getting to where instead of having to go to my dermatologist to get stuff froze off every 2 or 3 months, uh-huh, I was able to go about a year. And then when I was in the hospital and there for 2 weeks, I wasn't able to drink any Tahibo because they wouldn't,
4: right,
8: they wouldn't give me boiling water or boil it for me. So
4: right.
8: Then since I've got out, I've gotten, places on my hands, my head, my nose, and I'm thinking maybe I ought to go back to the dermatologist and get some frozen done. But
4: either that or the Tahibo works topically as well. So besides drinking the tea, I mean, just dip your hands in Tahibo and it'll dry off in about a minute, or you can dab it off with a paper towel. Because it also works topically, and that should help significantly to eradicate the skin cancer cells.
0: The Tahibo Tea Club is the only FDA-registered manufacturer of original pure Pau d'Arco Tahibo tea in the United States.
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3: Milan, it's a pleasure to talk to you, sir.
4: Thank you.
3: Hey, I have my question is, I have a

0: of his kidneys.
1: It very well may, and if he carries a gallon of the tea around and drinks that instead of the water, he'll see if he's going to get the benefits that we've had customers get. Now, conventional medicine says that you cannot regenerate the kidney function. However, they find a lot of cases where that's exactly what happened, and they have no idea why. So the first time that we had somebody regenerate kidney function was about 7 years ago. This woman in New Jersey had the HIV virus, and as a result, her kidney function went down to 20%. And in 4 months of drinking the tea, not only did she get rid of the HIV virus, but her kidney function regenerated back up to 100%. And what was really, truly remarkable. Since then, we probably get one kidney regeneration case once every 2-3 months. Right now, we've got a lady that we're keeping track of, or that's helping us keep track of her. She's calling in to let us know how she's progressing. Her kidney function was down to 15%, and in 2 weeks of drinking the tea, went up to 25%, and we're waiting to see what happens next. You see, because what the tea does is, by building the red corpuscles in the cell, it sends oxygen to the organs and cells, and the organs and cells need oxygen to regenerate themselves. And so we're talking about all of the organs, everything from the pancreas to the liver to the kidneys to even the sexual organs. I mean, sometimes I get very funny phone calls from retired people. This one retired professor, 75 years old, calls me up and he says, "My wife loves you." And I go, "Really? Why?" "Oh," he says, "our romance is so fantastic now." He goes, "Go ahead and send me 8 pounds this time." I go, "Okay, no problem whatsoever." You know, I mean, that's all good for you. So, you know, God willing, our tea will have the same benefits for your friend that it's had for my family and so many others.
0: Yeah, thank you. I'm not sure exactly what percentages function is his kidneys are functioning at, but I'll have to get him some of the tea, and hopefully, yeah, God willing, it'll help him too.
1: Absolutely the case. Do you have any other questions for me?
0: No, sir. Thank you for your time.
1: Thank you for calling in.
2: Hey, I was just calling to give a testimonial for your product.
1: Great. Tell us about your experience.
2: Yeah, so I was dealing with like some scalp psoriasis. How you pronounce it. And, you know, looking into that, causes can be underlying viruses or diseases, all these things. So I ordered some of your tea. And then I had just come back from some overseas travel, and this was right when COVID hit, and I got a really bad flu or something from, might have been COVID. But I started drinking your tea, and within a week, my scalp cleared up, and all of my cold and flu symptoms disappeared within 48 hours. And so ever since then, I've recommended your tea to my friends, my family, everybody I can think of.
1: Oh, God bless you. Well, we've got a lot of incredible results, both with psoriasis and skin conditions. And now, of course, with everybody, you know, catching COVID or whatever it is that's floating around, it's very typical. If somebody basically drinks a glass an hour, meaning eight glasses or more a day. But the easy way to do that is just try to drink a glass an hour. That way, you know, you're going to get in at least 8 glasses. Drink 8 glasses of tea a day, and the fever, the aches, the pains, the nausea, all of that tends to go away in 24 to 48 hours. It's really a godsend from that standpoint, because, I mean, regardless if it's the cold, the flu, or COVID, I mean, who likes being sick? Nobody.
2: Yeah.
1: And with regards to psoriasis, that's fantastic. Fantastic as well, because, I mean, psoriasis can manifest itself all over the body, you know. So we had this one lady up in Canada who had these splotches on her face covering 95% of her face. And in 2 months of drinking the tea, her face was completely cleared up, and she called up and she says, "You know, I just want to call and thank you for giving me my life back. because she says, you know, can you imagine how difficult it is when you've got that covering?

0: in your whole face, she says. This is absolutely horrific. So I'm glad that the tea worked for you the way it's supposed to work. Do you have any other questions for me?
1: No, I just wanted to let listeners know that, you know, there's people out there that definitely love your product and believe in it.
0: Great. Well, thank you very much, and I look forward to speaking with you next time.
2: I had a question. I have a family member that has celiac disease.
0: Uh-huh.
2: Does the tea have any helpful benefits for that?
0: Oh, very much so, because what the tea does is it builds the red corpuscles in the blood, which carry oxygen to the organs and cells, and it helps promote building the immune system so that the immune system doesn't have a reaction to, in celiac disease, eating gluten, which creates inflammation. And so from both of those standpoints, the tea is a phenomenal anti-inflammatory. The tea is a phenomenal immune builder. And also in celiac disease, it'll help heal the intestines lining, which is what the celiac disease typically attacks. So from that standpoint, it's very, very, very effective for that.
2: Oh, okay. Well, I appreciate the information.
0: After my dad's miraculous case, I was buying the tea where I could find it, when I could find it. And, you know, the problem is that the quality they have at the Whole Foods, the health foods, the supermarkets and everything, and when you can't find it, is junk. And not only that, and now it's even worse with the, you know, all these internet resellers on eBay and on Amazon.com, where, you know, they're selling everything from, you know, Tahibo tea to ingredients to make your own soap with. So you know that they don't know anything about anything, basically, right? And the worst thing is, besides the fact that the quality is pathetic, is that the directions they usually give on how to make it are wrong. They'll tell you to steep it like you would a bag of Lipton tea for 5 minutes. Well, whether you start out with good quality or bad quality Pau d'Arco Tahibo tea, it's made from wood. It's not made from the leaf of the tree. It's made from wood. In our case, we only use the inner bark of the tree where the arterial and vein system reside, which in a tree is called the xylem and phloem, because this tree never gets sick, never gets infected, and never gets infested. So the most potent part is the part that supplies the nutrients to the rest of the tree, which is the xylem and phloem, which resides inside the inner bark. So that's the only part that we harvest.
3: 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The Tahibo tree is an amazing tree. It never gets sick, never gets infected, and never gets infested. It's the only tree in the world that fungus does not grow on. As a result, it naturally has antifungal, anti-infection, antiviral, antibacterial, and anti-parasite properties. These benefits go a long way in helping our immune system contend with a lot of things it has to fight on a daily basis. Parasites would be something like stomach problems or Lyme's disease. Inflammation would be something like rheumatoid arthritis or lupus. Infection would be any infection from a tooth infection to a bladder infection. Bacterial would be something like gum disease or stomach issues. Viral would be something like herpes, HIV, or the coronavirus. and fungus would be something like toenail fungus, yeast, or candida. But maybe more importantly, the tea builds red corpuscles in the blood, which carry oxygen to our organs and cells. And our organs and cells need oxygen to regenerate themselves. The immune system needs oxygen to develop, and cancer happens to die in oxygen. So the tea is great for healthy people because it helps regenerate new cells. Everything from the cells in our skin so we can look better to the cells in our organs so they function properly. And it can truly be miraculous for someone fighting a potentially life-threatening disease due to an infection, diabetes, or cancer. A one-pound package of tea is $59.95. 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
7: NBC News Radio, I'm Rob Martier. President Trump says the Iran negotiations are working out very well. Speaking from the Oval Office today, Trump said the U.S. is negotiating a fair and reasonable deal. Trump said the Iranian money being unfrozen by the United States will be used to buy food from American farmers.
8: Vice President J.D. Vance left Switzerland. He told reporters the talks set a good foundation for future discussions about a number of issues, including opening the Strait of Hormuz and curbing Iran's nuclear ambitions. Two more people have been arrested in connection with a plot to attack the UFC event at the White House. That's according to the Department of Justice. The men from Missouri and Washington have both been charged with one count of conspiracy to commit murder. They're also the sixth and seventh defendants to face charges in connection with the plot. Federal prosecutors say conspirators discuss ways to harm the event, which included drones carrying explosives and then shoot fleeing guests. It looks like closing arguments in the trial for the man accused of starting the Palisades fire will come on Tuesday. More from Jason Nathanson.
9: At the trial Monday for Jonathan Rinderknecht, his defense team put up a veteran arson specialist that said the whole thing was started by fireworks, not arson. Retired Los Angeles County Sheriff's Department Detective Ed Nordskog testified that there's no data that says Rinderknecht started the fire on purpose, which the prosecution claims. During the trial, prosecutors have painted Rinderknecht as a bitter loner who felt trampled by the wealthy and set the Lockman fire as revenge. That fire smoldered and turned into the Palisades fire 6 days later. Closing arguments are expected Tuesday.
8: Charlie Kirk's accused murderer has been dealt a setback. In a Utah hearing today, lawyers for Tyler Robinson wanted Robinson's former roommate and romantic partner, Lance Twiggs, to appear for the upcoming July hearing. The judge ruled that since the July 6th hearing deals with prosecutors showing whether they have enough evidence to move forward with a trial, Twiggs is not needed. Rob Bartier, NBC News Radio.
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8: Jets quarterback Geno Smith is facing allegations of assault and battery. Liz Radabali reports.
11: Cops were called to the athlete's South Florida home on Sunday around 4:40 p.m. A woman posted a video of the incident on social media claiming Smith attacked her and broke her computer. Smith is a two-time Pro Bowler who was traded to the Jets by the Raiders back in March. He also previously played for the team from 2013 to 2016.
8: Arizona Senator Ruben Gallego is being accused of using campaign money for personal use. Wendy Swanson has more.
12: An investigative report by Politico says the Democratic senator used campaign cash to fund family trips and for child care expenses. The outlet says Gallego used $18,000 in funds from his leadership PAC for babysitting reimbursements since 2019. Trips to the Super Bowl, Disneyland, and Disney World were also allegedly paid for. Federal law says politicians can use funding for child care and travel, but only if it coincides with fundraising events.
8: The Transportation Security Administration is issuing a warning to international World Cup visitors. Tammy Trujillo explains.
13: The TSA is letting travelers know not to pack ranch dressing in their carry-on luggage. In an Instagram post, the agency wrote, "If you're visiting for a very large sporting event and you happen to discover ranch while you're here, please pack it in your checked bag on the way home." It seems that foreign World Cup fans have started a love affair with ranch dressing and are expected to try and take a lot of it home with them. In that Instagram post, the TSA referred to it as a new kind of diplomacy.
8: A Minnesota man who escaped from prison is now sentenced in two separate cases. Michael Hart received a 46-week prison term. In the first case, he was convicted of breaking into a residence and assaulting two people inside. The second case is linked to Hart violating an active protective order against him. Hart escaped from the Northeastern Regional Corrections Center in Saginaw last September. He was captured in a basement October 7th in Cohasset. Rob Bartier, NBC News Radio.
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14: 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We talk labor news, uplift worker voices, and fight for fair wages, safe workplaces, and respect on the job. 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
15: We're back. This is the Worker Power Hour with Randy Corgan on the Teamsters 1932 Broadcast Network, airing live from San Bernardino. I'll try not to flub it on my way out like I did on my way out of the last segment.
16: It's just call letters. No big deal. Right. FCC stuff.
15: Yeah, no big deal.
17: You covered it.
15: So So, you know, some quick feedback from those of you that are listening, if you can send me a text or whatever. Is the sound okay?
17: Right.
15: I just want to make sure, double check that I've been trying to purposely keep the mic at the right distance. I had gotten in the habit of making sure that the mic was super close.
16: That was because the board.
15: That's probably the problem.
16: Once we had the board worked on, I think the mics
15: the board
16: are
15: amplified it.
16: Yeah, they're picking up better.
15: They're picking it up right now. But I had been in such a habit of being so close to the mic.
16: Right
15: on
16: trying
15: it. To break. Yeah, I'm going to try to have to break that habit.
17: Yeah.
15: Anyway.
17: I was asking my nephews if they're still listening, if how it sounds to them.
15: Yeah. Well, they are. They had you on the big screen in the living
17: room
15: and everything.
17: It's pretty awesome.
16: Oh, they streamed you?
17: Oh, yeah.
16: Nice.
17: Oh, yeah. My sister's. I'm sure she's making them watch it. No, I the one nephew
15: sure
17: loves
15: it.
17: I love you boys. But the one nephew, they actually both are very intrigued by what we do. It's, you know, we're the good guys. You know, we're fighting for people's rights and pay and benefits. And to them, it's common sense. Why would we not all fight for those things? And I tell them, unfortunately, it's not common sense. So it should be by the time you guys are hopefully
16: it's taken for granted is what it is.
17: It is. It's taken for granted. But,
15: you know, during the break, you were telling me that something – we were talking about May Day. Something stuck out to you.
17: Oh, man.
15: Why don't you bring that up?
17: LA Trade Tech classes. Thank you, by the way, Randy, for having those here because I've learned a lot. The Ludlow Massacre, 1914. Look it up, people. Google it. It was horrific. I know sometimes we feel like we're facing insurmountable obstacles in our way of getting what we, you know, deserve. But you look back on those types of incidences, Rockefeller literally hired the Colorado National Guard to come to the campsite where these people were striking, these coal miners and their families, and they literally mowed down families, mostly women and children, killed them for striking. You know, it was just, it's one of those stories that's always stuck out of my head because it's just, they don't really talk about it much. It should be taught in schools, but they just literally just destroyed families, killed tons of women, tons of the wives, tons of the kids, all over a strike that Rockefeller just, he didn't want to have to pay him anymore, basically. And
15: isn't it insane
17: that
15: greed gets to a point where even when they have that much wealth, that, oh, we're just going to kill some people.
17: He was disgustingly rich in that time. Already disgustingly
15: wasn't
17: rich.
15: Like
17: wasn't
15: Carnegie's,
17: enough.
15: Smythe's, there's a lot of examples of the super wealthy at the time that, you know, and in a lot of ways they were celebrated for being so ruthless.
17: Right.
15: That's what worries me about what we're seeing
17: current
15: today.
17: Current day with Amazon and Bezos. Yep. Oh, man, it's like, terrifying.
15: You should be embarrassed that you run a company that's the second largest employer in the country. The first two, which is Walmart and Amazon. And the people that you employ can't afford to buy a home.
17: It's ridiculous.
15: You should be embarrassed.
17: Yep.
15: That is.
17: Yep.
15: And then you have the highest injury rates. You have all these situations, not even just the economic factors. You have the safety factors. You should be embarrassed, and publicly you should be embarrassed.
17: I agree. We need to do more shaming on a national level. And I think you're absolutely right. You know, they need to be held accountable. Period. End of story.
15: And somehow they're celebrated as being great because they're exploiting a million people on a massive scale, millions of workers.
17: I'm telling you, like I said in the last couple of radio shows ago, billionaires, and I'll say it again, they shouldn't exist. I'm sorry. I don't mind if you're filthy rich. You can be filthy rich. You don't have to be a billionaire. But you're a billionaire.
15: You're about to see a trillionaire.
17: Right. About to be a trillionaire, which just makes my blood boil. But you're exploiting people. If you're that rich, you've exploited people. You've taken advantage of the system and of human beings and the workforce. And you should be ashamed and you should be held accountable, period. You know? And we'll get to that at some point. I think the younger generation's waking up. And
15: so do you feel – it's funny, you know, because there's all this interesting talk about the billionaire tax right now.
17: Right.
15: You obviously heard us say it on the radio. Like we got no sympathy for them. But – you know, how does somebody who, let's say, once was a billionaire and is now, you know, a millionaire in the hundred millions, that somehow they got to pay more of a fair share, where's the sympathy strings?
17: Yeah, I agree.
15: Where
17: with
15: is
17: you.
15: It in any way?
17: Yeah, I can't make sense of that myself.
15: That's correct.
17: Yeah, I just can't. I can't wrap my head around it. There's a lot of things today that I can't wrap my head around, but that one right there, it's like meanwhile, you're struggling to make paycheck to paycheck. Put food on the table for your family,
15: just looking at the price of gas.
17: Yeah, gas pump right now. Oh my gosh, it's incredible,
15: insane. Yeah. I've never seen anything close to this.
17: Seeing people put stuff
15: when it creeped up just a little bit under other administrations, everybody freaked out and wanted to burn everything down. Now you're looking at them going,
17: oh yeah,
15: where are you now?
17: Yeah, they were coming.
15: You
17: after.
15: Voted for this.
17: Yeah,
15: where are you now?
17: Exactly. Anyway. No, where's the rage? Exactly. Yeah. But
15: no, they can't rage because they voted for him.
17: Yeah, that's sadly it's sad but true.
15: Anyway, feeling sorry for billionaires that are now multimillionaires
17: while you're barely making ends meet. Like, make it make sense. I just
15: what
17: can't.
15: Are you short on? Like, what happens in your life?
17: Yeah,
15: when you're a billionaire and you get a pay cut to become a $100 millionaire, yeah. Right? Like, do they call it a centennial millionaire or something? I forget.
17: Yeah.
15: There's a term for
17: it.
15: When you are a millionaire in the hundreds of millions range, right?
17: Right.
15: Like,
17: yeah.
15: Like, you can't even fathom this. Like let's say I've got $200 million, right? That's a ton of cash.
17: That's a lot of money.
15: That's far away from a billionaire, right?
17: Yep.
15: Like, you have to have 800 more millions. To be a billionaire. So if I'm demoted from being a billionaire, I get demoted from being a billionaire.
17: Yep.
15: What's like, how is my standard of living negatively affected?
16: That's one demotion that's not going to impact you.
17: Right? Exactly. Like, I would love for it to have that demotion. Like,
15: I can't put fuel in my jet now?
17: Yeah, right?
15: No, I think that doesn't matter. Like, it's not going to play into
17: it. Right. Well, you could put it in half a dozen of your jets, just not all dozen.
15: I know what it is. You can't get in your private rocket.
17: That's it.
15: You have to cut back.
17: Yep.
15: On your private rocket.
16: No more suborbital flights.
17: That's right.
15: That's what you got to sacrifice.
17: Yep.
15: That's what you got to take a step back on, is you can't fly to Mars.
16: Can't afford to clear the FAA flight path to take off.
17: Exactly.
15: I can't fly to Mars this month. I can't fly to the moon.
17: Right?
15: I can't get on a rocket.
17: Poor you.
15: I can't get on a rocket and fly to, like, and obviously we're trying to make fun of this because when I've had some people in my personal life kind of, oh, this is the wrong way to deal with it. Okay, then what's the right way?
17: If you have a solution.
15: Taxing the billionaires is not, like, I'm having a hard time understanding how it's negatively affecting their standard of living.
17: You know, I would love to be able to sit down with my tax accountant and say, you know, we got to find a way that, you know, I can't pay that. You know, find a way to cut corners and, you know, let's see how we cheat the system. I would love for her to be able to find a way. Trust me, we've tried. She's like, sorry, you're double income, no kids. I'm like, ah, great. They call us dinks.
15: Yeah, you're dinks.
17: Yeah, we're dinks.
15: You're in the worst tax bracket. Yeah.
17: And so I have no sympathy for these guys. Like, I'm ready to come after them. I should run for legislation.
16: Well, they can always go to Top Ramen. They'll be
17: right,
16: fine.
17: Right, yeah, exactly.
15: We definitely have got to figure out we're live on the air, just so you know, real quick. And we definitely got to figure out how to quantify what the demotion from a billionaire to a $100 millionaire is. Like,
17: right.
15: You know, I had $2 billion, but because of this new tax.
17: I'm 1.5.
15: Let's say I'm a $900 millionaire now.
17: Yeah.
15: Right? Like, I got $900 million now.
17: Right.
15: So what? What did I have to cut back on?
17: Right. You can't go to the moon. Meanwhile, the family of six down the street can barely go to Orange County because of gas prices. But let's feel sorry for you because you can no longer go to the moon.
15: Right.
17: Like, I don't know. Make it make sense.
15: Yeah. Hey, man, if you got a great explanation on this that I haven't heard
17: help
15: that's going to help me understand and rationalize why I got to defend billionaires being upset about taxes, an additional tax, because there's these shortfalls now with a bill that was passed last year. And you got to figure out how to pay for these things. Like, like they got to be paid for somehow.
17: Right.
15: And I know on the surface, everybody always wants to say, oh, cut taxes. Well, every time I look around, the taxes that are being cut are resources that are needed and necessary. And second, the people that get capitalized the most on it are the ones that have the most money.
17: Exactly. Yes.
15: So how's your standard of living being reduced now that let's just assume that tax takes you from being a billionaire and you're no longer a billionaire.
17: I like that.
15: That's a demotion.
17: Let's try and quantify this by the next radio show. You know what I mean? And have some real data behind it. Right. Let's do it.
15: What's the demotion
17: like? How did I have
15: to tighten the belt in my household?
17: Yes. I love that. You know what? I'm all about that.
15: Who's the guy in not Montana, Utah? No. one of the wealthiest men in the world, the older guy. He's very, very humble.
17: Warren Buffett?
15: Warren Buffett. Yep. We should get Warren Buffett.
17: Get Buffett on the call.
15: Hey, Warren, what's up, man? Like, how does this work?
17: Yeah.
15: Because he'd probably tell you, like, you know, quite frankly, you know, nothing.
17: Yeah, for him, nothing.
15: Right.
17: Guy still eats egg McMuffins, like, every day, I think, right?
15: Yeah. Very
17: wild.
15: Frugal.
17: Same
15: individual.
17: House. Yep.
15: Yeah. So our next guest is in the studio. We've been rambling on here about something kind of funny until he gets here. Albert Duarte, who is the San Bernardino Riverside County Building Trades Executive Director. Albert, thanks for coming on the show. Is his mic on, Mark? You're live over there.
18: No, thank you for having me.
15: Look at you. You're up on the screen and everything.
18: It's a pleasure. How do I look?
15: Oh, you look great.
17: Oh, you look fantastic.
15: Right. Handsome.
18: Good.
17: Very relaxed.
15: All right.
18: There's always a first.
15: You look like ready. Yeah, I'm a longtime organizer, first-time radio host, so this is...
18: Man. Yeah. I'm an organizer as well.
15: Yep. Good. So, hey, you know, describe what your role is as the Building Trades Executive Director, if you don't mind.
18: I manage 14 trade unions, operator engineers, iron workers, electricians, elevator constructors, laborers. So we've got, and I manage the workforce. I manage the business that comes in and making sure that we have business for them. I manage the direction and what we go where we're going as far as in who we're working with, the relationship between the trades. I'm the face of the trades in the fact that my relationship with the community through community workforce agreements, project labor agreements, that's what we help negotiate to get them work. But we have a number of resources that we have available to organize new companies coming in. To make sure that our people are working. So it's I'm the face of those 14 as one. So that's me. So
15: and good policy makes sure that happens.
17: Right.
18: Policy is everything, right? And we do have levels of that policy from our international that handles our federal. Our state handles our state regulations, and we handle our local. So it's we all tie together, and it's a great scheme. But really, it's how we're bringing in new people. We need to bring a new workforce in. We need to have them skilled and trained,
17: yep.
18: And we need to be able to progress. Right, think out the box and how we're going to grow, how we're going to bring in new people, how they're going to be safe. I came in as a kid that had no direction. Right, so that's
15: you sound probably, like a lot of us.
17: Yeah,
15: labor movement saved us, huh?
18: It did. Yeah, no, I was a non-union worker and in the construction industry,
17: wow.
18: And that's really how I got into the labor movement, right? Because you know what happens when somebody gets promoted because they're related to somebody.
17: Mm-hmm.
18: It's with the union, I was able to step in. And there was progression. There was a system of progression. There was it was organized.
15: System of fairness and balance.
17: Yes.
18: But you don't realize it when you're a kid.
17: Right.
18: Right? But after you start, you get into it and you jump in because there's so many stories about unions and what they are. And really, it's a fallacy.
17: False narratives. Yep.
18: Right?
17: Yep.
18: It's there's good and bad.
15: Mostly good. 99% good.
18: 99% good. You know, we've got a livable wage.
17: Yep.
18: And that's mainly my fight is to make sure that we continue with that livable wage.
17: Yep.
18: That whatever construction's going on, it's based on a fair wage.
17: Absolutely.
15: So for listeners that may not understand what the trades mean, can you describe some of the jobs in the trades, specifically what those jobs are?
18: With the electricians, right? IBW with elevator constructors. They're building all the elevators.
15: Yeah, every elevator you get into, typically a union, you know, craftsman in elevator has made sure that elevator is safe in one way or another.
18: And they're maintaining it.
15: Correct.
18: Right.
17: Yeah,
18: so our elevator constructors have a great presence in the community, but we all don't.
15: Because use the elevator as an example. I love this as an example. Let's go back 100 years of what elevators looked like before there were unions
17: man.
15: And elevators, right?
17: Holy
15: there was this
17: cow.
15: Pulley up at the top.
17: Yeah.
15: Somebody had a rope and they didn't care if you fell 30 stories, right? Bam, bam, right? Like it's the elevator union.
19: union that made sure that the safety requirements were there for the passengers inside those elevators.
17: Right.
18: Well, and that's what I like to tell tell our partners, right? Because we partner with the school districts, we partner with the cities. Listen, we didn't just build we have an apprenticeship program. And it's a structured program. It's usually 4 to 5 years. And a young man comes in knowing nothing, young man or woman. And we really do need women to come into the trades, and they can make it. Right. It's just, we just need to have they need the opportunity.
19: Right. Yeah. We need to reach out more. Yeah.
17: Right.
19: Yeah.
18: And that's part of what I'm doing, right? Making sure that we're bringing in good kids that want an opportunity to a livable wage that probably school isn't going to go into, but
19: here. I don't mean to cut you off, but here in New York, here in last November, we had over 600 kids from all the surrounding high schools on our campus for a half a day, actually checking out all the different jobs. Yep. They were blown away at the different jobs, blown away. And now we could safely say that a majority of those young adults, those kids that were, you know, juniors or seniors, their life trajectory potentially changing because
17: God, I hope so. Yes,
19: that's right. I didn't realize that job paid so well. I like that.
17: Yep.
19: I want to connect to that. And you're making a great point that we got to outreach more and connect so that more of the youth recognizes that.
17: They need
18: hope. And that was my life. I'm sorry.
17: No. They need hope. You know,
18: and that's my job to give hope to our members.
17: Awesome.
18: And to give hope to the community. Our job really is to build that hope and build that relationship so we can give that path. That was my life. I was a lost kid, right? I didn't know there was an opportunity here.
17: Right.
18: And that's probably why I'm so passionate about what we're doing, right? So we can get into the schools, teach these schools. We have a curriculum. It's called MC3, where we teach them all the trades. We give them a glimpse of all the trades.
17: That's
18: we
17: awesome.
18: Teach them how to work with tools. We teach them the safety standards. We give them a financial literacy education on when you get in, you know, how to maintain. Starting to make money because it really is new to a lot of people.
17: Right. And it's a good pay. It's a good salary. All those jobs.
18: It's tough. I really say when the kids graduate, they're the one percenters.
17: Right.
18: A lot of times you say it's the bikers coming in. No, it's our kids that are the one percenters. It's tough. You know, we're getting kids coming out of prisons, right? Give it a second chance, you know? Kids coming out of high school that maybe college isn't the direction. But now we're getting kids with 4.5 grade point averages coming because they just can't afford college.
17: Right.
18: Or they're going to college and...
19: Or they've completed college and that's not going to pay the bills.
18: Exactly. Right. So we're getting kids with degrees. And that's good for us.
17: Right.
18: You know, my dream really is that they go through the apprenticeship, but that they become civil engineers.
17: Right.
18: That they become... architects, that they become construction managers, right? Just push it a little further. It's a hope right now, but everything's malleable. We're growing, and the union's malleable, right? On being able to change with the economy, being able to change. So it's an exciting time for us because now more folks are receptive to what we're doing because the kids are graduating and they're just not applying what they just studied into the trade that they end up going to.
19: And on that point, what does a good union job in the trades actually look like as far as pay, benefits, and stability? These ones you just described,
17: right.
19: What does that look like to, you know, maybe a kid or a parent of someone that's listening right now?
18: Well, I came from the ironworkers. I came into the ironworkers in 1989.
19: Here locally?
18: Here locally.
19: With 403?
18: No, with 416.
19: Oh, 416.
18: 433 and 416.
19: Right.
18: It's structural and reinforcing. We're actually the only the only ironworker union that's a mixed local. That's separated.
17: Oh, wow.
18: Yeah, so... but they come in making, just on their check, $30 an hour, right? And every 6 months, they as long as they do 2 weeks of school... for that 6 months, and they do 700 hours in the field. They get that, and they graduate. They pass their tests. They're going to graduate, so they get a $2 to $3 increase every 6 months until after 4 years. You've made that journeyman level, and they're getting paid $56 to $58 an hour, but the total package is $85, $87 an hour. So because your benefits are included. So it's a livable wage. But what I tell a lot of folks is, listen, you know, our folks can make over $100,000 a year, but we still can't afford a house.
17: Isn't that crazy?
18: So it's that's my fight, yeah. Right, to make things affordable. You're talking about affordability, yeah. And how to sharpen our pencil, right? Well, we need a lot more policy that changes that. How do we reduce it? You know, it's harder in the housing market, but we have other areas that we get insurance, right?
17: Right.
18: You know, you can see that was paid off. That was bought off. People were paid off. So those politicians have a heavy grip on us. Mm-hmm. So reducing it. Insurance,
19: When you say insurance, what insurance are you referring to?
18: But I'm talking about all of it.
19: Yes, correct.
18: What are you talking about?
19: Right. Yeah. I was just having this conversation with a group of people this morning. I was talking about how my homeowner's insurance that even though I haven't turned in a claim and all that stuff, and I get there's been other issues, but it wasn't, they didn't increase it a little. They didn't increase it a lot. They increased it astronomically.
17: Yes.
19: 7,000 more a year.
17: What?
19: More a year.
18: But if you put in a claim, it's going to go even higher.
19: That's correct.
18: Right? Or they're going to just reject you, and you're not going to have insurance.
17: What a racket.
19: Just a racket.
18: In the auto, it's even worse, right? People can't qualify for insurance. So now they get a ticket, right? So now they have to pay this ticket. Now they have to get insurance that they can't afford, but they can't get it, so they can't go to work. So now they're driving without a license.
19: Yeah, and then the domino effect happens.
18: It's called death by paper cut.
17: Right. Yep, that's exactly right.
18: Right. So they're trying to bury us further down and down and down, and we're struggling to make a living.
19: And those billionaires want us to feel sorry for them right now.
17: That's right. Because they can't go to Mars. They can't go to Mars.
18: And we're being smothered.
17: We're being smothered. Exactly. Yep.
19: Oh, my.
17: Don't look over here.
19: Kathleen, you got a question for
17: him? Yeah, I was just going to say, are you seeing growth or stagnation in challenges in getting some of these projects off the ground? Are you seeing some of that right now in this current atmosphere?
18: We see it a great deal, just what's happening with our administration. He's not only did he cut bunch of jobs with the federal workers, but he also
19: bled into the private sector.
17: Sure did.
19: Massively.
17: Yep.
18: He cut our ability to have project labor agreements in military facilities, right? That it was once there at 37 million, it would go automatically to a project labor agreement. All a project labor agreement is putting rules on construction.
17: Correct.
18: It's making sure that everybody gets a piece of the pie.
17: That's right.
18: So we have pre-job meetings before every phase of construction. It says, okay, who's going to do the electrical? Electricians. Who's going to do the flooring? The flooring guys raise their hand. Who's going to do the concrete? Iron workers and the concrete guys, the masons. But those people have been trained for 6,000 hours how to do that job.
17: That's right. That's right.
18: So those people are skilled and trained, and that is there's a lot of roads into what I do.
17: Yeah.
18: And that's really what makes it fun.
19: I think what this moment also shows us right now is that one of the sticking points I've had with the building trades, I know the Teamsters participates in the building trades, but is that sometimes there's such a hyper focus on the policy side that is all about the building, but then after the building is complete, what's left over? So let's use the building trades in this area have done really well with a lot of this warehouse building. There's been a lot of PLAs in a lot of areas that the building trades have benefited from. Mm-hmm. But after it's over, now the next 20 years of the building being constructed, what's left over, right? What are those jobs? We see the result of that. And so policy's got to also go a bit, even though you're seeing the attack directly on project labor agreements, we need community labor agreements, partnership agreements that extend beyond just the building of the job and gets into what those jobs look like permanently in a particular community to make sure that the people that occupy those jobs after the construction is completed can also buy a home, can also afford, because it's shocking to hear that, you know, companies want to get patted on the back, like an Amazon as an example, who Amazon's done a lot of building and they don't have any issue signing a PLA. Their developers don't have an issue signing
18: a PLA. No, they have a huge problem with signing a PLA.
19: Oh, they have been, they've been pushing back more.
18: A lot of those warehouse facilities were built by non-union. We don't have union density there. There's probably a couple of our trades that are in it, but they've done a lot of organizing to get into it, and that's my job. But I keep on telling, here's another part of my job. Yep. Here's another part of my job. But being able to get a foothold in that industry, because they want to go for the cheapest,
19: just like they're doing inside the operation.
17: I was going to say,
19: correct,
17: to the workers.
19: So they got 1.5 million employees across the country working inside these operations, and nobody can afford to buy a house anywhere in the country. Yeah. Like you can argue about California being too expensive. You can argue about this. You're like, okay, well let's talk about what those jobs look like in, you know, a remote part of Alabama or Arizona or, you know, these states, Texas, that are supposedly more affordable. You still can't afford to buy a home. We literally can't find a community that people can afford to buy a home after working for Amazon for just 3 years. Like the 3 year mark, you know what you're doing.
17: Yeah.
19: Why, if I've worked for you for 3 years, how come I can't afford to buy a home in that community? Most likely what's happened, you've already been turned out because of the 150% turnover that's happening in those operations. Yep. Anyway, this isn't a platform just to beat up on them. This is what corporate America is doing on a massive scale, multiplied across lots of industries. And so, again, you know, just pointing that out and reiterating what you obviously, you know, understand.
18: Now, you were talking about what sticking points do we have, right? And that's one of them, residential. Can it be affordable? Absolutely, it can be affordable because these houses are being built. Probably takes them $200,000, $250,000 to build it because they're going with the cheapest person to be able to do it. One person comes in and they do everything. So, and we go in there and we look at it and we go, hey, this is wrong. And this is as an iron worker. We look at the foundation. We go, these cables are completely wrong. This thing's going to give in the first 10 years. Man. Who's going to pay for it? Probably the second buyer.
17: Yeah, you're absolutely right.
18: So then I start talking to the other trades. See, that's the beauty of being in here, right? Because now I get to see everybody.
17: Yep.
18: And now I get to represent everybody. When you're a kid, you're playing with all these toys, right? Trucks. And you want to be a heavy equipment operator. You know, you've got your bags. You want to do everything. And now I get to represent everybody.
17: That's awesome. Wonderful.
18: But I'm talking to these folks and I'm going, so what do you see? They go, it's the same thing. This stuff's garbage.
17: Oh my
18: but
17: God.
18: They're charging them millions of dollars for it.
17: Yep.
18: Right? And their margin of profit is huge. So how do we sharpen that pencil?
17: Right.
18: To make it affordable.
19: Either bring the price down.
17: Yeah.
18: So who do we have to hold accountable?
19: Yeah.
18: And that's a question.
17: Yep.
18: Right? And making sure that, one, that those houses are being built right.
17: Correct.
18: Yep. And making sure skilled and trained people are on those jobs.
17: Yep, 100%.
18: So, I mean, you're talking about your sticking points, right?
17: Right.
18: What the things that irritate you. We fight for our jobs. It's been a long fight to be able to get our wages increased.
17: Right.
18: It's been a gradual fight.
19: Yeah.
18: But we've been able to earn it. So how do we work with other folks when we're building? You're right. We do need to start working with folks.
19: Yeah, and the policy's got to be a little more expansive to be able to work for everybody, like you said.
17: Right.
19: Again, I'm not beating up on it. I'm just saying labor, we've just got to kind of make that slight shift. And you bring up a great point about the residential market. So the other side will always argue if you bring in more expensive labor, then you're going to jump the price up. You pointed out that what they're charging for houses, this exorbitant amount of profit that's happening that the developer is typically profiting on, that you literally can bring the price of the house down or whatever you're building, the you know, apartment building, whatever it may be. You can bring the price down, and then you can also raise the wages to make sure you have skilled labor in there. And then you could find a compromise that does both. But the greed that happens in corporate America and the greed that happens typically in this space is, oh, no, no, no. I'm getting enough to build myself a rocket to go to the moon. I want to keep doing that. So I need to still have that huge pad of profit. And if I got to pay people more, then that means I got to raise the price of goods or whatever it is. Again, their argument to I clearly don't agree with it. I'm a labor advocate. I understand that that is not a good argument, even though a majority of people typically believe it when they hear it because it's a simple explanation.
18: Well, I tell our trades that both the contractor and the worker have to make money. They have to be successful.
17: Correct.
18: If they're not successful, we don't have work.
17: Right.
18: So I applaud those folks that have those companies that take that risk. A lot of times they put their house on mortgage to be able to make that to be able to pay their people. Mm-hmm. And I'm sure they care about their people. Mm-hmm. But how do we trim the costs? How do we really evaluate what's being done on that job site? We know where it's pretty sharp, you know, in the industrial and heavy industrial side of construction.
17: Right.
18: We have to sharpen our people. They've got more of a focus. It's the only regulated form of construction.
17: Right.
18: Non-union is just it's
19: wide open.
18: Western, you know, Western gunfight. It's just cowboys and Indians. It's open to whatever you want to do.
17: Yep. And you kind of answered the question I was going to ask next. What happens to wages and safety when non-union workers dominate a project? You just kind of explained that. Things aren't built right, you know. I have a sister who has a beautiful home she bought in, probably a $700,000 house. And she was retiling her bathroom, and the walls aren't straight. It's just silly things like that. And she's an electrician, so she had to do a lot of her, you know, redo the electricity in a brand new home. And I'm like, Ann, you shouldn't be doing that in a brand new home. You know, my house was built in the 50s. I've had no problems. It was built wonderful,
18: right?
17: You know, by union workers. But isn't that insane? But I mean, you kind of answered that question. Like, what happens when these projects are dominated by non-union workers? They're not built right. They're not safe.
18: Well, they're not skilled. They're not trained.
17: That's right.
18: And construction was always a trade for misfits, right? And we'd get in there because we want to be out, and we want to we're out with the guys, and we're having fun, and we're building, and we're learning a new thing. But a lot of times, your foreman's a drunk, right? And that's who you're learning from.
17: Yeah.
19: Albert, what's one of the craziest things you've seen in bad construction like that? Like, give me an example. We always like to tell these stories. No, it's not stories, but I always ask somebody who comes on, like, a funny story or, you know, something that you wouldn't think of. I'm sure you've got a lot of examples.
18: Well, no, because I've always been a union worker.
19: I'm saying that when you've seen something non-union that someone else has done.
18: Oh, well, you know, it's just the fact that there's a big difference that
19: I love what he just said. I've looked at all these union jobs, they're all great. They're perfect.
17: Yeah.
19: It's so true.
18: We've got a system of our safety standards are completely different.
17: Yeah.
18: When you walk into a job site going in Fontana, there it looks like it's looking like you're crossing the border, right? It's Yeah. And that's not a slight on anyone. But
19: it's a regulatory factor. Right. Yep.
18: It's just unkept. And you're walking in, you're going, fuck, how can they do anything here? You know, nothing is in order. There's trash everywhere. They're not cleaning this place up. We have to clean up after every work day. Make sure your site's cleaned up. Make sure your tools are put away. Just the little things, right? You would think they're simple.
17: Would think.
18: Clean your house.
17: Yeah.
18: Pick up your bed. Make your bed.
17: Yep.
18: But you know what happens? You trip over a stick of wood when you're 20 foot high. You fall off that building. You die.
17: Yeah. Yep. You're 100%.
19: And if you don't die, you're not going to be able to work anymore doing that.
18: There's
19: that
18: no job. Regulations there. You know, there might be on some jobs.
17: Scary.
19: And you're referring to the residential portion, correct?
18: I'm talking about everything.
19: Commercial too?
18: Yeah, commercial too.
19: See, and that's crazy for, you know, listeners. Like, you probably just assume that at least the commercial side has got some regulatory factors to it. And you're saying, no, it's a lot of cases, it's the Wild West if there's no PLA in place.
18: Well, if there's no union labor there, mm-hmm. right? A lot of times when it's a municipality, it has to be prevailing wage. Which is
19: under attack too.
18: It has to be open to both parties, union and non-union. So just by law, before it was the lowest bidder.
17: Right.
18: Now we've been able to, with our state building trades, with our international North American building trades, been able to. Now it's responsible bidder. And now folks, now that they're open to it, and a lot of it is by our predecessors, what they're doing in L.A. A lot of what's in L.A. is under a PLA, a project labor agreement.
17: As it should be.
18: Yeah. So, you know, for the folks that don't know what a project labor agreement is, it's an agreement that we make, and it's a pre-hire agreement or pre-construction agreement that we make with whether a city, a water agency, a school district that puts laws into the construction. It has community benefits, meaning that we're going to keep local hire, that we're gonna
19: build a park, something's gonna come back to the community itself, right?
18: It's normally what we're gonna hire locally. We're going to hire within here in San Bernardino. If we're going to hire within that school district, and then we're going to hire within that county, and then we're going to hire within the Inland Empire, and that it's a three-tiered system. So then we're going to hire women. We're going to hire vets. We're going to hire second chance of folks coming in. So now we're benefiting the community. And now in talking to these folks, we're saying, hey, if folks come over here, have them help the community. I told our people, quit shaking a PLA in front of people and just ask the community, how can you help?
17: Right.
18: That should be our first question.
17: That's a good point. Yep.
18: You know, so they, you know, the politicians need to trust, or the electeds need to trust us, and we need to trust them. And now we've got that relationship with the local folks here. Things are open than what it was 10 years ago. You remember being an organizer. If we mentioned union, they'd chase us out.
19: Mm-hmm. You know, it's,
18: and that was the fun part of it.
19: Interesting. You brought up like kind of like the expertise in this space, where I remember after when everything was happening at the airport over here, and they were before the building started to happen, we were essentially saying, hey, look, you're bringing a bunch of aviation warehouse jobs, so on and so forth. We're sitting down with all the electeds, and we're trying to push a community benefit agreement and a PLA that stretched beyond just the construction. And regardless of how all that stuff shook out, my point to bringing it up, the reason why it's important, is that after it was over and we were not able to get the amount of votes necessary to win what we were taking on, the policy we were taking on, after the employer started to hire, Occupy Operations started to hire, it clearly looked very different than what was sold at the hearings, right? Mm-hmm. And so I'm sitting down with, at that time, it was the mayor of San Bernardino, and he was talking about, oh, this and that, and we did this and we did that, and he just had completely kind of forgotten kind of where we were in that space, mm-hmm. just a few years earlier. And he said that they had brought experts in to evaluate the building and the construction and the industry and the jobs that were going to come in. And I looked at him and I said, John, I'm just curious, which experts did you bring in? Because our members and the Teamsters have been in this industry for 125 years. Mm-hmm. You're not going to find better experts of the industry than those that have been participating in this industry through every change over the last 100+ years.
18: Mm-hmm. Mm-hmm.
19: Yet you all resisted that input. Who was your expert? When I finally got out who their experts were, some consulting firm that was put together by, you know, these people who, in our opinion, weren't experts.
18: Was barely in the industry.
19: Right?
17: Yeah.
19: Barely in the industry. Again, big money, trying to get something done,
17: right.
19: And you know, cut corners, yep. and do it on the cheap, and all the things that you just laid out. It's just so, you know, interesting, obviously, to hear that side of the story your side of the story too, as you know, we have these similar challenges that we keep facing.
18: Well, it's funny because that's what I was leading into when we were talking about the apprenticeship. We don't just get a building and put in a welding a booth and a drafting table. That's 150 years of us dying and learning how to do shit right.
19: That's correct.
17: Yes, good point.
18: You know, and we've been able to record it.
17: Yep.
18: And now every point is just to keep somebody safe.
17: That's it.
18: But to help to teach them correctly.
17: Right.
18: Just going into the apprenticeship centers, it's such a blast because you're seeing everybody and the money that they put in to their apprenticeship. If you go into the heavy equipment operators, I mean, it's $100 million easy, just the equipment that they have. You look at plumber pipe fitters, the apprenticeship.

0: I mean, they force, we just don't get the work.
1: Right.
0: So it stagnates. A lot of people can't go to work. So folks find other things to do. A lot of times they go into a non-union form work. And that's not okay. So we have to hold our people accountable too. Luckily, we haven't been in that. Just what's happening just recently, there's a big labor shortage. Yeah. We've been able to gain more work. You know, over $5 billion within the last year, we've been able to secure. So coming in, so we're starting to come out of that lull, put more people to work. But it's just the fact that we can't compete. You know, our wages are already set. But our wages are set to the economy. These folks are waiting at the border for somebody to cross the border to give them a job, right? And they don't know. They haven't made it. I don't blame them.
1: Right.
0: I organized over 300 immigrants. I just care that you have the want to work.
1: Right.
2: And the skill. And ultimately skill. Get to the skill. Yeah.
0: Well, we'll teach you the skill.
2: Correct.
0: We'll get you into school. You know, they can. I've had a lot of people that had a big problem speaking English, and they made it through school.
1: Yeah.
0: You know, so we've been able to adjust and teach our people. As long as you have the will to work, we're going to teach it to you. So, we've been able to progress with where we're at.
2: And adapt. Yep.
0: We've been able to adapt, right?
2: Yeah.
0: Thank you.
2: Yeah, and I think, again, you point out there's no attack on a culture of people or work. Like it's the facts of whom may be in the labor force and making sure that those individuals have a safe environment, making good wages, have the ability to learn the craft and the job, whether it's in the building trades, whether it's in the field, yep. whether it's in the warehouse, whether it's driving a vehicle, you know, all the different things in the workforce. You know, the answer is making sure that you have that good, stable environment in the workplace typically is going to be governed in a union environment within something that's been collectively bargained to make sure that the rules are clearly lined out, the guardrails are there, and how people are going to get to a point where – because they're clearly more productive, too. The better trained they are, the more they understand, they're going to be more productive. And, again, it's not a comment to pit people against each other. It's to make sure that we're literally working together
1: right.
2: to understand how to do the job right.
0: Absolutely.
1: I don't want someone doing heart surgery on me that went said, yeah, don't worry about it. I don't got my doctorate degree, but I went to some night school classes and it's going to be okay. Like right. it's the same concept, you know?
2: It's
1: right.
2: Great.
0: And that is the analogy that
1: yeah,
0: I give, right? It's
1: absolutely.
0: Like, how do you want somebody to do surgery that's yeah. That's a witch doctor,
1: exactly.
0: right? It's like it doesn't make sense. Because construction has been so undervalued.
1: Right.
0: But the things that we're doing are more advanced. Yeah.
2: Why do you think it's been undervalued?
0: I guess a lot of us were misfits coming in, and we, you know, it's just the good old boys club coming in. And that's really what the unions used to be. The good old boys club. And that's what project labor agreements keep it from keep it from doing. Because now we're starting to hire more diversity because they're forced to. Hire locally because they're forced to. Right?
2: I think one of the, from my perspective on that subject, has been that big business, the decision makers, policy makers, the deep pockets, corporate interests, purposely devalued manual labor, purposely devalued it over a few decades to a degree that they devalued it so low that now they realized they got to a point in like the like 2018, 2019. And then obviously this thing hit the wall in 2020 that they devalued it so much, temporary workforce, high turnover, you know, not valuing construction jobs, all these different aspects of labor and just purposely devalued it to cut labor costs, to strictly cut labor costs. And then now they get in these areas where the shortage happens and they're like, oh, well, what do I do about that? Like, mm-hmm.

0: you created the problem literally by making these jobs to where you can't even afford to buy a home doing those very jobs.
1: Right.
0: If you look at the trajectory of what those jobs paid in, let's say, 1965, 1975, and then watch the lines go on how they followed real wages and see how a lot of those jobs that we're discussing right now just plummeted as far as, you know, even though the wage may have been creaking up a little bit. Hell, I can just use the warehouse industry as an example. I watched over a 20-year period people 20 years later making significantly less than I was making 20, 30 years before. Yeah. When I came into a warehouse at 18 years old, like, how does that even happen? And then all these big companies, you know, get all upset and mad because they can't find anybody to come do that. Nobody wants to come to work. Okay. Hey, you're paying 12 bucks an hour, 13 right. bucks an hour, right? Before all the right. minimum wages started bumping everything up. Yeah. Because really the last like 6-7 years, you've seen a lot of that lifting up that bottom. Point is they got what they wanted. And then they literally starved out labor, made gourds of cash, gourds of money on the system, and then cried foul, you know, yep. Oh, well, what's going on now? Okay, again, you can fix this by paying people enough to be able to buy a home in the area they're working in.
1: That's right.
0: It's a real simple fix, man.
1: No kidding. What a concept.
2: It's deeper than that. Right, because we really do. It's everything we're spending on.
1: Mm-hmm. Yes.
2: Right, you're going into the supermarket.
1: Yep.
2: Right, you're paying your utilities, your yep. TV bill now. It's astronomical.
1: It's crazy.
2: Your gas is unaffordable.
1: Yep.
2: And that's why it's so important for us to educate our members.
1: Yeah.
2: Right. So what we do is, you know, we really do get into the political realm and evaluating who's going to be pro-labor. Mm-hmm. Right. Who's going to support us and build from that. I had a predecessor that fought for me. And I really didn't have a problem, you know, with living. My wages were fair. I think we're hurting more now from 2019 on up. I think the pain is gripping.
0: Deeper, yeah.
2: Right? But from 1989 to 2000, I was happy. I was safe. 2010 probably. But from 2010 on up, that's when we really start hurting. And now everything's 2001, because that's when the housing market shot.
1: Yeah.
2: And now things became unaffordable. So it's how do we, and talking to a lot of policymakers is, listen, we really have to look at how we're breaking it. It's reducing it to the ridiculous. It's reducing it to the smallest terms and making things affordable for people.
1: That's it.
2: So that my dollar can buy something.
1: That's right.
0: Big problems to solve
1: yep.
0: on a local basis. A lot of times we can solve these problems locally. And you bring up a lot of great points. We just got a few more minutes. And Albert, really appreciate you coming in, being on the Worker Power Hour, being on our live radio show. Well, obviously this turns into a podcast, gets sent out later. But, you know, we're enjoying this platform, helping educate our members, the general public, obviously AM and FM radio. Thousands of people in the region are listening to this if their station's tuned into the right spot on the dial. But again, we appreciate the work and appreciate all the knowledge and information which you're bringing here, explaining the importance, not just of labor as a whole, but specifically how you represent the building trades.
2: I appreciate it. Thank you. Thank you both for being here and helping us fight. Right. Helping us move this, helping us educate people, because I think that's where we have to go. We have to start with our members
1: mm-hmm.
2: and giving them a reason why it's important to vote.
1: That's right.
2: And electing the right people.
1: Yep.
0: You know, it's interesting. You always hear, I try not to, I can't go down this rabbit hole very long. It's only got a couple minutes. But, you know, a lot of times people get comfortable enough in their jobs or environment that they then say, You know, I don't want to do that uncomfortable thing, the politics.
1: Yes.
0: And then all of a sudden, you don't do the politics, and then it bites you in the rear end.
1: You pay the price.
0: You then pay the price.
1: You pay the price.
0: Because you didn't, you didn't participate or learn or understand the concept. Yeah, your civic duty. You abandon your civic duty to a degree that you then get the consequences hit you.
1: Yep.
0: And whether, you know, just a couple months ago, we had someone on the show that they lost their collective bargaining, and they, you know, our question to them was, well, why did you vote for the guy that signed an executive order to get rid of your collective bargaining? Oh, I didn't think it would happen to me.
1: Mm-hmm.
0: I mean, it was actually on this show. It happened on this, on the screen here. They were remotely viewing in, and it's like, well, it is, and it's happening to millions of people.
1: Yep.
0: So we gotta figure out how to solve these problems. Thanks for coming on the show.
2: Thank
0: Albert,
2: you.
0: Albert, really appreciate it. Maybe get you back on for a longer conversation on the political side with that. You know, we're building worker power in the Inland Empire. And how are we building worker power in the Inland Empire? We are educating our friends, our family, our neighbors. We're knocking on doors. We got our billboards. We got our buses. We got our radio show. We have this entire PR campaign around worker power. And we're explaining to workers how they can build out their community and how they can organize and how they can make a difference, not only for them today, but into the future. You know, making sure they have retiree benefits, making sure they have a good retirement, making sure they have good health care, making sure they can afford to buy a home. All these things are solved through worker power and that activity. This is the Worker Power Hour with Randy Corgan on the Teamsters 1932 Broadcast Network, live from San Bernardino. And Kathleen, as always, thank you for joining us.
1: Thank you, friend. It's an honor to be here.
0: Being on our show today.
1: Love it.
0: Mark, take it away.
2: Come on.

0: 10:50 a.m. Don't forget that number. 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
2: NBC News Radio. I'm Rob Martier. President Trump says the Iran negotiations are working out very well. Speaking from the Oval Office today, Trump said the U.S. is negotiating a fair and reasonable deal. Trump said the Iranian money being unfrozen by the United States will be used to buy food from American farmers. Vice President J.D. Vance left Switzerland. He told reporters the talks set a good foundation for future discussions about a number of issues, including opening the Strait of Hormuz and curbing Iran's nuclear ambitions. Two more people have been arrested in connection with a plot to attack the UFC event at the White House. That's according to the Department of Justice. The men from Missouri and Washington have both been charged with one count of conspiracy to commit murder. They're also the sixth and seventh defendants to face charges in connection with the plot. Federal prosecutors say conspirators discuss ways to harm the event, which included drones carrying explosives and then shoot fleeing guests. It looks like closing arguments in the trial for the man accused of starting the Palisades fire will come on Tuesday. More from Jason Nathanson.
3: At the trial Monday for Jonathan Rinderknecht, his defense team put up a veteran arson specialist that said the whole thing was started by fireworks, not arson. Retired Los Angeles County Sheriff's Department Detective Ed Nordskog testified that there's no data that says Rinderknecht started the fire on purpose, which the prosecution claims. During the trial, prosecutors have painted Rinderknecht as a bitter loner who felt trampled by the wealthy and set the Lockman fire as revenge. That fire smoldered and turned into the Palisades fire 6 days later. Closing arguments are expected Tuesday.
2: Charlie Kirk's accused murderer has been dealt a setback. In a Utah hearing today, lawyers for Tyler Robinson wanted Robinson's former roommate and romantic partner, Lance Twiggs, to appear for the upcoming July hearing. The judge ruled that since the July 6th hearing deals with prosecutors showing whether they have enough evidence to move forward with a trial, Twiggs is not needed. Rob Martier, NBC News Radio.
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2: Jets quarterback Geno Smith is facing allegations of assault and battery. Liz Radabali reports.
5: Cops were called to the athlete's South Florida home on Sunday around 4:40 p.m. A woman posted a video of the incident on social media claiming Smith attacked her and broke her computer. Smith is a two-time Pro Bowler who was traded to the Jets by the Raiders back in March. He also previously played for the team from 2013 to 2016.
2: Arizona Senator Ruben Gallego is being accused of using campaign money for personal use. Wendy Swanson has more.
6: An investigative report by Politico says the Democratic senator used campaign cash to fund family trips and for child care expenses. The outlet says Gallego used $18,000 in funds from his leadership PAC for babysitting reimbursements since 2019. Trips to the Super Bowl, Disneyland, and Disney World were also allegedly paid for. Federal law says politicians can use funding for child care and travel, but only if it coincides with fundraising events.
2: The Transportation Security Administration is issuing a warning to international World Cup visitors. Tammy Trujillo explains.
7: The TSA is letting travelers know not to pack ranch dressing in their carry-on luggage. In an Instagram post, the agency wrote, "If you're visiting for a very large sporting event and you happen to discover ranch while you're here, please pack it in your checked bag on the way home." It seems that foreign World Cup fans have started a love affair with ranch dressing and are expected to try and take a lot of it home with them. In that Instagram post, the TSA referred to it as a new kind of diplomacy.
2: A Minnesota man who escaped from prison is now sentenced in two separate cases. Michael Hart received a 46-week prison term. In the first case, he was convicted of breaking into a residence and assaulting two people inside. The second case is linked to Hart violating an active protective order against him. Hart escaped from the Northeastern Regional Correction Center in Saginaw last September.
8: He was captured in a basement October 7th in Cohasset. Rob Martier, NBC News Radio.
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10: Psst. 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Do you know where you are? 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
2: NBC News Radio, I'm Rob Martier. President Trump says the Iran negotiations are working out very well. Speaking from the Oval Office today, Trump said the U.S. is negotiating a fair and reasonable deal. Trump said the Iranian money being unfrozen by the United States will be used to buy food from American farmers. Vice President J.D. Vance left Switzerland. He told reporters the talks set a good foundation for future discussions about a number of issues, including opening the Strait of Hormuz and curbing Iran's nuclear ambitions. Two more people have been arrested in connection with a plot to attack the UFC event at the White House. That's according to the Department of Justice. The men from Missouri and Washington have both been charged with one count of conspiracy to commit murder. They're also the sixth and seventh defendants to face charges in connection with the plot. Federal prosecutors say conspirators discuss ways to harm the event, which included drones carrying explosives and then shoot fleeing guests. It looks like closing arguments in the trial for the man accused of starting the Palisades fire will come on Tuesday. More from Jason Nathanson.
3: At the trial Monday for Jonathan Rindernecht, his defense team put up a veteran arson specialist that said the whole thing was started by fireworks, not arson. Retired Los Angeles County Sheriff's Department Detective Ed Nordskog testified that there's no data that says Rindernecht started the fire on purpose, which the prosecution claims. During the trial, prosecutors have painted Rindernecht as a bitter loner who felt trampled by the wealthy and set the Lachman fire as revenge. That fire smoldered and turned into the Palisades fire 6 days later. Closing arguments are expected Tuesday.
8: Charlie Kirk's accused murderer has been dealt a setback. In a Utah hearing today, lawyers for Tyler Robinson wanted Robinson's former roommate and romantic partner, Lance Twiggs, to appear for the upcoming July hearing. The judge ruled that since the July 6th hearing deals with prosecutors showing whether they have enough evidence to move forward with a trial, Twiggs is not needed. Rob Martier, NBC News Radio.
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8: Jets quarterback Geno Smith is facing allegations of assault and battery. Liz Radabali reports.
5: Cops were called to the athlete's South Florida home on Sunday around 4:40 p.m. A woman posted a video of the incident on social media claiming Smith attacked her and broke her computer. Smith is a two-time Pro Bowler who was traded to the Jets by the Raiders back in March. He also previously played for the team from 2013 to 2016.
8: Arizona Senator Ruben Gallego is being accused of using campaign money for personal use. Wendy Swanson has more.
6: An investigative report by Politico says the Democratic senator used campaign cash to fund family trips and for child care expenses. The outlet says Gallego used $18,000 in funds from his leadership PAC for babysitting reimbursements since 2019. Trips to the Super Bowl, Disneyland, and Disney World were also allegedly paid for. Federal law says politicians can use funding for child care and travel, but only if it coincides with fundraising events.
8: The Transportation Security Administration is issuing a warning to international World Cup visitors. Tammy Trujillo explains.
7: The TSA is letting travelers know not to pack ranch dressing in their carry-on luggage. In an Instagram post, the agency wrote, "If you're visiting for a very large sporting event and you happen to discover ranch while you're here, please pack it in your checked bag on the way home." It seems that foreign World Cup fans have started a love affair with ranch dressing and are expected to try and take a lot of it home with them. In that Instagram post, the TSA referred to it as a new kind of diplomacy.
8: A Minnesota man who escaped from prison is now sentenced in two separate cases. Michael Hart received a 46-week prison term. In the first case, he was convicted of breaking into a residence and assaulting two people inside. The second case is linked to Hart violating an active protective order against him. Hart escaped from the Northeastern Regional Correction Center in Saginaw last September. He was captured in a basement October 7th in Cohasset. Rob Martier, NBC News Radio.
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10: Psst. 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
12: This is the Tom Hartman Program.
13: This is the Tom Hartman Program. I'm Alex Lawson, filling in for Tom today. I'm the Executive Director of Social Security Works. It is Tuesday, June 23rd, and today I want to talk about the antidote to what we talked about yesterday. Yesterday, we really focused a lot on the malice, greed, incompetence, and corruption of the Trump administration. And today, we're going to focus on what does it take to defeat the four humors of the Trump regime. And I'm really happy to be able to highlight some people who understand that the answer to that is simple. It's solidarity. It's solidarity and standing together with our neighbors, with our communities, and raising our voices together and fighting back against these deeply unpopular policies that the Trump regime and the Republicans in Congress and the billionaires who own them are forcing on this country. So to kick us off, I want to bring on a great friend, an amazing organizer, Cindy Greening from Wisconsin, to talk about an amazing statewide mobilization happening in Wisconsin. Cindy, welcome to the Tom Hartman Program.
14: Thanks, Alex. It's great to be here. Nice to see you and talk. I'm really excited to talk about what we've got going on. It is, as you said, a coalition effort. We've got a bunch of groups coming together to do a statewide ambulance tour. It starts in Milwaukee, believe it or not. It started right at 11 o'clock in Milwaukee at St. Mary's Hospital, one of the hospitals that's at risk of closing because of the Big Beautiful Bill. This ambulance tour is to mark the one-year anniversary of the signing of the Big Ugly Bill. I can't call it the Big Beautiful Bill. And it's really hurting and doing a lot of damage here in Wisconsin. The seven cities are Milwaukee, Racine, La Crosse tomorrow, and then Chippewa Falls and Eau Claire, which is where I am. And then on Thursday, it'll be going to Wausau and the Green Bay area to De Pere. And the main thing in each area, we're having doctors and folks speak to people and talk about what they're experiencing under the bill. And as bad as it is right now, and it is bad, it's going to get worse after the midterms, no matter what happens, because of the greater cuts that have been put into the bill that are going to hit us even harder.
13: Cindy, you and I know each other from multiple times. We've organized against the healthcare apocalypse that is coming down on us. And there in Eau Claire, you really unfortunately have a little bit and have had a vision or a picture of what will happen because hospitals have already closed there, because the truth is that the $1 trillion cut out of Medicaid and the hundreds of billions more out of the Affordable Care Act, they weren't done to a system that was doing awesome in the first place, right? There were already deep, deep inadequacies around the country. Can you talk a little bit about Eau Claire and also the Republican who represents Eau Claire, who has shown that he doesn't really care about what's going on?
14: I'd be happy to. It's I live actually in Chippewa Falls, which is 12 miles north of Eau Claire. We lost two hospitals in about shortly before the big ugly bill was voted on. Unfortunately, because Project 25 was put out and showed everybody what the plan was, our two hospitals, St. Joseph's Hospital in Chippewa and Sacred Heart in Eau Claire, could see the writing on the wall, because 65% of the patients at both of those hospitals were on Medicare or Medicaid. And of that, they were only getting 63 cents on the dollar. So they were losing ground all the time. So they closed down both hospitals. We now have only one hospital in this area. 3 weeks ago, I needed emergency care, and I actually had to go to Bloomer, which is a half hour north of here. And then because there was no bed in Eau Claire, I had to go 2.5 hours by ambulance to La Crosse just so that I could have met the health care I needed. So we are struggling up here in rural America because we now have two more hospitals at risk of closing. Baldwin and Bloomer are both at risk. So people are going without care. They're rationing what they're doing. They can't get the care they need. We have a doctor who's going to speak in Eau Claire tomorrow who says she feels like she practically has to stand on her head to get her patients seen. And she doesn't even know what to do because it's hitting us so hard.
13: And I think that's something that people sort of can't appreciate until they see it, because hospitals seem like they'll always be there. These are community institutions that, you know, people just assume like, oh yeah, it can't go away. They can go away. And it's not the doctors, you know, they want their patients to get seen. It's not the nurses, you know, the hardworking people who make the system actually function. It is a financial decision that's made above them and is really clear. There are all these rural hospitals that are struggling before the massive cuts to Medicaid and the Affordable Care Act, but especially those Medicaid cuts and rural hospitals being hit the most. From your perspective, what is the, like, it's not just, it is that you have to take an ambulance 2 hours away. That's totally true. And for many people, that could be the difference between life and death in stroke care, for example. And we know that. We know that there will be increased death due to the destruction of American health care. But also, hospitals are community plank. They're actually like foundational to holding a community together, not just, you know, by taking care of people when they get sick, but economically. There's jobs there, right? And when that leaves, what does that feel like in a community when an institution that seemed like it would always be there is suddenly no longer there?
14: I have to say it was pretty devastating for us. My dad is one of 12 children. My mom is one of seven. All of them were born at St. Joseph's Hospital. My siblings, everybody, we were all born there. St. Joseph's is just where we all went and where, you know, where we were all taken care of. And when it was gone, it just left this huge vacuum. People who work there, doctors that, you know, in the community had to go other places or, you know, move to other facilities and get privileges. So it was, and so there was a loss of income. And then just a general, I mean, like I considered moving because I'm really allergic to bees and I have 20 minutes and I'm dead. And so I'm like, do I need to move and leave my town so that I can be somewhere where I can be safe? And a lot of people are making that calculation, and it's really hard. For us, what's even worse right now is that they're trying to get these two hospitals back on board. So we actually have exactly what you're saying. We have coalitions of doctors that are coming together to try and get Sacred Heart and St. Joseph's going again. And one of the challenges is they're both aging hospitals. They need to have some work done. So, and on top of that, because of the new cuts coming, there is anxiety in the community about whether or not they can keep them going. And in the case of Chippewa Falls, they want to have the county board to sign a bond for the loan. And for us, we're like, ooh, is that going to be safe? Can we count on it? I mean, I saw this morning that even Iran has universal health care. It's like, I'm like, what is wrong? Why can't we have, you know, scrap the cap, have, you know, Medicare for all or universal health care? What's missing in this country that there needs to be such a profit on health care that we can't keep people alive? Everyone deserves basic health care. I'm not talking about, like, you know, I'm not talking. Oh, you got to go?
13: You're going to stick around with me. We're just going to take a really short break here, and we'll be returning right after this on the Tom Hartman Program. I'm Alex Lawson, filling in for Tom Hartman, and we will be right back.
12: This is the Tom Hartman Program.

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1: The American middle class is on its deathbed. 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
2: 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It's called The Tom Hartman Reader. 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

Tired of news that protects the powerful? 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

0: Reagan. They told us after Bush when the damage had been done.
1: We are back on the Tom Hartman program. I'm Alex Lawson, filling in for Tom, and we are going to go to the phone lines. Let's start with John calling from Minneapolis, Minnesota. John, you're on the line.
2: I have a comment and then also, well, actually just two comments. I'll try to make them very quick. For one thing, if you have to go on a two-hour ambulance ride, I don't think Medicare actually pays for that. I don't think your health insurance usually does not pay for it. So you literally are on the, you know, responsible for paying thousands of dollars out of pocket. But, you know, just overall, when you take so much money out of a system through Medicaid, it's not just going to affect Medicaid patients. It's going to affect you, the entire, you know, organ, you know, the whole, all of healthcare and hospitals, particularly rural hospitals, but even urban hospitals are really feeling a pinch. And I've worked in them as a respiratory therapist for, that's what I did for about 40 years. And I also wanted to say, you know, since I'm here in Minneapolis with ICE and immigration, immigrants pay an incredible amount of money into Social Security. I think it's about $25 billion a year. So, you know, people who are very bigoted and racist and think that wrongly that immigrants are getting our Social Security, no, it's just the opposite. We're getting the money they're putting into Social Security without paying into it, you know, without getting any of the money back out of it. And so they help to keep Social Security solvent. And finally, we need to take the cap off, and I'm pushing for that whenever I talk to any of, you know, my congressional delegation, and that would resolve, you know, the gap or the, you know, I guess in 2032, they say that if we don't do that, it will, they'll reduce the your Social Security by about 20-25%. So I just wanted you to address those issues, but particularly the amount that immigrants pay into that, you know, have no benefits from it, because people think, you know, just the opposite. There's a lot of demonization of immigrants, but yet they bring so much to this country in terms of productivity and also, you know, paying into a lot of these, you know, paying taxes on all levels. So anyway, that's all.
1: John, thank you so much for your call. And yeah, in Social Security, there's a thing called the suspension file, and immigrants who do not have authorization to work here are paying into the system and can't get the benefits out. So that's just true. You cannot get Social Security benefits if you are not a U.S. citizen. So I want to expand, though, because you pointed it out, but it's more than Social Security. Immigrants and immigration is the only way that America can actually sustain or grow our standard of living. So the immigrants are the key to our future. A rational immigration system is literally the only way that we can maintain or grow our standard of living. We don't have a rational immigration system, right? The billionaires enjoy the current broken immigration system. And that drives down wages for a host of reasons. They don't want comprehensive immigration reform. But the Papers, Please, Police Force, the Stephen Miller, you know, autocracy, nationalism, it's actually the worst of all of the ideas. It's literally slitting our own throat as a nation economically because we do not have the workforce without immigration. So what we need, not just for Social Security, but for everything, is a understanding that immigrants are not the problem. immigration is a solution to the problem. And as always, the problem are the billionaires. And, you know, just transitioning to the first part of your question, it's so critical for people to understand that the cuts to Medicaid that put at risk the rural hospitals, people might be like, oh, well, I'll be fine. I live in a city and I'm not on Medicaid. It's not true. Unless you are a billionaire, everybody's health care is going to be negatively affected. As Cindy talked about, she took a 2-hour ambulance ride to go to the hospital. People around the hospitals that don't close, they're not just going to sit by and die. They're going to go to the hospitals that haven't closed. So your hospital, if you're lucky enough that it hasn't closed, now it's going to have all more people coming in than before. So your standard of care is going to go down. There's going to be more financial pressure on the hospitals. They're going to close services like maternity wards and level one trauma centers, literally the things that people think of as hospitals. And this is not a future problem. This is a right now problem. This is happening around the country. I've done tours around the country standing in front of hospitals that will close or have closed. And I can tell you there is no plan to deal with it. It is not like they did this and then we're like, oh yeah, we're going to fix it using this. No, it's just on us. It's just on us. And that's why we need solidarity, standing together, fighting back, because it's a political choice in Washington, D.C. that's harming us. My name's Alex Lawson. I'm the executive director of Social Security Works, filling in for Tom today, and we will be right back taking your calls after this break.
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12: 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I rather exhausted superlative in praise of Tom Hartman's book, The Prophet's Way, which I rightly called the most important book I've ever read. But now I find the sequel calling for equal praise, since the issue here addresses the whole of our species, and indeed all species."
11: The Last Hours of Ancient Sunlight, The Fate of the World and What We Can Do Before It's Too Late by Tom Hartman, in bookstores everywhere.
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0: On the Tom Hartman program, I'm going to be taking your calls all day today. I just wanted to maybe extend and clarify from the previous caller about immigrants and immigration. With Social Security, only lawfully present non-citizens who also fulfill all of the obligations of Social Security can receive benefits. So the idea that there are all of these immigrants who are not lawfully present in the United States who are taking our benefits is just completely false. And again, what we need to loudly make sure everybody hears, and we need to understand it, is that immigration is the solution. It's the solution. If you want to see what happens when there is not enough immigration and birth rates fall, it's called the replacement rate. There are countries around the world where that is happening. You can look at Japan, which has an actual demographic crunch. America is not facing that because we do have more children, but also because people want to come to this country. That is the key to our success. So the Stephen Millers of the world who are trying to make it so terrible that people don't want to come to this country, what their vision leads to is a dystopian hellscape in this country where only the billionaires win and everyone else is left to just scramble just to get the scraps that fall off the billionaire tables. So I want to go to Eric watching on YouTube, calling from California.
1: I just wanted to comment really quick on your first guest. The reason a lot of that stuff happens is because white people do not want to go to Republican areas that vote for those Congress people and those Senate people and show the abject poverty that white people are living in those red states. I'm black. I live in California, in Southern California. I watch the news. I watch TV, media all day. I don't see them with the cameras in their face and making them defend those votes for those people that go to the Senate and go to Congress and vote for the one big, great, beautiful bill, as they like to call it, that's going to hurt them. And it's hurting them. See, that's the problem. Nobody wants to make them feel bad. They need to be shown on national TV just how bad and poor they living, and how those very same people that they sent to Congress and the Senate that vote for the billionaires like Elon Musk and the rest of the corporations is actually keeping them where they at. As long as they can feel like, hey, it's the black people and it's the Hispanics that's really tearing the country down. No, it's your vote and your ignorance that's doing it. And they need to be called out. Go down there with some cameras in their face. They do it to black people all the time. When they want to talk about welfare, they come run and put a bunch of cameras in our face like we the face of welfare. No, go do the same to them. That's the problem. But my other point is about the new guy that they just put in charge of the intelligence agency. No Democrats, I don't care who they are, is not saying it flat out. That right there, if we get hit with another terrorist attack like 9/11, that's the Republicans' fault. Every congressperson that votes and stand behind Trump, every senator, the blood is on their hands. And Democrats need to say that flat out, because that guy is clearly not qualified. He's going in there. He's what? Firing people? Those are Eric, the people that keep us safe.
0: Eric, thank you so much for your call. I think, you know, going in reverse order, the thing you're pointing out around intelligence, but it's across the entire Trump regime, is incompetence rules the day. So they're not just corrupt and greedy and driven by malice, but they're also supremely incompetent. The reflecting pool, I believe, is the perfect metaphor for the Trump regime, right? It fits all of those categories. And so, yes, the any failures that happen due to putting incompetent people in charge. Look at the disastrous Iran war. A war of aggression started with Iran. This is Pete Hegseth and other incompetent bros, who were hired because Donald Trump liked what he saw on TV. They don't know what they're doing, and they actively have disdain for expertise. And that is a recipe for disaster. When it comes to poverty and, red areas of the country being hit the hardest by these disastrous Republican policies, it is always sort of a mystery to many people how it, with the so-called One Big Beautiful Bill, you can basically map the harm and places that vote most Republican are going to be hit the hardest. And so there is a I take your point about the corporate media always painting a picture and trying to divide, black people from white people. But really what they, and that is what they're doing. They're trying to divide working people from each other, because what we're talking about is that working people are paying the price for billionaire policies around this country. And I have done tour after tour in this country, and I have driven through the old industrial heartland of this country and seen the devastation.

and they promise that, oh yeah, there'll be new jobs that come back. No, there's not. The jobs, once they're gone, they're gone. And then it just becomes this negative loop. Because people are looking for somebody to blame for things that they always thought would be there. Generations had worked in this factory, and the factory was always going to be there for them, or the manufacturing plant, and then it's gone. Well, guess what? That's what's going to happen with healthcare as well. After the manufacturing jobs in this country were pushed out for profit by the billionaires and shipped overseas, what replaced it

0: they're the problem. So I want to go to Ike, listening on TuneIn and calling from South Carolina. Ike, you are on the line.
1: Yeah, buddy, calling you from Clyburn's district, the blue dot in Charleston, South Carolina. And thank God they didn't redistrict him out of existence, and we still got it holding here. Real quick on the reflecting pool, as a painter for most of 40 years who's done heavy industrial, I've worked on your launch pads down at the Cape. I've worked on tank farms. I've worked on a lot of different things. I could tell from the very get-go, them boys weren't doing that job right to start with. And anybody that had half a brain knew, and particularly with the price that they were quoting, was ridiculous. And there was no way in the world you were ever going to get that to last. They had to blast that surface and get it clean, and then put down a primer, and then put down two top coats of epoxy, if they had any chance of getting it to hold. But on top of that, even that coating that they put down, there's no way that you're going to take a single blade and pull one slit across that from end to end, and then the whole thing flakes. That just shows it had no adhesion to start with, okay? So let's just get over that. Now, one other thing. When are they going to take the claw down off of my damn White House lawn? That's another thing. And by the way, I'm kind of talking past you here, and I'm talking quick because I want to get a lot of points in here. If it wasn't enough for you to see the tearing down of our White House East Wing, then I ain't got no hope for you people. Y'all just need to move on, okay? And lastly, when we talk about the immigrant population, the people on the street, and particularly in construction, have witnessed it. I fought from the beginning with Ronald Reagan in office. Between him and Poppy Bush, they let in 4.5 million and gave them amnesty, okay? And with chain migration, those numbers just got bigger, okay? I have no problem with immigration. What I do have a problem with is not being legal immigration and done in an orderly fashion. We have to have it because what happens...
0: Thank you so much. I thank you so much for your call. We got to go out for a quick break here. And I will I'll address your concerns coming back on the other side of this really quick break. We will be right back on the Tom Hartman Program.
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0: Hey, thanks so much for sharing our program and for reaching out to our stations and sponsors and letting them know that you're listening. It really means a lot to us.
1: And we're back on the Tom Hartman program. Let's go right to the lines to Mark calling in from California, listening on KPFK, the great KPFK out there. Mark, you're on the line.
2: Yeah, I'm concerned past, present, and future about this, like the big, beautiful boondoggle is underway. Then July 4th is coming up. And I want to remind everybody of July 8th is Bastille Day, when the French citizens overthrew the monarchy by letting the political prisoners out of the prisons. And then I'm worried about after the November elections, we're going to have a lame duck Congress, and I'm afraid they're going to pass the bigger, beautifuler, boondugglier two. Anyway, that's my stuff.
1: Mark, boondogglier is a word that I will keep close to heart from now on. And, you know, I think your points are really salient. We should recognize important days like the 4th of July and the spirit of the 4th of July and what this country can be and maybe never has been. But as long as we're reaching towards it, it is an amazing dream, a free country where people are equal, where it doesn't matter what kind of blood flow. There's no aristocrats. There's no monarchy. No, read Thomas Paine and understand that even at the time of the American Revolution, there was still a fight between the oligarchs, the people with money, and those who were like, no, this is our time to make a nation that really understands it can work for everybody.

0: And that's what we have to keep in mind in today on the 4th of July coming up. We need to embrace that spirit, the spirit of we can build a country for everybody. Maybe the billionaires are going to lose a little bit, but they'll still be richer than Croesus. So don't worry about them. And what we need to do is just remember that the antidote to the incompetence, the malice, the greed of the Trump regime is solidarity, is working together. And so I want to take more calls. Let's go to Linda, listening on KBCS and calling in from Washington State. Linda, you are on the line.
1: Hi. I just wanted to respond to you and others saying, you know, concerned about the apparent incompetency of the Trump administration. Can you hear me okay?
0: Of course. Yep. Okay. Keep going.
1: Okay. So, I know there is also evidence, and I know personally that Trump has advisors that connect with God, and I do believe that he has listened to that on some occasions, more in this administration probably than before. And I also believe that even going into Iran, he was listening to what he felt was God's will. And this, I believe, could be Father God's will. We are not all aligned with Jesus yet, but anyway, I just want to say there is evidence for God's existence. So this can, you know, I just want people to look into that concept. And that's who we want. I do believe we want leaders that tune into God. Actually, personally, that's how David in the Bible, he tuned in personally. Because
0: thank you, Linda. Thank you for your call. I am somebody who believes very passionately that faith plays an incredibly important role in so many people's lives, including my own. And I think that, you know, there's many faith traditions out there. I come from a liberation theologist side of things. And so what I look to is the Bible and the story of Jesus and what he said was the purpose, which is heal the sick, care for the downtrodden, care for the least among us. That was the radical and revolutionary thing that he said. If he had said, give tax cuts to the billionaires, make as much money as you want, you know, that's a step on whoever you need to get ahead. Rome wouldn't have crucified him. They would have crowned him emperor because that's what they believed in. So the idea that Donald Trump is somehow connecting with a faith tradition that makes sense or is biblical, I think doesn't withstand scrutiny. And I think you look at the religious leaders across the world and ethical leaders across the world who condemn wars of aggression, who condemn taking food off the tables of the hungry, cutting SNAP and food stamps, taking healthcare away from those who need it most, closing nursing homes and hospitals, all in order to give trillions of dollars to billionaires who are so rich that they'll never spend their fortune in 1,000 lifetimes. I think that that is deeply, deeply evil. And I think that is across faith traditions. That is also in ethical traditions. I think it's really clear that what we're dealing with is nothing about a higher calling, but just a very, very greedy individual drive for personal greed and mirrored or married with incompetence. And so I want to keep taking calls here, and I'm going to go to Lee from Washington State listening on KBCS. Lee, you're on the line.
2: Hi, Alex. How you doing?
0: Good.
2: Did I get the right name? Okay. Hey, a few months ago, there's a lot of talk about, I think during the campaign stuff, how blue states pay more taxes. Or am I getting cut off?
0: I'm sorry, Lee. I'm going to take your call on the other side of the break at the top of the hour, if you can stick around.
2: Okay. Yeah. Okay.
0: Thanks, Lee. We'll take your call right after this break on the Tom Hartman Program.
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8: NBC News Radio, I'm Rob Martier. President Trump says the Iran negotiations are working out very well. Speaking from the Oval Office today, Trump said the U.S. is negotiating a fair and reasonable deal. Trump said the Iranian money being unfrozen by the United States will be used to buy food from American farmers. Vice President J.D. Vance left Switzerland. He told reporters the talks set a good foundation for future discussions about a number of issues, including opening the Strait of Hormuz and curbing Iran's nuclear ambitions. Two more people have been arrested in connection with a plot to attack the UFC event at the White House. That's according to the Department of Justice. The men from Missouri and Washington have both been charged with one count of conspiracy to commit murder. They're also the sixth and seventh defendants to face charges in connection with the plot. Federal prosecutors say conspirators discuss ways to harm the event, which included drones carrying explosives and then shoot fleeing guests. It looks like closing arguments in the trial for the man accused of starting the Palisades fire will come on Tuesday. More from Jason Nathanson.
9: At the trial Monday for Jonathan Rindernecht, his defense team put up a veteran arson specialist that said the whole thing was started by fireworks, not arson. Retired Los Angeles County Sheriff's Department Detective Ed Nordskog testified that there's no data that says Rindernecht started the fire on purpose, which the prosecution claims. During the trial, prosecutors have painted Rindernecht as a bitter loner who felt trampled by the wealthy and set the Lockman fire as revenge. That fire smoldered and turned into the Palisades fire 6 days later. Closing arguments are expected Tuesday.
8: Charlie Kirk's accused murderer has been dealt a setback. In a Utah hearing today, lawyers for Tyler Robinson wanted Robinson's former roommate and romantic partner, Lance Twiggs, to appear for the upcoming July hearing. The judge ruled that since the July 6th hearing deals with prosecutors showing whether they have enough evidence to move forward with a trial, Twiggs is not needed. Rob Martier, NBC News Radio.
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12: Jets quarterback Geno Smith is facing allegations of assault and battery. Liz Radabali reports.
13: Cops were called to the athlete's South Florida home on Sunday around 4:40 p.m. A woman posted a video of the incident on social media claiming Smith attacked her and broke her computer. Smith is a two-time Pro Bowler who was traded to the Jets by the Raiders back in March. He also previously played for the team from 2013 to 2016.
12: Arizona Senator Ruben Gallego is being accused of using campaign money for personal use. Wendy Swanson has more.
14: An investigative report by Politico says the Democratic senator used campaign cash to fund family trips and for child care expenses. The outlet says Gallego used $18,000 in funds from his leadership PAC for babysitting reimbursement since 2019. Trips to the Super Bowl, Disneyland, and Disney World were also allegedly paid for. Federal law says politicians can use funding for child care and travel, but only if it coincides with fundraising events.
12: The Transportation Security Administration is issuing a warning to international World Cup visitors. Tammy Trujillo explains.
15: The TSA is letting travelers know not to pack ranch dressing in their carry-on luggage. In an Instagram post, the agency wrote, "If you're visiting for a very large sporting event and you happen to discover ranch while you're here, please pack it in your checked bag on the way home." It seems that foreign World Cup fans have started a love affair with ranch dressing and are expected to try and take a lot of it home with them. In that Instagram post, the TSA referred to it as a new kind of diplomacy.
12: A Minnesota man who escaped from prison is now sentenced in two separate cases. Michael Hart received a 46-week prison term. In the first case, he was convicted of breaking into a residence and assaulting two people inside. The second case is linked to Hart violating an active protective order against him. Hart escaped from the Northeastern Regional Corrections Center in Saginaw last September. He was captured in a basement October 7th in Cohasset. Rob Martier, NBC News Radio.
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0: Welcome back to the Tom Hartman Program. We are talking how the antidote to authoritarianism, which is solidarity. And here to share his perspective on what solidarity looks like and what he's seen, sometimes with me, sometimes on his own tours around the country, but a great friend of mine and the president of Social Security Works, PAC, John Bowser Bauman. John, thanks for joining us on the Tom Hartman Program.
18: It's great to be here, Alex, and what an interesting day we have chosen to talk about elections here on the Tom Hartman Program, because today of all days, I think, is the most complex primary day, because today is New York. And, you know, solidarity is, you and I are nothing but strategic. We know that solidarity at the end of the day is going to be about coalescing behind whoever we need to coalesce behind to flip the House and hopefully the Senate and stop any further horrible legislating from happening in under this Trump regime. But today is a very interesting day because some statements, the people are going to make some statements in New York, and we don't know what statements they're going to make. There are three really fascinating races in which the mayor of New York has endorsed, and the people are going to speak, and we'll find out what they have to say.
0: Yeah, and I think what we've seen so far is that, like, a mayor like Mamdani and other left populist voices are continuing to connect with the American people who are looking for people who are willing to make their lives better, who are willing to put in the work and do the pretty simple things that people are asking for, like health care, lowering costs, and taking on Donald Trump. So I want it to be clear that solidarity has to run in all directions, right? When the American people speak, I think they should be listened to. And then we should be focused on the fact that the Trumpist regime is only empowered, is only powerful because of a complicit Congress that does not believe in checks and balances. Focusing on New York makes a lot of sense today as it is election day, primary election day. But John, you and I have traveled around the country a great deal. And both this Trump administration, last one, and in between. And I think that the feeling right now is a higher level of grassroots activism and energy than I've ever felt before in all of my years doing this. From your perspective, with more years doing this than I even, what are you feeling around the country?
18: I think that we are headed for the biggest wave that there's ever been. The only thing standing in the way of the massive wave that we're going to have is the extreme gerrymandering that's been undertaken, that may lead us to a slightly lower total of flipped House seats than sometimes in the past. But that doesn't mean that it's not as big a wave, as big or bigger of a wave. I've never seen anything like this on the ground everywhere. And you and I both know that the results in New York are going to be interesting, but the three seats that we were initially talking about are not going to be ones that participate in flipping the House. Particularly, there is one in New York, New York 17, that will be part of flipping the House. And as you know, sadly, I can tell you every swing race, I've got 19 of them. And I can tell you every one of them without looking at a piece of paper. And I'm not so sure that that's a good thing, Alex, that they're all swimming around in my head. But they're all over the country, the tier one House races. The House is still going to be a little bit easier than the Senate. You know, the Senate, we're burdened with a difficult map, as often happens, because the Senate is basically the House of Lords. And I don't know, maybe it wasn't so good an idea in the first place, and we're dealing with a situation where I'm in California. Right now, we have 39 million people and two senators. And as you know, Wyoming has 640,000 people and two senators. And Alaska, which I'm paying a lot of attention to, has about 700,000 people, less than 700,000 people and two senators. So this is tough stuff to overcome, for a progressive world to overcome. Maybe there shouldn't have been two Dakotas and all that. We can argue this stuff forever. But it makes the Senate harder. The House, we are going to flip the House in spite of all these roadblocks being thrown in front of us, the latest being having been the Voting Rights Act, there are a few net seats that we're going to be down because of the latest miserable Supreme Court decision. But we're still going to do this. There's going to be overwhelming turnout, in my opinion, in November. And you and I are going to be part of it. I don't know that I'm going to get to 57 different campaigns like I did in 2018, because here at the age of 78, I don't know that I am with some limited mobility. I don't know that I can do that, but I'm sure as hell going to try. So I'll get to however many I get to, and we're going to make sure that the candidates run well on senior issues, Social Security, Medicare, Medicaid, and drug prices, as you and I have done for many years now.
0: And John, I think what you said is so important for people to understand that, you know, there are deep structural factors that push against policies that work for working people. Even the setup of the Senate, which was part of a great compromise, which was put in place. You can just read the history of it. Most of Hartman's listeners know this. But really to empower the slave owners and protect the slave owners at the time. And, you know, the UK had the great idea to disempower their House of Lords, but ours is this giant anti-majoritarian institution that even then has a filibuster, which makes it even more anti-majoritarian. And those are all structural hurdles that we have to overcome. But the truth is that what, you know, Viktor Orban, who had years of autocratic rule to just grab his country and control it, control the media, took over all the institutions. But when the people show up in such great numbers, even that can be overcome. So I am always, you know, I understand people's fear about Donald Trump, trying to steal the election, putting masked ICE paramilitary forces at polling places. That's all possible. It's happened before, right? Intimidation at polling places. But when the American people stand together and raise our voices together, we can overcome all of that. And so we need the hope. And we need the vision and the drive. And yes, you can put anger in there as well, at the greed, malice, incompetence and corruption of the Trump regime. But solidarity is always going to win. We just can't let the corporate media slice us up and divide us. We have to remember that the corporate media is the oligarchs, is the billionaire class. So what have you seen just in the last minute here? What have you seen to indicate that we are going to? What gives you so much confidence?
18: It's really the enthusiasm factor all over the country. I mean, no one's ever seen it like this. Look at all the turnouts. You and I have been involved in all of the No Kings protests. They've just been massive. They've grown every single time. And I think all of this is going to continue to grow at the polls. I also think, you know, we have to admit a big thing, which is that
0: John, thank you. Elections. We'll stick with us for this quick break.
18: Program. Okay, sure.

0: I should have recognized the music.
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3: 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It's called The Tom Hartman Reader. Tom Hartman Reader is unlike any of my other books. It's a collection of my best and most revealing writings that I think you need to know. Tom Hartman Reader covers everything from my fierce commitment to Jeffersonian democracy to my steadfast opposition to the corporatization of America. Also, it more clearly identifies the root cause of so many of our social and environmental ills. The Tom Hartman Reader will give you essential information and explore solutions to questions like, how do we keep our schools from treating children like assembly line products? Why is it that attention deficit disorder is not an affliction? Or what cloudy Germany can teach us about solar energy? And much, much more. Not only will you gain vital substance on a wide range of topics in the book, but the Tom Hartman Reader will inspire you to action. 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Inspiration, insight, and action. The Tom Hartman Reader,

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1: We are back on the Tom Hartman program, and Lee has been patiently waiting. Thank you, Lee, for patiently waiting. Let's get to it, Lee. Thank you for waiting through till now, but you are on the line.
2: What a patient fellow I am, huh? Hey, what I want to know is a couple of months ago, there was a big talk about the blue states being net payers of taxes and the red states were net receivers of taxes, like we were supporting them. I'm just trying to figure out what I'm trying to win arguments here with some of these people. They're saying, yeah, the company is leaving these blue states like Washington and California because the taxes are so high. And then I want to say, well, they're going to red states because the taxes are so low because we're paying there. But I'm just trying to solidify my argument, and I'm trying to just sort federal taxes from state taxes. And I'm confused, and I'm hoping somebody like you or Tom or anybody else, some of your listeners, can explain to me what they mean by all that stuff they were talking about.
1: Thank you so much for the call. And, you know, I can dig into it a little bit with you, Lee, but this is something that you can Google, you can find out just how much more in federal taxes the blue states pay. And, you know, especially California and New York, these are the economic superpowers. You know, if they were individual countries, they would be ranked as some of the largest GDPs in the world. And paying in federal income tax and federal taxes that do support states that pay less in primarily the old Confederacy, but red states in general. And then there are state tax burdens. So states have different tax burdens, and you do have red states whose sort of claim is, well, we have really low tax burdens, so everyone should come here. And there's always this thing about, you know, oh, well, the billionaires are going to leave New York or California because of this, that, or the other thing. Usually it's a threat. We don't actually see it happen in practice much because billionaires and people know that actually California and New York and these functioning states, that's the infrastructure that you need to create all of this economic gain, right? So when, yes, there are going to be some examples of individuals maybe leaving, but they're few and far between. And, you know, I always say good riddance. And I think that it's showing up again and again. You know, Austin was supposed to be the future Silicon Valley, and it's not. And now you can look at the housing crash there to see that, you know, it's just if you're gonna build, say, software, you're gonna be in the Palo Alto, you know, in the Silicon Valley. If you're doing finance, you're gonna be in New York City. That's where the people who you need are. And so there are individual tax burdens by state, but it is also true that blue states pay more in federal taxes, and those taxes support red states who don't pay as much in federal taxes as they receive in federal benefits. I want to go to Pete in Vancouver, Washington, listening on X-Ray. Pete, you are on the line.
3: Hi, good to speak with you this morning. I kind of want to go back to last hour a little bit when they were talking about immigration. I want to make your listeners aware of Senate Bill 3283, which is currently in the Judiciary Committee. That would be the Exclusive Citizenship Act of 2025 that was introduced by Senator Bernie Moreno of Ohio. And if you're not aware of that bill, it's going to basically outlaw dual citizenship for American citizens. They're going to set up basically a registry to find out through the State Department and Department of Homeland Security who the dual citizens are, and you would have 12 months to either choose your U.S. citizenship or your foreign citizenship. So my wife was born here in the United States, and she recently got her Latvian citizenship because she's very much into that culture and the local community here in the Portland and Seattle areas. So now there's quite a few dual citizens within her community. Apparently, there's about 40 million in the United States, and a lot of people are really concerned about this. The other thing I noticed 2 or 3 weeks ago is that the IRS, starting next tax year, is planning to have dual citizens self-identify on their tax returns. So my question to you, other than just making your listeners aware of all of this, is, you know, why all of a sudden are dual citizens, they seem to be the new boogeyman? And is this all political theater, or is there something to this because it does seem to be gaining momentum? What's your answer on that?
1: Thanks, Pete, for the information and for the question. You know, I think Bernie Moreno is, you know, he's an idiot. Sorry, but he is. And I think it's all political posturing, just like everything that he does. I think that even with political posturing, it's incredibly important to be vigilant, to let people know and to fight back against bad ideas. The concept of dual citizens is, like, you know, pretty universal. And there are different restrictions and whatnot. But in this country, a country of immigrants, the idea that the Congress would really remove that, it doesn't really hold water. But again, it's part of this Stephen Miller sort of the worst of worst ideas, which is to make America a place that people don't want to come to because it's mean and small, and you might just get thrown in an ICE detention center for no reason at all. Even if the courts are saying release you, they just won't. And that is a danger. So we need to be vigilant. And thank you, Pete, for informing our listeners.
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2: Hey, Tom Hartman here. In my new book, Threshold, The Crisis of Western Culture, I'm looking at the deteriorating state of our planet, where the dynamics of environmental, economic, and population change are boiling over the limits within which society can function. I'll be busting the myths and ideologies of religious fundamentalism, capitalism run amok, male domination and hierarchy, and militarism that are draining our world of its natural and human resources and engendering the suffering of millions for the benefit of a few. Threshold examines cultures that have thrived from the mother city of Corral, Peru to modern Denmark, and targets five areas of policy, national, religious, economic, corporate, and environmental, for specific and immediate reform. Radical in scope and boldness, but simple in its common sense logic, my book Threshold illustrates the mistakes we have made as a culture, as a country, and as individuals, and provides the inspiration and motivation that you're looking for to build a better, more sustainable world for all. It's available in fine bookstores everywhere. Threshold.
3: The American middle class is on its deathbed. Ordinary folks who put in a solid day's work can no longer afford to buy a house, send their kids to college, or even get sick. If you're not a CEO, you're probably screwed. In his latest book, Screwed, The Undeclared War Against the Middle Class and What We Can Do About It by Tom Hartman, Air America host Tom Hartman shows how the middle class, a product of democracy that was so carefully put together by our country's founding fathers, has been systematically dismantled over the past quarter century and, under the guise of freeing the market, replaced by an anti-democratic system designed to line the pockets of the super rich and corporations. Hartman shows that it's not too late to return to the America our founders envisioned. Democracy requires a fair playing field. It will survive only if we the people stand up, speak out, and reclaim our democracy. To find out more about Tom's book tour, or to get an audio sneak peek of Screwed, The Undeclared War Against the Middle Class and What We Can Do About It, visit TomHartman.com. 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Available in all fine bookstores now.
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5: "To discover brilliant, innovative, creative, and original thinking is one of life's rare privileges. 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Because The Last Hours of Ancient Sunlight is a seminal work offering a viewpoint original yet ancient, I see our situation today in a new light. And because of the scope and depth of this work, I find it inspiring as well as disturbing. I rather exhausted superlative in praise of Tom Hartman's book, The Prophet's Way, which I rightly called the most important book I've ever read. But now I find the sequel calling for equal praise, since the issue here addresses the whole of our species, and indeed all species."
4: The Last Hours of Ancient Sunlight, The Fate of the World and What We Can Do Before It's Too Late by Tom Hartman, in bookstores everywhere.
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1: Welcome back to the Tom Hartmann program. I'm Alex Lawson, filling in for Tom Hartmann. Just a great show today focused on the antidote to tyranny, which is always solidarity. And even in times, or maybe most especially in times of great adversity, solidarity grows. The antidote to hopelessness is standing with your neighbor and feeling the power of raising our voices together. And I want to just keep that going by raising some of your voices. Now I'm going to go to Elaine calling from Florida. Elaine, you are on the line.
2: Yes, thank you. I'm hoping to ask a constructive solution-oriented question about the rural Social Security office functionalities. And I'm wondering if you can elaborate about Social Security ghost offices, if I'm using the correct term, and what is happening with them. Because I'd like to share about the mechanism occurring in rural North Florida with some of the people I volunteer with. It seems to consist of informing telephone callers to the office itself that appointments aren't available. And then the second step seems to be a message sent to the phone number on file that SSDI recipients that paid into the system missed the appointment. The third step I'm hearing about is Medicare being cut off with... they're sent a bill. The disabled benefit recipient is sent a bill. That's the third step. This has happened to multiple people in the local support system I volunteer for. Do you have any ideas about a constructive way to respond to such situations? Thank you so much for helping, Tom. I appreciate your commentary very much. I'm very curious about what's happening in rural offices. Thank you.
1: Elaine, thank you so much. And I will just start by saying that Social Security ghost offices they're happening all across the country. And you can go to ghostoffices.org, which is a campaign site that Social Security Works runs, where we are exposing the issue of ghost offices and pushing for the solution. But first, just what happened is Donald Trump, you know, first Elon Musk bought an election. He bought Twitter to get Donald Trump elected. And then he took this position, so-called Doge, and he used lies and obfuscation to pretend that there are all these problems with waste, fraud, and abuse. And even though the first thing they did is fire the inspectors general, the people who are literally in charge of rooting out fraud. And in Social Security, it's an infinitesimally low amount of fraud. But they used that lie, the big lie there, to take a chainsaw through the Social Security Administration. They fired and pushed out 7,000 to 10,000 workers. Many of these are the most highly trained. They have been there for, you know, decades and decades. They have all of this institutional knowledge. Doge and Elon Musk and Donald Trump also destroyed the phone systems. And they said, oh, yeah, don't worry. We're going to just replace it with AI. It's all a lie. All of it is actually just to wreck the system so that they can rob it. And what it shows up as is what you're talking about. It can show up in a myriad of ways, but we have heard consistently stories that are similar to what you're hearing from people all around the country. They're getting notices. The first, they've been on receiving the benefits that they've earned for years and years, and then they're receiving a notice. Go to your office to confirm your identity. They go to the office, and the office is either closed or there's one person working there when there used to be 15 people working there, and they're told, oh, yeah, you got to go online to make an appointment. If they try to go online, many people are finding that they can't get on into through the ID me system. And then they're told, oh, call the phone number, the 800 number. And the 800 number, they're on hold for 3 to 5 hours, and then the calls dropped. But if they do get through, they're told, oh, well, you got to go to the office in order to solve this. And they're like, but that's where I started. And so these are systems that or this is a system that's like Kafkaesque. It's just running people around in a circle. And it's not just to hide the fact that they have really destroyed the functionality of the Social Security Administration. It's also to demoralize people and to turn them against Social Security so that they can say, oh, Social Security, so the Republicans and the billionaires can say, Social Security is not working and it's because of Social Security. Even though Social Security for 90 years through boom time and bust, through war and peace, health and pandemics has never missed a single payment, but now it's in question. Why? Because of the policies of Donald Trump, and he's doing it at the behest of Elon Musk and the other billionaires. But what they want to do is they're going to say, oh, it's in a state of total disrepair and emergency. You need to give us emergency powers so that we can fix Social Security. But this is not what they're interested in. They cause the problem so that they can give themselves the power to supposedly fix it. But the fix is just handing it over to the billionaires on Wall Street who have hated Social Security for its entire 90-year history because it works for the people and not for the billionaires. So they want to wreck it so that they can rob it. They literally have a guy, the head of Social Security Administration right now, Frank Bisignano, who would be the privatizer in chief. The company that he comes from would be the main beneficiary or could be the main beneficiary of a privatized Social Security system. So they're not even hiding what they want to do. What they want to do is get their greedy hands on our money. And they want to prevent us from exposing the fact that all problems with Social Security, all of them, and writ large, Social Security is a solution, not a problem. But the problems that it does have are all caused by the billionaires. And the billionaires don't pay the same rate into Social Security that the rest of us do. People only pay in on the first $184,000 in wages right now, which means the vast majority of Americans pay in on all of their income. But billionaires, the richer they are, the less they pay in on their income. So the solution is simple. We just have billionaires and the ultra wealthy pay in on all of their income, earned and unearned. And then not only do we not face an across-the-board benefit cut in 2032 in the next presidency, but we solve that and we can expand benefits for everyone. Senator Bernie Sanders and Senator Elizabeth Warren has a bill that does just that. And expands benefit by $200 a month for everybody. In the House, you have Representative John Larson, who has a bill to expand Social Security benefits for everybody. And all it does is say, you know what? The billionaires are the problem. The billionaires are the ones who aren't playing by the rules. The hardworking people of the United States, they're doing what they're supposed to. They're paying into the system. They're doing exactly what they're supposed to. So when you look at it that way, you don't actually solve a problem by going after the people who are doing everything

0: and the administrative cuts. I would, you can go to our website, socialsecurityworks.org. All my contact info is on there. We could connect on those specific Florida issues. I could try to find some local experts for you. But also get involved with ghostoffices.org. Expose the ghost offices in your community. Watch the video reporting by More Perfect Union that shows exactly what's going on. These ghost offices turn into closed offices, and that is not an accident. That is by design. That's what the billionaires want to do. They want to wreck the system so that they can rob it. I'm going to take a quick call here from John in Wisconsin, listening on WGKB. John, quickly, what's your question?
1: Well, I'll jump right into what I was going to say about fixing the our medical system. We have millions who are uninsured. I'm sure you're aware of that. There is an easy way to start fixing it, at least, and that is you take the people who are on insurance through their job, employer insurance, and you gradually, and I'd like to see it done instantly, but that is probably not possible. You gradually wean the payments off of the insurance company, say 20% a year of those policies. The people that are on employer insurance keep their insurance.
0: 10 seconds.
1: And you send that money into Medicare and you expand Medicare downward.
0: John, the idea of expanding Medicare is the solution. We will be right back with more on the Tom Hartman Program. Stick with us.
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0: Hey, thanks so much for sharing our program and for reaching out to our stations and sponsors and letting them know that you're listening. It really means a lot to us.
1: And we are back on the Tom Hartman program. We're going to be taking your calls the rest of the show. And let's start right here with Brian in the great state of New Mexico. Brian, you have great green chili down there. And I'm jealous that you get to eat it and I don't right now.
2: Yeah, a lot of wonderful things about New Mexico. you know, I want to save all of our reinforce our social safety net. And I think it's vital that we're very accurate about what we talk about and how things really work in the world. you know, we hear the simple slogan, lift the cap, lift the cap. Well, I want to inform you that that won't work, and I'll explain why. Jeff Bezos, you know, the big shot at Amazon founder, he only pays himself, or he did, $80,000 a year in salary. And he takes all the rest of his compensation in stock. So you can raise the cap, and it's not going to affect Jeff Bezos one bit. Now, if you're a self-employed lawyer working in Albuquerque making, say, $300,000 a year, well, you're going to get a 13%, because you're paying both sides of Social Security, you're going to pay 13% more on all your income above $150,000. So the upper middle class are getting soaked in taxes right now, very, very heavily, especially in all of our big blue cities. The uber wealthy, the hedge fund managers, you know, Musk, Zuckerberg, those guys don't pay themselves wages, or they pay themselves a pittance. They take all their wealth in the stock market. So if you want to generate money to fund our social safety nets, the money is in the stock market and all the other financial markets. You know what the hedge fund managers refer to everyday working people?
1: Ryan, I have a really simple answer for you, though. It's a great point, and it is one that Social Security experts, including myself and Nancy Altman, the president of Social Security Works, were really aware of that. And so if you look at the Social Security Expansion Act by Senator Bernie Sanders and Senator Elizabeth Warren, first of all, it only starts again at $250,000. So there's a donut hole and it's just above $250,000. But importantly, to your point, it actually covers earned and unearned income, because you are correct that the ultra wealthy have armies of lawyers who are set up to just figure out how to not pay their fair share. But you can look at the bill. You can look at the actuaries who have scored it and shown that it gives Social Security what's called, it's a 75-year solvency. So that is they look forward 75 years and say this could pay promised benefits all the way then and then beyond. And it also expands Social Security benefits by $200 a month for everybody immediately. So we're definitely aware of the need to not just go after wages that, you know, a minimum wage worker or a lawyer in Albuquerque are being paid, but also to go after the income that billionaires are able to game the system and not pay their fair share on. And that is part of the solution that we're definitely going for. If you want to check out the actual bill, take a kick the tires. If it sounds like you're a lawyer, you can look at the legislation. If you can't find it, you can go to socialsecurityworks.org and it's on our website. I could send it to you too. I'm going to go to Mike in our final couple minutes here of this hour. Mike, watching on Free Speech TV, calling from South Carolina. You're on the line.
3: Yes, you answered my question that I was going to ask, and that is about the $200 a month increase that we got the same thing, $2,400 a year could be added. Would you be in favor of that? And I was wondering if there's anything wrong with that But you've answered my question already, and I was calling. On an earlier call, someone said that the Bastille Day was the 8th of July. It's the 14th of July. I happen to know that because it's also my birthday. And when I was 50 years old, we, with the 200th anniversary of Bastille Day, and my wife and I went to Paris at that time. So I know it's the 14th, not the 8th.
1: Mike, thank you so much for your call, and happy birthday in the short future. And I want to just sort of extend a little bit what you're talking about, the expanding benefits by $200 with the Social Security Expansion Act. That's one of the bills that's out there. There's another one, the 2100 Act in the House. But the truth is that there's just two paths on Social Security. One of them is you say, okay, well, working people in this country have done everything right. They're working hard. They're paying into the system. It's our money, right? No one gives us anything with Social Security. It's our money. And there's one path that the Republicans and the billionaires are like, just steal their money. Just cut their benefits. Cut working people, including people currently receiving Social Security, right? Cut everybody's benefits. And if nothing is done right now, there's an automatic across the board benefit cut of around 20% or more happening in 2032, which means it's happening in the next presidency, right? So that's one path. The billionaires and the Republicans say we're going to steal hardworking Americans' money, even though they've done everything right. The other path is like, look, since the 1980s, the billionaires and the ultra wealthy have gotten all of the gains of the American economy. And because of that, they've stolen part of the future of Social Security, and they game the system so that they don't have to pay in. And they're the problem. So the path that the Democrats are pushing right now is saying you address the problem by going after the problem, the billionaires, have them pay the same rate in on all of their income, and we can expand benefits for everyone.
0: One of the most important and often misunderstood aspects of the American experiment is this. The founders created a secular constitution. That decision emerged directly from history. The United States began as a rebellion against monarchy and the doctrine of divine right, against the idea that political power should be tied to religion. So the founders designed something different. No religious tests, no state religion, and a clear separation between church and state. 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One of the most important aspects of the American experiment is often overlooked. The founders created a secular constitution. The United States began as a rebellion against monarchy and the doctrine of divine right, against the idea that political power should be tied to religion. So the founders designed something different. No religious tests, no state religion, and a clear separation between church and state. 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
5: Yeah. 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
6: Without my father, John Vukovic, there would be no Tahibo Tea Club. My father was diagnosed with colon cancer that had spread to the pancreas in 1998 at the age of 66. He started receiving treatment at the Houston Medical Center, but because the size of the tumor on my father's pancreas was the size of a half a brick, I was told there wasn't anything they could do with my father and that I needed to put my father's affairs in order since he had about 2 months to live. So I started planning a funeral. I called friends and family and told them that if they wanted to see Dad, they only had a couple of months and they might want to come and do so now. One of the families came and brought Tahibo tea with them. They said Tahibo tea helped heal their brother from cancer. I looked at them as if they were Martians. I mean, my dad was being treated at the Houston Medical Center, the biggest medical center in the world, bigger than Boston. Four hospitals right beside each other and 50 medical buildings besides those. And no one was saying anything other than plan a funeral. And these people were telling me that the tea was going to help my dad. Well, in any event, I was polite to them since they came to pay their respects. And after they left, I cooked up the tea. And to my dad's credit, he figured, what the heck? If he had 2 months to live, what's the difference? He's drinking water, he's drinking tea. He has to drink something anyway. So he started drinking the tea, and 2 months later, when they put him on a CAT scan machine, they thought the machine was broken because they couldn't find the tumor that used to be the size of a half a brick. The hospital said, since he already drank the contrast dye, they'd phoned the hospital next door, and he could walk over, and they'd take a picture so he doesn't have to come back and do it again once their machine is fixed the next week. So my father walked next door to the hospital, and they took a picture, and they couldn't find any cancer either. My father passed recently at the age of 93. As I was calling friends and family to let them know, one of my friends said he had a really good run. I told that to another friend, and he said he had a really good run. He had a bonus of a half a lifetime, 27 extra years by drinking Tahibo tea, living healthy and cancer-free, dying of natural causes, and he's the only man I know that's had two funerals planned for him. So the tea has certainly been a blessing in my family's life, and God willing, our tea will have the same benefits for you, your family and friends, as it has for mine and so many others. Not a week goes by that someone doesn't call in with a truly miraculous recovery. Bone cancer, brain cancer, breast cancer, prostate cancer, leukemia, diabetes, you name it. And not a day goes by that someone doesn't call in with some sort of a success, whether it's just beating toenail fungus. Well, toenail fungus may not be imminently life-threatening, but if you have it, you don't like it. I'd like to tell you about another case about a man from Chicago. In 2009, he was diagnosed with brain cancer, specifically lymphoma of the brain. They immediately started chemo and radiation therapy treatments, but his cancer kept getting progressively worse. The chemo and radiation were not working for him. Not only that, they were making him sicker by the day because they're not easy treatments. By January 2010, he was literally on his deathbed. A friend of his who had heard about the tea called us and said, go ahead and send the tea to Chicago, even though it's probably too late for him. But the tea doesn't cost very much, so it's certainly worth a try. So we sent the tea, and we didn't hear from anyone until about 5 months later. This lady from Texas calls to order the tea. We asked her how she heard about the tea, and she says, my husband and I are originally from Chicago. About 5 months ago, we were visiting. Our good friend Nick was dying from brain cancer. He was in such bad shape, my husband and I thought he'd pass away that week. So we might as well stay in Chicago for the funeral. Nick got the tea about that time, and he started drinking it, and he started getting a little bit stronger. My husband and I went back to Texas figuring, okay, we'll come back in a couple of months when he does pass for the funeral. And now, 5 months later, Nick is visiting us. He looks better than my husband and I, and whatever it is that he's drinking, we want to drink too. I'd like to tell you that Nick at that time was 63 years old, and once he beat the cancer, he was feeling so good, he got bored staying at home. So he went back to work full-time, and he's been cancer-free for over 15 or 16 years. He finally retired at the age of 70 about 7 or 8 years ago, and every time he calls to reorder the tea, he always says, I'm calling to reorder the tea that's keeping me alive. A couple of years ago, we stopped getting phone calls from him. After a while, I decided to call him. Phone's disconnected. So I called his friend who originally bought the tea for him in 2010. His friend says, oh, yeah, yeah. Nick went back to Europe for an extended vacation, and then the pandemic hit. So since travel got restricted and he wasn't able to come back to the United States, he's originally from Croatia, Nick got himself a cottage on the Adriatic Sea with a little boat, and he's fishing and living in that cottage. After that, we did hear from Nick, and we're now still shipping to him in Croatia, so he must be doing good. Next time we ship to him, I'll have to write him a note to get WhatsApp so we can talk to him.
7: All of the cases on our radio program are actual cases from individuals such as my father, such as customers. And one of the reasons that we encourage you to phone us with your cases is it's the only way that we can help more people, because people with brain cancer want to hear about brain cancer. People with diabetes want to hear about diabetes. People with toenail fungus want to hear about toenail fungus. We have a customer here that has is visiting us today, and she came in a couple of weeks ago and bought the tea for a coworker of hers who I believe had fourth stage prostate cancer. Can you tell us a little bit about your coworker's prostate cancer?
8: Yes, his doctor diagnosed him with the fourth stage of prostate cancer approximately 4 months ago, and they have him on chemotherapy. They're giving him two shots of chemotherapy twice a month, and his PSA test was off the charts, and he was looking for a remedy to help him to live, because the doctors did not give him a good diagnosis about this prostate cancer disease. So I gave him a tea. I bought the tea for him approximately a month ago and had him to try it, and he, because he was doing the chemotherapy.
7: Can you also tell us what symptoms that he had and the effect of chemotherapy?
8: The symptoms he had was he was really internally, he was feeling very, very sick, and he had a lot of pain internally in his body, in his abdominal region. And he just felt very, very sick and nauseous, and so that's what prompted him to go to the doctor. And the chemotherapy that they started him on, which were the two shots a month, were making him very, very sick and nauseous. And so the tea, the Tahibo tea that I gave to him and he started boiling and drinking, he was up to 3 cups a day that he was able to drink. He just had an appointment with his doctor this week, and he told the doctor that before his pain level was approximately at least 200. That was his level of pain that he was bearing in his body, and it was very painful for him and excruciating. And with the appointment this week, he told his doctor that his pain level is now between 5 and 6. Wow. So it has dramatically, dramatically decreased. So with the pain decreasing, that means his body is becoming more and more well.
7: Well, that is fantastic. And that's exactly what the tea does. The very first thing that the people notice that are taking the tea for cancer is that the tea gets rid of pain virtually immediately. And when I say virtually immediately, we're talking about anywhere between 1 and 10 days on average and 5 days. And we're talking about even people with really severe pain who are taking 10 or 20 narcotic pills daily. So we're looking forward to the results of your coworker's appointment from his doctor that I'm sure he'll receive this coming week, because if the pain has been reduced, then the next steps in terms of cancer eradication are also going to be reduced. Now, a lot of times on our cases, we get calls from people that are diagnosed with different types of cancers. And oftentimes they are only given maybe 3 or 4 months to live. And they call us up and say, you know, I realize we're all going to pass away at some point, but, you know, I just need some time to be able to put my kids through school, because I have an 8-year-old and a 10-year-old. So if I can just get them through school 10 more years, you know, then I'll be at peace. Now, were in Los Angeles, and you work here in Los Angeles, and you have you told us about an interesting reason that your coworker really wants to live to be able to help the community.
8: Yes, he desires to live because he has been instrumental in the city of Los Angeles in assisting with helping to clean our community and rid it of undesirable behavior and activity from gang members. And he has been very instrumental in assisting other young youth in that community and having them to be steered in the right direction and giving them a mentor as himself to be able to encourage them to go to school and to further their education and make something beautiful out of their lives.
7: Well, I tell you, our prayers are with us, and if you have a moment and you'd like to say a prayer, I'd like to join you in for a prayer to help your coworker and all of the people that are fighting serious diseases.
8: Heavenly Father, in the name of Jesus, Lord God, we ask you right now to look on all of those that are sick and afflicted and diseased in their bodies. And we ask you, Lord, to utilize this Teague, get the word out to the people that are sick and feeling hopeless, that they don't have any hope to live. We ask, God, that you will allow this Teague to be purchased by them and to be utilized by them on a consistent basis, and allow that Teague to initiate healing and restoration in their bodies. And we speak and decree that wholeness and wellness will be manifest in every body. And we pray, Lord Jesus, that they will have a testimony to your honor and glory of healing and restoration in their bodies. And we thank you, Lord, for a great move of your Holy Spirit in this earth, God, to proclaim the gospel to these precious souls and to bring them into the saving knowledge of you, Lord Jesus, and save their bodies from metastasizing and from toxification. And we thank you, Lord, for cleaning out the body through this Tehebo tea. In Jesus' name, amen.
7: Well, thank you very much. We hope to have you visit with us again. And God willing, the thief will do for your coworker the same as it's done for so many other people.

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3: My name is Lynn, and I have some questions for you about the best way to prepare the tea.
4: Uh-huh. 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And a decoction is just a fancy word for what our forefathers used to do when they used to take a root and cook it in order to release its beneficial properties. So it's really easy to make. It's kind of like cooking spaghetti. You take a pot of water, you bring it to a boil. Once the water's boiling, you toss in 1 tablespoon of tea for every 2 cups of boiling water, cook it on high boil for 5 minutes, reduce the heat and simmer an additional 15 minutes. So your total cooking time is 20 minutes. Now, since our tea comes from the only tree in the world that fungus does not grow on, you can make a whole big batch, say 10 or 20 cups at one time. You can leave the tea in the pot on the stove. It'll stay good for 8 days without refrigeration. You can put the tea in the fridge. It'll stay good for 4 days without refrigeration. And you can put it in the fridge. It'll stay good for 8 days with refrigeration. And you can drink the tea hot, room temperature, cold, or iced. So all you do is you just make up a whole big batch of it and drink away. It has no caffeine, so you can literally drink it all day, all night. In my family, everybody drinks the tea all day, every day instead of water. I just drink water 3-4 times a week when I get tired of drinking the tea.
3: Aha, that's good. And so if a person, I want some for my friend who is the same thing. I think I've read your website and I think he's doing with PanCan, you know. The evil, and I want to get him some, and that's how I originally heard about it, because unfortunately I just lost my stepmom to that same evil disease. They found it too late. Sad. But he's younger, and I really want him to drink this tea as much as possible to help him. And so I want to find out, like, the things that you said, the best way to prepare it, how long does it keep? You already anticipated my second question, and how often do you drink it? Just replace water and drink that stuff all day long.
4: Especially if you're trying to get rid of something. Now, somebody's a stewardess and they're floating around in an aluminum can breathing other people's germs and they're relatively healthy. They just need to drink the tea regularly, 2-3 glasses or more a day. However, anytime somebody's trying to get rid of something, whether it's infection or diabetes or cancer, they need to get rid of the disease before it gets rid of them. At that point, they need to drink the tea to get rid of the disease quickly, which is basically replace the water with it. And like I said, since it has no caffeine, that's pretty easy to do. The other thing is our tea has no contraindications. So our tea can be taken on an empty stomach, on a full stomach, with medicine, without medicine, with supplements, without supplements. And because there's no caffeine, it can be drank all day, all night. So all somebody has to do is just prepare a big batch of it and start drinking away.
3: Have you ever heard of anybody that had any kind of allergy to it?
4: Not really. There were a couple of people that called in and they thought they had a reaction to it, but they really didn't. One lady called in from Northern California, and she says, you know, she says, I started drinking the tea, and I'm starting to get fever blisters. And I go, well, that's very strange because the tea actually eliminates and eradicates fever blisters. So I ask her, you know, is there anything else that she's doing different? Has she started taking any new vitamins, any new supplements, any new medications, this, that, whatever the case is? And she's going, no. Right. Okay. So then we're talking. And then she says to me, but I started chemotherapy treatments 3 days ago. I'm going, really? If your hair falls out, it's not the tea. So you need to really max out on the tea to eliminate and minimize the side effects of the chemotherapy. So usually when somebody calls us and they think they have a reaction to the tea, it's invariably something else that they're doing, whether they're doing chemo or whether they're doing some other supplements or whatever the case is. I can tell you, when my son was 8 years old and playing all those Little League baseball games, football and all that, I used to cook up the tea for all the eight-year-olds, and nobody had a reaction to it. So, you know, if eight-year-olds are not going to get a reaction to it, you know, a full-grown adult shouldn't be getting a reaction to it either.
3: Right. And sometimes I think that when you have a healing, in my experience, if you're using healing plants, you know, tea from a plant, and it's actually giving you the good effect, like, for instance, a parasitic die-off will manifest in a way that makes you think you're having a reaction, but it's not to the tea. It's to the thing that the tea is helping, right?
4: Oh, you hit the nail right on the head. That's the very first thing that our tea does is gets rid of parasites. And most people don't feel enough cleanse going on. Because they're not severely enough affected by parasites. But you won't believe this. Once a year, we'll get a phone call where somebody will call in and go, oh, my God, I'm passing worms that are 10 and 15 inches long when I go to the bathroom, and I can't believe that I was living with them inside me. And can you imagine the relief these people got after 2-3 days? I mean, just absolutely phenomenal.
3: Yes, but that kind of thing. And maybe sometimes if you go through any kind of a detoxification process, it will sometimes give you a bit of flu-like symptoms. But I don't think you can blame the tea for that. You have to realize that that's the tea doing its job, right?
4: Yeah, yeah. Well, with the flea tea, you're not going to get flu-like symptoms, but you will have to eliminate the parasites some shape or form or other, either going to the bathroom or through the skin or something like that.
3: Right. Okay, well, thank you. That's really helpful.
0: 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The Tehibo tree is an amazing tree. It never gets sick, never gets infected, and never gets infested. It's the only tree in the world that fungus does not grow on. As a result, it naturally has antifungal, anti-infection, antiviral, antibacterial, and anti-parasite properties. These benefits go a long way in helping our immune system contend with a lot of things it has to fight on a daily basis. Parasites would be something like stomach problems or Lyme's disease. Inflammation would be something like rheumatoid arthritis or lupus. Infection would be any infection from a tooth infection to a bladder infection. Bacteria would be something like gum disease or stomach issues. Viral would be something like herpes, HIV, or the coronavirus. And fungus would be something like toenail fungus, yeast, or candida. But maybe more importantly, the tea builds red corpuscles in the blood, which carry oxygen to our organs and cells. And our organs and cells need oxygen to regenerate themselves. The immune system needs oxygen to develop, and cancer happens to die in oxygen. So the tea is great for healthy people because it helps regenerate new cells. Everything from the cells in our skin so we can look better to the cells in our organs so they function properly. And it can truly be miraculous for someone fighting a potentially life-threatening disease due to an infection, diabetes, or cancer. A one-pound package of tea is $59.95. 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
4: Tehibo Tea Club's original pure powder Yarko Super Tea is great for healthy people, and it can truly be miraculous for someone fighting a potentially life-threatening disease due to infection, diabetes, or cancer. Our tea has no contraindications with any food, supplement, or medications. It's naturally caffeine-free and can be drank in any quantity throughout the day by anyone over the age of 3. In my family, everyone drinks the tea all day, every day, instead of water. I just drink water 3 or 4 times a week when I get tired of drinking a tea. Tehibo tea naturally helps the body, the organs, and the immune system to heal themselves to be doing what they're supposed to be doing in the first place. Besides the beneficial properties that I already mentioned,
7: Since the tea works through the bloodstream, it helps fortify the blood for those who are anemic, while cleansing the blood of cholesterol, helping to control high blood pressure and blood sugar. Now, if you're currently taking medications for a condition, please continue taking them until your measurements are at a level where your doctors tell you to reduce the level of medication. For example, if you're a diabetic, you should be taking your blood sugar level daily in order to know your current dose of insulin, and you already know how to adjust it. Now, talking about diabetes, it's one of the easiest diseases that one can actually see your tea working on a daily, weekly basis because they're taking their blood sugar measurements on a daily basis. So let's say a diabetic is taking on average 40 units of insulin per day. They keep taking their insulin, and they'll be taking their blood sugar reading on a daily basis because some days they'll be taking 40 units, other days they'll be taking 30 units. Well, that's a big swing. Other days they'll be taking 50. That's like a 40% swing that they need to know about. So they keep taking their medication, they start drinking their tea, and in 2 to 3 weeks they'll notice they only need 30 units of insulin on average per day instead of the 40. In 4 to 6 weeks they'll notice they only need 20 units of insulin per day. And in 6 weeks or so, they'll notice they only need 10 units of insulin. And in 8 to 10 weeks, they'll notice they don't need to take insulin anymore. So even though the complete healing period is 2 to 3 months, a diabetic can see the healing right before their very eyes. Now, the reason it's important to continue taking insulin or any other medication that a person is on is because the tea is not a drug that is replacing the drug that a person is taking. The tea is literally healing the organs to do what they're supposed to do in the first place. And let's face it, none of us is getting any younger. In a case of type 2 diabetes, it's helping to heal the pancreas to produce and release its most important hormone, insulin. And that's what it's supposed to be doing. With a little bit of effort towards good nutrition, exercise, and our tea, you'll be able to get off of insulin and other diabetes drugs in 2 months. Not only that, many times diabetics are overweight, not because they're eating 5 times as much as everyone else, but because, of course, their organs are not processing blood sugar properly and metabolizing food properly. Now, during a 2-month healing period, a diabetic may only lose about 5 pounds. But after their organs are healed and processing blood sugar properly and metabolizing food properly, they'll start losing 10 to 15 pounds a month until they get close to their proper weight. One day, a man phoned me to tell me he was going to send me a picture of his wife. And I said, well, okay, but why? He says his wife was a diabetic, and she kept taking her medication and started drinking Tahibo tea. After 2 months, she was able to get off the medication, and during those 2 months, she'd lost about 5 pounds. But after that, she started losing 15 pounds a month, and in 4 months, lost 60 pounds, and she went from 208 pounds to 148 pounds, and she looks and she feels fantastic. Well, no kidding. If you took a knapsack with 60 pounds of rock off your back, you're certainly going to feel fantastic. Please do give us a call and let us know how the tea works for you.
8: Yeah, I got that COVID in the last couple weeks of October, and I was in the hospital. I was in the hospital for like 2 weeks. I didn't know whether I was going to get out of there or not, but when I was in there, I found out I had sugar diabetes, and my sugar levels was running from about 200 to 400.
4: Oh my God.
8: I'm wondering if I get to drinking this Tahibo, will I need to get my sugar level checked, or just be reassured that the Tahibo will take care of my sugar diabetes?
4: Well, the best way to do it is to check your own sugar levels, because you want to see that the tea is working, which the tea works invariably on virtually everybody with the sugar in over 90% of the cases. And but the way you're going to, and with sugar, fortunately, you can test your own sugar, so it's really easy to do that. So are you taking any medications currently for your sugar?
8: No.
4: Okay. All right. So you're going to get a true report then. Let's say that on average your sugar is 200 when you take it in the morning. Okay, and so since you're not on other medications, you wouldn't need to take it every morning, but certainly you'd want to take it a couple of times a week. Now, you had mentioned that your diabetes, your blood sugar ranges from about 200 to 400, which of course is very high. Now, The complete healing period for diabetes is 2 to 3 months. But a diabetic, because they can measure their blood sugar level anytime that they want, can actually see the tea working before their very eyes on a daily, weekly, monthly basis. Now, since you're not on any other medications for diabetes, you don't necessarily have to take your blood sugar daily, but you'd want to take it once or twice a week. And here's what you should expect to see happen. And let's just use one of those figures, 200 blood sugar for easy mathematics. So your blood sugar is 200. You start drinking a tea. In a couple of weeks, when you measure your blood sugar will be down to 175. 2 weeks later, it'll be down to 150. 6 weeks later, it'll be down to 125. And 2 months later, it'll be down to 100, which is where you want it to be. And for diabetes, it works on virtually everybody. And sometimes it's not a reduction every 2 weeks, it's a reduction every 3 weeks. But somewhere in the range of 2 to 4 months, you'll get the complete healing of the pancreas and the insulin secretion so that you won't have to go on blood sugar medications. And it works so well that there's this one lady, she stopped by our warehouse and she's picking up like 200 pounds, no, not 200, 20 pounds of Tahibo every month. And I'm on the phone mostly every time she comes, so I didn't have a chance to ask her, what is she doing with 200, 20 pounds of Tahibo? And one day I wasn't, and I said, hey, listen, I don't mind whether you're reselling the tea or whatever it is that you're doing, but I'm just curious, you could be filling a swimming pool with 20 pounds a month, because a 1 pound package of our tea makes 300 8 ounce cups. So even if somebody's drinking eight glasses a day, 1 pound will still last 5 weeks. So she says to me, you're going to laugh at this. She says to me, I'm a life insurance salesman and people that don't qualify for life insurance because their blood sugar is too high. I give them a pound of the tea. I tell them to drink it for 2 months and I tell them to go in and get full blood work redrawn. And she says, and virtually everybody's is in line. So not only did I make the people healthier, but I'm able to give them the life insurance that they want, and I'm able to make the commission that I want. So with regards to diabetes, our tea is very, very successful for that. Now, let me ask you another question. With regards to your COVID, are you having any long-haul symptoms or no?
8: Well, it's been over 2 months since I got out of the hospital, and I just don't have any energy at all.
4: Well, the tea is also going to help you with that, because the tea builds the red corpuscles in the blood, which bring oxygen to the organs and cells. And the organs and cells need oxygen to regenerate themselves. So even people that, sluggish because they're on chemotherapy, they don't feel like getting up out of bed and all that type of stuff because of the side effects of chemo, in 3-4 days, they start getting up out of bed, they start going for walks, they start cleaning, they start cooking, all of that type of stuff. So it'll certainly help you with the energy level as well.
8: Okay.
4: Very good. Is there any other question that you have for me?
8: Actually there is. I don't want to take up the whole hour for you, but I've got a little bit of skin cancer issue. I know, see, I've been taking Tahibo for over 2 years. Uh-huh. And I was getting to where instead of having to go to my dermatologist to get stuff froze off every 2 or 3 months, uh-huh, I was able to go about a year. And then when I was in the hospital and there for 2 weeks, I wasn't able to drink any Tahibo because they wouldn't,
4: right,
8: they wouldn't give me boiling water or boil it for me. So
4: right.
8: Then since I've got out, I've gotten, places on my hands, my head, my nose, and I'm thinking maybe I ought to go back to the dermatologist and get some frozen done. But
4: either that or the Tahibo works topically as well. So besides drinking the tea, dip your hands in Tahibo and it'll dry off in about a minute, or you can dab it off with a paper towel. Because it also works topically, and that should help significantly to eradicate the skin cancer cells.
0: The Tahibo Tea Club is the only FDA-registered manufacturer of original pure Pau d'Arco Tahibo tea in the United States.
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3: Milan, it's a pleasure to talk to you, sir.
4: Thank you.
3: Hey, I have a friend that's a coworker and having some kidney issues. He's going to the doctor, and they're giving him different medicines to try to regenerate the function of his kidneys. He had some stuff and was on chemo, but I think he's off all that now, and they're just working on getting his kidneys to try to working again. And he carries this big bottle of water around, like a gallon, and drinking water all the time. And I was talking to him about the tea, and I was just wondering if you think it would help regenerate the function of his kidneys.
4: It very well may, and if he carries a gallon of the tea around and drinks that instead of the water, he'll see if he's going to get the benefits that we've had customers get. Now, conventional medicine says that you cannot regenerate the kidney function. However, they find a lot of cases where that's exactly what happened, and they have no idea why. So the first time that we had somebody regenerate kidney function was about 7 years ago. This woman in New Jersey had the HIV virus, and as a result, her kidney function went down to 20%. And in 4 months of drinking the tea, not only did she get rid of the HIV virus, but her kidney function regenerated back up to 100%. And what was really, truly remarkable. Since then, we probably get one kidney regeneration case once every 2-3 months. Right now, we've got a lady that we're keeping track of, or that's helping us keep track of her. She's calling in to let us know how she's progressing. Her kidney function was down to 15%, and in 2 weeks of drinking the tea, went up to 25%, and we're waiting to see what happens next. You see, because what the tea does is by building the red corpuscles in the cell, it sends oxygen to the organs and cells, and the organs and cells need oxygen to regenerate themselves. And so we're talking about all of the organs, everything from the pancreas to the liver to the kidneys to even the sexual organs. I mean, sometimes I get very funny phone calls from retired people. This one retired professor, 75 years old, calls me up and he says, "My wife loves you." And I go, "Really? Why?" "Oh," he says, "our romance is so fantastic."

0: experience?
1: Yeah, so I was dealing with like some scalp psoriasis. I think that's how you pronounce it. And you know, looking into that, causes can be underlying viruses or diseases, all these things. So I ordered some of your tea. And then I had just come back from some overseas travel, and this was right when COVID hit, and I got a really bad flu or something from been COVID. But I started drinking your tea, and within a week, my scalp cleared up, and all of my cold and flu symptoms disappeared within 48 hours. And so, ever since then, I've recommended your tea to my friends, my family, everybody I can think of.
0: Oh, God bless you. Well, we've got a lot of incredible results, both with psoriasis and skin conditions. And now, of course, with everybody, you know, catching COVID or whatever it is that's floating around, it's very typical. If somebody basically drinks a glass an hour, meaning eight glasses or more a day, but the easy way to do that is just try to drink a glass an hour. That way, you know, you're going to get in at least eight glasses. Drink eight glasses of tea a day. And the fever, the aches, the pains, the nausea, all of that tends to go away in 24 to 48 hours. It's really a godsend from that standpoint. Because, I mean, regardless, if it's the cold, the flu, or COVID, I mean, who likes being sick? Nobody.
2: Yeah.
0: Yeah. With regards to psoriasis, that's fantastic as well, because, I mean, psoriasis can manifest itself all over the body, you know. So we had this one lady up in Canada who had these splotches on her face covering 95% of her face. And in 2 months of drinking the tea, her face was completely cleared up, and she called up and she says, you know, I just want to call and thank you for giving me my life back. Because she says, you know, can you imagine how difficult it is when you've got that covering your whole face? She says, this is absolutely horrific. So I'm glad that the tea worked for you the way it's supposed to work. Do you have any other questions for me?
1: No, I just wanted to let listeners know that, you know, there's people out there that definitely love your product and believe in it.
0: Great. Well, thank you very much, and I look forward to speaking with you next time.
3: I had a question. I have a family member that has celiac disease.
0: Uh-huh.
3: Does the tea have any helpful benefits for that?
0: Oh, very much so, because what the tea does is it builds the red corpuscles in the blood, which carry oxygen to the organs and cells, and it helps promote building the immune system so that the immune system doesn't have a reaction to, in celiac disease, eating gluten, which creates inflammation. And so from both of those standpoints, the tea is a phenomenal anti-inflammatory. The tea is a phenomenal immune builder. And also in celiac disease, it'll help heal the intestines lining, which is what the celiac disease typically attacks. So from that standpoint, it's very, very, very effective for that.
3: Oh, okay. Well, I appreciate the information.
0: After my dad's miraculous case, I was buying the tea where I could find it, when I could find it. And, you know, the problem is that the quality they have at the Whole Foods, the health foods, the supermarkets and everything, and when you can't find it, is junk. And not only that, and now it's even worse with the, you know, all these internet resellers on eBay and on Amazon.com, where, you know, they're selling everything from, you know, Tahibo tea to ingredients to make your own soap with. So you know that they don't know anything about anything, basically, right? And the worst thing is, besides the fact that the quality is pathetic, is that the directions they usually give on how to make it are wrong. They'll tell you to steep it like you would a bag of Lipton tea for 5 minutes. Well, whether you start out with good quality or bad quality Palo Alto Tahibo tea, it's made from wood. It's not made from the leaf of the tree. It's made from wood. In our case, we only use the inner bark of

0: tree where the arterial and vein system reside, which in a tree is called the xylem and phloem, because this tree never gets sick, never gets infected, and never gets infested. So the most potent part is the part that supplies the nutrients to the rest of the tree, which is the xylem and the phloem, which resides inside the inner bark. So that's the only part that we harvest.
1: 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The Tahibo tree is an amazing tree. It never gets sick, never gets infected, and never gets infested. It's the only tree in the world that fungus does not grow on. As a result, it naturally has antifungal, anti-infection, antiviral, antibacterial, and anti-parasite properties. These benefits go a long way in helping our immune system contend with a lot of things it has to fight on a daily basis. Parasites would be something like stomach problems or Lyme's disease. Inflammation would be something like rheumatoid arthritis or lupus. Infection would be any infection from a tooth infection to a bladder infection. Bacteria would be something like gum disease or stomach issues. Viral would be something like herpes, HIV, or the coronavirus. And fungus would be something like toenail fungus, yeast, or candida. But maybe more importantly, the tea builds red corpuscles in the blood, which carry oxygen to our organs and cells. And our organs and cells need oxygen to regenerate themselves. The immune system needs oxygen to develop, and cancer happens to die in oxygen. So the tea is great for healthy people because it helps regenerate new cells. Everything from the cells in our skin so we can look better to the cells in our organs so they function properly. And it can truly be miraculous for someone fighting a potentially life-threatening disease due to an infection, diabetes, or cancer. A one-pound package of tea is $59.95. 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
3: And News Radio. I'm Rob Martier. President Trump says the Iran negotiations are working out very well. Speaking from the Oval Office today, Trump said the U.S. is negotiating a fair and reasonable deal. Trump said the Iranian money being unfrozen by the United States will be used to buy food from American farmers. Vice President J.D. Vance left Switzerland. He told reporters the talks set a good foundation for future discussions about a number of issues, including opening the Strait of Hormuz and curbing Iran's nuclear ambitions. Two more people have been arrested in connection with a plot to attack the UFC event at the White House. That's according to the Department of Justice. The men from Missouri and Washington have both been charged with one count of conspiracy to commit murder. They're also the sixth and seventh defendants to face charges in connection with the plot. Federal prosecutors say conspirators discuss ways to harm the event, which included drones carrying explosives and then shoot fleeing guests. It looks like closing arguments in the trial for the man accused of starting the Palisades fire will come on Tuesday. More from Jason Nathanson.
4: At the trial Monday for Jonathan Rinderknecht, his defense team put up a veteran arson specialist that said the whole thing was started by fireworks, not arson. Retired Los Angeles County Sheriff's Department Detective Ed Nordskog testified that there's no data that says Rinderknecht started the fire on purpose, which the prosecution claims. During the trial, prosecutors have painted Rinderknecht as a bitter loner who felt trampled by the wealthy and set the Lockman fire as revenge. That fire smoldered and turned into the Palisades fire 6 days later. Closing arguments are expected Tuesday.
3: Charlie Kirk's accused murderer has been dealt a setback. In a Utah hearing today, lawyers for Tyler Robinson wanted Robinson's former roommate and romantic partner, Lance Twiggs, to appear for the upcoming July hearing. The judge ruled that since the July 6th hearing deals with prosecutors showing whether they have enough evidence to move forward with a trial, Twiggs is not needed. Rob Martier, NBC News Radio.
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3: Jets quarterback Geno Smith is facing allegations of assault and battery. Liz Radabali reports.
5: Cops were called to the athlete's South Florida home on Sunday around 4:40 p.m. A woman posted a video of the incident on social media claiming Smith attacked her and broke her computer. Smith is a two-time Pro Bowler who was traded to the Jets by the Raiders back in March. He also previously played for the team from 2013 to 2016.
3: Arizona Senator Ruben Gallego is being accused of using campaign money for personal use. Wendy Swanson has more.
6: An investigative report by Politico says the Democratic senator used campaign cash to fund family trips and for child care expenses. The outlet says Gallego used $18,000 in funds from his leadership PAC for babysitting reimbursements since 2019. Trips to the Super Bowl, Disneyland, and Disney World were also allegedly paid for. Federal law says politicians can use funding for child care and travel, but only if it coincides with fundraising events.
3: The Transportation Security Administration is issuing a warning to international World Cup visitors. Tammy Trujillo explains.
7: The TSA is letting travelers know not to pack ranch dressing in their carry-on luggage. In an Instagram post, the agency wrote, "If you're visiting for a very large sporting event and you happen to discover ranch while you're here, please pack it in your checked bag on the way home." It seems that foreign World Cup fans have started a love affair with ranch dressing and are expected to try and take a lot of it home with them. In that Instagram post, the TSA referred to it as a new kind of diplomacy.
3: A Minnesota man who escaped from prison is now sentenced in two separate cases. Michael Hart received a 46-week prison term. In the first case, he was convicted of breaking into a residence and assaulting two people inside. The second case is linked to Hart violating an active protective order against him. Hart escaped from the Northeastern Regional Correction Center in Saginaw last September. He was captured in a basement October 7th in Cohasset. Rob Martier, NBC News Radio.
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1: 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Students from both Riverside and San Bernardino counties are now in Maryland at the University of Maryland for the National History Day Championship after winning at the county and state levels. The theme for the 2026 is Revolution, Reaction, Reform in History and featured students from 4th through 12th grades through the competition. Four Ontario 8th grade students at Ray Wiltse Middle School will compete in the area of junior group performance. In Riverside County, students from Corona Norco Unified and Marina Valley Unified will also compete. From Corona Norco, Corona Fundamental Intermediate School will be competing in the junior group documentary category with their project. They'll also compete in the junior individual performance. From Marina Valley, students at Canyon Springs High will participate in the senior group exhibit competition, will go up against others from throughout the U.S. Disneyland fans have overwhelmingly supported the idea for California state officials to move forward with plans for a specialized license plate that pays tribute to the Anaheim theme park. The California State Treasurer's Office received tremendous interest from more than the minimum required and will advance the proposed Disney license plate through the California Department of Motor Vehicles application process. The Disneyland-themed specialized license plate will raise money for children's hospitals throughout the state. The application for the Disneyland license plate will now move through the DMV review process. The specialized Disneyland license plate will cost $50 for a standard plate and $103 for a personalized plate on top of the $40 to $83 annual DMV renewal fee. You can still join the Disneyland license plate pre-order interest list at the California Treasurer website. For NBC News Radio, KCAA 1050 AM and Express 106.5 FM, I'm Lillian Vasquez, and you're up to date.
2: 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You'll
3: lose our mind too. Selena Gomez and Timothy Chalamet are lending their voices to the new animated alien film, Not Alone, by Illumination. The movie marks Chalamet's first time doing an animated feature film. He'll voice a character named Joe. Gomez will play a character named Fran. The plot follows the two characters as they get ready to launch Fran's revolutionary rocket. The film will be out in April of next year. A remake of The Blair Witch Project on the way. A reboot of the found footage film will hit theaters September 2027. The film is being backed by Lionsgate, the original Blair Witch Project that followed three student filmmakers who go missing while making a movie about the legend of Blair Witch. It was released in 1999 and is considered one of the most successful indie films ever. You know I love it when the music's loud, but come and strip that down for me. Liam Payne's 9-year-old son is being named the sole benefactor of the late singer's estate. While a portion of the $28 million fortune is available now for Bear Payne, a majority of the funds will remain in a trust until he turns 18. Payne passed away in October 2024 after falling to his death in Argentina. This all and nothing really got away, driving me crazy. Lewis Capaldi has a new album in the works. The singer closing out a Scottish festival telling fans after summer he'd be going away for a bit to make an album. His second album, Broken by Desire to be Heavenly Sent, came out in 2023. That's entertainment. I'm Jennifer Bolsoni.
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9: 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Not everyone can do it. It's an art and a science. And let's face it, not everyone is a scientist. Some people need more help than others. The basics like reliable transportation, internet, laundry, a regular shower, even water, those basics we all take for granted. Electricity, these are the challenges of those caught in the net. Our homeless, unhoused, housing challenged, living in the margins. People of all ages, young, middle-aged, senior citizens, entire families, male, female, all reasons and all walks of life. Anyone can find themselves living in the margins. Homelessness and the challenges that go with it are not going away, and we can't ignore them. It's just too expensive. We've got to do better. Take the next step forward. Tune in now and listen to Working in the Margins.
10: Hello, hello. San Bernardino, Inland Empire. Welcome back. This is Shazette, and you have tuned in to Working in the Margins with Z. That's me. And today I have the wonderful and honor of having my co-host, Mr. Ibiani Locker, who has scored some really, really good guests for us. So I'm so excited to have here Ms. Connie Leyva and Mr. Justin
11: Verduzco.
10: I'm not going to never say that wrong again because it's got a Z in it.
12: So there you go.
11: We love Justin. Justin is great.
10: And Ms. Connie, and we're going to talk about some stuff that's going on with KVCR. She's the CEO, director of KVCR. I want to start off by saying, hey, Ibiani.
13: Hey.
10: I feel like it's been a month of Sunday, sir.
13: It's been a minute.
10: Honey, you've been filling in for me because I was traveling advocating across this country, trying to get some money for our domestic violence people.
13: Definitely.
10: And our sexual assault people.
13: And, you know, I just want the audience to kind of, we are kind of doing a KVCR takeover series.
10: I guess so.
13: For the next few shows,
10: I like to think of it as East meets some West, West meets East. You know, we only a few blocks apart,
13: totally,
10: y'all.
13: Totally. Right? Hop in a skip.
10: Right,
13: totally.
10: But we're all in the same world of public broadcasting, and these are this is important because these are some things that are just being decimated around this country with this current administration. They don't want you to think for yourselves. Mm-hmm. They don't want you to have access to real, true knowledge in real time. They want to defund and they want to control the narrative and the message of what's going out onto these airwaves into our communities. Mm-hmm. So, Ibiani, first of all, thank you so much.
13: No problem.
10: I have had the privilege of knowing Connie now for
11: it's been a minute.
10: Yeah, since about 2003. we've always been in this business together of helping people,
14: mm-hmm.
10: helping, you know, those folks that are caught up in the margins, the folks that are, you know, the working poor,
14: yep.
10: you know. And I want to share my most favorite memory.
14: Uh-oh.
10: Okay. But I'm going to do it early because you're not going to, I don't want nobody, don't cry.
13: Okay.
10: No
13: okay.
10: tears.
13: Uh-oh. I got my rag.
10: Because this is what set me, I think, on my trajectory of being a social service person and working in the community and wanting to do that. But I'm telling y'all not to cry, so I have to try.
13: Oh, yeah. Don't cry.
10: So when I started with you, so I was started at UFCW Local 1428. That's the grocery store union, and they're housed out of over in Claremont. So I started there, and I was Connie's executive assistant, and that was a very tenuous year. It was the start of the largest grocery store strike. Mm. In the history of the world,
14: yeah.
10: I'm going to say.
14: Yep.
10: Let's say
14: to
10: that.
14: To this day.
10: To this day.
14: Yep.
10: It lasted how many months?
14: Four and a half months.
10: And we mm-hmm. had hundreds and hundreds of people on picket lines.
14: Mm-hmm.
10: And one of my first jobs was to train some of these people on how to be picket captains.
14: Yes. Okay.
10: How to be picket captains. And I didn't know anything. Not nothing about unions.
13: Is the picket captain like the chant leader?
10: They are
14: yes,
10: everything.
14: No. Yeah, they're everything.
13: Okay.
14: Yes,
13: okay.
14: They're everything.
10: They are
14: yes.
10: the encourager. They're the ones that keep the lines encouraged to stay out there.
14: Yep. Mm.
10: They do handle a lot of the administrative, like if they have picket pay, they
14: yep.
10: have to get signatures and all that stuff. So.
14: Yep.
10: But I had really great teachers. I learned. I taught. We went on strike.
14: Mm. Yeah, it was rough.
10: It was rough.
14: Mm-hmm. It was rough.
10: But I want to say through the foresight of Connie at that time, she was the leader of our union, and she saw where the gaps were, and one of those was food.
14: Mm.
10: You would yep. not believe it. People didn't believe it. They're like, oh, my God, you're a grocery store union.
14: It's true. Yeah, people didn't believe it.
10: But people could not believe that they couldn't put groceries on
14: yep.
10: their table.
14: Yep.
10: The working people that were out on the grocery, on
14: yep.
10: the picket lines. So Connie just said, you know, we're gonna start a food bank.
14: Yep.
10: Mm. We're gonna take some of this funding, whatever we could do, and we started a food bank, and we
14: yeah.
10: bought the groceries, and we housed it at the local. We came up with a system so that the people, the workers, that they could come and get food and have
14: yep.
10: at least some staples. Boy, we bought a lot of chicken.
14: A lot of chicken, spam.
10: Spam.
14: We had a lot of spam. Pasta.
10: Yep, pasta, spaghetti yes. sauce, all those things that made.
14: Humor jelly.
10: Yep, that made, you know.
14: A little meal.
10: A little meal that you could stretch, you know, because
14: yeah,
10: a lot
14: stretch.
10: Of our folks had kids.
14: Yes.
13: I believe
14: yes.
10: you know.
13: Their families.
10: So mm-hmm. that number one let me know who Connie was mm-hmm. at that time.
14: Mm-hmm.
10: And that I said, oh, I think I'm going to hitch my star to her. You know, because this is somebody that, you know, she sees the realities of the community,
13: mm-hmm.
10: you know,
14: mm-hmm.
10: and still wants to help the community.
14: Yes.
13: Amen.
10: And still sees the possibility. She says, she just said earlier before we came on, I'm the eternal optimist. And I say yes. Yes.
11: Put that on yeah. a t-shirt.
10: Yeah. Exactly. And we need that right now more than ever.
14: Yes.
10: You know.
14: Rough times.
10: And I know it's been tough on us, you know, but that food pantry and those efforts that we made at that time, I think that's when I decided, you know, I was convinced. I'm like, I'm going to be helping people. I think I like this. I like how it feels, you know.
14: Like you said it, that you like how it feels. That makes my heart
10: yeah.
14: happy, Giselle.
10: Yes, I like
14: happy.
10: How it feels. And so now mm-hmm. it's been my mission in life for the last, I don't know how many years. I be out in these streets.
13: There you go.
10: Advocating for folks, you know, yeah. folks that I didn't even know, because
14: mm-hmm.
10: you know those were, you know, part of the working poor, you know, grocery workers.
14: Yeah.
10: But you got folks now that have full time jobs at Amazon,
13: mm-hmm.
10: living in their cars,
13: yes.
14: Yes.
10: in Amazon parking
14: yes.
10: lots.
13: Word
14: yes.
13: up.
14: It's just a travesty,
10: right?
13: That whole phrase and terminology of the working poor.
14: Mm-hmm.
13: It's like we have got so far away from the times in the past where
14: yeah.
13: you didn't even need to have a high school degree. You could get a good job
10: uh-huh.
13: that paid. You could
14: that's
13: afford
14: right.
13: a house.
10: At a grocery store.
13: You know,
14: yeah.
13: And now it's like you could literally work a full-time job and you can't even afford domicile. You can't afford
10: no.
13: your needs or your necessities.
10: No.
13: It's,
14: yeah.
13: it's very sad.
14: It is very sad.
10: I know.
14: Yeah.
10: And so
14: wrong.
13: Yes.
10: I think this is why public radio, public media, having access to real, in real time news, being able to not get caught up in these echo chambers.
14: Yes. Yes.
10: You know, because.
13: And silos. And silos.
10: Right. Because I think that the narrative is trying to be controlled. To the degree that we are, folks are saying, oh, yeah, that must be true. We don't have a homeless problem. Or we don't have a hunger problem. Or we don't have a homeless youth problem because you don't actually see it.
14: Yep.
10: And everything is being done to keep you from seeing it.
14: That's right. That's right.
10: So I want to jump in on how I know it's been challenging with funding. I work for a nonprofit. We know almost is better than anyone.
14: Yes.
10: We have lost funding. We have had to close programs. But what have been some of the biggest challenges facing PBS and KVCR and in this last like year or so that you can share? Because at the end, I'm going to have y'all tell exactly what you need.
14: Okay, sounds good. Okay. We always have a little list, a little action plan. Well, first, let me say thank you, Gisette. Thank you, Ipiani, for having us. We're thrilled to be here, Justin and I. You know, the challenges, when I got to KVCR, I think what people didn't know who we were. Hmm. We weren't really out in the community. I used to say that we were the hidden gem. We're still a gem. We're just not hidden anymore.
10: Right.
14: And I was very excited.
10: I see y'all everywhere.
14: Good. That's exactly what we want to hear. And if you don't see us, we need to know that. But, you know, when I was hired and I was told, you know, we want you out in the community. We want you doing community events. I'm like, okay, this is home. Mm-hmm. One, I love public media, public radio, public TV. My kids grew up watching PBS. My grandkids now watch PBS.
13: Awesome.
14: Mm-hmm. Like I tell their parents, you can put them in front of the TV and Nana doesn't mind because she knows they're learning how to be good people and learning good things.
10: Like we learned.
14: Like we learned.
10: Right.
14: Exactly. Mm-hmm. Which we know that people in the White House now, they don't like that. They don't like people learning to love all kinds of different people, you know?
10: No.
14: So, but that's, well, I would say a story for another day, but it's happening right now.
10: It's happening right
14: now. So
10: you're addressing it.
14: We are trying to. And, you know, you think of PBS, and I think of how they do things, the shows that they make that are so impactful. I know I'm a little off tangent, sorry. But Carl the Collector, that just came out, and it's about an autistic raccoon. And so it's teaching kids how to get along with kids who aren't the same as them.
10: Different.
14: And isn't that what we need?
10: Absolutely.
14: That everyone is accepted, that God made us all the way we are.
13: Yes.
14: For a reason. But that's what PBS does, and that's what this administration doesn't like.
10: Right.
14: We're not supposed to like people who are different from us.
10: Right.
14: We're supposed to be mean to them. Well, I refuse to believe that. But at KVCR, over the last year, I really feel like we're coming into our own. I've been there about 3.5 years.
10: Okay.
14: We finally got in the black. We were super excited about
10: wonderful.
14: That. Wait for it. No. Then CPB was, all the funding was cut.
10: Yeah.
14: We're still in the black, barely, but we're in the black. It is okay. We're there. And, you know, I made a commitment to the staff that no one would be laid off because they need their jobs and I need them.
10: Exactly.
14: But it will affect our local programming. Big grants aren't out there like they used to be. So like I told my boss, we're playing small ball. We're bringing in $50,000 here, $10,000 there, $20,000 there.
10: It adds up.
14: It adds up. And if you do that every month, then we're gonna be okay. And we're going to continue to be okay.
13: Awesome.
14: So, yeah, that's what we're doing, and we love being there. We love telling the truth.
10: I know, and I love like that. That's still your programming, and PBS programming is amazing.
14: Yay! Yes. Thank you,
10: So first,
14: we try hard.
10: I am a subscriber to PBS.
14: Thank you.
10: I have been a subscriber for years. I love PBS programming. My favorite show is Finding Your Roots.
14: Oh, that's a very popular one. Very popular.
10: Yeah, and then there's some other British shows on there. But your documentaries about the Ken Burns documentaries about the development of this country.
14: Yes.
10: Educational has got me through some classes.
14: Yes, that's awesome.
10: People don't know unless you really know, unless you start to, you know, but you all are vital and instrumental in alternative programming.
14: Thank you.
10: For every marginalized population.
13: Yes.
10: are indigenous folks.
14: Yes.
10: Are Mexican folks, are Latin folks, are I know you received like Cielo funding to mm-hmm. help promote that.
14: I.e. Latino voices.
10: Right. You have, there's a couple of folks on there of that are Black that you they do program, and I watch them.
14: BPIE, Black yep. Perspectives yes. IE with yes. Maya Gwynn.
10: Yes, so yes. I love how you're still out here, because that takes bravery and courage.
14: Mm. Thank you.
10: And that's why you were a target, why yeah. it was a target.
14: Yes. And, you know, it's interesting that you say that, Gisette, because we just feel like it's the right thing to do.
10: Right.
14: We had just launched BPIE with Maya Gwynn, and we had received the funding, and we received some suggestions for folks to interview. Mm-hmm. And then the Trump administration came out with all this DEI and whatnot, mm-hmm. trying to get rid of it. Mm-hmm. And so we had people telling us, well, you probably should pull back. Mm-hmm. And I said, no way, we're leaning in harder.
13: I
14: said,
13: I
14: just
13: that.
14: Because they're wrong doesn't mean we should be wrong.
10: Right.
14: You know,
10: right.
14: we should still do the right thing.
10: Exactly.
14: And that show
10: somebody
14: is
10: has to.
14: Somebody yeah. has to. Exactly.
15: And as Connie says, it's about putting the public back in public media.
10: Exactly.
13: Mm-hmm.
14: Yes.
15: Exactly. We have to double down on what our programming, right? We can't take that away. Mm-hmm. We're not going to be different, mm-hmm. right? Just because yep. we're facing times where we're losing our funding, you know, we have to make sure that we double down and ensure that our mm-hmm. mission is true to who we are, right? Yeah. And that's giving quality, public, free educational access for radio and TV.
14: Mm-hmm. Yes.
10: Have what to just say.
13: You must be the marketing manager.
14: Yeah. Oh, how could you tell?
15: Yeah,
10: that was his interview.
15: That's my 10-second pitch right there.
10: This is gonna be on
15: tape. That's my 10-second pitch right there.
10: But you know, I want to ask you, Justin, you know, what, how are you marketing today? How are you marketing to, and who are you marketing to?
14: Well, Justin.
15: Well, we know our audience. We know our PBS and we know our NPR audience, right? So it's kind of funny, right? With PBS, we start watching PBS at such a young age, right? So for me, KVCR was a television station that I grew up watching because mm-hmm. we didn't have access to cable, right? And that was our reality, right? But to be able to work for the station that helped raise me is just such a blessing, mm-hmm. right?
10: Wow.
15: And I'm thankful to Connie for giving me the opportunity to be able to mm-hmm. help keep PBS and NPR alive for mm-hmm. our folks. But we watch PBS kids programming like Arthur, Sesame Street, Curious mm-hmm. George, all those amazing yeah. favorites, right? Mm-hmm. But then we kind of get away from PBS, right? Mm-hmm. We don't really return to PBS until maybe we're studying in college and further mm-hmm. education and wanting mm-hmm. to learn more about what's factual, what's happening within our country, right? We watch the mm-hmm. Ken Burns, we watch the Democracy Now!, Finding Your Roots, mm-hmm. right?
10: Yep.
15: We don't return until a later time. And so what we see is from our folks is that 24 to 35, that is the target audience that I am tasked with trying to engage
10: okay.
15: with the station, because that's the audience that PBS and NPR aren't really reaching out to right now, because it's not the interest right mm-hmm. now for folks, mm-hmm. right? And so my
10: not
15: job...
10: Not on NPR?
15: Not on NPR. Mm-hmm. Our average median age is 45 and up.
10: Really? Mm-hmm. On NPR?
15: Yeah, NPR.
10: I thought the young kids was rocking NPR, but they're not.
14: We're trying.
10: Okay.
14: We're trying.
15: They have NPR Music, though. So NPR Music
13: is
15: where
10: you're...
15: Tiny Desk. So it's interesting, yes. right? Because when we go to career days, we're talking to folks and they say, hey, who knows NPR? Well, we first ask the kids, right? When we go to career days, who knows PBS? All the hands go up. Mm-hmm. Who knows NPR? Crickets. Who knows Tiny Desk? All the hands go up.
10: All the hands go up.
15: All the hands go up. And that's
10: why. They don't watching. They don't
14: that's
10: connect
14: right.
10: it, right?
14: That's
15: right. Exactly. And so my job as a marketer, and so I do a lot with our digital engagement with mm-hmm. our social media,
13: yeah.
15: right? And so my job is, okay, how do we reach 24 to 35-year-olds? You have to meet them where they're at. And this is where they're at. Right? They're
10: yes.
15: on their cell phones.
10: On the TikToks.
15: They're on TikTok,
10: the
15: Instagram,
10: Instagrams,
15: Facebook,
10: and
15: YouTube Shorts.
10: You saying stuff yeah. I've never heard of.
14: Okay. That's why we hired him.
13: There
14: if,
13: you go.
14: Y'all
10: I'm
14: are
10: like
14: listening,
10: just now getting yeah. back on Substack.
15: Yeah.
14: All of you that are on radio don't know that Justin is quite young, and that's why we hired him, because he's young and smart. But you can't expect an old person like me to engage our 24 to 35-year-olds. So
10: yeah.
14: you got to hire the right people.
13: Totally.
10: Yeah.
13: And I love the reels that you, the creativity in your reels
10: Thank
13: and the
10: so
13: comedy
10: much.
13: Aspects.
10: Me
13: and
10: too.
13: It's just,
10: I love
13: it's a warmth there and a lot of comedy and just, this is a really nice way to reach out to that prospective audience that
14: yep.
13: you're
10: that's
13: seeking
10: what
13: to
10: they
13: attract.
10: Want. That's yeah. what they want to see. And it doesn't hurt to be entertained.
14: No.
15: They want
10: you know,
15: to
10: while
15: content.
10: You're
15: yeah.
14: little
10: while
14: happiness.
10: You're doing it.
15: Yeah.
10: Know?
15: And we have an incredible news team, right, at the station. Connie mm-hmm. was tasked with building up our newsroom. And so now mm-hmm. we have two two full-time reporters at the station.
10: Oh,
15: and
10: fun.
15: So they cover so much.
10: Oh, one half-time and now two full-time?
14: Yeah.
10: Mm-hmm. Okay. Mm-hmm.
14: Yep.
10: Okay.
14: We're getting there.
15: Yeah, we're getting there. We're
10: getting there. That's growth.
13: Awesome.
14: Yep.
10: Yeah.
15: And so these reporters cover all things that are happening within the Inland Empire, mm-hmm. right? And yes. for some of the most heavy topics like immigration, mm-hmm. right?
13: Our Latino community. All the time.
15: Mm-hmm. Yeah. Mm-hmm. He covers the hard-hitting stories. And so mm-hmm. we know that our audience, we have a dedicated listening audience on radio, but how do we reach our younger audience into the stories that they're covering?
10: Right.
15: And so my job is I work with the reporters, we do stand-ups in the studio, record their stories in video format, and put that into an engaging reel, because we know that in a mm-hmm. Pew Research poll that came back, it was a study that came back, over 45% of young folks ages 24 to 35 get their source of information from social media.
13: Mm.
15: And so because we know that, now we have to be smart about how we get our information out, because we know that someone my age isn't necessarily going to go to npr.org to get their source of news.
10: Right.
15: They're going to get it from their cell phone. And that's how I get my news, right? That's my daily source of information. And
10: me
15: so
10: too.
15: That's how I work with the reporters to get their stories.
14: Well, just
15: out
14: as long
15: on
14: as you're watching us, because you know giving you the facts.
10: I know.
15: Only the facts.
14: But
15: only
14: the
10: I'm
14: facts.
10: Also not trying to be that older person that's just like stuck behind technology.
14: Yes, that's good.
13: The digital
10: I'm real, good. Yeah, so I feel like I'm always promoting marketing through technology because I know, I see it. That's what everybody is tuned into.
14: You're right.
10: So
14: you are right. Yeah.
10: I don't want to be that person, you know, because sometimes I'm like, I don't know, TikTok beyond me. but I check it gives me notifications.
13: Mm-hmm. Okay.
10: You know, but I know I'm not using it the way that I could be using it but I am getting more hip to AI.
14: Okay, there you go.
10: ChatGPT.
14: Yeah.
10: I've taken some courses on how to, you know, make it look like it's not cheating or like that it's not.
14: Yes.
13: Did you do the kinetic AI with Kim Carter?
10: No, I didn't, but I have a guy if you want to talk to him, Paul Fournier, you know him.
13: Okay.
10: I'm a little bit more comfortable with it.
13: Awesome.
10: And you can teach AI. I know that sounds so scary, right?
13: Skynet.
14: Yes.
10: But you can. You can teach it and
14: yes.
10: to have your tone. And, you know, I put in 50-year-old middle-aged black woman, you know, living in, you know, and it's helped me create my tone so that
13: awesome.
10: Everything sounds like it's coming from me.
14: That's impressive.
10: You know?
14: You're ahead of me, Shazette. You're ahead of me.
10: It's by necessity.
14: Yeah.
10: It's by necessity, you know.
13: One idea that just came to mind in regards to reaching that 25 to 45 audience was coming to mind because we have so many universities around here
14: mm-hmm.
13: and so many youth that are still want to pursue journalism. It might be an opportunity to tap into UCR, CSUSB, right? And have a journalism spotlight where you reach out to a few of those students that are pursuing journalism at that
14: yes.
13: college and let them report on the stories that, because they'll tell you what
14: people want to hear.
13: What they want to hear.
14: Yes, absolutely.
13: What they're into.
14: Yeah.
13: And that might be a really good way to attract that audience because, hey, I'm doing this at KBCR.
10: Right.
13: Come tune in. You know what I mean? That might be an idea to help grow that audience.
10: I don't know what that population wants.
13: That's why we have to talk to them and let them
14: meet
13: it.
14: That's right.
10: They got to find. Yeah. We got to ask them what they want.
14: That's right. Mm-hmm.
10: You know?
14: Yes.
10: Because I don't know. You know, I thought it was more like a media gratification. You know, small bites of information, you know, I don't know. Because then I saw some really, really powerful kids. I say kids. I get to say kids.
14: Yeah.
10: Because
14: yeah.
10: I'm 59, so
14: yeah.
10: I get to say kids.
14: Same.
10: Right. Yes.
14: Yes.
10: Yes.
14: Yes.
10: Yes.
15: Like, this energy.
14: Yeah.
10: Yes.
14: Our kids are... Not even really kids.
10: Right. No, they're grown.
14: They're grown.
10: Yeah.
14: Yes.
10: My kid helps me more now than I help him. So that's what
14: that's
10: supposed
14: that's
10: to be.
14: That's
10: right?
14: The way
13: you helped to get him here.
10: Yeah.
13: So.
10: Yeah.
14: Yeah. You helped to get him here. That's right.
10: So
14: yes.
10: That's good. But I don't know what that population needs as far as how to get them activated and to help them become advocates.
14: Yeah. Mm-hmm.
10: I think that's what's missing. So they're not receptive really to the information that or the outreach because they're not, they don't have that advocacy bone.
14: Yeah.
10: You know?
14: But or, I'm gonna give you some hope right now. Okay. So we received a grant from the California Endowment 3 years ago. It was $25,000. Mm-hmm. They asked us to do something with it for students. Mm-hmm. Mm-hmm. So we sat down, Justin worked with Bree, who is one of our Emmy Award-winning producer-directors. Yes, who was a student at Valley College. That's went through awesome. The IMA program. Mm-hmm. And as we can talk more about our Emmys.
13: Yes,
14: we're up for seven more that we'll find out if we win. Yes, mm-hmm. Yeah. We're very
10: That's
14: proud
10: right.
14: of that.
10: Let's go.
14: All with FNX.
10: Can you melt him down? Melt him down.
14: We don't want anyone to have to melt their Emmy. Yes, come see me. I'll make you a sandwich first.
13: We'll get a food bake started first.
14: We'll get a food bake started first. But these young people come in, and so we do 10 of them, and the California Endowment, the stipulation was whatever program you do has to be around civic engagement, mm-hmm. civil justice, mm-hmm. and they have to get a $1,000 stipend at the end.
10: Hey.
14: So, because, you know, kids are... They're struggling themselves, but they're also helping their families.
10: Yes.
14: So we help them, we help their family. Mm-hmm. So yes. we have been renewed. We are about to get, we found out yesterday, awesome. We're getting another 50,000.
10: Hey.
14: So we're finishing our third cohort. But the reason I wanted to bring it up is because these kids are asked to put together a 7 to 9 minute documentary mm-hmm. about something that's happening. These kids are so smart.
10: They're brilliant.
14: They know what's happening. Mm-hmm. They know the injustices that are happening
13: Beautiful.
14: In the mm-hmm. world right now.
10: Yes.
14: So our job at KVCR is how do we help engage them, which we're doing through this,
10: mm-hmm.
14: but then how do we broadcast that? How do mm-hmm. we make sure everyone sees that?
15: Yeah.
10: Right.
14: So we have plans that have just started in the last couple of weeks on how do we start a newsroom at KVCR.
10: Mm-hmm.
14: That has been my goal. I said, I told them they have me for 10 years. Before I leave in 10 years, mm-hmm. I'm 3.5 years in.
15: Okay.
14: I said, we will have a newsroom.
10: Mm-hmm.
14: And because the radio, what we're doing on the radio side is great.
10: Yeah.
14: And we're live and whatnot. Mm-hmm. Our programming is great on the TV side, but wouldn't you love to get some news from someone who's
10: yes.
14: from the Inland Empire?
10: Yes.
13: It's, mm-hmm. That's a huge need because we are the Riverside County and San Bernardino, being the largest county in this
14: yep.
13: country
10: right.
13: and Riverside being the third largest county in this country
10: right.
13: and
10: yep.
13: that we don't have a centralized news
14: yep.
13: outlet, right?
14: Right. Yep.
13: That
14: right.
13: just does not make
14: it's
13: any
14: not
13: sense
14: right.
13: to me.
14: Yeah.
13: So thank you for
14: You're
13: that
14: welcome.
13: Mission.
14: So we've got some ideas, and what we want to do is we want to make it student run. Because we revamped our intern program
10: mm-hmm.
14: a couple years ago, and now when someone is interning and they have to go through an interview process,
10: mm-hmm.
14: it's
10: oh,
14: very
10: good.
14: Competitive.
10: Yeah. Mm-hmm.
14: They get paid. Because
15: yeah.
14: when I got there, somebody told me, "Oh, we love our free interns." I go, "Yeah, I don't do free."
10: No,
14: I go.
13: I love that.
14: I said, "Everybody likes to eat."
13: Yes,
14: mm-hmm,
13: yes.
14: you know. So if we can't pay them, then it's not going to happen.
13: Right.
14: We do occasionally get people who want to come in. They're like, "I just want some hours to learn." Okay,
10: yeah.
14: that's fine.
10: Yeah. Yeah.
14: But we change. The program, so our interns now do 4 different departments. Everybody wants to go in production because that's the sexy part, right?
10: Uh-huh.
14: But we don't always have enough in production to keep a bunch of interns busy.
10: Right.
14: So they do production, then they go in and they learn how to do radio, then they go
13: awesome.
14: To marketing, or excuse me, not marketing, development, which is partially
10: mm-hmm.
14: Marketing, because wouldn't it be nice to hire somebody who knows how to raise money?
10: Yes.
13: Mm.
14: Because
13: Such
14: people don't know that the money doesn't just fall on your
10: no.
14: desk.
13: Mm-hmm.
14: You don't just get it.
10: No.
14: You have to know how to raise it. So
10: yep.
14: they spend time there, and then they spend time in community engagement because
10: oh,
14: we want our people to, we want our young people to know that we've got to engage our community.
10: Yes.
14: So we're really proud of how we revamped that, and now we are talking about making it bigger and expanding it even
13: awesome.
14: More.
10: Well, let us know.
14: We will. We absolutely.
10: I got the kids for you.
14: Okay,
13: Justin.
14: Good, good, good.
10: I got the kids for you.
14: Good.
13: I have a question
14: yeah.
13: For Justin.
14: Yes.
13: You know.
10: Oh
13: yes.
10: Okay.
13: After the break, I have a question for Justin.
10: Okay.
14: What sounds good?
10: Okay. Community, we'll be right back. We're going to take a quick break.

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11: Hello, hello. Welcome back, San Bernardino Inland Empire. Man, what a great opportunity I have today to be able to share space with Connie Leyva from KVCR. She's the lady that runs the business over there. She's multi-talented. I think one thing about Connie Leyva too that I really always like appreciate is that she knows how to put together a staff. She knows how to put together good staff. You know,
12: can't do anything without good people.
11: Right. You know, you find the good people. To put together, because it's always important that you have people with like-minded vision about what you're doing. Yes. It makes it so much easier and a lot more fun.
13: Agreed. We have a lot of fun.
11: I know you do. I see you everywhere. Vanessa sends me
12: the updates,
11: the events and invitations.
12: Good.
14: And we want to shout out Vanessa and tell her to enjoy
11: Vanessa,
14: her vacation.
11: She a longtime homie.
14: Totally. Word up. Because this is getting the crew back together.
12: Yes.
14: What our audience may not know is that when Connie Leyva was our senator, this is one of her staffers.
12: Yep.
14: Vanessa was one of Manny was one of the staffers. Townsend as well.
11: Michael,
14: you know what I mean?
11: Yes.
14: You know, and I used to come into their office.
12: Yep.
14: Like, Nez was real in their office a couple of times a month.
12: Yeah.
14: And
11: You were coming around a lot. That's how we got to know you.
12: True.
14: That's definitely. A quick question for Justin and Connie. A question first for Justin. What has been the most rewarding aspect of the role that you have? Because it's a role of great importance to grow the audience, to reach and connect with the community. What has been one of the most rewarding aspects for you?
13: Well, there's a lot to that, but I think the most important thing is just being able to connect our younger folks. 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
14: Fresh Air.
12: Science can't forget about that. That's one of my favorites.
14: I love the Moth Hour as well. Moth Hour as well.
12: Oh, yeah. But I think it's just connecting a new generation to this kind of programming, right? It's central, and we're not going anywhere, right? We have great leadership. 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
11: I have Masterpiece.
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14: value, excellent value, and you're making positive impact and positive change.
0: And I want to say that Justin's being modest, because when he started, it was Manny and I trying to do some social media posts and whatnot. And when you have two people in your 50s doing those posts, you know, he was trying to. But we just weren't great at it. And so Justin has more than quadrupled our followers.
11: That's amazing.
0: And that isn't from 1 to 4. We are at 7,000 followers, I think, now.
12: On Instagram. About a little over 10,000 on Facebook. But within the last 30 days across all of our social media, we reached over 1 million viewership within the past 30 days.
14: That's amazing. Yeah,
12: it's incredible.
0: So thank you, Justin.
14: Thank you. You got the right one.
12: But it's everything, right? Highlighting everything that we're doing on the TV side, the radio side, the community side, right? Because I saw when I started taking over the social media is like, okay, how can we make KVCR different from other PBS and NPR stations? And what's different about us is that we're everywhere. We're out in the community. We need to be celebrating that and highlighting that, you know?
11: City council meetings, supervisors meet, y'all.
12: We're there, you know? We have a great talented team that's there and covering that. And so for
11: me,
12: you
11: have great events. You bring in some heavy hitters to come and talk to.
0: We try.
12: It's a blessing, you know. Amen. It's just, you know, we're just using our platform to amplify the good and sometimes, unfortunately, the bad that's happening within our communities, you know, but we have to highlight
0: people
12: need to know. They need to be informed.
14: This is more of a personal question, because you're so young, but you are so focused. Where did that come from? Was that cultivated from your parents or your upbringing?
0: Probably being the valedictorian. Probably
11: he's a
0: smarty band. Okay.
11: He's a
14: smarty band. Hey, I hear some Toastmasters here, because you ain't say that single or anything.
11: I know.
0: Go, Justin.
12: Well, first time being on live on the air, so very excited.
11: Oh,
12: so
11: really?
12: Thank you. Thank you for having me. Very honored.
14: Oh, excellent. It won't be your last. I can tell you
11: natural.
14: That.
11: Yeah. You're an absolute natural.
12: So fun fact, I actually started as a Senate fellow with Senator Connie Leyva at the time. Awesome. So I started back in 2022, just right before she was terming out of office. But, you know, from there, I had a great team with Manny, with Benny, a lot, and Vanessa, of course. You know, they were kind of my mentors, and they really showed me, you know, this is, you know, this, like, we're going to get the job done here in the Senate. We really work to represent our folks for Senate District 20, and so we're going to really show you the ropes, and we're going to make it very hands-on. You're going to get hands-on training, how to work with constituents, how to listen, and how to understand where folks are coming from, and how to respond. And so I think part of my professional development, you know, I owe it all to Connie for the opportunity to work for her Senate District office as a student who didn't really know what path I was, you know, what I was trying to pursue. You know, I studied politics at political science in college at Cal Poly Pomona.
14: Okay, that's what I
11: thought. Never know, baby.
0: Yeah. That's right.
11: You know
0: what you're going to do.
12: You never know. And so it's just...
14: Go Broncos.
12: Go Broncos, you know? So it's a blessing just to know that, you know, I studied politics because I truly believe that, you know, I wanted to work in elected office to work to help represent our community and, you know, help our folks, you know? And I think being in this role in PBS and NPR is like, I get to do that now too.
14: Awesome.
12: Because, you know, this is, you don't realize it. And so, I mean, I never realized it, but I'm like, just the heavy reliance that our family had on KVCR Channel 24 as a kid was huge for us because we didn't have cable. That reality is still here. It's still present. It's still present for our families today. And so we have to keep that going. And that's my motivation. So that's my purpose. And you said, like, what keeps you going? It's like, I got to keep it going. PBS.
14: The fact that you know this is, you know, that is, you're awesome, bro. Keep shining your light. Keep growing. Keep learning. Keep doing your thing, man.
12: Thank you.
11: And I promise you, I swear I didn't find mine until I was
14: I'm still for mine.
0: Yes. He's lucky he found it early. But I want to touch on something Justin said about our programming being free, not having cable growing up and whatnot. When the Senate and the and Congress were deciding to defund PBS, some ignorant senators said, well, why do people need the PBS Kids Hour? Because they can just watch Disney or they can watch this or that. What they didn't understand, all of that, maybe they do understand, but they have money, so it doesn't matter.
14: Yeah, yeah. Yeah. Disconnected.
0: You have to pay for, yeah, you have to pay for all of that.
12: There's a paywall.
0: Where our kids' block is from 6 a.m. to 3 p.m. every day. So that's a nice chunk of time. You can have your children being entertained and knowing that they're getting good free value. Where we really saw it for the first time was when we did our first PBS Kids Camp, and all these kids, hundreds of kids, came and they talked about Daniel Tiger

0: UHF it and
1: Yes.
0: squiggle it a little bit, you know.
1: Yes,
0: So,
1: yes.
0: because I tell people I'm an electric company kid.
1: Yeah, I remember the electric
0: electric
1: company.
0: Company.
1: Yes, I do.
0: You remember?
2: I hear
0: I was electric with Morgan Freeman.
2: Okay,
0: It was Morgan Freeman.
1: Right.
0: It was the electric
1: where he got
0: man.
1: His start.
3: Wow.
0: Yeah,
2: there
0: the
2: you
0: electric
2: go.
0: Company. And
1: oh
0: then
1: my
0: there
1: gosh.
0: Was something another show called Zoom. I remember like being little or young and being with my little brothers. And being sat in front of that TV while my mom was sewing for other people.
1: Right, there you,
0: you
1: go.
0: Know? And
1: yeah.
0: we were learning. And we
1: yeah.
0: were ready to go to kindergarten.
1: Yeah. yeah.
2: There you
1: Without
2: go.
1: Kind of amazing.
0: Right.
1: Kind of amazing.
2: Yeah.
0: yeah.
2: Yes. Really
0: we,
2: preparing
0: so,
2: them.
0: I don't
2: success.
0: Remember like the whole nursery preschool stuff. You turned 5, you went to school.
1: yeah, so true. yes.
0: You know, you went that was
2: definitely,
0: your time. So
2: definitely.
0: You know, we were raised on I think on PBS, you know.
2: Totally. And it's beautiful that knowing that that's still happening today.
1: Yes.
2: And we're mm-hmm. still empowering the youth through education and positive programming mm-hmm. to help them see the value in one another, the uniqueness in one
1: yes.
2: another. You were sharing about the show that has a raccoon that's autistic.
1: Yes,
2: I
1: yes.
2: believe.
1: Carl the Collector.
2: Carl the Collector, you know. So really exposing them to the real realities of our real world that
1: yes.
2: each of us are unique.
0: Right.
2: But the question that I have for you, Connie.
0: So they're not going out there being assholes.
1: exactly.
0: People who look different or,
1: yes,
0: or you
1: or
0: know,
1: act
0: just,
1: different.
0: Right. Or,
1: yes.
2: Definitely.
0: You know, because kids torment each other.
1: Yes.
0: When they
1: true.
0: Don't learn, you know, that differences.
2: It's beautiful.
1: It
2: it's
1: is.
2: What's
0: right.
2: make,
1: so
2: that's
1: makes
2: what
1: our
2: makes
1: world.
2: Our experience
0: yeah.
2: beautiful.
0: Yeah.
1: Yep.
2: But the question that I have for you, Connie, because knowing your background as being a president of one of the unions, being a senator, how have those skill sets from the really almost seem like
0: Ooh,
2: two different
0: question.
2: Complete
1: yes.
2: career paths?
1: Yes.
2: How have those skill sets that you have developed and learned over the course of time benefit you in your leadership role here with KVCR?
1: That is such a great question.
3: Question.
1: That is
3: our question.
1: Well, first, let me just say that I feel like the luckiest person in the world because I've got to do so many amazing things
0: mm-hmm.
1: In my life, running my local union, being the president of the California Federation of Labor, being in the
0: mm-hmm.
1: Senate, now being at KVCR. I think for me, the thing that connects all of those is people.
2: Mm-hmm.
1: And I knew early on that I love people. And I also knew early on that I was very lucky that I was raised in a household where I was celebrated for who I was.
2: Mm-hmm.
1: My parents mm-hmm. let me be me.
2: Mm-hmm.
1: And so then being able to go out into the world and try and make a difference, doing that first in the labor movement, trying to help people find their voice on the job,
3: yeah.
1: and then in the mm-hmm. Senate, changing laws that really help change people's lives.
2: Yes,
3: yes.
1: And then when my current boss asked me to apply for this job, I said, oh my goodness. I said, well, I've been on radio and I've been on TV, but I've never run a radio or TV station. And he said, you have transferable skills.
0: Yes.
1: And I'm like, oh, yes.
0: Yes.
1: And I think that those transferable skills are just the way you treat people,
0: yes.
1: And treating people with respect. And I joke that the bar is pretty low. I need you to come to work and do your job and have a good attitude. And, you know,
2: are you
1: yeah. If you can do that, you're going to be a great employee at KVCR. But if I do my job, maybe I'm going to inspire you to do even more.
2: Mm,
1: so that's that. And so I feel very lucky to get to do what I do. And I think it's all about people.
2: Yeah.
1: And mm-hmm. I've always had a true love for people.
2: Beautiful.
1: And this job just gives me another avenue to do what I've loved to do my whole life. And I feel very fortunate. Very fortunate.
2: And just a quick follow-up on that. I love that. And one thing that you mentioned is how your parents accepted you for who you
1: yeah.
2: are.
1: Yep.
2: This being Pride Month and knowing that you have a daughter.
1: Yes.
2: How has that shaped you in your approach with people? Because, you know, not all parents are accepting
1: yes.
2: in that way.
1: I'm glad you brought that
0: up. Yeah, those are the kids that I get to work with. And
1: yes.
0: And put back together.
1: And put back together. Wow. So, you know, growing up, I say my parents accept me for who I was. You know, I was that kid that was very bright, that was always, you know, I excelled at everything I did. They didn't try to hold me back. They just let me be me. And now, as parents of a gay daughter who's married and has two children, you know, I used to always get on the Senate floor when we had Pride Month and talk about shame on parents who do not accept their children when they come out. Come out and tell them that they are gay and that they might love someone of the same sex. Wow, really? Especially as a mother? You know, I cooked both my... I have twins. I cooked my girls at the same time. One is straight, one is not. Mm-hmm. And guess what? We love them equally. They are both amazing human beings and individuals. Yeah. And shame on parents who don't... It,

0: a reflection on them. Mm-hmm. It's not a reflection on the child.
1: Yes. Right.
0: But the child doesn't know that at the time.
1: Yes. Right.
0: And it makes their, as you were saying, you put them back together.
2: Mm-hmm.
0: And I just think that God made us all the way we are for a reason.
1: Amen.
0: You know, I always wanted to be short and blonde, but I'm tall and brunette. You know, what are you going to do? What are you going to do?
2: Yeah, so, you know, I'm a safe
1: You're going to do
2: person.
1: Great things, obviously.
0: Thank you.
2: So
0: Thank you.
2: I know,
0: it's true.
2: I know that part of my development as far as my perspective around lesbian and gay, trans, LGBT, QIA, Two-Spirit Plus, I got to remember all of them, was greatly informed by Connie and her family and how they accepted. And I don't know. I think maybe Jess was a little worried, but I don't really remember her being really worried about having, like, you know.
0: Yeah,
2: I think that was the atmosphere. It was just like, you know, be you, be who you are. There was nothing really, you know, to worry about. So I think that... and then how you and Al like fostered that afterwards, and how you encouraged her. She was just her Jess, you know?
0: Yeah, that's exactly right. No
2: and
0: different.
2: So when I started doing more work with the LGBTQ population, I don't know if it was so much. I at some point in time I ended up with a lot of like gay daughters.
0: Yeah. It felt comfortable with
2: you.
0: That's a big deal.
2: It was just, I had a, you know, they were, you know, some of them were coworkers, some of them were, you know, people that I've met in various different ways. Some that and most I still keep in touch with. But I feel like now we have to say it more. I am a safe place for you.
0: Yes.
2: I am a safe place for you. Mm-hmm. We have to get that message out there.
0: Agreed.
2: Something that I just watched a documentary video on PBS, and it was about transgender.
0: What was that?
2: Yeah. Who I am not. It was on Who I Am Not, and it was man. First of all, it's I had to stop it several times to just go and pull myself together. But it was so impactful. I want to do a viewing around it. Maybe I'll talk to you about that.
0: Oh, yeah.
2: But it's a beautiful documentary. Yeah. Hard, but it's around transgender, a couple of transgender black women, I believe. That was so important for me to be able to watch that and see that and have access to that.
0: Yeah. Right on. Yeah. Right on. Yeah.
2: Because you know, as I know, that these type of things are being stripped away.
0: Oh, stripped away. Yeah. Absolutely. Just forgotten. We're just not going to talk about it.
2: We're just
0: not
2: going to talk about it. They don't exist anymore.
0: Yeah.
2: You know, you tell them, you know, you can't put this on your birth certificate. You can't do this as far as gendering. And so now you're just wiping these things. You're trying to wipe them out. So I was doing a little research about this, you know, about PBS, and I was like... this is amazing.
0: This and that's what PBS does. Yep. Yes. Thank you for bringing that up.
2: You know,
0: no one is left behind.
2: Right. Yep. And I love that. Mm-hmm. That's so important right now.
0: Right now.
2: Because there's whole parts of our communities that are not being communicated with.
0: Yeah.
2: In a positive way.
0: Yeah.
2: So it's almost the exact opposite.
0: The exact opposite. Yep. Yeah.
3: And that's the beauty of PBS. And of course, NPR as well, too. It's just a lot allows all audiences to of all ages, all demographics to be seen and heard.
0: Yeah.
3: So
2: PBS, I watch the local the PBS News Hour. That's where I get my news.
0: Yeah.
2: It's online, but that's where I get my news.
0: Yeah.
1: It's funny for me, like anytime my brother uses my vehicle, he's like, it's always on NPR.
2: I know.
3: You're like, don't touch the knob.
0: Right. Exactly. Even there. You can drive it. But
1: I
0: don't
1: broke
0: touch.
1: It intentionally.
3: Yeah. Don't adjust the frequency.
2: Yes. Well, man, this has been amazing.
0: It's been amazing. Thank you for having
3: Thank
0: us.
3: Thank you.
2: This has been great. I'm so happy to catch up with you.
0: Ditto.
2: To see what you're doing now. I see some partnerships going, doing some events.
0: Yes, we would love that.
2: With our youth, our kids.
0: We love our, it's our future.
2: Yes, I know. We got to lead this country to these kids.
0: Yes.
2: Right?
0: Yes.
2: They're going to run this country.
0: Yeah.
2: And we got to set them up better for, you know, than, you know, than, I don't know how we got Donald Trump, but.
0: No.
2: got to set this country up better than that.
0: Yes, we do.
1: With our last 3 minutes that we have left, how is it that our listening audience may be able to support PBS and KBCR?
0: Well, we are glad that you asked that, Ipiani. You know, there are multiple ways that people can support. Okay. You can go to kvcr.org, and you will see right at the top, donate now, and you can donate to TV, you can donate to radio, you can donate to both. You can leave us in your will. We don't want to be dying, but, you know, when that time comes, trust money's good. Exactly. But really, being able to do that, if you're someone of means, can you sponsor a program? Mm-hmm. Is there a show that you would like to sponsor? Mm-hmm. I mean, we love Black Perspectives IE, but we're out of funding. Mm-hmm. We love IE Latino Voices. We're about halfway through our funding for the year. Mm-hmm. Can you? It depends. If you can give a little, give a little. If you can give a lot, give a lot. Mm-hmm. Because this is programming that is really meant to be consumed by everyone. Mm-hmm. Exactly. It's meant to be for everyone. Jess, I don't know if you want. We've only got 2 minutes. If you want to throw something in there, if there's something I missed.
3: No, I think the most important thing is for us is that, you know, the win-win scenario. You give to PBS, you get access to this content at your device, right?
2: Right.
3: And so you keep supporting it for kids like who are like me at one point, right? Didn't grow up with cable, but truly depended on PBS, right? And so when we go to career days, it's amazing to be able to see these kiddos just being represented.
2: I love it. So, last minute, first of all, this is Juneteenth week, y'all.
1: Yes, indeed. Yes.
2: So, we celebrate Juneteenth this week on the 19th.
3: Yeah.
2: And I was honored to be able to score some really, really good books.
0: Ooh, yay! Yes. We love books.
2: So, it's a Juneteenth storybook, and then this is the Juneteenth cookbook.
3: It's cool.
2: So,
3: that's so awesome.
2: I was able to get some of these. We helped Acoma Unity Center here in San Bernardino score these books. So Acoma Unity Center and Family Assistance, on behalf of Family Assistance, I was able to get a little bit to donate to KBCR.
0: Yay! We love books. We love giveaway books.
2: I know we love books. I love books. These are great books.
0: Thank you.
2: And I'm happy to be able to support KVCR.
1: All right.
2: And the kiddos and learning about Juneteenth.
0: Yes, we love it.
2: So thank you again for coming so much.
0: Thank you for having us.
2: I really, really appreciate it. Thank you, Ipiani.
1: You're welcome.
2: For always hooking me up with good guests. Eric threw some stickers. They say palm trees in progress. I guess that's a show he has.
1: Tuesday, 7 to 9.
3: Check it out.
2: Tuesdays, 7 to 9. You won't be disappointed. And this is a wrap. I'll see you next week, Tuesday. And have a great, safe weekend.
1: Yes, indeed.
0: Thank you
3: so much.
0: All right, thanks everybody.
2: Thank you.
0: Thanks for having us. Put your hands up and I'll copy you. Stay.

0: offended, but we still don't understand.
1: The Tahibo Tea Club is the only FDA-registered manufacturer of original pure Pau de Arco Tahibo Tea in the United States. The tea is great for healthy people.
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3: Selena Gomez and Timothy Chalamet are lending their voices to the new animated alien film, Not Alone, by Illumination. The movie marks Chalamet's first time doing an animated feature film. He'll voice a character named Joe. Gomez will play a character named Fran. The plot follows the two characters as they get ready to launch Fran's revolutionary rocket. The film will be out in April of next year. A remake of The Blair Witch Project on the way. A reboot of the found footage film will hit theaters September 2027. The film is being backed by Lionsgate, the original Blair Witch Project that followed three student filmmakers who go missing while making a movie about the legend of Blair Witch. It was released in 1999 and is considered one of the most successful indie films ever. You know I love it when the music stops, but come and strip that down for me. Liam Payne's 9-year-old son is being named the sole benefactor of the late singer's estate. While a portion of the $28 million fortune is available now for Bear Payne, a majority of the funds will remain in a trust until he turns 18. Payne passed away in October 2024 after falling to his death in Argentina. This all and nothing really got away, driving me crazy. Lewis Capaldi has a new album in the works. The singer closing out a Scottish festival, telling fans after summer he'd be going away for a bit to make an album. His second album, Broken by Desire to be Heavenly Sent, came out in 2023. That's entertainment. I'm Jennifer Bolsoni.
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5: rolling. Ben Robertson, welcoming you back to TV Confidential, radio talk show about television that will shift gears, so to speak, as we devote this segment to moving on the classic TV series from 1974, starring Claude Akins and Frank Converse as a pair of independent truck drivers that drive across the country in a big rig, hauling loads from one town to another, though sometimes compared to Route 66, and it was filmed on location all over the country. Moving On was actually a modern day Western. The Will and Sonny, Claude Akins and Frank Converse's characters, the Will and Sonny drove a Kenworth truck instead of riding horses. They inevitably found themselves helping many of the people they met each week from town to town to town. Not only that, but in the tradition of classic cowboy heroes like Shane, they left each town a better place after spending time in it. Moving On ran for just 2 seasons during its original network TV run, and yet it left its mark on our culture in more ways than one. It has also, and this is the most remarkable part of this story in my opinion, it has also enjoyed a renaissance in the last 15 years, including a DVD release, a streaming on-demand release, a museum dedicated to Moving On in North Carolina, and now a brand new book called Sundance Turns 50, which we'll tell you all about in just a second. Joining us now via Zoom is Kathy Bird. Kathy Bird is the author of Sundance Turns 50, The Amazing Legacy of Moving On. Kathy Bird, welcome to TV Confidential.
6: 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Also, glad to be here.
5: Glad to have you. Also with us via Zoom is Barry Weitz. Barry Weitz is the co-creator and co-executive producer of Moving On, although that is hardly the only notch on his belt. He began his career in the entertainment industry as an agent with the William Morris Agency, first booking various musical acts around the country before segueing into the motion picture department, where he not only packaged such films as Love Story and The Green Berets, but along with Phil D'Antoni, was part of the team that put together the Academy Award-winning film, The French Connection. Barry Weitz went on to write and produced more than 30 movies of the week, a few of which happened to star some of the actors who guest starred on Moving On, including John Ritter and John Rubenstein. Barry Weitz, welcome to TV Confidential, too.
7: Thank you, Ed. It's great to be here and great to finally see the lovely Kathy Bird. We only talk on the phone and text. I've never seen her before.
5: Well, that
7: what a lovely little girl she is.
5: She certainly is. Let's just jump into it. How did you two first connect, and how did that lead to Kathy's book? Kathy first, then Barry.
6: Actually, Bill Bazin introduced us. Bill Bazin was the owner of the museum in Durham, North Carolina, and he suggested that I contact Barry. That's how we met.
5: Barry, once you connected with Kathy, were you aware of this resurgence of interest in Moving On?
7: Yes, I was, because there was a particularly large website that Bill Bazin, who was the curator of the museum in Durham, had put together. And they had asked me to do numbers of little comments, little vignettes. So I was aware that it was starting. And when the museum was put together, I went there for the inaugural of it. And that's when I met Mark Strasner, who's the chap who is restoring Sundance to her original beautiful self. And that restoration should be done, I would say, in the next months. And it's remarkable what he's done. It's remarkable what Bill Bazin did. But Bill was telling me at that time that he had been in touch with this woman, Kathy Bird, whom I had not met at the time. And she was interested in writing a book. Would I be interested in being involved and putting my two cents worth in it? I said, by all means, I'll do whatever is possible to help that move forward. So then Kathy and I got in touch. But the answer is yes. I saw it starting to build, Ed, interestingly, and it may be a way of giving you a sense of how large this became. I'm the co-publisher of the song. So Merle Haggard's song keeps playing. And I kept saying, if it keeps playing, they must be watching the series. The song is terrific, but I could not imagine anybody. Well, it wound up, in fact, yes, people were playing the song on its own, and yet people were also seeing the episodes. So I understood that these things start to sort of carry their own weight. And once they get going, they presume their own velocity. And it's funny because Kathy had said it to me earlier on. I know I'm taking too long telling you this.
5: But this is the Barry and Kathy show.
7: Okay. when I originally conceived of the show, Ed, I wanted it to be a 10 o'clock show. Mm-hmm. And I'll go back to the conception of it perhaps at another moment that you'll ask that. But regardless, I wanted it to be a 10 o'clock show. And when NBC picked it up, they picked it up for in year one, they picked it up for 9 o'clock time slot. And I was not particularly happy with that. And, you know, scuffed around a little bit, tried to get a change, couldn't, and then realized that the pickup was better than no pickup at all. Mm-hmm. So we took the 9 o'clock. In year two, it became 8 o'clock. And back in that day, we're talking 50 years ago, Ed, that was called family hour. That was almost like the Disney stuff. And I kept saying, I don't want to do this. This is not this show. This is not what I want. This is makes these guys benign. It was not, I had seen much more edge in these characters, but it was what it was.
5: Yeah.
7: And we were picked up for year two. And then I got into a big kerfuffle with the new head of NBC, and that was it. And we were sent out into the boonies. But Kathy Bird said to me, the most important thing about this is that all the people that have come together and are adoring Moving On today were children back then. And they were sitting with parents, mothers, fathers, uncles, aunts, whatever, watching an 8 o'clock show. But had it been on as I wished it to be at 10 o'clock, there probably never would have been this resurgence, because these kids would not have been allowed to stay up that late and watch the show.
5: I can tell you, Barry, I think I said this to Kathy in our email correspondence, but I will say this to you. I'm one of those kids who benefited from the early time slot.
7: Oh, fantastic. I didn't know that, Ed. I'm happy.
5: My mom, I remember, she always liked Claude Akins anyway. But my mom she loved Moving On. And
7: thank you, Mom.
5: And, you know, I was like either 9 or 10. I was sort of graduating past going to bed at 9. And so it was one of the shows, when it was on at 9, it was one of the shows she would let me watch past 9 o'clock. And then the following year, it became a little easier to watch when it was on at 8 o'clock. But she loved the show. And I was just thinking about this yesterday as I was getting ready for our conversation today. And this touches on one of the points you make in Sundance Turns 50, Kathy. Not only was it a show that a lot of families were able to watch together, but a lot of kids watching the show then took an interest in driving trucks I also have a personal connection to that because my eldest brother started driving a truck from Mayflower, I think towards the end of the late 70s. I'm pretty sure he wasn't living at home when Moving On was on. I'm pretty sure he would have watched it because it was the type of show he enjoyed. And as I say, he went on to drive a truck for Mayflower for 30 years. And so, you know, that's just two examples of how the early time slot benefited the show.
7: Understood. And it's remarkable to me, Ed, and I think it's all part of the creative process. My wife and I talk about this all the time. As a creator, and I've spoken with Kathy Bird ad nauseum about this, as a creator, you sit alone and you come up with something, you conceive of something, you see something, whatever it is that draws you to a particular topic. And then you see it the way you wish it to be, the way you dream it to be. You've got a bare palette. You are now starting to paint. And how is it going to look and how is it going to feel? And I never, ever thought of this as an 8 o'clock show. When I was sitting, when I was producing and we were filming 7-Ups in the Bronx Terminal Market, I'm sitting in my trailer with Roy Scheider, who's the star of the show, mm-hmm. The movie. And he is beating me up about the fact that Hackman had won Hackman had won an Academy Award for French Connection, and he hadn't hardly been noticed. So, Roy, what do you think of the chances on this one? I said, I'm not sure, Roy. But I don't, maybe it's your turn. And as he's talking to me and he's trying so hard for me to sort of be his motivator behind the fact of I'll get you in, I'll get you nominated. Because there was a time when I was an agent that I was able to sort of move that world around a little bit. But as he's chatting and belaboring the point, I'm looking over his shoulder, frankly, and I see these trucks moving in, these independent trucking guys coming in, and I'm thinking, forget Roy Scheider. This is a particularly good idea for a television series. And Roy says, what's going on? I said, no, I'm just thinking of how I can help you blah, blah, blah, blah, with your career, and I'm all nonsense. And I turn around, and he finally gets called to the set, and I start then to write out the characters are Moving On. And I went to NBC, I don't know, a week later, to Larry White, who was the head of programming at the time. And the most exciting thing happens that can ever happen to a producer or create a writer. I sold it in the room, go nuts when that happens.
5: I was going to say that almost never happens as straightforward that way.
7: Thank you. Never. It's one of those things when Larry White said to me, I love it. I want it. I used to, having been an agent, I used to say the worst words in Hollywood you can possibly hear are, I love it. Because the moment they say, I love it, there's always a semicolon. However, da, da, da, da, da, da, da. That's the reason we're not going to buy it. He said, I love it. Write it. I said, whoa, I couldn't believe it. And I walked out of the room, and I think I was almost shaking because I was just so joyful. I couldn't believe, did I really sell that? Yeah, I guess I did. And that was it.
5: Barry Weitz is with us via Zoom. Barry Weitz, along with Kathy Bird. Barry is the co-creator, co-executive producer of Moving On, the classic TV series starring Claude Akins and Frank Converse as independent truck drivers. And in many ways was a modern-day Western. Kathy Bird is the author of Sundance Turned 50, The Amazing Legacy of Moving On. 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It also introduces you to the many people who are responsible for keeping Moving On alive today and part as part of the public consciousness. 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I understand that both Claude Akins and Frank Converse happen to know how to drive a truck. How important was that when you cast them?
7: Oh, no, no, no. No, no, no.
5: Okay, all right. This is
7: okay, let me
5: this
7: back
5: is why
7: up.
5: We have the horses
7: I
5: now.
7: I love your presumption. I love your presumption because that would have been the smart presumption. I, however, being so excited, couldn't believe I was actually selling. I sold this thing. So when I wrote the treatment out, in fact, Frank Converse was the image that I had for Will Chandler. I had seen him in NYPD. I sort of brushed by him in Blue Coronet. I knew him, and I knew that he had this kind of patrician thing about him and his style, yet there was a masculinity about him that I liked and an edge about him I liked. So when I wrote the characters out, I had pictured Frank. When I wrote out the Sonny Pruitt character, I didn't picture Claude. I was mixed up with either Ward Bond or John Wayne. So that's the images I had. Yeah. So when my casting director read it, he said, oh, I got the guy for you, Claude Akins. I said, you know, Claude's good, but Claude's a character actor. And I deliberated this heavily. He's a character actor more than a leading man. I think I want a leading man, but then again, let's bring him in. And when we brought him in, it was over and done in a moment. The moment he walked into my office, there was not even a let's sit down and talk about the script moment. It was, holy, holy, holy, this is the guy. This is Sonny Pruitt. Sit down, Sonny, is what I said. And he sat down and we started to go back and forth. He had that Southern thing also, which I wanted, because inferential is that Claude is a Southerner. He's a Texan. He's a guy of the West. Frank is a guy of the Northeast. Very different people. Very different feelings coming out of different times. Vietnam was an issue at that time. There were things going on in our country at that time. I wanted an argument going on in the cab of the truck. And I felt that once I saw Frank nose to nose, he was mine. I knew that and I told him that right away. Claude, I said, oh, he's going to make it right. He is going to sort of be that little X factor that a director or producer or writers always look for, that thing that elevates the character beyond what's written on the page. And they say if it's not on a page, it's not on the stage. The fact is that Claude and Frank brought more to the characters in the cab of that truck than was even written in the script. And that's when you get lucky with casting. Totally lucky with casting. Granted, across the line, we had spectacular actors. And you've named a couple of them. I just felt, oh, we got lucky here. And the moment I did it, NBC bought into it immediately. Now, I want to back up for you for 1 second. When you say you're a young boy watching a show with mom, Mark Strasser sends me a picture of him under his family Christmas tree with a moving on truck. And then he sends me the picture of him restoring the original Sundance. So what happened for you, thankfully, and I'm appreciative, and it warms my heart. You cannot imagine, Ed, when I say this. It touched me greatly. I thought, that's it. How could I have ever known? I could never have guessed it. I could never have dreamed it. I could never have hoped or prayed for it, that I would have had that, that my show, that something I did would have that kind of reaction and spill out over the, all these years.
5: Especially because it premiered in the three network universe, which is where we watch television a lot differently than we do today. And you're coming from motion pictures, where the French Connection, where the Seven Ups is playing in a big, there weren't multiplexes back then. There were big old theaters, you know, so you would have several hundred people in the same room. And you get a, you would get in a sense, an immediate sense from the audience reaction to what's playing on in the big screen. Sundance turned 50, the amazing legacy of moving on, available Amazon.com, where books are sold online.
8: Kathy Bird is the author of Sundance Turned 50. Barry Weitz is the co-creator and co-executive producer of Moving On. We'll take a quick time out. 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
5: Sundance Turned 50, the amazing legacy of moving on, available Amazon.com, wherever books are sold online. Kathy Bird is the author of Sundance turns 50. Barry Weitz is the co-creator and co-executive producer of Moving On. And in many respects, he is the star of Sundance Turns 50, because one of the great things about the book is a lot of the meat of the book is the very expansive episode guide, where you not only have, you know, all the key information, Kathy, the log line, what the show is about, who are the guest stars, but then you hand the ball over to Barry, and Barry gives you a lot of the inside baseball of how each of the episodes were produced.
7: Well, Ed, yeah. Kathy, may I just jump in for a sec?
6: Yes, please.
7: Okay. This may tickle you, because we got so lucky with casting. By that I'm saying, it wasn't only getting lucky with Claude and Frank. It was John Ritter, John Rubenstein, Vivian Lee. I can go down the list, but I'll give you a cute story, Ed, that you may appreciate. My go-to director on the episodes was a guy by the name of Leo Penn.
5: Mm-hmm.
7: And Leo Penn, sensational director, perfect for me, perfect for the guys, understood the dynamic, did not need a studio to work in, because we were 100% absolutely out there in the world. So whatever you got, you shot. Wherever you, it was all of that kind of, you pulled into a diner, you pulled into, wherever you pulled in, it was the actuals. So one, he used to come to the set with his kid. And his kid was a total pain in the ass. And he came up to me one day. I said, hey, you know, Leo, do me a favor. Your kid is hanging around the set, and I think he's causing a little disturbance. He seems so, attention deficit disorder? I don't know, whatever the heck it is. And I said, he's just so, I don't know, pirate. Get him off the set. Will you do me that favor? He says he wants to be an actor. I said, Leo, everybody wants to be an actor. Sean Penn.
5: Yes.
7: Thank you very much.
5: Like, it sounds like even then he had a little Jeff Conley in him, you know?
7: whatever he's got now, he had then. I can tell you as a fact, he had it. But here's the one of the behind the scenes. Year two, we're shooting back east. And I get a call from the director, and he said, this kid keeps coming to the office and wants us to hire him. He'll do anything to play a role on the episode. I said, yeah. He said, can I just hire this guy? I said, why don't you bring him in and read him? And if you like him, hire him. It's a tiny role. It's a role of a cop that stops our guys on the road. You want to hire him, you hire him. Do a good thing. So he brings him in. He calls me back the next day. He says, all right, I'm going to hire him. I said, let me look at the shooting schedule. I want to see what he does. So we shot 2 days later. The dailies came to me at the office at MGM, and I'm looking at the dailies, and I see the kid, and he's good. Not particularly interesting, good. You know, he's serviceable, good. He's playing a cop. He's got 3-4 lines. Not a big deal. So the director calls me and says, I got a call from this kid. He wants to know what you think of him. I said, what I think of him? I tell him the following. He's very nice, but do not give up his day job. Samuel L. Jackson. Thank you, Ed Robertson.
5: Look, you never know. I mean,
7: you never know. That's what I'm saying. I know nothing. When Kathy and I first met, she said she loved the show, and didn't I, you know, I must have known when I did this episode, and the casting of that was so great, and this and that, and the truck, I knew the truck was going to be, I knew Merle Haggard was going to, I said, Kathy, stop. I know nothing. I absolutely know nothing. It is all catch as catch can. I have been paid very nicely through my life because people presume that I must know. I'm an executive producer. Wrong. I have no idea.
5: That is part of the fabric of Moving On, because not only was it a who's who of television stars then, but in many instances, either directly in the case of Samuel L. Jackson or behind the scenes, such as the case of Sean Penn or Jamie Lee Curtis, both of whom visited the set while...
7: Jamie Lee kept talking to me because this is the reason. She said, "You sound like my father." I said, "Because we're both Bronx guys. We're New Yorkers, and we all talk this way. I mean, I talk this way when I want to talk this way." She said, "I'd love to talk." But who knew, Jamie Lee? Who knew that this could possibly be? I do a film for CBS called Holy Joe many, many, many years after Moving On, starring John Ritter. John Ritter, all he wanted to talk about was his time on Moving On and being in the cab of Sundance. I said, "John, that was 40 years ago." He said, "Yeah, but I loved it. It was so good. I loved it. I had such a good time with your guys, and you guys knew what you were doing."
5: And that is a testament to what you created, Barry, because you know this from the other side of the desk. When you hire an actor to do a 6-day shoot to film an episode of Moving On, or if you hire them as a day player one day, if they're working actors, it's one credit on a long list of credits, and then they move on. The fact that he remembered his time on that show, of all the other things he did, you know, Three's Company, Eight Simple Rules, he remembered that week on location, and he remembered Sundance. That, again, that's testimony that you, what you created was out of the ordinarily special.
7: I thank you, Ed, for saying that. I appreciate it, and I obviously appreciate Kathy acknowledging that. Mm-hmm. I had another similar experience as a very young agent when I came out from New York. I was a music agent before I became a motion picture agent. So I was a personal appearance guy. And I had friends that were working in the motion picture department in LA at William Morris. And they invited me out and they said, "You know what we'd like to do? Let's go to see Bonnie and Clyde being shot." Well, I had met through some odd circumstance Warren Beatty. I got to the set. There were two people amongst the spectacular cast, absolutely spectacular cast. And I'm a total naive person at that point. And I see two actors, one, Gene Hackman, and two, Michael J. Pollack. Gene Hackman, you're not going to believe this, but when French Connection is done, he is not the director's, Billy Friedkin's first choice at all. If I tell you his first choice is, you are going to fall down, but I'm going to tell you because he won't care anymore. Jackie Gleason.
5: Oh, wow.
7: Jackie Gleason was his first choice. His second choice was a writer in New York by the name of Jimmy Breslin. And I say to them, because I have set this film up, that's no way. You got to meet the guy. I know Eddie Doyle. I know who he's playing. I know that cop. You guys don't know that cop. I know the cop. I know him. I know Sonny Grasso, obviously. So he said, Popeye Doyle, he said, "Who do you think?" I said, "Gene Hackman." "Gene Hackman?" I said, "Yes, bring Gene Hackman." Cut print. When Gene Hackman gets the Academy Award, I'm at that party. He comes up to me, Ed, I promise you, he was a bull of a man. And I'm not a small fellow myself. He embraces me, lifts me up, and gives me a hug almost like a kiss. He said, "You're the one who put me in this movie. Thank you very much." Kisses, kisses, kisses. The rest becomes history. Michael J. Pollard, as you may or may not know, was in the first episode of Moving On.
5: Yes. I learned that because I read Sundance Turns 50 by Kathy Bird.
7: That's correct. And I said to him when he was on the set, I said, "I told you when I saw you on Bonnie and Clyde that I wanted to work with you." He said, "Boy, you're a man of your word. Blah, blah, blah." I think it's one of our best episodes. Anyhow, those kinds of things, that's serendipitous. I have no idea. None. Thank you.
5: Sundance turns 50. The amazing legacy of Moving On, available Amazon.com, wherever books are sold online.
8: Kathy Bird is the author of Sundance Turns 50. Barry Weitz is the co-creator and co-executive producer of Moving On.
5: Another thing I learned from your book, Kathy, is that ordinarily in making a movie, and certainly when making television, ordinarily you write the script, you order the script, and then you turn to your location manager and you scout places to shoot this, you know, to the extent you're shooting exteriors, that sort of thing. I understand that Moving On did it the opposite, because you were shot, because the show was filmed in different locales every week. I understand you picked the location first and then you wrote the script.
7: Yes. What happened was, and we got, again, lucky. This is luck and good fortune. When we started out, I had never done a television series before. Understand that. I had not only done one before, I never owned one before. Clearly, I'd never done one, never owned one. So I convinced my partner we should own it, because I knew how to handle money and budgets and all that kind of stuff. And I thought, how do we do this smartly? Because they give you enough advance time once they pick you up. I said, we can't start shooting without having 6 scripts approved in hand. So we kept going, because you eat them up like that. It takes 7 days to shoot them, da da da da da. So I said to our location people, through my first AD and my production guy, Bill Snyder, find us interesting locations. We're on the West Coast. We're starting up in Ashland, Oregon. Tell me, find me places. We will write to you. And if you see something, once I've delivered you the script, you don't have to stick with it. Call me and say, and there were no faxes then. There was none of that fax stuff going back and forth.
5: That's right.
7: It's remarkable to even think I'm saying these words. Clearly no computer. I mean, it was just, I don't know. I don't know how we did this, but we did do it. And I said, call me and let me know you found something interesting, and I will put it into the script. I will make sure that's where we shoot. And that's what we did. So then as we got into year one and got comfortable with ourselves, I knew the crew could deliver for us on any basis whatsoever. Then we started to say, find us stuff. Let us know what you got. Send locations guys out ahead, weeks ahead. Find stuff and we'll go there. And in fact, in year two, we were scheduled to shoot in New Orleans, but the New Orleans mob was starting to give me some trouble.
5: Yeah.
7: And Traficante's people were coming to me and saying, we want a little payday to allow you. I said, sorry, we're going to Mobile. And so all the stuff that you see is New Orleans ain't New Orleans. It's Mobile, Alabama.
5: Well, you look, there's at least one bottle show you did.
7: Yes.
5: Here. And a bottle show, for those who don't know the term, folks, is it's an episode where you more or less limit filming to one set. And you do that to keep the costs down, because you may have bled a little bit on show 7 and you still got 10 shows ahead of you. So you take 1 or 2 shows and you limit the locations, try to balance out the costs so that you don't blow your entire budget halfway through the season. And so you may have a couple of shows that are more or less filmed in one set, but still, because you're shooting it in real places, that opens up the box in ways that that wouldn't be available if you were just shooting on a set.
7: That's correct, Ed. But I also did it for another reason. Jack Priestley, who was our director of photography, our cameraman, said he wanted to try his hand at directing. So he directs that bottle show, mm-hmm. because I felt he could not get into trouble. I would be there. The guys knew what they were doing at that point. They could almost be self-directed. I'm exaggerating to make a point. But Jack wanted to try. And I felt he couldn't get into too much trouble. We couldn't get into too much trouble. Worst case, we had enough early stuff, episodes, that I could get to the network if the Vigoro hit the fan. But I figured that wasn't going to happen because finally I was there. I could direct it if he falls away. He didn't. He did beautifully. In fact, it's so funny because I wind up using his son to direct the John Ritter movie that we did later on, many, many moons later. Yes, but you're right. It is a way of everything is balanced when you own it. When you own a show, you are basically taking the position of a studio. So we were MGM, we were Columbia, we were Universal, we were Warner Brothers at the time. We were our own people.
5: 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That's part of their business model. And so
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8: 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We'll talk some more with Barry and Kathy when we come back here on TV Confidential.
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8: 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When we went to break, Barry, Kathy, and I were talking about how it would not be possible to make a show like Movin' On today, with Barry and his partner Phil D'Antoni having complete ownership of the series, because the networks today
5: own everything. That's part of their business model. And so
7: yes,
5: you would not have the independence as a showmaker, Barry, that would be the case if you tried to make Movin' On today.
7: My son, Brett, was an executive Warner Media for many, many moons. And he said to me, we're interested.

0: producer, writer, creator, does not have the right to say. Because I could easily say, we're not going to shoot here because we're not going to spend X. I don't want to have 1,000 extras in the scene because we only need 5. But most executive producers that don't own, and most of us don't, can't say that.
1: Yeah.
0: They're always referring to the studio or the network, always making that call. I never made the call. The call was to me on the other line. Hello, hello, yes, okay, okay. Shoot? No, don't shoot. Yes, I like it. No, I hate it. Okay, goodbye. Go. Okay. So the answer is, can be done today, cannot be done today. I think that the world of television today, as I see it, has left me and folks like me behind, because the things that I would like to touch with these characters, with a Sonny and Will character in a truck, not touchable today. I like to get in. And we did. In the year one, we got in a little bit. We hit some interesting stuff. Mm-hmm. And when Sonny goes back to see his ex, there's some very interesting stuff with Sherry North there that you could not do today, not doable today. So you hear guys, you hear Seinfeld saying, I could not have done my show today. Mm-hmm. Well, so, I mean, then a monster like that. No, I could not do it. And I don't think it's affordable, even if somebody threw money at us and said, go do it. I don't know that it's affordable.
1: And everything, I should not admit this on the air, I do not watch a lot of network programming today because it is very cookie cutter. They try, for the most part, they try to jam all these story points in 12 minutes versus trying to tell the story first and allow the characters to drive the story the way it was done, you know, when you made Moving On, the way it was done when you made The French Connection and The Green Berets. And it's the product, it resonates with viewers more, in my opinion. And I think that's one of the reasons why Moving On has benefited from the renaissance and interest, because a lot of people are going back to shows because those are real. The characters are more real. The stories are more authentic. And it's not just the nostalgia part. It's better storytelling.
0: I think I agree with you. And yet it's a combination of good fortune. Kathy Berg calls it pixie dust. I buy that. now, the reason I'm saying it is I had a conversation with a buddy of mine, a director who's turning 96 this week, and he was talking about Moving On and how I was able to put all that together and make it happen. And yet he was familiar with something that had happened early, many, many moons before that. And I said, what are you referring to? He said, well, you remember you had something going on with Spielberg. I said, yeah, I knew Steven. I knew Steven when he did Doom. All right. I knew him back in the day when he was under contract to Universal. So I had Steven Spielberg and Eric Roth writing, I'm producing, and John Voight starring in a book, hadn't been written yet. The book was called Cruising by Gerald Walker. Mm-hmm. It was a very hot, sexy, scary cop movie. Very, very, very dark. Very, very dark. So nobody would have it. Steven Spielberg, Eric Roth writing, John Voight starring, and me. We went to every studio, couldn't do it. Years later, the option expires. Years later, Jerry Weintraub takes that out with Billy Friedkin, da-dum-dum, and who? Al Pacino. And gets Cruising made. How? That's serendipitous. I don't know. I don't know. I have no idea how that changes. So when you say what you say, I don't know. But I do know that what I kept saying vis-a-vis Moving On is not only is it a cowboy, what I'm doing is cowboys, is

0: I said this, glowingly, when women were women and men were men. That's what I wanted our guys to be. Different, coming from wholly different backgrounds, but when they linked together, that chain was stronger.
1: Yeah,
0: So when
1: the two different backgrounds create a sort of conflict clash that ultimately leads to the rapport they have with each other because they're each different souls, but they rely on each other and they form a friendship. And look, if you spend 24 hours a day with the same person in a truck, you either got to get along or you're going to kill each other in the
0: You know, that's right. And the thing that I have always felt was there and wanted to be there, and the guys made it happen for us, is I like differing opinions. I like that. Challenges. I like that. Challenge my belief, but do it in a respectful way. So you've got Claude challenging Frank, and you got Frank challenging Claude, based on where they come from and what they think is the right thing. Can't do that today. That conversation, you cannot have that conversation today.
1: Sundance turns 50, the amazing legacy of moving on, available Amazon.com, wherever books are sold online.
2: Kathy Bird is the author of Sundance Turns 50. Barry Weitz is the co-creator and co-executive producer of Moving On.
1: One of the fun things about reading Sundance Turns 50, the amazing legacy of moving on by Kathy Bird, is it was fun for me reading some of the guest stars or personnel, people that one way or another I've had a chance to talk to on this program. One was Penny Fuller. I forget what show she did. She was in the,
0: Woman of Steel.
1: yeah, she was, I think that was a senior show.
2: Then there was another episode featuring Jonathan Goldsmith.
0: Oh,
1: It
0: gosh.
1: was a show shot in Oregon.
0: Yeah.
1: And this was long before he became the most interesting man in the world.
0: Let me get back up to Jonathan, by the way.
1: Okay.
0: I have two writers doing a script for me, and one of them does some directing. And he comes to me and he says, Barry, I'm going to do a commercial and I need a silver fox. You are it.
2: Barry
0: I
2: Weitz
0: said,
2: and Kathy
0: not
2: Bird are
0: interested.
2: with us
0: No,
2: via
0: no, no,
2: Zoom.
0: no.
2: Barry
0: His
2: Weitz
0: name
2: is
0: is
2: the
0: Michael Bauer.
2: co-creator and
0: He said, no,
2: co-executive
0: Barry, you would be
2: producer
0: perfect for
2: of
0: this.
2: Moving On.
0: I
2: Kathy
0: said,
2: Bird is the author
0: I'm
2: of
0: going for commercials.
2: Sundance Turns
0: He says, but you
2: 50,
0: are a
2: The
0: silver fox.
2: Amazing
0: I
2: Legacy
0: said,
2: of
0: tell my
2: Moving On.
0: wife
2: Barry
0: she
2: and
0: says,
2: Kathy will be back
0: and
2: next week for
0: bottom
2: part
0: line
2: two of
0: is
2: our
0: that
2: conversation.
0: is
2: Among other things, we'll
0: Jonathan
2: talk about the
0: Goldsmith
2: amazing
0: who
2: tribute
0: winds up
2: museum
0: passing
2: to
0: it.
2: Moving On
0: So
2: that
0: when
2: is
0: I see
2: located in North Carolina. Plus, we'll talk about how the
0: my wife and
2: dedicated
0: I are
2: efforts
0: in
2: of several
0: Xi'an,
2: fans
0: China,
2: of Moving
0: in a
2: On
0: territory
2: resulted in
0: war
2: the
0: with
2: show
0: the
2: becoming available on
0: biggest martial
2: DVD
0: artist in
2: and
0: the big
2: for
0: leagues.
2: viewing on
0: It's
2: demand on the
0: enormous.
2: streaming
0: You go from
2: platform
0: wherever you
2: Hulu.
0: see
2: Part two of our
0: forever
2: conversation with Barry Weitz
0: to
2: and
0: a
2: Kathy
0: winning
2: Bird next
0: mindset,
2: week on
0: Western
2: TV
0: Union
2: Confidential.
0: Western
2: Also joining us
0: Union,
2: next
0: Western
2: week will be
0: Open,
2: Perry
0: Eastern
2: Hibner. Perry
0: Union,
2: Hibner,
0: Western
2: author of
0: Open, Eastern
2: Centennial,
0: Europe,
2: revisited an oral history
0: Asia,
2: of the epic
0: Central Asia,
2: NBC
0: Southeast
2: TV
0: Asia,
2: miniseries. In the
0: Europe,
2: meantime, a reminder
0: Japan,
2: that Sundance
0: Europe,
2: turns
0: Japan,
2: 50, the
0: Asia,
2: amazing legacy of Moving On by Kathy
0: Moving
2: Bird,
0: On,
2: available Amazon.com, wherever books are sold online. 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
3: NBC News Radio. I'm Rob Martier. President Trump says the Iran negotiations are working out very well. Speaking from the Oval Office today, Trump said the U.S. is negotiating a fair and reasonable deal. Vice President J.D. Vance has left Switzerland, where initial talks with Iran are taking place, and told reporters the talks set a good foundation for future discussions about a number of issues, including opening the Strait of Hormuz and curbing Iran's nuclear ambitions. Key primary races are taking place in New York, Maryland, and Utah on Tuesday. Much of the national attention is focused on New York, where some Democrat socialists are on the ballot in what many see as a possible look at the political direction of the Democratic Party. The candidates for U.S. House in New York are backed by Democrat socialist New York City Mayor Zohran Mamdani. Voters in South Carolina will also be heading to the polls Tuesday in runoff elections for governor and the U.S. House. A police officer and civilian are dead after a shooting in Montreal, Quebec. That's according to Montreal police. The suspect was also killed. The incident happened in the Côte de Neige neighborhood, which is located on the western slope of Mount Royal. 9 out of 10 Muslims in San Diego say they feel less safe in their communities. Phil Farrar has details.
6: This comes from a new report from UC San Diego's Immigration Policy Center. And just 1 month after a shooting at the Islamic Center of San Diego left 3 people dead, the report found 2/3 of Muslims experienced discrimination in the past 12 months. And nearly half say police and law enforcement do not take threats against Muslims seriously. I'm Phil Farrar.
3: An alligator at the Sacramento Zoo is under observation, but is expected to be okay. Guinness, an American alligator, swallowed a plush toy last week. The toy didn't agree with Guinness, so the alligator threw it up on Sunday. Zoo officials say if you drop something, even food, into an animal habitat, notify staff as soon as possible. Rob Artier, NBC News Radio.
7: 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Just don't do it. 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Fines against all fireworks in the city limits start at $3,000, then $5,000, and then $10,000 for each subsequent violation or offense. And now here's the good news. There's plenty of places to see fireworks. 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And you can bring your own picnic food or enjoy inexpensive food from one of their many delicious vendors. 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